0: alert off of the deck to make the play.
1: Eli Nowy from distance, it takes an awkward bounce across. I actually think Allison is trying to keep this one in play. It was going wide, but by trying to keep it in play, ends up spilling it. Let's see here. Yeah, this ball's going wide, and it almost results in just a pure rebound. And he's able just to smother it and push it behind, but it goes back for a corner. Outswinging ball coming.
0: 100th minute of the game. Ashraf Hakimi to take. The reigning African player of the year. Will send in the corner, deep to the back post, too far for Talbi. Still a chance for Morocco to recycle this. Talbi picks it up, hooks that one in, headed away by Gabriel. Maimouni trying to hold it, Vinicius couldn't take it away. Is there one more attack coming here in New Jersey? Will Morocco just play safe the rest of the way? Brazil, though, creeping their pressure a little bit higher up.
1: It's been a fun game, though.
0: Well, Boadi there might have got a little bit bailed out by the referee's whistle, but time was up. It was a fun game. It ends even. It opens the door for Scotland or Haiti to end the day leading this group. Let's send you to the other side of the stadium to Rob Stone as it finishes here in New Jersey. Brazil 1, Morocco 1.
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11: Well, the points are shared between Brazil and Morocco in one of the more anticipated matchups in the group stage. 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
12: I felt like Brazil was a little out of sync in the second half. I don't think Morocco had it either, but neither goalkeeper really had to do too much until just right before almost the last kick of the game. Allison has to make a save to his left and does a good job of making a first save and then having to make the second save. But, it's interesting. I think these are two very, Brazil is a very experienced World Cup participant, right? So they both probably walk into the locker room. Brazil probably says, all right, let's move forward. They have a very good chance of, you know, advancing, right? When you add in Haiti and Scotland. So I think they get it, throw it behind them, and on to the next.
2: Yeah, sellout crowd of 80,000 plus here where the World Cup final will be hosted July 19th. I think there were some two quality goals from Diaz, a pass to Zabari, and then Vinny Jr., of course, scored a great goal coming out the first hydration break. I think both teams will be happy with a point. This was a marquee matchup in this group. The expectation from both clubs, both countries, will be to win the next two games against Haiti and Scotland coming up over the next 10, 15 days. So I think it was a strong start by Morocco. They got out of the gates quickly. They got their goal. Brazil found their feet after a slow start. And then the second half just kind of petered out a little bit with the conditions.
11: Yeah, both Haiti and Scotland must feel like they have an opportunity to take really the advantage in this kind of first day of action in Group C. We'll come back and look at it from Brazil's perspective. You're listening to the 2026 FIFA World Cup on iHeartRadio.
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0: The points are shared between Brazil and Morocco in a 1-1 draw to open up Group C. Let's look at it from Brazil's perspective. Just felt like they started off really slow. They did get the equalizer later on in the first half. But do you think they would have been disappointed with this result going into it, Danny?
1: I don't think so. I think Morocco, obviously semi-finalists in 2022, a young, vibrant team. They had some great performances across their starting 11. But I think for Brazil, they're tournament ready. They understand this type of setup. They know what they have to do in terms of the canter they need to get going and find their feet through a long tournament, which is almost 6 weeks here. But a couple of great players, obviously, by big-time players. Alisson made a double save at the end. Vini Jr. obviously scored that great goal. But I think Brazil are going to absorb the personality of their coach. They were calm. They were measured. They had a bad start, but they found their feet and eventually got the point they needed.
2: Yeah, and you never saw them waver, right? There was no panic. There was no one yelling at their teammates. There was no rash tackles. There was none of that stuff. It was just business as usual for them. Morocco, on the other side, I thought they came out great. I think they should have some confidence going forward with this, saying, hey, that was a very good Brazil, very talented team, and we made them look kind of average in the second half, and so we bent without breaking and take the point, and we'll move forward.
0: Yeah, with Brazil, they made a couple changes. Do you think that makes the decision a little bit more difficult for Carlo Ancelotti in the next game?
1: I think the substitution, we talked about actually beginning of the game, Ancelotti's decisions in the second half based on the heat, the humidity, and the players he has available. Fabinho and Danilo came on halftime. That was a good change. I thought Cunha had a good impact as well when he came off the bench.
2: Well, and it's like the U.S. You know, they got four subs in the second half of their game last night, and I think it's good. The more guys you get involved, the more guys get into the rhythm of it, the more guys that feel a part of it. So I think it's great when you can use your bench and not have a drop-off.
0: Yeah, Brazil and Morocco share the points 1-1 in the opening match of Group C. Anderson Hurst, Pete Fewing, Danny Jackson with you. We'll come back and discuss the Morocco side of things. 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

0: Brazil, Morocco tie 1-1 in the opening match of Group C. Anderson Hurst, Pete Fewing, Danny Jackson with you guys here on the post-game show on iHeartRadio on the 2026 FIFA World Cup. Let's look at things from the Morocco side of things. Do you feel almost a little disappointed that you weren't able to kind of put forward that performance in the first 15, 20 minutes for the rest of the match, or are you feeling good because you drew against Brazil 1-1, Danny Jackson?
1: Yeah, I would say great start. A point is important, especially getting out the gates in the tournament. Get the points under your belt, then you work forward, especially with the two games coming up. It was a fantastic goal between Brahim Diaz to Sabari that cut open a really experienced backline for Brazil. But 12 shots in the first half for Morocco, no shots in the second until that double save by Alisson in the 99th minute. So like we talked about, Brazil really started to take control after that second half. But the breakout star for me, the player of the game for Morocco, was the 18-year-old Boudabi in the middle of the park. He looked assured, confident. He expressed himself in midfield against a much more experienced group of players in Brazil. He really stood out as a player for me, Pete, that took this game by the scruff of the neck.
2: This is the first time Brazil's not won their opening game in the World Cup?
0: No, they hadn't lost since 1934. Okay. So they had drawn their first couple, but it's only been three times in their entire. So this is relatively unfamiliar territory.
2: Yeah, so if I'm Morocco, I feel pretty good about that, right? I feel like, okay, and we scored a great goal, and we held our own. We had chances all the way to the very end, and so there's definitely something to build on, and you can never look past any team in this. They cannot look past the others in the group. But I think for Morocco, I think they feel like, okay, they've got their legs too into the tournament. So it's up and going. They got a point. They move forward.
0: Yeah, and even if they didn't dominate, sorry, Danny, that like they did for the original part of the, the first part of the game, they could take confidence from the fact that Brazil had a lot of possession in the later part of the first half and most of the second half, and were able to kind of stave them off a little bit as well.
1: Yeah, I think the hydration break definitely helped again. We talked about that in the first game with Mexico and South Africa. South Africa came out of that first hydration break, started to find their feet a bit. Brazil needed that little break to come together, wrap their arms around each other, get a couple of wise words from Ancelotti, and then they came out and scored quickly thereafter and took control for the final 45.
0: Yeah, so we'll take a look at what's next for both teams coming up next. 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

0: the advantage in this group is still up for grabs, Danny Jackson.
1: Absolutely. We have a big game for Scotland. The expectation is in just 30 minutes or so, they'll get that 3 points against Haiti. But don't underestimate that team. They didn't lose in qualifying. And then it obviously goes to the all-important second and third game. Scotland have Morocco to contend with in Foxborough. And then the big one for Scotland coming out at the very end is traveling down to Miami in the hot, humid conditions, having to face Brazil. I'd imagine a few supporters and players will be a little bit red and burned by the time they get down to Miami.
2: Maybe dehydrated, right? What happened? How come you didn't show up for the game? Well, I was face down, right? So, yeah, I think it's one of those, the Scott, I'm English, so I can appreciate this, but they that heat in Miami for Scotland and Brazil will have a little bit of an advantage. So, yeah, as these games go on, we saw Qatar do it today, right? They're going to sit back and defend. Well, if I'm Haiti and if I'm the Haiti coach, or, you know, both teams play a 4-4-2, Scotland and Haiti. So we'll see a very defensive match until the game gets opened up, if Brazil can open it up, if Morocco can open it up.
1: We talk a lot about patience in these early games, especially from the big teams. Brazil will not panic. They have the right coach at the helm. The fans know that. They've been here before. They understand the journey of a World Cup. And both sets of teams today, Morocco and Brazil, invest heavily in their youth development, and they play in these young World Cups. So these players have come through a system where they've played in these long tournaments. They know they have to find a cadence, find a rhythm. The biggest question, I think, is who's going to be their number nine? Because Thiago was ineffective today. He hardly touched the ball. I think we guessed going into the second half, just before he got pulled, he had barely 15 touches in the game. The Brazilian number nine, for them to win a World Cup, yes, they have to get Vini Jr. and get Rafinha going, but they need to find a number nine that's going to score goals.
2: Yeah, it's interesting. As soon as you said he was on, you looked it up and you said he was on 13 touches, his 14th or 15th touch was almost a goal. So he's that kind of player that he might not have to do a lot. Holland, right? And then all of a sudden he's in the right spot at the right time.
0: And up next for Brazil is Haiti. Is it, obviously they have the advantage in that one, a much smaller country, does not have as much experience at this stage, but is it enough for Brazil just to move on, or do they need to dominate and kind of have the feeling that they're one of the best teams in this group?
1: I think they have to give confidence to their fans, but they also need to find confidence themselves. Where's Neymar going to be coming into knockout rounds? We don't think he's going to be available for the next couple of games, but Haiti are playing with house money. And they have nothing to lose. The expectation is, can they get something out of Scotland? But they have nothing to lose against Morocco and Brazil. And that's a very dangerous team in the World Cup.
0: Yeah, and up next for Morocco is Scotland. So it's one of those situations where they feel like they have a good feeling going in out of this game, and 1-1 against Brazil. But it's probably the second hardest game you have to play coming up for Scotland next. So you feel like you have to get a result there.
2: I would agree with that. And Scotland also is playing a little bit with house money as well.
0: Right.
2: They're playing against a team that went to the, you know, was in the final four of last, the 2022 World Cup. So these teams don't have the pressure on them, but they want desperately to do well and advance. So for Scotland, this 1-1 tie might make them say, hey, wait a minute, we could get in there. And maybe, right. I would say Haiti and Scotland are both hoping they could be a third place top eight, third place team in advance.
0: Well, let's talk about those two teams coming up next. 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
7: Brazil, Morocco tie 1-1 to open up Group C play. Let's shift our focus to the next game in that same group. Danny Jackson, Peter Fueling, myself, Anderson Hurst with you today here on the post-game show. Danny, what are you looking for in that second game?
8: Well, the last game was a heavyweight battle between who's going to get first position. This is going to be the fight for third place. This is vitally important for both countries. Can they get off the mark? Can they get some points under their belt? The expectation is that Scotland get 3 points, but don't underestimate the Haitians, Peter Fueling.
9: Yeah, I would agree with that. Until you brought it up earlier about what Haiti had done in qualifying, I thought the same. And I bet everybody's looking at it saying, well, they haven't been in the World Cup for many, many years, right? So, but it's the World Cup. We've already seen it now. You can never, and this is why we play the group stages, right? So I would look at this and say, I hope Scotland gets out. I hope we see goals from them. I hope they find their rhythm quick. But I think it's a 50-50.
7: Yeah, we got pregame for that coming up next. Haiti, Scotland. After this one, Brazil, Morocco share the points. It's all up for grabs in the second game of Group C. Coming up next is the pregame show for that Haiti-Scotland match. 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
7: Well, it's game three on day three of FIFA World Cup action, and we have a matchup of teams that have been starving to get back on this stage after a long absence without World Cup qualification. 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Welcome into the 2026 FIFA World Cup on iHeartRadio. My name's Anderson Hurst. I'm joined by three-time national champion head coach Peter Fewing and former Sounder captain, current play-by-play voice of the Sounders, Danny Jackson, as we take you all the way to kickoff in Boston between Scotland and Haiti. 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Well, we just heard the other game in this group with Brazil and Morocco sharing the points. So they both have 1 point each, and a little bit of an opening for Scotland and or Haiti to take advantage of this one. Let's start with Scotland. It's their first time qualifying since 1998, but it is a proud footballing nation. Danny Jackson, how much pressure is on this Scottish team to get out of this group?
8: Well, I think the pressure was to qualify. They haven't qualified, obviously, since 1998. Steve Clarke, the head coach, has been in charge since 2019, so a long-standing head coach at the national level. We've talked over the last couple of games about coaches coming in last minute. Morocco's head coach, of course, coming in March of this year to take over. So for Scotland, there's stability there. They've got some players now playing across Europe who are playing extremely well. McTominay has went for Man United. He was a starter there, went through their youth system, found himself at Napoli under Conte, and has had an incredible couple of seasons there. Really has blown it out the water in terms of his performances. 14 goals on the year for midfield for McTominay for Napoli. And of course, you got John McGinn as well, who's a stalwart in the Premier League now for Aston Villa. He's got a backside twice the size of mine. I mean, he's a stocky guy, and he runs around, and he just barrels himself around. The thing I'm so excited about is going to be the passion in the crowd. The Haitians have a huge population in this area of the country, up in the northeast. They're going to be supporting their team. And of course, the Tartan Army travel like no other. I think Landon Donovan said it in one of his podcasts this week. He had a chance to party with the Scottish, and he said it was the most fun he's ever had. I mean, they are going to be out in their numbers. They're going to be missing the sunscreen. They're going to be drinking the beer, and they're going to be having a good old time. And I think if you get a chance not just to listen to this game but to see some of the pictures, you will see some fantastic scenes in Foxborough, Pete Fewing.
9: Yeah, I love it. I'd like to see the comparison of the backsides, by the way, standing side to side, the two of you. Add Andy Robertson to that list, right? Liverpool captain of the team as well, and Anders, you said it at the beginning. What it brings, it unites countries, right? And for Scott, I've played over there 100 years ago, and the energy that they bring and the passion that they bring. And they're once a nation that was, you know, one of the top, considered one of the top countries in football. So it'll be fun. And it is exciting to see all the different cultures that come together make it that much more fun. The bike that McTominay hit against Denmark, right? That just, that guy will never buy a beer in Scotland for the rest of his life, right? At a pub. So it will be fun. Am I right, Danny?
8: Yeah, well, he scored the third minute. I think Andy Murray, the famous Scottish tennis player, was like, what was that? But what the amazing thing was against that Denmark team, they had to win that game.
16: Right.
8: And it was 2-2 going into extra time. They scored two in injury time to put him in the World Cup at Hampden Park. And that's what it's all about.
9: Absolutely. And, you know, and exactly. And the Haitians have their opportunity now to have the same kind of thing. I'm not kidding. We've seen three games today, and I've got goosebumps when I think about what it means to a country and that they get to come to the World Cup. And I love that the Scottish are in Boston. And I love there's a huge Haitian population there. They get to celebrate their history, right? And so both teams, I think maybe Scotland wanted Brazil to get the 3 points, right? To keep Morocco at zero, and then hopefully they get a 1 point. But I think it does give them momentum.
8: Yeah, they've got one of the better teams they've had in the last couple of years to Scotland. We've talked about a couple of their players, but Shankland as well has made his move to Rangers, playing alongside Che Adams. They play a good combination up front. But Scotland do have a big history in the World Cup. You know, Archie Gemmell scored that incredibly famous goal in the 1978 World Cup in Argentina, where he dribbled around people, looked like Maradona in the 86 World Cup, this diminutive little Scotsman that went through. They've also had some sad events as well. Going into the 1986 World Cup, they had to play Wales in a qualifier, and during the game, the famous coach Jock Stein collapsed during the game, and when the players came back, they won that game to qualify, and when they came back into the dressing room celebrating, they found out the head coach had actually died. And Alex Ferguson, the famous Alex Ferguson, actually came in to fill in for that World Cup. And the interesting thing was, if he hadn't have gone to the World Cup, he was offered the job at Arsenal. And if Alex Ferguson had not gone to the World Cup as a fill-in for Jock Stein, the world of football be a lot different.
9: Wow.
8: Because he said no to Arsenal because he was filling in and carrying Scotland to the World Cup. And then, of course, he went to Manchester United shortly thereafter and had an incredible career.
7: Well, as a Man United fan, I'm very thankful for that timeline working out the way that it did, obviously. But, yeah, you guys mentioned it, right? Sometimes, you know, I love to compare these two broadcasts. We have the same panel here of analysts, Peter Fewing, Danny Jackson, and myself, Anderson Hurst here. We had superstardom in the Brazil-Morocco game where it's all like almost all about the players and coaches there. And in this time, it feels like it's more about the fans and the countries, doesn't it, Danny?
8: It is, and I think that's what it's about. It's a celebration. The World Cup is a celebration of cultures and people and the fans, right? Can FIFA put on a spectacle, not just for the world on the pitch, but in the stadiums as well, in and around the stadiums, for the fans to travel. And for Scotland and for Haiti, of course, it's 1974 in West Germany when Haiti last qualified. And then for Scotland, it was 1998. And I think this is the type of experience where the players will feel it. We talk about national anthems, and we'll get into this later, but the Flower of Scotland, it will put tears in your eyes, whether you're from Scotland or not. The national anthem, the pride that they sing that song, it really is incredible. You get to see it from both countries where they have passion about their small countries, but they're going to make a big statement on the world stage today.
9: We saw it last night with the U.S. game.
7: Yes.
9: I think it changed. Everybody woke up who's a U.S. fan a little happier and a little more confident.
7: Yeah, absolutely. Let's get into our starting lineups, and they're brought to you today by Fox One. The excitement of the FIFA World Cup is now streaming live on Fox One, the official English streaming platform to catch every unforgettable moment. Fox One brings the action straight to your screen so you never miss a goal. Download Fox One and experience the FIFA World Cup live. Let's start with Scotland, Danny Jackson.
8: Gunning goal, a back four of Hickey, Hendry, Hanley, and captain Andy Robertson, 92 caps on his career with Scotland, just moved from Liverpool to Tottenham. He'll play on that left-back role. It's Gannon-Doak, McTominay, Ferguson, then McGinn are your four midfield, and then Shankland and Adams are your two up front. So an aggressive lineup for Steve Clark coming out with two strikers going into this first game?
7: Yeah, for the Haitians, we got Placide in goal. Their captain, Arcus, Ade, Delcroix, and Experience provide the back four. You got Providence, Bellegarde, Jacques, and Lucius along the midfield line, and Isidore and Pierrot up top for the Haitian national team, which Danny believes is being a little overlooked. Coming up next, we look at our keys to the match and players to watch. 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
16: In group B action of the World Cup, Switzerland and Qatar play to a 1-1 draw. Qatar getting the equalizing goal in the 95th minute. This is the first time Qatar has earned a point in the World Cup group stage, and it's only its second goal scored in World Cup tournament history. Haiti plays Scotland in Boston at 9 p.m. United States wing Christian Pulisic substituted at halftime of the World Cup opener against Paraguay, with the Americans led 3-0 at the time. After the match, Pulisic told reporters he was kicked in the back of the calf and he didn't believe that it was anything serious. Major League Baseball, Yoshinobu Yamamoto had a perfect game in the eighth inning until Mookie Betts had an error. He gave up the no-hitter in the ninth inning, but Dodgers still beat the White Sox 7-1. Tariq Skubal made his debut from the injured list, still gets the loss 3-1 over the Guardians over Detroit. I'm Martin Weiss.
17: President Trump says a new framework for a peace deal with Iran is set to be signed on Sunday. In a post on Truth Social today, he added, immediately after its sign, the Strait of Hormuz is open to all. He also stated, our relationship with Iran is a much different and better one than previous administrations have had. Trump said he hopes the process will work out quickly and smoothly. That differs from conflicting reports out of Tehran, which indicated no deal would be signed this weekend. A shelter-in-place order at Camp Pendleton has been lifted after two suspects were arrested. The pair breached the Marine base during a police pursuit and were captured following a six-hour manhunt. Investigators say the suspects crashed through the base gate, abandoned their vehicle in a housing area, and fled on foot, triggering a large-scale search involving about 30 personnel from multiple law enforcement agencies. KTLA reporting both suspects were arrested without incident. Authorities also recovered more than 112 pounds of cocaine and fentanyl from the vehicle. A San Francisco Giants player with an apparent Pride Night protest. More from Jason Nathanson.
18: Friday night was Pride Night at Oracle Park, and Giants pitcher Landon Roop took the mound wearing the Pride-inspired hat with the rainbow SF logo. But next to the logo, he'd written a Bible verse, Genesis 9:13, which talks about rainbows and God, and many see as an attempt to reclaim the rainbow, which has become an LGBTQ symbol.
19: There's no hate at all.
18: After the game, Roop was asked why he put the verse on his hat.
19: The rainbow is a symbol of God's covenant to us, and us as believers stand firm in that.
18: Other players this year have chosen not to wear the Pride hat at all. I'm Jason Nathanson.
17: A new survey says half of millennials and one-third of Gen Xers are still financially dependent on their parents. In newly released data from Northwestern Mutual's 2026 Planning and Progress Study, 42% of adults surveyed said they feel financially dependent on their parents. Roughly 20% of adults surveyed said they do not expect to ever achieve independence. I'm Rob Martier.

0: Welcome back to iHeartRadio's coverage of the 2026 FIFA World Cup. I'm Anderson Hirsch, joined by Danny Jackson and Pete Fewing as we take you all the way up to kickoff between Scotland and Haiti. Let's take a look at our two head coaches here. You guys kind of mentioned it in the last segment. We got Steve Clark for Scotland. His playing days at Chelsea during the 90s, but has coached Scotland since 2019. Danny Jackson, one of the more higher-tenured coaches at this FIFA World Cup.
1: Yep, Steve Clark obviously was an experienced player, played with the teams like Chelsea, was involved in the coaching staff at Chelsea, and obviously made the opportunity to take over the Scotland national team, and he's carried that mantle, and I think he's signed a new contract. He'll continue forward. He is a coach that allows his players to play, and he'll give them confidence. He'll fight their corner. He's a kind of individual who'd want in the trenches in warfare, right? He's going to kind of barrel his head down. He'll fight for you. He'll be the first person to run into battle and allow his team to follow, and he leads by example. He's a Scot through and through. He rolls up his sleeves. We've talked about a lot of coaches who are from different countries and don't quite represent who they are and what they are. Steve Clark is all Scotland all the time, and he's going to be a fantastic leader that will carry Scotland through, Pete, some challenging times, I'm sure. Not just in this game, but obviously the games coming up as well.
2: I think that's what Scotland needs, right? You mentioned it with Ancelotti, that the players take on his personality, his demeanor, his calm. That works for the Brazilian players, but for the Scottish players, their identity is battle. Outwork your opponent. Fight for everything. Sacrifice your body. Do whatever you've got to do. And when you have a coach like Steve Clark who has done that as a player, you can do it as well. And so he's the kind of guy that Scotland needs that kind of coach,
0: right,
2: in my opinion. That's, you know, they're 4-4-2. I love it, right?
0: Right.
2: There's no 4-2-3-1, no four diamond in the midfield.
1: I think they played 4-4-2 in 1998. It was like, oh, okay, we did this once, we'll do it again.
0: Right, right.
2: And by the way, you don't need a midfield, just lump it and let's go get it, right? You know, so I like it. I like it.
0: And on the other side, Sebastian Minier, experienced international manager, having spells with the Congo, Kenya, and Equatorial Guinea. So maybe not on this stage, but he has experience coaching the international level instead of the club level. Danny, how important is that for a team that's kind of really dipping their toes into this experience for the first time?
1: Yeah, we're talking about culture inside the locker room, culture inside the camp. You know, Haiti's going to have challenges. There's only one home-based player in Haiti on the squad. It's a diaspora type of squad. The head coach has actually, Minier, has not actually stepped foot in Haiti before due to challenges with security. He's had some playing experience as well with Leyton Orient in England as well. So, you know, they've had a great qualifying round. They didn't lose, I believe, in the qualifying stages. They've got players who do play in the Premier League. They do play throughout in good, strong leagues. So, again, I would mention it is the expectations. The expectation in Scotland is, well, this is our 3 points. This is our fight for third place. This gets us through, of course. You know, the top two of every group and the next best eight go through in third place. That's where Scotland probably identify themselves to qualify for the next round, Pete. They've never qualified for the out of the group, and they see this as a chance. But I think the players in the camp, when you hear what they have to say during the week, they are not taking this lightly whatsoever.
2: No, and they shouldn't. They shouldn't. The opportunity is right in front of them for the Haitian players to have a coach that has that experience. You want to look at your coach. Someone's got to lead. Someone's got to have done it before. So, again, another coach that suits the needs of the team, similar to Steve Clark at Scotland.
0: Yeah, let's get to our keys to the match. I'm going to start with mine. It's going to be goal scoring. Pretty simple. I mean, both of these teams, especially coming in with relatively inexperienced at this FIFA World Cup, if they can get one goal, you could see how crazy their fans are going to go. So I would love to see, you know, either side kind of get things going, and then we kind of opens up the game a little bit. Danny, what's your key to this match?
1: I think so, too. I think McTominay is going to be a key man on the field for both sides. He's had a fantastic season, as we mentioned, at Napoli. He scored goals up in front. The key about McTominay is his late running. He has these late bursts into the box. He has these long legs, this tall frame. He's not only good in open play, but from set pieces as well. So he's going to be a key for them. And the biggest thing for me is the occasion. It is going to be loud. It is going to be passionate in there. The players are going to have to absorb that and then control their emotions, because if the first 20 minutes gets away from any of these two teams, it could be game over, game set match, as we saw between the US and Paraguay. Both teams need to be able to take a breath and play their game.
2: Coach? Yeah, we just saw it in the last game, right? So Morocco scores a goal. You didn't see any change for the Brazilian players, right? So, but if a goal goes in against Haiti, then all of a sudden heads could drop and Scotland gets lifted. They're coming in with a completely different mindset than the last game that we just saw. So in this one, it sounds funny, you know, if someone listening saying, and you say, well, goals, you know.
0: Yeah.
2: Right. But you're right, right? Because goals elevate a team. Goals give a team confidence.
0: Changes
2: goals give
0: the game.
2: They give a team momentum. And if you're playing against a team that hasn't been there that much, it can drop a team down. So the flank play, balls into the box are going to be very important. Every ball is going to be challenged for who wants it more inside the box. So restarts are going to be important, right? Not making mistakes. Boy, that can kill a team that's inexperienced as well. A giveaway, you know, at the back, playing a loose pass out or a bad trap. So they've got to be clean. And you're right. The first goal is going to be very important for the confidence of the team that gets it.
0: Well, let's come back and get our players to watch. 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
3: The New York Knicks continue their quest for the team's first NBA championship in more than five decades. Tonight, they face off against the San Antonio Spurs in Game 5 of the Finals from San Antonio. The Knicks hold a 3-1 series lead as the Spurs look to avoid elimination and force a Game 6 back at Madison Square Garden next week. Cleveland Cavaliers shooting guard James Harden was arrested on a weapons charge in Texas. Court records show Harden was charged with misdemeanor unlawful carrying of weapons after a traffic stop in Houston early Saturday. At the FIFA World Cup in Levi's Stadium in Santa Clara, California, Switzerland defeated Qatar 1-0. Later this evening, Brazil takes on Morocco in East Rutherford, New Jersey. And in Foxborough, Massachusetts, Haiti faces Scotland. Baseball this afternoon, the St. Louis Cardinals won at Minnesota 9-6. Ivan Herrera hit two home runs to pace the Cardinals. That's sports. I'm Seth Everett.
4: Coming up in the business week ahead, the focus will be on the Federal Reserve's upcoming interest rate decision. The Federal Open Market Committee opens a two-day policy meeting on Tuesday, with the announcement on rates coming Wednesday. It will be the first meeting with new Fed Chairman Kevin Warsh at the helm after he replaced Jerome Powell. Warsh is scheduled to hold a press conference following the interest rate decision. Team USA is off to a winning start at the FIFA World Cup. The Americans defeated Paraguay 4-1 in their first match of the tournament from SoFi Stadium in Los Angeles. Fans were thrilled as they watched the U.S. score more than they ever have in a World Cup match.
5: It was so awesome. The fans, the crowd, the venue, the players were amazing.
4: The Stars and Stripes will take on Australia next week in Seattle and wrap up the group stage against Turkey on June 25th. The United States has never won a World Cup. A San Francisco Giants player with an apparent Pride Night protest. More from Jason Nathanson.
6: Friday night was Pride Night at Oracle Park, and Giants pitcher Landon Roop took the mound wearing the Pride-inspired hat with the rainbow SF logo. But next to the logo, he'd written a Bible verse, Genesis 9:13, which talks about rainbows and God, and many see as an attempt to reclaim the rainbow, which has become an LGBTQ symbol.
7: There's no hate at all.
6: Other players this year have chosen not to wear the Pride hat at all. I'm Jason Nathanson.
4: The iconic Today Show film critic Gene Shalit has passed away at the age of 100. The man known for his handlebar mustache and bow tie was the show's full-time critic for more than four decades before retiring in 2010. His reviews were noted for being pun-filled, endearing him to millions of viewers.
8: Two words, Ishtar is terrible.
4: His family says Shalit passed away peacefully on Friday after 100 years of what they called an amazing life. Vice President J.D. Vance is set to appear on The View. His appearance comes as Disney and the Trump administration have been clashing over license renewals for 8 ABC TV stations. The episode airs on June 16th. I'm Rob Martier.

0: Welcome back to the pre-match build-up for Scotland versus Haiti, two teams that have waited for this moment for a long time. 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Danny Jackson, who you got?
1: I think it's the athleticism of Isidore, the Sunderland forward. 25 years old, arguably the player with the highest ceiling on this team. He's the player that's going to be able to hold things up when they need to hold the ball up to absorb a little bit of pressure and then get in behind. They'll be able to test Hendry and Hanley behind the back line. I think Isidore will have the run on them in terms of speed and strength. And, you know, he was born in France. He committed to Haiti. That was a huge boost for this club. And as we said, they were atop their qualifying group. So again, we just don't want... I think Scotland do not want to be underestimating this team. And it's led by the line by Isidore up front.
2: For me, McTominay, one, he's in the center of the park. I think that's the number one reason for that. But two, he became an emotional leader for this team with that goal against Denmark on the bicycle. It got him into the World Cup. So he kind of became a little bit of the face for me of this squad yeah. because of that fantastic goal. But equally important, he's sitting in the middle of the park. They've got to win the middle of the park.
0: I'm going to take John McGinn. I'm interested to see what his role is going to be for Scotland because they have listed him on the left here in the 4-4-2, but I feel like he's kind of more of a roamer. He's going to take the ball, carry it forward, also do his defensive work as well. I'm interested to see what that looks like. But I want to check with you, Danny, because, you know, you've mentioned this a couple times, and I want to get your thoughts as to why. It feels like people are overlooking this Haiti team a little bit. How do they make it change from a nice story to a team that actually can do some damage?
1: Well, they got Bellegarde as well from Wolves and other players that play throughout Europe. Bassi with Placide, the goalkeeper, as you mentioned. You know, I think it's about speed, power, and strength, and to harness the crowd for the Haitians. The Haiti team did not play a qualifier at home. They played all their home qualifiers in Curaçao. So they're very used to playing games in different stadiums than their home turf. And for Scotland, can they absorb the heat and the humidity of the northeast? Because they are definitely not used to that type of temperature. And it's going to be the pace that the Haitians can come at from in the counterattack. Scotland will have the ball. They'll dictate it through McTominay. But Haiti will break quickly. And that's going to expose the back line of Scotland, Pete.
0: What about Scotland? Because I feel like this could be a huge opportunity. They've never reached a knockout round of the FIFA World Cup. They were stalwarts between the 70s and 90s of appearing there, but still never got to that knockout phase. And now with the expanded format, it feels like this is a big opportunity for them.
2: Well they've got to be hungry. They haven't been in a World Cup since 1998.
0: Right.
2: And, you know, when you have such a historic win to get into the World Cup, you don't want to lose that, right? I mean, that's a wonderful feeling, not just for you and your family and your team and for your country. And so I think they come into this game seeing this opponent. They'd much rather play Haiti than Brazil. They're not going to look past anything. They're smart enough. Steve Clark's going to make sure they're dialed in and focused on the task at hand today.
1: Yeah, I think Scotland come in with some confidence. They got some good results. 4-0 against Bolivia, 4-1 against Curaçao. So those 8 goals and those 2 wins building up to this World Cup shows, you know, the Scottish public that they can score. There's some hope. Can they get out the group stage potentially in third place? I think that's what the fight is for today. But I go back to passion. The flower of Scotland will be bellowed out with this capacity crowd here in Boston. And I'm excited to see how the first 20 minutes is. It's going to be, how do you harness that energy? How do you break out?
2: Do we see Sir Alex Ferguson in the stands today?
1: Ooh. Oh, that's a good question. We've seen a lot of...
2: He's gone to Boston.
1: Yeah.
2: He's taught at Harvard.
1: He has.
2: In the MBA program.
0: That's a great question.
2: Yeah, so...
1: There are some amazing coaches and amazing Scottish players. Look at Kenny Dalglish and Alex Ferguson. There's some fantastic players and coaches have come through this country. It's a very proud country.
2: Jimmy Gabriel. Football.
1: Jimmy Gabriel, of course, in Seattle as well, who's one of the
2: stalwarts. Bruce Rioch as well.
1: So it's going to be a fantastic opportunity for both teams. Can they get 3 points and put themselves atop the group?
0: What about Haiti? Because it feels like it's the first time they've qualified for the World Cup since 1974. So this is a moment 50 plus years in the making. Being on this stage for a lot of these players is the biggest stage they will ever play on. Is it going to be a moment too big for them, coach?
2: I hope not. For their sake, I hope not. I hope they play great. I mean, they've got so much. They want to instill some pride for their country, right? Danny said they don't get to play home games for, you know, safety reasons. And so you're playing for something a lot bigger than just that logo that's on your chest. And so I hope they play the game, not the occasion. And I hope they, just for their own sakes, you don't want to go into a big game like this. These games are national championships, right? And so you want to be able to go in and perform.
1: Yeah, I'd say 52-year absence, as we mentioned. West Germany was the last World Cup they played in 1974, playing with house money. They do have the power and speed to break quickly on transition. The key is, as we saw with Qatar, they managed to execute in the final minute. They had a chance in the first couple of minutes. Sometimes those chances don't come through. Who's going to step up and score in these early minutes?
0: Well, the moment is almost here. Coming up next, kickoff between Scotland and Haiti from Boston. We'll talk to you at halftime. 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

0: A major heat wave peaking along the East Coast, temperatures soaring well into the 90s, parts of southern Virginia and North Carolina pushing into the lower 100s. By Saturday, highs only reaching the 80s and 90s. The same front helping to trigger strong to severe thunderstorms from the mid-Atlantic to the Northeast. Damaging winds and heavy downpours are possible. A second stronger cold front dropping out of Canada over the weekend, plunging temperatures into the 40s across parts of the northern U.S. by Sunday morning. Flash flooding risks remain in the central plains into the Mississippi Valley. Out west, heat is also building. The desert southwest staying extremely hot. Highs well into the 110s, while California's central valley climbing into the 100s. And the Pacific Northwest starts warming up this weekend as upper-level ridging strengthens, with potential for record highs in some areas by early next week. Lighter rain expected across Montana into Saturday as the second cold front moves through. And monsoonal-type showers may pop up across the Four Corners and southern Rockies. That's your national forecast. I'm Monica Nelson.
1: President Trump says a new framework for a peace deal with Iran is set to be signed on Sunday. In a post on Truth Social today, he added, immediately after its sign, the Strait of Hormuz is open to all. That differs from conflicting reports out of Tehran, which indicated no deal would be signed this weekend. A shelter-in-place order at Camp Pendleton has been lifted after two suspects were arrested. The pair breached the Marine base during a police pursuit and were captured following a six-hour manhunt. KTLA reporting both suspects were arrested without incident. Authorities also recovered more than 112 pounds of cocaine and fentanyl from the vehicle. A new survey says half of millennials and one-third of Gen Xers are still financially dependent on their parents. In newly released data from Northwestern Mutual's 2026 Planning and Progress Study, 42% of adults surveyed said they feel financially dependent on their parents. Roughly 20% of adults surveyed said they do not expect to ever achieve independence. I'm Rob Martier.
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3: It was 52 years ago. Scotland's last was 28 years ago. What kept you both? It's a special day in the long careers of Johnny Placide and Ricardo Arde. Lucius Dietzen and Danley John Jack play in the MLS. Recent converts John Rickner Belgard and Wilson Isidore have made an impact. Franz Di Piero has 34 goals for Haiti. Their record scorer, Dukens Nazon, has 44, but he is on the bench. Scotland captain Andy Robertson realises his World Cup dream with a 95th cap. Scott McTominay's overhead kick against Denmark has become the stuff of legend. But his Napoli teammate Billy Gilmore is injured, so Lewis Ferguson starts. Ben Gannon don't look lively in the warm-up. John McGinn has been talismanic across 86 caps. Lawrence Shankland looks the sharpest of the strikers. Both teams go good old 4-4-2. Well, both sets of fans here are ready to take their vocal support to a new level, a World Cup level. After the pure emotion during the national anthems, it is time for action. Time for Haiti and Scotland to return to the World Cup stage at last. With Brazil and Morocco also in this group, Scotland and Haiti are in must-win territory already. And when you've waited so long to return to this wonderful stage, you might as well have a go and leave everything out there. Haiti, remember, qualified without even playing in Haiti due to troubles there, which makes their achievements all the more remarkable. Mustafa Gorbal from Algeria is the referee. After 52 years of hurt for Haiti and 28 years of hurt for Scotland, both are back on the world stage, but there'll be no easing back in. They need to hit the ground running, Danny.
4: Oh, they most certainly do. And I think from both teams' perspective, they will believe that this is their biggest opportunity to get the 3 points. And Haiti, they only know one way to play, and that is to attack. So they won't sit back, and I think it'll make for a really open game.
3: Well, the famous Tartan Army have certainly made their presence felt in Boston. But there are plenty of Haiti fans in this part of the world too. They can do loud and proud as well. No worries. Here we go. The wait is finally over in the World Cup for Haiti and for Scotland. And did qualify for the last two European Championships, but did themselves no favours. Poor performances throughout. They are eager to make amends. Eager to shine on the world stage. Johnny Placide wins his 84th cap. He's just been relegated in France to the third tier with Bastia. He's given so much of his life to playing for his country, though, and must have thought he would never see a day like this. That's actually stayed in. And Ben Gannon-Doak is showing interest. So too was Shankland, who's looking the pick of the finishers for Scotland at the moment.
4: Yeah, and there's no question about it. Scotland will get opportunities, but they have to take them. Haiti at times will sit a little bit deeper. And I look at Ferguson in midfield for Scotland. He's going to be so important because I think that he will see a lot of the ball. And it's so important he takes care of it because when Haiti go forward, they end up in a 4-2-4. They commit so many plays going forward.
3: The first major tournament for Ab. Missed the last two through injury. Here's Jack Hendry. Scott McKenna might have been in with a chance of playing in that position, but he was ruled out through injury.
4: Just see Ferguson dropping back now near enough to make a back three, and he's going to have a lot of control of the game at certain opportunities when Scotland are having to start again because they're getting a little bit frustrated.
3: Scotland qualified with that memorable win against Denmark when they had their own goal of the game competition. And now Andy Robertson. Sean McGinn goes to ground. Shea Adams trying to keep it alive. And still, Robertson now for Gannon-Doak. Here's Hickey. Gannon-Doak, he's looked terrific in the warm-up games, and look at him go there. But it's collected by Placide.
4: He brings something different to this Scotland team as well. When he gets the ball, he's got one thing in his mind, and that is to drive forward. So it's really important. If he has opposition players coming towards him, then the other Scotland players, they've got to create that space to either receive the ball or allow that area for Gannon-Doak to go into.
3: It's a foul by Piero. It will certainly keep Scotland's centre-backs busy.
4: Yeah.
3: Sébastien Migné, the head coach of Haiti, but hasn't actually ever set foot in the country. Due to issues there. This is cute and clever from Scotland. McGinn here for Shankland. And his route was blocked by Delcroix.
4: Yeah, they're causing huge problems, Scotland are, down the left-hand side, because what's happening is Hendry, he's advancing from centre-back, and then you've got McGinn that's already there, Robertson's getting involved, and it's continuously three versus two, and it's no surprise that Scotland, every time they're getting the ball, a lot of the times they're looking to go down that side, with Hendry in particular looking to join in.
3: Piero will now get the free kick himself, as he was rather eager to hold onto the ball under pressure.
4: Yeah, he does really well. It just gives a little bit of a break to Haiti. It just allows him to get a little bit higher up the pitch. As you talk about Piero, he is that sort of focal point, and they'll look to play off him, look to get Isidore in and around him whenever the ball goes up to him.
3: Haiti's first qualifier for this World Cup was watched by just 88 people in Barbados. Fast forward to now, and the whole wide world is watching Haiti. Robertson. Arcus stepped in. Shankland. Decent. It's opened up for a shot, but the shot is rather desperate.
4: He's very good, though, drifting inside onto his left foot from the right. And you already see the second they win the ball back, there's five players advancing. They're not afraid to press high. And Deaton just opens up for him, but he just gets it all wrong. But that's what you will continuously see from Deaton. Every time he gets the ball, can he drive inside? Can he drift into that 10 position and make something happen?
3: Here's Robertson. Shea Adams clearing for a handball there against Arde, but it's just a throw.
4: You see, I think he's got away with one there, Arde, because I think he just got caught out by the bounce and then just had to stick his right arm out. He ends up going out for a throw-in for Scotland.
3: Ron Hanley has been a mainstay of the Scotland team under Steve Clarke.
4: Let's see, in possession. Picky, he's happy to become the right of the back three. That allows Hendry then on this left-hand side to venture forward, which means Robertson can start even higher and look to link up down the left-hand side like this.
3: McGinn with the back heel. Robertson floats the cross in. It's going to ask a question, that's for sure. And guess who was in there? Yes, of course, Scott McTominay.
4: His movement's outstanding, McTominay. He's been completely changed in terms of his positioning. Really good link up down the left-hand side. Ends up coming to Robertson, lovely ball into the box. McTominay gets up really well, just can't get over the ball and direct it downwards. But as we said previously, Scotland a lot of the time just looking to go down this left hand side, and Hendry, the left side centre back, he's having a huge part to play because he's freeing Robertson up.
3: Wilson Isidore now, a recent convert to Haiti after a successful season with Sunderland in the English Premier League, but he's given away a free kick. Steve Clarke's third major tournament.
4: So we've just seen the foul again. Really good positioning from Ferguson, just in front of the two centre-backs, meaning they don't have to commit themselves.
3: The last time Haiti played in the World Cup, the legendary TV show Happy Days aired for the first time. Well, Happy Days are here again for Haiti, finally back on the biggest stage of all.
4: Look a bit like the Fonz.
3: Hickey. Hanley. Now McTominay. Who had a stomach upset a couple of days ago, which probably caused a few stomach upsets across the nation of Scotland, worrying that he might not make it. But he's here and he's raring to go. Hendry. Brazil and Morocco, the other two teams in this group, drew earlier when Scotland were last in the World Cup in 1998, Brazil and Morocco were also in their group. A feeling of deja vu, except that it's 28 years apart. Isidore, that was a painful one.
4: Yeah, he's just, he slips and then he follows through on Ferguson. No intent for Isidore, but nonetheless a painful one for Ferguson. It's as though he's near enough marking Isidore, because Isidore's not playing as an out-and-out centre-forward, so when he's dropping off, instead of one of the two centre-backs getting dragged out, they're just saying to Ferguson, you pick him up. That means then that the back four or the back three at times, whatever you want to call it, is able to stay compact, because the last thing you want is a centre-back having to chase after Isidore, and then there's a huge space behind for runners.
3: Cannon Doak is stopped in his tracks. Haiti looking to start something of their own here. Look, he should get to this first, although he's allowed provenance in. A rare moment for Haiti in the opening stages.
4: Yeah, but when they do go forward, they want to get forward in numbers. Just thinking that situation defensively, just take no chances. But once again, you just see Haiti, they don't go forward in ones and twos, they'll be three, four, five, and they'll believe, if they're brave enough, that they can get opportunities, and the Haiti fans will certainly think that as well.
3: Here's Piero. Dietzen with the cross. Isidore looking to set it up here for Bellegarde. And that was a rather wild strike from a man who actually can hit the ball as well.
4: Yeah, he can, and it's really good play. They get the ball inside, but then Isidore just has a presence of mind to find Bellegarde, who's been outstanding in his time with Haiti, but he's not able to keep the strike down.
3: Kick goes against Shanklin, who's rather bemused. It will be taken by Ricardo Ade, 36 years of age now. Played every minute of the qualifiers. Delcroix. Providence. Ade. Steered away by Hickey, Ganondoke, McTominay. Jean-Jacques stepped in, as he so often does for Haiti.
4: Just having to play a little bit of a different role. He plays at Philadelphia Union, and he has the license to get forward more when he's playing for Philadelphia Union. At times now, he's the one who will just sit a little bit deeper, and Bellegarde is the one that will look to get forward more.
3: Lucius Dietzen, well, they doubled up on him with good reason. McTominay gave it away there. Jean-Jacques now. Isidore looking to get his shot away, and he was going to regardless. Free kick has been given.
4: See Haiti just starting to grow in confidence. Just see Adams just goes into the back of Jean-Jacques. Now Haiti find themselves with a free kick in a dangerous position. But what they've done really well, I think, as they've started to grow in the last 3 or 4 minutes, when Scotland have won the ball back, they've instantly been pressing on them, and they've not allowed Scotland any time to adjust and get into any type of rhythm.
3: Bellegarde, who has been known for having a go from range in his career, has got players either side of this box to pick out if he wants to. Piero to the right, just making his move in now. It's floated in, but way over the head of Piero, one of those that might have worked rather better on the training ground, you suspect.
4: I thought initially there, Bellegarde, you've already mentioned a good strike that he's got from distance. Just an opportunity to test gun. You know, we've spoken at length about it, the goalkeepers for Scotland, they haven't had much playing time this season, and it's just an opportunity to potentially test gun out.
3: I do remember a wonder goal he scored for his club, Wolverhampton Wanderers, in England. They've just been relegated. Haiti starting to show a few signs. Providence. Ade has Arcus hugging the touchline there. Hannes Delcroix. Sebastien Migné, the head coach of Haiti, scoured the European leagues to get some late recruits for this tournament, and they've all made an impression, to be fair. Experience sends the cross in, and there was a clear shove there by Isidore.
4: It's brilliant defending from Hendry at the far post. He knows he's in a situation where he can't win the ball. So the only way that Isidore can is if he fouls Hendry. Really good defender, but great play down the left-hand side as well from Experience. And what you'll find at times, the two fullbacks, they'll give the width, the two wingers will drift inside and they'll try and create an overload in the middle of the pitch, and they're just starting to get into their rhythm. You can just see the confidence just growing in this Haiti team as time goes by.
3: There is experience in this Haiti team, quite literally, Martin, experience. It's a little nudge by Shankland, who's given away a few free kicks already. Steve Clark determined to make up for the last two major tournaments Scotland qualified for, when they didn't do themselves justice and didn't even come close to. Delcroix now for Ade. Experience, Bellegarde. McTominay was almost in. Headed away by Hanley. Providence.

0: Hanley. Hendry had to rush it.
1: I think what Haiti have done, obviously, the opening few minutes, Scotland were having a lot of joy down the left-hand side. And I think it's been figured out by the players or by the coaching staff that Hendry's the one that's trying to make that extra man down the left-hand side. So when Scotland have got the ball, it looks as though it's Isidore's job to just track Hendry to A, make sure he doesn't get the ball, or if he does get the ball, he can't play where he wants to.
0: Hendry won that. Dietzen trying to shake off Robertson. And Dietzen left a bit in there on Ferguson.
1: Yeah, you just see he loses control. And just carries on his run and goes right into Ferguson. Painful one.
0: So a couple of times he's been clattered, Lewis Ferguson.
1: Yeah, just seeing the effort again from McTominay. Wonderful effort, but I just love the timing of his runs to get himself into those spaces, and he was the one that started the play. See, the Scotland fans, almost.
0: Rest assured, he'll be back for more. Scott McTominay.
1: It's incredible when you look at McTominay as well. Obviously, he's played at a six before. He was also seen as a centre-back at times. And then between Steve Clarke and obviously Ole Gunnar Solskjaer, when he was in charge at Manchester United, they developed this reasoning that he could benefit from making those runs higher up the pitch, those late runs, and it certainly paid off because he's just a completely transformed player.
0: Yeah, Steve Clarke said some daft coach played him at centre-half for Scotland, and that daft coach was Steve early on in his time in charge. He did all right there, to be fair, as you might expect. Robertson, one that got away from Lawrence Shanklin. Scotland have never qualified for the knockout phase of a major tournament. Not in the World Cup, not in the European Championships. Maybe this time. He's spoken kindly here. For Haiti. Arcus. Arde for Jean-Jacques. Providence. He's actually not far from Providence on Rhode Island.
1: It's amazing how much he's getting experience is getting forward. You just mentioned Providence. At times, experience is in advance of him, and they're just trying to double up. And what that means is that Ganondoke is having to do a lot more defending than what he would ordinarily like to do. But from Haiti's perspective, they'll be happy because it means that he's 40 yards closer to Scotland's goal rather than being able to get one-on-one situations.
0: Providence kept that in. The pass came sharp. Jean-Jacques. Isidore. Haiti hoping to threaten. Dietzen with the cross, but that's routine for Angus Gunn. Isidore pleading for something.
1: Yeah, he's complaining. He's saying that he was pushed in the back by Hanley as the ball was coming in. Once again, good play in the wide areas. This time from Dietzen, puts it in. I think that situation there, Isidore. He's never going to get there, but Hanley just have to be careful.
0: Rod Stewart, the legend that is, watching on, and we will now have a cooling break so the players can take on some water. Well, Scott McTominay has hit the post.

0: Haiti are starting to ask questions. Back soon.
1: Elon Musk is officially the world's first trillionaire after his company SpaceX went public on Friday. The space exploration firm's valuation is now above $2 trillion. The head of NASDAQ said SpaceX's IPO is the biggest in history. Visa is working with OpenAI to let AI agents shop and purchase things on behalf of users. Mark Mayfield explains.
2: The company announced its new partnership with OpenAI Wednesday. It allows users to connect a Visa card to ChatGPT and get to work. Limits can be set on how much the AI spends and where it can buy from. Jack Forestell, Chief Product and Strategy Officer at Visa, gave the example of telling ChatGPT to find wireless headphones costing less than $150. The AI would then find the item and buy it for you. No word on the fees for this service.
1: And DoorDash says users can order food and groceries with an AI chatbot. It's called Ask DoorDash, and it lets users tell the app what they want to order. Tech Report. I'm at Mattinson.
3: The hottest time of year in the U.S. is approaching. Dr. Casilda Balmaceda, a neurologist, says it's important to keep an eye out for those who look like they're experiencing a heat illness.
4: It's very important that if we see anybody in the street with slurred speech or confusion, that is a sign of heat stroke. Those patients, we should call 911 immediately. Those patients sometimes appear so confused that they don't actually know that they have a streak stroke.
3: During extreme heat, the CDC recommends staying hydrated as much as possible and avoiding alcohol or drinks high in sugar and sodium. The CDC says signs the body is overheating includes muscle cramping, shortness of breath, dizziness, and headaches. One person is dead and multiple others have been hospitalized in connection with recalled cheese. Federal health officials linked Clover Hill Dairy's ricotta cheese products to a listeria outbreak. The recalled products were distributed to retailers in a handful of states, including North Carolina, New York, and Virginia. But according to the FDA, the cheese may be sold under different brand names. The FDA is investigating the matter. Health update, I'm Scott Pringle.

0: Well, Scotland started this game brightly, but Haiti just showing a bit now, Danny, aren't they?
1: Yeah, they are. I think they're starting to grow. I think there's that sense that they believe now that they do belong here. And, you know, they have so many players in that forward area that are not afraid to take chances, are not afraid to go one versus one. And, you know, Scotland were the dominant team. I thought they started exceptionally well, but now Haiti's starting to grow and, you know, starting to cause Scotland a few problems.
0: Shea Adams will certainly settle for the throw, which Aaron Hickey will take. Gannon Doak. You could always see that free kick coming as the arrow bundled over Ferguson.
1: Yeah, once again, it's that positioning, though, of Ferguson. It's a comfort blanket for the two centre-backs, and it would be very much appreciated. So just to make sure the centre-backs aren't going into areas where they're not comfortable.
0: Gannon Doak, who was injured for much of the Premier League season. And he certainly looked fresh in the warm-up matches. Ferguson pings one towards Shankland. Ade. Decent. John Rickner-Bellegarde. Ruben Providence now. They like to go quickly from one end to the other. Isidore is there. Grant Hanley moves in. And a goal kick.
1: That's good defending from Hanley. He knows that he's not going to win the ball, but he's just making sure Isidore's first touch is away from goal.
0: Billy Gilmore, who was sadly injured in the warm-up to the World Cup, is here tonight. That's a deft touch and some from Shea Adams. Gannon Doak, happy to take on experience. It comes to John McGinn, and it's found a way in. A moment for a nation. John McGinn, and that's why he's always on the scene.
1: And it's Gannon Doak. He is the difference maker. He just sees the ball is played forwards, and looks as though he's on an onside position, but then he just waits for support. It's a wonderful first touch. And then when it comes back to Gannon Doak, he's got one thing in his mind. Can he get at the fullback? Can he make things happen? And that's exactly what he does. Puts a wonderful ball in. Ends up being a great save initially from Placide. But this touch is absolutely magnificent from Adams. And then McGinn, it takes a couple of deflections on the way through. I think the final touch is off Del Quart, gives Placide no chance whatsoever. But Scotland, they won't care one bit. They have waited so long for this, and the fans are making the most of it.
0: Yeah, they were a little bit unfortunate there, Haiti, with the deflections. But it will go down as yet another international goal for John McGinn, you would think. His 21st for Scotland. Piero trying to sneak in round the back here. And now another free kick will save Scotland. John McGinn does that goggle celebration for his nephew, who has problems with his vision and who plays football and has to wear glasses. He does the same celebration every time.
1: Magnificent player. You've seen what he's done at Aston Villa. The leader that he is. I remember when he joined the club and Aston Villa in the Championship. And whether he plays on the right, whether he plays in the left, whether he plays central midfield, such a good player. if you're Scotland at the moment, you're looking at Ganondoak and you're thinking, feed him the ball, keep giving him the ball. Because every time he gets it, he's got one thing in his mind. It's whether he wants to drive inside or keep the width and then look to get the balls into the box. Because seen on a couple of occasions, he's got the better of experience. Look at that and think every time he gets the ball, get into the box because he's got that end product.
0: Hickey. Scotland, a goal to the good. And at this level, at any level, you take a goal any which way. Well, later on FS1, Australia take on Turkey from Vancouver. Coverage starts at 11:30 Eastern and 8:30 Pacific. Lewis Ferguson now. McTominay shadowed by Bellegarde. Goodbye, Bellegarde, says Scott. Ganondoak made room for the cross, and Shankland flicked it on.
1: Once again, really good play from Ganondoak. It was interesting because Hickey gives the ball to Ganondoak, and then he's thinking, I'm going to go over and overlap him. Then he just goes, no, let me just leave him to go one versus one. The more he sees of the ball, the better it will be every time he gets it. What I love about him, he's got one thing in his mind, and it's not to drop back, and it's a lovely ball into the box as well. Just not enough on it to find that far post. But Ganondoak, he's a difference maker for Scotland, very different than any type of player that they have.
0: Scotland have scored their first goal at a World Cup since Craig Burley netted back in 1998. The last win at a World Cup came in Italia 90 against Sweden. They've put themselves in a good place here, but Haiti have a free kick.
1: Difficult for Haiti at times. You look at the qualifiers in Scotland, they scored first three times and they won all three games. They're happy at times to sit back and play on the counter attack and put the onus on the opposition.
0: Bellegarde standing over this. It offers them the opportunity of a rapid response to Scotland's goal. Bellegarde sends it in. It was certainly congested in there. It's going to actually be a Scotland throw. Piero would have been the primary target.
1: I think that's quite important. You saw Scotland and played a relatively high line. That's where you just have to be brave, because if one player drops deep too early, you can keep four or five Haiti players on.
0: Experience. Bellegarde, Piero. Providence. But, oh, Gunn couldn't hold on to it. Hendry nudged it away. And now the flag is up anyway. Offside.
1: Good play once again down the wing, and then just when it comes in, it comes off gun, you just see Piero, he can't make anything happen, just as seeing the own goal once again. McGinn doesn't get the best contact on it, but then what takes it away from the goalkeeper is not just the one touch but the two. It's given Scotland the lead.
0: Well, the city of Boston has really taken to the Tartan Army. Mind you, there are so many of them here, they probably had no choice. They have been brilliant, though. And Lucius Dietzen's been brilliant here. And that will be a free kick for a shove by Robertson and Arcuse.
1: He's pleading his innocence to the assistant referee, but I don't think he can have any complaints. Just a full-on push in the back. And these are opportunities for Haiti. enables them to get the centre-backs up. Obviously, we've already mentioned Piero, how much of a threat he is, that focal point.
0: Haiti may be trailing, but they are giving a good account of themselves. It's another free kick for Bellegarde to send in. And Isidore, it was always going to be difficult from that angle.
1: It wasn't the greatest of deliveries from Bellegarde. Like you quite rightly say, Isidore, I don't know if impossible to get a header on target from there.
0: McTominay has already hit the post. John McGinn, meanwhile, with a bit of assistance from Haiti, found the back of the net.
1: Challenge from Providence on Hickey. So Hickey was going to get away, and Providence had other ideas.
0: This is Scotland's 24th game in a World Cup. They've only won four. Robertson. Adams. And McGinn, rather, lost out to Dietzen. Piero. Providence. And Hickey clears in the nick of time. Haiti having a go, as we knew they would. The emphasis is very much on attack from them.
1: They are so front-footed. When they get the ball, they've just got one thing on their mind, and they will commit players forward, and you know, players will interchange. There's some quick players, very skillful players, good players, one versus one, but it's just been that final touch so far. They've got themselves into some really good positions.
0: Bellegarde, Experience. Providence. Haiti still have plenty to offer here. Bellegarde. Free kick for Scotland. It's Ferguson who's caught there on the receiving end, and that results in a yellow card.
1: See Bellegarde just diving in. It's a late challenge on Shankland. Just lost control of the ball. Tried to rectify it, wasn't able to, and gets a yellow card for his troubles.
0: First yellow card of the contest for Jean Rickener Bellegarde. Lewis Ferguson not on course to be the most fouled person in the tournament at this rate. Now, there was an incident there with Ferguson again and Piero.
1: Yeah, it was a coming together off the ball. Ferguson not happy. He believes, just see as he's showing the referee, believes that there's a shoulder put into him. Just have a look at this again, Piero. There's Piero. Always the giveaway when you look at the play first, and it's exactly what Piero did.
0: Andy Robertson over this. And what Scotland would give for a second before half time. Shankland jostling for position. Robertson to ask the question. That's some clearance from John Jack. Crucial, in fact. McGinn. Robertson. Looking for Adams. Cleared by Arcus. And here go Haiti again. They don't hang about, as we've already seen. Deedson, and he's away from McGinn. Isidore, Vieiro, Providence in there. And the flag now goes up for offside belatedly.
1: And that's what they're trying to do. When they get that ball, they're just trying to catch Scotland out of shape. Really good skill initially from Deedson, just to get the better of McGinn. And just saw another opportunity come by for Haiti, but really good defending from Hickey, who'd been dragged inside.
0: The final 5 minutes of the first half. Scotland ahead, but Haiti have responded well. Hanley goes direct here, looking for Shankland. Delcroix got involved.
1: And we've seen Haiti, because, you know, even in qualifiers and friendlies leading up to the tournament, they will press that high. That sometimes simplicity is genius against them, where you go a little bit longer. It's what led to the goal. It was wonderful play from Adams to then bring Ganondoke into the game. But I just wonder at times, Haiti, they're attacking so quick at times, they just need to just put their foot on the ball. It's 100 miles an hour when they have the ball, and sometimes players aren't in the positions, so it's been so fast.
0: Elgar felt he was pushed again, but quite got his shooting boots on tonight yet.
1: He's got himself into some good positions. So this time, Shankland coming all the way back to track him. But at times he's got beyond that midfield, just in that space between the centre-backs and central midfielders. But as you quite rightly said, he's had a couple of strikes that haven't been to the standard that we know he's capable of.
0: We had a shocker in their last major tournament, Euro 2024. They were beaten 5-1 by Germany in the first game, which really set the tone. But there's a much better feeling about them for this tournament. They've learnt their lessons. But they are having to cope with a Haiti team who are pushing and probing whenever. John McGinn. And he's found Ben Ganondoke. Hickey. Tominay. Isidore got involved to good effect initially, but a Scotland throw. Coming up, the Visa halftime show on Fox with Rebecca, Thierry, Zlatan and Alexi. They don't need surnames. Up in the air by Lucius Deedson. Shea Adams making himself a nuisance, but giving away a free kick.
1: It has been those longer balls at times that have caused problems for Haiti. He was told as a defender, do not let the ball bounce. The minute it does, and you put the centre forward in a positive position, it becomes more difficult for the defender, but they ended up getting a free kick then. But you just have to be so mindful of those longer balls from Scotland.
0: Danley Jean-Jacques. Hannes Delcroix. Experience. Providence over there. Trying to bamboozle Hickey here. Delcroix with a cross. Yeah, his first touch proved his downfall, but he was offside anyway.
1: Yes. See the first touch, just trying to get out of his feet. Assistant referee, just put the flag up. He's just got to get himself back on side. There's been a couple of times when crosses have come into the box and the flag's gone up. More often than not, it's been on that man, Vieiro.
0: A sound that has been heard around a lot of Boston over the past few days.
1: It's been amazing. The atmosphere Brilliant. That the Scotland fans bring is sensational. I just want to come here for a good time. You just see the way they're laughing and joking with everybody. Amazing sight to see.
0: Well, they'll be enjoying this in the fan park in Boston as well. For those who couldn't get tickets, there will be 4 minutes added on. Can Haiti respond in stoppage time? Free kick goes Scotland's way.
1: Yeah, just Providence and Hickey coming together. Providence, he wants the foul. You just see he's holding the shirt there of Hickey. And then catches him in the face as well. Been some really intriguing duels, I think, all around the pitch, especially in those wider areas, fullbacks against wingers.
0: Experience. Tominay. Bellegarde gets involved. And Bellegarde's getting a free kick there. One of those that looked like it was coming eventually.
1: It's a brilliant bit of skill. Really good tight control. You see this first bit. And Ganondoke. And then keeps on his feet, but then eventually is brought down.
0: Ade. Who's been caught? For Shea Adams. Who is spoken to? Halfway through stoppage time in this first half at the Boston Stadium. Experience. Piero. Quickly surrounded. Shanklin lost sight of the ball. Experience. Gets it back from Bellegarde. Bellegarde. Experience. Jean-Jacques hops it on here and gets it back. And the pullback was all wrong.
1: So many times it's just been that final ball. The build-up has been brilliant. The way that they've been able to manoeuvre the Scotland team, get into some really good spaces. But then when that final ball comes, it's either hit too hard, it's not hitting the right area. And I think that's something that, you know, we just see it again here. They commit the players forward. And I think one of the things at half-time, and Sebastian Migne will just say to his players, you're getting into the final third well, but then is the time to calm down. Because they commit so many players forward, they don't need to rush things.
0: Grant Hanley. Jack Hendry now. First half drawing to a close. Ganondoke. Rickles his way through. It's wonderful from Ben Ganondoke. But his pullback led to little as well. Hickey. He didn't hang about with the cross. Marcus met it though. Can Scotland end the half on a high? John McGinn. Referee's going to bring this half to an end, I think. They're not going to be able to get the cross in. No. Well, it's John McGinn who has given Scotland the lead. There was a touch of fortune about the goal, but nobody who's Scottish is caring one bit about that. Haiti's response, and even before the goal, while they were playing pretty good, there's a lot left in this game. But at the break, it's Haiti 0, Scotland 1.
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8: Well, Super John McGinn gets them on the board, exactly what the Scotland fans wanted. It was a crowd of passion and energy in there. And I think both teams thrived off it. We talked about, do you wither with that expectation in the crowd and from your country, or do you elevate your game? And I think both teams have shown that this is what the World Cup's about. It was a slugfest in some ways physically. Both teams were up and down the field. There was pace, there was energy, there was a passion in the way they played. And when you need a little bit of quality on the right-hand side, Gannon Doak provided that at numerous times. McTominay, of course, hit the post. And then, of course, John McGinn, one of the star men, the second most capped player after Andy Robertson, gets the goal, Pete.
9: Well, it's wide open. I mean, right from the beginning, wide open for the game. Each team, you look at it, and you had 12 touches inside the box for Scotland, 13. I've got that backwards. 13 for Scotland, right, and 12 for Haiti inside the box. Each team, 8 shots, 7 shots, close on that. Physical game, as Danny said. I mean, arms wrapped around each other, taking each other down to the ground. So the energy, a lot of long balls in this game. We didn't see that in the other two games earlier today. So I like it. It's wide open. The fans are having a great time, and good for Scotland. And they did smash one off the bar. I think the 1-0 lead for Scotland's best is fair.
7: Yeah, but Haiti have had chances, Danny. It seems like there's not a whole lot between these two sides coming in at halftime, even with the 1-0 score.
8: Yeah, Providence on the outside is delivering some decent quality. I think it can improve somewhat. I think Pierrot, their main striker in terms of goals historically, has been leading the line. He's a big man, and he puts himself around him. He batters into people. He's got a real presence leading the lineup there. He doesn't mind putting himself around, but he's been offside a couple of different times. He's a little slow to get back when the ball gets recirculated before the cross comes in, but you know, he is a presence, and the back line of Scotland so far have dealt with it pretty well.
9: A lot of block shots for Haiti, getting down on the carpet to make sure that the ball doesn't get to the keeper, but it's been a really enjoyable game. I mean, kind of refreshing, to be honest. We're just seeing it go from, you know, it hits it off the post, and then all of a sudden, a minute later, no, 30 seconds later, we're at the other end. So these teams are putting it out, and they're going to be tired when this one's over.
7: Well, it just goes to show you, we've compared the couple games that have happened today. You got this high skill, high ceiling of Brazil versus Morocco. Lots of defensive play in the Qatar-Switzerland game. This one's just a brute force going back and forth, chances at both ends. That's, again, what makes the World Cup so special. You can win in so many different ways.
8: Yeah, no question about it. And Scotland have proven, you know, a couple of 1-2 punches. Gannon Doak was the man that put the cross in for that famous overhead kick by McTominay, and he's the one that fed McTominay for the shot off the post. So it's all about combinations when you play the game. Andy Robertson down the left-hand side as well. He's been playing with McGinn extremely well. They're two experienced players, and obviously leading the line, Shanklin's done a couple of times getting inside the box, getting in front of his man as well. So They've got confidence scoring goals. They've done it again today. They'll come out the second half, and I think Steve Clark's going to have to be careful about how he manages his players through the second half.
7: Yep, all to play for in the second half. We'll get to our keys to the game. Coming up next, you're listening to the 2026 FIFA World Cup on iHeartRadio.
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0: Scotland up 1-0 at halftime over Haiti in the second game of Group C. Let's get to our keys to the game brought to you by Fox One. 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
1: Well, it's going to be interesting to see who outlasts the other. I mean, this has really been the most physical game we've seen so far. They're battling for everything, for every ball. We talked about it before the game, and we hadn't mentioned this about any other game, is who wants it more, right? And I think it is going to come down to who's got the will to make sure that they finish chances, block chances, run everything down. So the long balls have opened this game, you know, wide open. Do we track who makes mistakes? But again, I really think this is one of those games where these guys, who's going to want the ball more? And that's how they got the goal, right? It was for McGinn, it was a deflection that he hit. He hit it well, but he got to the ball first inside the box. So who's going to get on the end of balls? Who's going to get in the crosses? And who's going to outlast, right? Can both teams go at this pace for the next 45 minutes?
2: Well, Steve Clark likes to make subs around the 65 to 70 minute mark. He's done that traditionally through his reign since 2019. And the question is, Pete, to your point, it's going to be hot. It is hot, humid. These players aren't getting used to it in terms of the heat and getting acclimated as they've been here for the best part of 2 weeks now. But both teams need the 3 points. So you have to expect that Haiti will continue to play on the front foot. This is the type of chaotic, you know, up and down horse race that Haiti want. They look comfortable in that role. They play the ball out wide at times. They have battering rams up front. Isidore hasn't had as much play as Pierrot has, but he's the man playing for Sunderland that can get through. But I think for Scotland, it's about game management. Can they manage the time? Can they manage the game? Can they get a little bit of control and in the middle of the park? Can McTominay continue to find those little pockets of space arriving late like he did for hitting the post? But for Scotland, it's how do you manage the next 45 minutes? Switzerland showed 1-0 up against a slightly weaker opponent. They didn't put the knife in it and get that second goal, and they got punished at the end of the game.
0: Coach, if you're Scotland, at what point in the game do you kind of start, as Danny was mentioning there, manage the game versus try and get one more and give yourself a little bit more of a cushion? What point does it transition to defend the lead?
1: I think that's a really good question. I think it has to be addressed. I think you've got the lead, but to Danny's point, one more goal buries them, right? But do not give anything up. So it reminds me of like overtime where it's sudden death. Hey, you got to go and try to get the goal, but you cannot give anything away. So I think it's a good question. I think it starts right at this beginning of the second half.
0: Really? You're going to defend for the entire
1: second
0: half?
1: But I don't think you sit back and just put a block of five. Okay. I think you've got to continue to play. But in your mind, you have to say, we cannot give them anything.
2: Yeah, I would say the weapons for both teams are the flanks. I think Gannon Doak has been really positive down that right-hand side, as we mentioned. I think McGinn's obviously got the goal, likes the pinching at times. We haven't seen Robertson, who's usually this enigmatic left-back for Liverpool, now going to Tottenham, up and down that line. He's been more disciplined in the manner in which he's played. We haven't seen him break through in the attacking half of the field. And Haiti have shown that they like to put the ball to the outside as well and feed their two forwards. It's fascinating to see, really, let's call it 2-4-4-2 formations just play against each other. I think for Scotland right now, they're going to have to manage this game through possession, through the middle of the park, and then make sure they get the ball out wide. That's where their biggest threat is.
0: It's a bit of a throwback game, right?
1: I was thinking the exact same game.
0: Right?
1: It's England 15 years ago, right? It's before Pep Guardiola came in and said, we're going to move, we're going to get our wing backs forward. It's 4-4-2, 4-4, which is interesting that both teams play the exact same lineup.
2: Right. And also, I would say is both sets of forwards are similar, right? They're aggressive, they're strong, they fight. Che Adams, obviously, time in Southampton, now at Torino. Shankland as well plays his domestic football in Scotland. And of course, we talked about Pierrot and Isidore. Both like to be fed with the ball, both like with their back to goal, they're comfortable putting the ball over the top. It is fun to watch a game where they're just going after each other physically and mentally. And to your point, Pete, I think it's true. When's the fatigue going to kick in, and when can they put this game away to make that last 5 minutes comfortable?
0: Yeah, well, it's all to play for in the second half. Scotland up 1-0 over Haiti. We'll come back after the game. You have the rest of the second half coming up next. 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We'll talk to you after the game.
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13: Debut. He is the difference right now, and what a crucial point this could be for Scotland if they can hang on. Second half, just a few moments away. You've got to give credit to Thierry Henry. You were the one who picked up on John McGinn. You said everything goes through him before we kicked off.
14: That's a lucky goal, but if you're not there to strike that ball, you can't score. So he's always where he's supposed to be. But you know what? I also have been impressed with Eddie. They're giving Scotland a game. They're playing, they're not making it like we're going to park the bus and wait and see how you counter. They're actually playing.
15: They're trying and they don't make it easy for Scotland. Another team could sit back in a low block and just not concede any goals, but to give credit to them, like Thierry said, they're trying, they want to play, they want to bring something to the fans also, so all credit to them.
16: Thierry, listening to you and the respect that you have for Haiti for the way that they played, it's a wonderful tribute because, as Latan said, they could just pull back, absorb pressure. Again, this is a game I think both of these teams recognize they need to get 3 points in order to go forward. Yep. So it's built.
15: But I think he has a vacation also planned after the World Cup to Haiti.
13: Steve Clark.
15: Something is going on.
13: Steve Clark, the first manager for Scotland to take them to 3 major tournaments so far. Half the job is done. Second half on the way from Boston. It's 1-0 to Scotland. Let's take you back. Ian Crocker and Danny.
15: Let's go, Rebecca.
13: Zlatan says, let's go.
15: Let's go, Rebecca. You're doing an amazing job.
17: Thank you, Rebecca. Well, Scotland may have the lead, but in many ways, Haiti have been terrific, apart from just in that final third. But if it does click for them there, they'll be laughing, Danny.
18: Oh, they will be. And it's not in their DNA to sit back. It's all about attacking front foot football. That's the way that the manager wants it as well, Sebastien Meunier. And he just allows the players to go and express themselves. But as you quite rightly said, it's that final third. That's where they need to be better and be more composed. And the longer the game goes on, Scotland may believe that some of those longer balls may come to fruition because Haiti playing that high line.
17: Here we go with the second half. Johnny Placide, their long-serving goalkeeper. J. Shanklin had that under control. Taken down nicely by Delcroix. It's going to be a yellow card here for Aaron Hickey for holding back Providence.
18: You see Providence just too clever there for Hickey. In situation as a fullback, the ball can get past you, the man can get past you, but not both at the same time. He gets a yellow card, and so you have to be careful. I think the fullbacks for Scotland now, Hickey being on a yellow card, because we know the wide players for Haiti, direct.
17: It's Bellegarde, and it's another set piece that just doesn't come off.
18: You can see what he's trying to do. He's trying to find Isidore, but there's nothing more frustrating. The centre-backs, they've made the run up and just goes harmlessly through to Gunn.
17: Haiti qualified for this World Cup with a 2-0 win over Nicaragua. But they are the second lowest ranked nation in the tournament, just above Curaçao. Arde towards Piero, away by Hanley. Now Gallandoke. Gallandoke pipped to it by Hannes Delcroix. Martin Experions gets the free kick off Shea Adams.
18: Just looking at the coach of Haiti, Sebastian Meunier. There's lots of doubts about him, just as we see the foul once again from Adams and Experions. There's lots of doubts about him when the qualifying began due to his method and his style, and they lost 3-0 to Honduras, and the fans were critical and the media wanted a change, but then he sort of changed the approach and everything changed. And obviously, I know the players that have come in as well, some very, very talented players are making a difference, in particular in those forward areas.
17: Haiti's 38-year-old captain will take this. Piero bundled into Hickey. Haiti lost all three of their matches in their only previous World Cup in 1974, conceded 14 goals. Emmanuel Sanon scored 2 goals for them. The first Haiti-born player to score in a World Cup, though, was Joe Gaetjens, who actually got the winner for the USA against England in 1950. Belo Horizonte and all that in Brazil. John McGinn driving Scotland forward. Gallandoke. Gallandoke will get the free kick off Experience, but showing again what a talent he is.
18: He's got the beating of Experions. Just see that right hand. I'm surprised it's not actually a yellow card for Experions. Caught Gallandoke right in the face. And like I was saying in the first half, the more you give this player on the ball, the better.
17: Gallandoke lost out that time to Providence, who did well to carry that. Now Arcus, Ricardo Arde, Experience, Providence. Danley Jean-Jacques, who plays for Philadelphia Union. Dietzen of FC Dallas. Bellegarde. And once again, it fails for them in the final third.
18: Yeah, he is a huge, huge part of this team, Bellegarde. He plays well, the team plays well, and just in that final third, he's not got it going himself, and that's obviously then gone through to the rest of the players.
17: Shanklin, and he gets the free kick off Arde.
18: Just just see. All right, he just wants to get touch tight with Shankland. He's been fouled a few times as well, but he won't care in those situations. Just an opportunity just to slow the game down and get the ball back and have a bit more possession.
17: Hanley seeking out Gannon Doak. A bit too much on that, though. Now, if you scan the QR code on the screen, you can vote for the Michelob Ultra Superior Player of the Match. Vote now. Flicked on by Isidore, and now Piero. Free kick's actually going the way of Haiti.
18: You just see the strength there of Piero. Two, three Scottish players around him. The only way they could stop him was to foul him. Initially Hanley, and then Ferguson comes back.
17: Jean-Jacques now for Bellegarde. Delcroix. Providence. Experience close by. Well, he does deliver, and it brushes off Hickey, so another chance from a corner here for Haiti.
18: With Bellegarde as well. You see Experience just coming forward, ends up, like you say, going for a corner. Bellegarde, his deliveries haven't been great so far. You know he does have the capability. It's so important when you get these opportunities that the delivery can be right. A number of players gone into the box and they'll fancy their chances, but delivery has to be a lot better than what it's been so far from Bellegarde.
17: Well, they're going short. Providence. That is a into the corridor of uncertainty, but no takers for Haiti.
18: It's a brilliant ball. It is a really, really good ball into the box. And you can see Gunn, he can get nowhere near, but nobody's making that run to the far post. And it's actually Piero who just halts his run. If he'd have carried on running, he'd have had a simple header on the far post.
17: Flag has stayed down for now, but it's going to go up, yeah. It always looked likely against Ryan Shankland.
18: It's a good flick on from Adams. You can see quite clearly there. Shankland in offside position.
17: Providence. Having a run at Gannon Doak here, who got his body in the way brilliantly. And he can defend as well.
18: That's brilliant from Gannon Doak. Can see him just trying to get the fans going as well. He's been excellent attacking and defensively wise as well. Absolutely brilliant. You can see the difference in height between Providence and Gannon Doak, but he just gets his body in the way. That's what you want from your winger at times. That means then if you're a fullback behind him, you can play a little bit more narrow and the gaps aren't so big between the fullbacks and the centre-backs. Really, really good play from Gannon Doak.
17: Gannon Doak actually provided the assist for Scott McTominay's bicycle kick against Denmark. But I'm sorry, Ben, nobody's ever going to remember the assist after that goal.
18: Now, you could see his name in the headlights, that is for sure, because he's been a standout player in this game, and just every time he gets the ball, he's so direct. He's one of very few old-school wingers that are left that want to stay wide, and at times that's a nightmare for a fullback, because if the ball gets switched, you're more central, and because you're more central, it takes time then to get out to Gannon Doak, and by the time you do get there, he's on his way, and it's very difficult to stop him.
17: Robertson, straight in there! Gannon Doak sees his effort put behind for a corner. But the Tartan Army are ranking up the noise now.
18: Yeah, it's a lovely ball put into the box as well. Gannon Doak can get there, but is not able to get anything on target. And I think set pieces, these are big opportunities for Scotland, because you look, obviously they're very stronger than them, they work harder than them. But Haiti, you only have to look in the last game that they played in as well. Both the goals that they conceded against Peru were from set pieces, both from corners.
17: It's John McGinn to send this one in. And he'll get the chance to do the same again. Scotland looking for a bit of breathing space because they know what Haiti have to offer.
18: The thing with Haiti, what they've done when they're defending set pieces, it's not necessarily the first ball. At times they win that first ball, but they're not alert to the second ball. And Scotland, they will be more than well aware of it.
17: John McGinn tries again. Plenty of height on that one. Free kick. Pasha heads.

0: see good holder from Che Adams and then brought down from Experience. I think, you know, give credit as well to Ferguson. I think he's done an excellent job. It was such a shame that Scotland lost Gilmore because of the role that he plays, but I think Ferguson has done really well. And at times it's stuff that gets unnoticed. It may not be when he's touching the ball, but just the position that he takes allows the two centre-backs to have a little bit more depth in their defending.
1: Andy Robertson just couldn't keep going. Scotland will be back here on Friday when they face Morocco. Haiti meets Brazil in Philadelphia. Brazil and Morocco ended in a 1-1 draw earlier. Scotland top of the table as it stands. Bellegarde now for Ricardo. Bellegarde now for Ricardo Ade. Marcus. Delcroix. Providence. It's Angus Gunn who collects that, but there was some concern, as there usually is, with Piero around.
0: Yeah, and it's such a difficult one for the goalkeeper because he doesn't know whether Piero's going to make a touch, so he can't sort of make a play to get to the ball. Takes the bounce and then he's in the right place.
1: Robertson running onto this. And Delcroix takes it away from Shankland, but a corner for Scotland.
0: It's a really good break as well. And Scotland, just as we see, Piero, he's complaining, wants a foul. I don't think there's anything in that. But that's the thing with Haiti, because they're trying to get into the game, they're actually their most vulnerable when they're attacking, because they commit six plays forward, seven plays forward. They're prepared to go man for man at the back, and that's what Scotland are looking at doing. So when they win the ball back, they're happy to go forward really quickly, and more often than not, it's down the side into the area that's been vacated by the two Haiti fullbacks.
1: Scotland hoping that something might come of this. The break of the ball doesn't go their way though, and now Providence, tracked here by Shankland, who had a swipe at him, and that will be a free kick for that very reason.
0: Yeah, it's just Shankland just trying to keep up with Providence, just catches him just there. Referee seeing if there's any advantage. None really. Not really any advantage in there.
1: An hour played. Haiti's pursuit of an equaliser goes on. They've been giving it their best shot, that's for sure, but it hasn't quite fallen for them yet. Experience. Taking that one right across. It's going to be a change made here by Haiti. And they are going to take off Lucius Dietzen, and they're going to bring on Josue Casemiro, who only made his debut for Haiti last year, born in Guadeloupe, and his brother Stevenson actually plays for their national team, but he was one who recently chose Haiti. Ferguson, McGinn. Free kick.

0: Scotland seeking a second that would certainly calm things down a little for them. It will give them a much firmer grip on this game, bearing in mind how Haiti are playing. It is their captain, Andy Robertson, to float this in. And Casemiro just on. Clears, but that whistle goes again.
1: Just sees, because Casemiro, just as he's going to clear the ball, hits the referee on the way, so we know they're hating out. They get the ball even though it wasn't the best of touches. Look at Casemiro as well. He's another player. So quick, he's direct, one thing on his mind. He's full of confidence, but he's arrogant with it as well, in a good way. He believes that he can get the better of anybody when he gets one versus one, especially on that right-hand side.
0: Elgard. Arde. Casemiro pointed to where he wanted that, and that's where it went. Marcus Casemiro. Shankland back on defensive duty. And now the free kick will go Scotland's way. Defending from the front, Lawrence Shankland.
1: Yeah, he's been everywhere, Shankland. If you're watching the game and you didn't know what position he was playing, you probably think he was a central midfielder. He is all over the place, but just looking, Casemiro is so direct. He has a good understanding with the right back as well, Arcus. So look for those two linking up down the right hand side. Just trying to put a bit more pressure on this Scotland defence.
0: Grant Hanley. Shankland happy to get a throw out of that.
1: Is the two of him on the field? He was just in the left back position 30 seconds ago. Now he's the highest player up the field.
0: Well, it's perfectly poised this at 1-0. Elgard. Just overcooks the pass.
1: That's been the story of Haiti so far in this game. In particular, Bellegarde. You know, he's probably one of the most important players attacking-wise, and he's getting himself into really good positions, but it's just that final ball. And if Haiti are able to get that right, and what's left of this game, there's every chance that they may potentially get themselves on the score sheet. Yeah, you just see there, Hickey took too long on the throw, and in 5 seconds, goes to Haiti, they're able to get on the front foot again.
0: That 5 seconds goes quickly. Jean-Jacques. Ricardo Arde. Casemiro just on. Delcroix. Change of direction from Arde. Experience. Adjusted himself well. Linking up with Jean-Jacques. Angus Gunn able to click that. John McGinn taken out by Arcus, and that is the signal for another cooling break in the Boston Stadium. Temperatures still rather high, even though we're late in the evening here. Scotland scored some world-class goals against Denmark to qualify, but hey, you can also celebrate a scruffy double-deflected one at the World Cup, which has given Scotland the lead. Back soon.
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0: Well, this game is still in the balance. Scotland's lead remains a slender one, given to them by John McGinn with the aid of those deflections. But you take what you can in football. Steve Clarke just circling into one of his subs there, I think. So there might well be a change coming for Scotland.
1: Yeah, it's about that time as well. You know, even though it's cool down here, it's still very hot. And the game's very demanding as well. And I think this tournament in particular, I think substitutes are going to have a huge part to play.

0: Andy Robertson's 95th cap for Scotland. Only the great Kenny Dalglish has one more. Ganando. Shanklin now for McTominay. Robertson. Now McGinn, he's getting to this. And he's been tripped.
1: It's a great run, again, from McGinn. We've seen Robertson so many times going down that left wing. This time he was the provider to McGinn, who drifted from that inside position. Things have been brought down from Jean-Jacques. And another promising position for Scotland.
0: The captain is over it. We know what they want to happen here. Here it comes from Robertson. Well, there was an almighty tangle in the box there. Scott McTominay ended up on the ground.
1: He's not happy. He feels as though he's been fouled just as he makes that run to the far post. Jean-Jacques, we've given the free kick away. I don't think there's going to be enough in that to warrant the penalty being given.
0: Grant Hanley. Scotland are definitely planning a change or two. McGinn. They're just sorting out the numbers for the numbers board for the Scotland change or changes that will be coming up imminently.
1: Is out. Christie coming on.
0: Looks like a triple change. Lyndon Dykes as well. Oh, it's John McGinn again. He's dragged it wide. And he's pleading with the referee.
1: Yeah, I think he feels there here. Just when he gets the ball, it's when he gets a strike off. He believes that he was impeded. Just when he plays it now, he believes that he was caught and he wants a penalty. But I think it's one of those ones where it's after the ball's gone, it's not affected anything. And referee, happy to let everything go on.
0: This is going to come to Providence. Went for the curler. And it just drifted away, and Isidore was unable to make a connection.
1: Yeah, I think from Providence, I think he's one aim. He's actually trying to find the far post. It nearly ended up being a wonderful cross into Isidore, and just couldn't get on the end of it. Ends up going harmlessly wide. And then see the situation here with McGinn. He believes that he's caught on the follow through. Just sees the dive coming in from Ade.
0: So Lyndon Dykes, Ryan Christie, and Nathan Patterson will be coming on in a triple change for Scotland shortly. Haiti are also going to make a change. Lenny Joseph, and he's got a bit about himself as well, and an eye for a goal, and a bit of pace. But here goes Scotland, although a loose pass from Robertson. Experience. Cameron Doak is down there claiming. I think he might have a touch of cramp actually.
1: Yeah. He's been hobbling around a little bit in the last few minutes. He's had a wonderful game.
0: So here come those changes we mentioned. Cannon Doak will make way for Ryan Christie, who's always given so much in a Scotland shirt. A little bit unlucky not to start tonight, but that shows the quality of players that they have. Linda Dykes is coming on for Shea Adams, and he will certainly add a physical presence. And Aaron Hickey, in a like for like, will be replaced by Nathan Patterson. And then we will get the change from Haiti. Lenny Joseph, who only made his debut for Haiti against New Zealand last week, and he scored. And he ended last season with a scoring spree for his club in Hungary, Ferencváros. It's Wilson Isidore who will be replaced. Lenny Joseph scored 7 goals in his final 9 games for Ferencváros in the season just gone. And then that goal against New Zealand. So he's alongside Piero now. The final quarter of an hour. Providence. Ryan Christie kept up with him. Substitution for Delcroix. Don't you know, they're still very much in this. If they can just get a glimpse of goal, if something might just click in that final third. Lenny Joseph with the flick on there, read by McTominay, who puts it behind for a corner.
1: And it's really good defending from McTominay. You just see how much Haiti in numbers forward. It's the right back that's trying to put the finishing touches on it before McTominay comes to clear the danger.
0: Delgar cheering up the Haiti fans. I don't really need much of that, to be fair. But he was doing it anyway as he prepares to take this corner. In by Bellegarde, away by Andy Casimir. Arcus. Bellegarde tries again, didn't clear the first man this time. Casimir down. Experience. Jean-Jacques. Samir, experience. Jean-Jacques. Samir. He's away from Christie, who had to be careful, but recovered. Wants to get his shot away. Locked on Rude. But Haiti quickly come back for more. It's Providence. It's blocked again. And it's a corner. But Haiti are giving it their all.
1: They are. And one of the most experienced players in the team, McTominay, he's the one that gives the ball away. Haiti win it back. And they go for it themselves. And here, the fans of Haiti as well, they're really getting behind this team. They can see that there's a situation where asking more and more questions, just all about that final ball, whether it be the delivery, whether it be the strike, but they're there or thereabouts and knocking on the door.
0: They've got Scotland worried and have done so for a while. It's Reuben Providence to take, it's Lyndon Dykes to clear it. Experience. Bellegarde. Providence. He is asking questions. Casimir with a weak effort.
1: Now, this is where you need the likes of Hanley now and Robertson, because what's happening is the back four is dropping deeper and deeper. And as a defender in a back four, the deeper you drop, the more narrow you become. And that's meaning then that the wingers for Haiti, they're getting more time and space. So I know it's difficult at times, and I've been in that position before as a defender, but you just need to try and stay up the field a little bit more if you can.
0: 64,146, a full house at the Boston Stadium. And they're all in for quite a final 10 minutes here. Well, tomorrow on Fox, It's Germany against Curacao and Netherlands against Japan. That's from midday Eastern time, 9 a.m. Pacific time. McGinn. He won it back, and Scotland could be exposed here. They're a bit short. Lenny Joseph slipping it through here. Providence and Grant Hanley with a block. Ross Stewart, one of many Scots who are feeling that it's all too frantic for their liking, although must be pretty used to that over the years.
1: Just seeing Haiti, they've still got this energy, and if it becomes an end-to-end game, I think they're comfortable with that. That's the way that it's just starting to go at the moment.
0: Haiti asking so many questions. Bellegarde sent it in there. It's nervous for the Scots. But as mentioned, yeah, they're pretty used to that. Steen has overhit that. Scotland need to take out insurance on a second goal. McGinn blocked by Arcus. Looked for a moment like that might travel through to Christie, but now he's conceded a free kick. Tangling with Bellegarde. Another double change now. Complete the Scottish subs. John McGinn will be coming off, the man whose goal has made the difference. Finlay Curtis is coming on, but not his best goal for Scotland, but hey, they all count us, we say.
1: They do. It's one they will remember for a long, long time. And as things stand, it's the one that's going to get Scotland's World Cup campaign off to a winning start.
0: Kenny McLean is on two. Finlay Curtis is a bit like Ben Gannon-Doak, but on the other side, very direct winger. And Shanklin also went off. Finlay Curtis turned 19 this week. Experience. Providence winning a foul, but that's not happening. Here's Kenny McLean, who is really a starter for Scotland, but he always has a major contribution to make when he comes on, and a great guy to have around the squad. Just out of reach for Finlay Curtis, who scored against Curacao in a warm-up match just after he came on as a sub, actually. Haiti keep trying. Keep searching for a goal that has proved elusive so far. Experience. Bellegarde. Jean-Jacques. Marcus.
1: Oh, what a huge chance as well. Piero gets up so well. when he gets contact on the ball, I'm thinking the ball's going to end up in the back of the net, but he just gets his angles wrong. And it goes wide. But Haiti, they're asking serious questions. Scotland have to find a way to get up the pitch now as well, because what's happening is there's so much space for Haiti in these wide areas to get crosses into the box.
0: Yassine Fortuné has come on for Ruben Providence. As Piero rues that miss. Lenny Joseph. Ferguson stops him. McTominay. Christie. McTominay. It's a brilliant recovery from Hannes Delcroix. Would have been some story if French team Piero had scored there. He was born in Haiti but grew up in Massachusetts and played college soccer in Boston. It wasn't to be, and we are into the final 5 minutes plus whatever will be added on here. We know we've got 3 minutes at least because of the cooling break. McTominay. Scotland wants to move in for the kill now. Curtis. He just drifted away, but he is a really exciting winger.
1: See exactly what he's trying to do as well. He's hoping that Dykes has just made that step back to the far post. And the game is so open now, even going so late into the game. And I think that's why Steve Clarke has made those changes. He's playing with two number sixes now, with Ferguson and McLean, just to give protection. But like I say, the back four is difficult at times. They've just got to play a little bit higher if they can, because at times when Haiti are going forward, there's so much space. We know how good Haiti can be in those one versus one situations. They've got skill and they've got pace as well, and they will still believe that they can get something from this game.
0: Elgard for the new arrival for Fortuné. Hardé taken down by Joseph. He then gives away a free kick, which will give Scotland a bit of breathing space.
1: I don't think he understood how much time and space he had, and he just didn't get that first touch right and it come into the box to him. Haiti have been magnificent now. They've been absolutely brilliant. They've not come here. You'll see a lot of teams that will come and say, right, we're going to sit back and hope to play on the counter-attack. They're just taking the game to Scotland, and that's the way that they play. And I think the coach has looked at the group of players and said, I'm not going to ask them to change the way that they play, because that's been disrespectful. And, you know, they've gone out about things, and, you know, if it wasn't just for a couple of poor touches in key areas, could have got themselves on the score sheet, and Scotland know that they've been in a game.
0: Yeah, the Scots will be mightily relieved to get out of this with a 1-0 win, but Haiti will have another go, and another go, and another go, as they look for a fair chunk of stoppage time. Jean-Jacques. Marcus. Samir, Jean-Jacques, Scotland happy to see that go out. It's been an exemplary effort from Sebastien Migné's team, but Steve Clarke, Scotland holding on to their 1-0 lead, and they will top the group after Brazil and Morocco drew earlier. Acrobatics from Ricardo Ade. Final minute of the 90. Seed. Tooley's in a hurry to take this, and no wonder. Delgaard, Jean-Jacques, Casemiro. Marcus. We'll soon know how many minutes will be added on. Experience, 6 minutes will be added on. Still time for Haiti. But Ryan Christie has it now. Oh, it's going to be a Haiti throw to add to the tension.
1: And the added time brings belief to one team, an extra nerve to the other.
0: Ferguson in the way of that. With a few telling blocks, Lewis Ferguson. Curtis, direct. Only one thing on his mind. Curtis with the cross, away by Ade. A foot up there from Curtis brings a yellow card the way of the teenager.
1: High foot. I don't think there can be any arguments. Casemiro is taking his time to get back up.
0: Finlay Curtis plays for Rangers, but they loaned him out to Kilmarnock last season, where he scored a few goals and made an impression. Every chance will be much more a part of the Rangers' first team in the coming season. One minute of the six down. Haiti nil, Scotland one, but Haiti trying to change that. A game in which they've given so much, apart from a goal.
1: You can feel the nerves in the stadium now. You really can.
0: Belgaard with the cross. Ade. Haiti on the front foot, as they often have been in this game, but that will buy Scotland a few seconds.
1: Yeah. What I would say about Scotland defensively, they've defended the box really well. You see, even at times when they've not been able to win the ball, just making sure that one of the Haiti players can get a final touch on it. Had to deal with a lot of crosses coming into the box, and defensively done a very, very good job. Still a little bit of time to go yet.
0: This is going to be a free kick. Ryan Christie giving it away, and it's a free kick in a really good position here for Haiti. Last thing that Scotland needed, experience caught here.
1: Yeah, it's Dykes. Yeah, it's Dykes. Just a late one from Dykes, but this gives the opportunity once again for Belgaard to try and get one of these free kicks exactly spot on.
0: Belgaard's free kick is as bad as what a lot of their set pieces have been for all the way they've played.
1: Yeah, his set pieces have been disappointing, and the reason I say that is because you know that he's got quality.
0: Here's Piero! Well, he was on the ground and somehow still got a shot away. Scotland fans desperate for that whistle, but it's not coming quite yet. Belgaard. Hanley in the way. Experience takes it off Christie. Casemiro. Belgaard's cross. Hooked away by Robertson. Christie, the sandwich. Just trying to hold Haiti up here, but they have the throw. Oh, Kenny McLean came in high there. It's going to be a yellow card as he caught Casemiro. It's another free kick, and Scotland keep inviting Haiti on here.
1: Oh, and it's a really poor challenge as well. It's high from McLean. It's right on the knee. It's a really, really painful one. It's a poor challenge as well from McLean.
0: Well, he's still writhing in agony, which will extend the playing time here, but, well, Belgar's last free kick was poor. They've absolutely got to get this one in where it might hurt.
1: Coaching side of things of Haiti, I think they want a little bit more than a yellow card. It was a really poor challenge. As you see, the opportunity that Haiti have had. And Piero gets up really well. He just can't hit the target.
0: Well, the wrong side of the post for Haiti, and it's been a bit like that despite a powerful performance. John McGinn watching on, having scored another big goal for his country. This one on the biggest stage of all. Yes, he got a bit lucky. We have Dr. John with us. I think Haiti might be questioning why that wasn't a red card, perhaps.
2: Yeah, we're surprised that the VAR has not asked the referee to take another look at it, but the only thing separating this from a possible red card is the lack of excessive force. Yes, the leg was up, and it did make contact, and it was high with the studs, but there was no excessive force with it.
0: Thank you, sir. Well, it's been a wait for this free kick. They're going to try a different ploy. Samir now. A frantic, tense, nervous ending. And experience decided to go for a shot at glory.
1: Haiti have given as good as they've got. But that sort of sums it up. When they've got into the final third, it's just been the decision-making. Scotland, they've defended in numbers. They've got the goal, and they'll be absolutely delighted if they can hang on to these 3 points. What a huge 3 points it would be. And as you quite rightly say, they'll top the group as well if they're able to hold on.
0: Quite often in football, a 1-0 does the trick, especially when you're back in the World Cup after a 28-year absence. Tartan Army are whistling. They need the referee too. Upasi took a touch there. Eating into the seconds that remain. Tartan Army have seen enough of this. Scotland will know that they have to improve performance-wise, but they're still going to end up with 3 points. And you take that. McLean's cross in here, McTominay. Goal kick. Haiti in a hurry, but will they have time to ask one more question? The referee has looked at his watch. Haiti take the plaudits, but Scotland take the points. And it doesn't matter how you do it in the opening game of a World Cup, especially when you haven't been in one for 28 years. John McGinn with a scruffy goal after all those wonder goals against Denmark. Haiti were good, but not good enough. It ends 80-0, Scotland 1.
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7: Well, Scotland get a much-needed victory in their first game at the FIFA World Cup since 1998 in what felt like kind of a knockout stage sort of game because of these teams knowing the other two teams in their group and who they were going to be facing coming up in their next two games. 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Anderson Hurst, Pete Fewing, Danny Jackson with you guys here on the postgame show. 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Danny, what are your thoughts on this game?
8: Well, a win's a win. We knew that both teams needed the 3 points to set themselves up well for the rest of the group. Difficult games coming up against Morocco and Brazil. So Scotland got the job done, and it was done in the first half. And it's the cliche of it was a game of two halves. Haiti dominated that second half. 64% for Haiti in that second half. 7 shots against Scotland's 2. But I think the story of the game was the fact that of those 7 shots, only 1 was on target. So I would say for Scotland, they'll breathe a big sigh of relief. They did not manage the game well. We talked about it at halftime. They had to figure out a way to manage that game through that second half. Fatigue, the heat, Scotland feeling a bit of anxiety to get that first result. Scott McTominay having travelled separately with the team coming out of Charlotte due to a stomach bug. He continued to fight and push towards the very end. But it was the 2 centre-backs for Scotland that really stood strong, Pete, and really got the job done. Got the clean sheet, which was vital, and the way they nicked that goal with McGinn.
9: It was not pretty, but part of me, and I agree with you, they didn't manage the game perfectly, right? And that's why they probably haven't been in a World Cup since 1998, right? There's some silly fouls at the end that gave Haiti a chance to pump the ball inside the box. But I felt like they sort of kept bending without breaking. They're clearing balls. Nothing pretty, right? Just sending balls out, right? They weren't collecting the ball, putting it down on the carpet and trying to play out of pressure. They were lumping balls out. They could have gone to the corner a couple of times in the last 6, 7, 8 minutes of stoppage time and didn't do that. But I'm happy for them. It's what you would expect a Scottish team to do in the World Cup if they hadn't been in it since 1998.
7: Right.
9: You know, they can learn from it.
8: Yeah, playing with a glass half full approach. Optimism is just the energizer, right? And I think Scotland, the Tartan Army, were enthused from the first minute. Flower Scotland was belted out there in Boston. I'm just looking at some of the things coming across my feed. I think one of the BBC Sports Scotland men said, never in doubt. And that is optimistic to say the least. But you got to give Haiti a ton of credit. Everybody wrote them off in this game, wrote them off in the group, but they showed the ability just to push and press, and they continue to do it. They just didn't have that final conviction in the attacking third of the field. They couldn't hit the target. Pirro was an absolute rock, a beast of a man. Continued to kind of fight along the lines there, but Scotland got over the finish line. They scraped over the finish line. They'll have to breathe hard now over the coming 6 days.
7: Yeah, it's one of those games where I feel like, guys, if you go by the run of play, I think Haiti was probably the better team, had more chances. They were on the front foot a lot of the game. Obviously, that maybe looked different if Scotland doesn't score that goal early in the first half. But do you feel like Haiti was the better side there, Danny?
8: Oh, absolutely. And the stats speak to it straight away. I mean, yes, overall, the entire game, they outpaced in terms of possession, Scotland 54% to 46%. The second half, as you mentioned, was all Haiti for the most part. And I think, Pete, we talked about not management of the game. There was a time where they had the throwing down that right-hand side. side. They needed to throw it in the corner, just hold it up, get one of the big bodies in there like Dykes, who's a brute of a man. Just get him in the corner flag, hold the ball up, kill the final seconds. Thankfully, the Haiti goalkeeper put it out of bounds on a clearance that gave the ability to take that sigh of relief and that big breath. But Scotland got what they did. They got the job done, and we've talked about it throughout these early games. It's about setting yourself up for the future games. 3 points today. The pressure was on to get that result, Pete, and they did get it done.
9: Yes, and Steve Clark can clean that up, right? And they know now, hey, the next two teams they're going to play, Brazil, Morocco, they're better than Haiti.
7: Right.
9: So they're going to really have to clean it up, and they're going to have to be, you know, put a low block and make sure they defend and defend and defend. But getting the 3 points today, you said it, Danny, before the game started, their goal may be just to get one of those third place spots, top eight, third place, and then they advance, right? And so you got to admire their effort, right? You got to admire the fact that there was a time when I think it was Hinkley in the corner shepherded a ball out of bounds and was screaming to the fans, and the fans are screaming back to him as if he had just scored a goal, right?
7: Right.
9: So every play was critical for player and fan as well. So hats off to them. They can clean it up. You have to have experience, and the only way you get experience is playing in these games. And then you got to learn from them and get a little bit better. Haiti, you talked about Perreault. The header that he had was just about a foot wide, and it was almost a late goal, similar to what we saw with Qatar earlier in the day. So it could have gone the other way, but I'm happy for Scotland.
8: Listen, big picture, yes, it was a mediocre game in some respect by Scotland in terms of quality, but they got the job done.
9: That's nine goals
8: in the last three games, two of those, of course, being kind of curtain raisers to this tournament, 4-0 Bolivia, 4-1 Curaçao. But the clean sheets are going to be what's going to be important. If they can somehow scrape a goal against either Morocco or Brazil and hold strong as they've done, you know, you never know what might happen in the coming weeks.
7: Yeah, like, let's look at it from the Scotland perspective on the other side of the break. They do win this one 1-0, get their first win at the FIFA World Cup since 1990. So not only have they not been since 1998, this is their first win since 1990. So we're seeing the pictures of them partying in Glasgow right now. So we'll come back, talk about what's next for them, how they can put themselves in better position to get to the knockout stage for the first time in the FIFA World Cup. You're listening to the 2026 FIFA World Cup on iHeartRadio.
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0: Welcome back to In the Post Game Show. Scotland win this one 1-0 over Haiti. They take pole position in Group C after the draw between Brazil and Morocco earlier today. And Scotland are dreaming of knockout stage football for the first time in their storied history. What's next for them is they have to face... what is it? I think their next Morocco. Game would be Morocco. Yes, you are correct, Pete. Thank you for that one. That's on June 19th. Where do they go from here? Do they kind of feel like that this was a good enough result where you can kind of sneak by the next couple games, or do you want to kind of jump off and build on this result today, Coach?
1: I almost think you go out and say, let's just get a shutout and see where it goes from there. I think that's got to be the mindset. We're going to defend. Here's where we can clean it up. But I think you can, that would be job number one. You get another point, now you're at 4 points, and you keep working your way through. But I don't think you go and play straight up with Morocco. I think you have to have a defensive posture for sure. And I think if you say, let's get a shutout for the first 15 minutes, let's get a shutout to the water break, let's get a shutout to the halftime, and go with that mentality, I think it suits what they have personnel-wise, and I think it's a way to continue to gain confidence going through.
2: Yeah, I think ruffling the feathers of Morocco and Brazil is what they're going to have to do. Break up plays, manage games, a little pushing, shoving, professional fouls in the middle of the park. Yep. I don't see them playing a 4-4-2 at all. I think they'll play a 4-5-1, something like that. They'll put somebody up front who can chase in behind, can hold the ball, can fight maybe, and get fouls here and there to kind of break up the play, break up the rhythm. I think they'll play a strong three in the middle of the park. I think McGinn slide from left into the middle to play alongside McTominay and Ferguson. The width for Scotland was where they were getting a lot of joy. And I think playing in a 4-5-1 allows Scotland to accentuate the width and get the ball out wide. And then can they get a McTominay, who did so well throughout the season at Napoli, got his 14 goals there, did well today, hit the post on a late run into the top of the box. He's going to be a player that maybe joins that sole striker up front. But to your point, Pete, they can't play 4-4-2, too aggressive against these two great teams as coming up in Morocco and Brazil. And just remember as well, this was hot, humid day. It was at the end of the day in the Northeast. They're going to be playing in Miami in their last game of Scotland against Brazil in the heat and humidity of Miami. They don't have to conserve the way that these games are set up, but they are going to have to, from a tactical standpoint, give the players a chance to play through and maybe nick a goal.
1: I think that's a great call. I think you got to try to take advantage of this one because Brazil's going to be tough.
0: Yes.
1: And Brazil's going to be comfortable in that environment, and they've got to try to take care of business and just clog the middle like they did today, but be a little better with the ball.
0: Well, Scotland are dreaming of their first taste of knockout football at the FIFA World Cup. Let's come back and discuss Haiti. 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
11: That's when it might start coming together. And I do wonder what will happen if they're going to get hit with one of these 30-minute torrential downpours or worse, lightning. That's the real concern. So, yeah, like if you have kids in sports during the summer, that is a routine thing, is that things get canceled during that exact time frame during the day. So that is a factor. And then even if you're lucky, it's still the dead of June. It's like right on the solstice. It'll be light outside until probably 9 p.m. So that's a plus side. But yeah, it's going to be hot. It's going to be humid. This is D.C. in the summer, and you got to watch out for the lightning.
12: Yeah, buckle up, not only for your transatlantic flight here, but also buckle up Sunday night here. We don't know what we're going to be in store here for Freedom 250. And again, Reed, I always look to you as kind of the father of analytics. I mean, people use your models to this day. You're the first guy to really kind of become analytically driven here when it comes to fighting. That's why you should check out his book, Fightnomics, if you haven't already. It stands the test of time. And when you look at the models now, and let's get to the main event here. And again, you and I have talked through the years about fighters that change weight classes. Ilya Topuria, of course, 145 pounds. We all saw what he did there. Destruction of guys like Alexander Volkanovski, maybe the greatest 145er of all time. Then he comes up to 55, looked pretty darn good against Max Holloway, and another true 55er now in Justin Gaethje. Now you factor in the outdoors. You factor in all these things we just talked about. What are the models showing you here for

0: the total down aggressively. That's just like an automatic, you know, that's the casino model at work, is you have a squash match. Of course, there's going to be an opportunity for an upset. And I actually did look at the biggest upsets in history, and they tend to come by finish. So even the winner is more likely to finish, but the loser, if they pull the upset, is also more likely to finish. So that is a true trend. In this case, I think the bigger size and the durability of Gaethje, I think he at least makes it a scrap and it gets into round two, possibly round three. I don't know if he can hold it up forever, especially if the heat takes effect, his age is kicking in, Topuria is a fresher guy, and he clearly hits harder. Topuria on a per strike basis hits at least twice as hard as Gaethje, at least statistically speaking. So that's a concern. I don't know if Gaethje survives all five rounds. But one, I'm not going to just bet a side on Topuria. I think the most affordable angle on this matchup is just going over 1.5 rounds.
1: Love it. Love when we align. That's a little precursor to my best bet of the night. But I absolutely right there with you, and I'm glad that you see it the same way. I think it's fascinating knowing the history of how those upsets occur. They tend to come by finish, not just obviously for the big favorite here in Ilya Topuria, but that could be if Gaethje's going to score the upset. You think you wear down Topuria, maybe in that heat. We'll find out if the fight continues a little bit longer and get him out of there before the potential five rounds. Same deal here in the co-main event. And again, kind of like what you just talked about with Topuria moving up to 55. Now we got Alex Pereira trying to move up from middleweight to light heavyweight to heavyweight and become a three-division champ, which we've never seen in the history of the UFC. I think we'd all love the story. The numbers show us, at least the betting markets, pretty much a coin flip fight here against Ciryl Gane, the Frenchman here. What is the model showing you? And again, with that weight increase for Pereira, I wonder if that slows down his speed, which he normally carries here with his hands.
0: Yeah, you're right. I mean, Gane is the natural heavyweight. And when you think about that, he's just more accustomed to wearing that mass. He's also used to taking harder punches from bigger people and trying to survive that. And so Pereira, I mean, he got knocked out cold by a middleweight. That was at 185. If he gets hit cleanly by Gane, that's a very different ballgame. But again, the models don't account for the weight change. But what I can do is sit back and say, all right, if there's a lean on one guy and it happens to be the heavier guy and his metrics have all been earned at that weight class and we have someone moving up who arguably fought smaller people, less hard-hitting people, just physically smaller in terms of the frame, how is he going to fight uphill against someone who's now bigger, or at least rangier, and more massive in terms of the strength? So that's an after-the-fact consideration. In this case, first of all, the odds are split, so I did have to run this two ways, and the lean was on Gane. I would be betting Gane as a mild, you know, plus 100, and I would still bet him as a minus 120 favorite. And so it's, you know, it's not a massive bet, but that is a lean and is at least consistent. So sometimes, because odds are so predictive, when I flip it around and look at a fight both ways, I end up going with the favorite both times. And so that's when I know this is truly a coin flip and I should probably walk away. In this case, I didn't see that in the results. And then you factor in the weight change that at least is not working against me. Mm. So what happens to two big guys in the heat again? You know, that's another unknown. It's certainly not in the models, but from a performance standpoint, at least the statistics are leaning towards Gane. And so that's, you know, it's great to play someone almost at even money or plus 100 if you can get it.
1: I think it's fascinating too. You keep bringing up a very good point about that heat factor, that total sitting at 2.5. So we don't know how that's going to affect these guys, especially these big heavyweights, as you alluded to, Reed. This is all kind of the theater, the unknown for the heavyweights in that heat in D.C. that we're going to see Sunday night. And I'm right there with you. And again, I'm so glad when the models align. I like the Gane side here. And I thought the Frenchman looked more ready for the big challenge against Aspinall before the eye poke there. He did not look ready against John Jones. I think we can all agree to that, and I think he'll be more ready this time around against the
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15: Something you and I talked about on by the books earlier in the week was Sean O'Malley against Eamon Zahabi. I don't want to say that they're mirroring fighters here, the Canadian against the American, but both guys very slick. And I was Sean O'Malley talking out loud about how I need to get a knockout. I need to get back to being the sugar show and putting on a show. Does that concern you at all when he's a massive favorite here to get it done against Zahabi?
16: Listen, I've faded him against wrestlers in the past and against Marab twice, but O'Malley is still one of the most accurate strikers in the UFC. And part of that comes with his just unnaturally long range. He's such a wiry guy. He's going to come in with a bigger frame than anybody in his weight class. And that enables him to use the reach, or at least for most guys. You know, look at John Jones, very effective using his long range. When he has a reach advantage, he uses it and he becomes very accurate. There's occasionally fighters who don't use it, and that's a glaring red flag for me. But O'Malley absolutely uses it. He has that advantage. He's going to have it here. He's going to be the much bigger frame guy, not necessarily, you know, strength guy. But if he uses it well and he keeps that range and pops a jab and lands those sniper shots, yeah, he's going to have kind of a field day with Zahabi, who's going to be forced to go uphill, try to close the range because he's being outgunned. So it does feel like an uphill battle. Now, Zahabi has been doing that some successfully, and I almost don't know how he has done it that well. So Zahabi should be a game opponent. Again, I do think this goes into the later round. So if anything, you know, we have a steep odds situation. O'Malley is a very big favorite. Does that push the total down? Everybody's expecting the knockout. I just think Zahabi should grit it out a little bit. When I run the models based on the current price, there is the tiniest fraction of a unit of value on Zahabi if you can get a high enough return on him. And maybe that's just because the durability, who knows what happens after the second round in terms of the heat. He is a grinder. He's been dropped and then comes back and wins, which is a very interesting, gritty trait. So can he do that? Again, like, he is undersized. He is much older. And O'Malley is the more accurate, sharper striker. But Zahabi is kind of good everywhere. He's a grinder. He's been in that TriStar gym with his brother who made George St. Pierre into a champion. Yep. So there's something in the water up there, and maybe he can grind it out. I don't know if I want to, you know, if I were to take a sprinkle, it'd be Zahabi by like split decision. You might get like plus 800 on that. but just betting that he can hang in there a little bit longer than we'd expect, I think that is the most affordable play.
15: I want to get one more thought on maybe the people's fight, if you will, and that's Josh Holkett against Derek Lewis, two Americans in there, two big boys. You talk about Zahabi having the potential, if you will, to come back from a near defeat. We saw that with Holkett against Curtis Blaydes. Looks like he was out in that fight and somehow comes back and gets the W. Not really technically sound. We know he can wrestle, but if he stands and trades with Derek Lewis, is that going to work out well for the Incredible Hulk?
16: I don't think standing and trading with Derek Lewis has ever worked out for anybody. and I think people realize, like, he does unfortunately fold pretty quickly. He's 41 years old. Now, Holkett coming in, he's 13 years younger, almost 13. That is a ridiculous age gap, you know, and everything about this stat line is absurd. Just the numbers on both sides of the equation. Like, Derek Lewis has a crazy number, which is his knockout ability. And his size, he's going to be much, much bigger and rangier than Holkett. He's also pretty old. And when he doesn't get that knockout, he folds pretty quick. Especially, we've noticed, you work the body with him and he crumples. And so if Holkett is smart, then he deploys that game plan, gets a little careful, doesn't get too wild, grinds him down, get him against the fence, work the body. And as soon as Lewis hits the mat, I think it's over. But Holkett has this glaring liability where he was hit with every other power punch from Blaydes. He wasn't even barely trying to avoid those punches. He was just ducking right into them. And I think that's a red flag. So if you think you're going to lay juice, you know, 3-1 on Holkett, be very careful. He might be eating some punches. And with Lewis, it only takes one. And if Holkett is eating every other one, we ask ourselves, can Lewis get off two clean punches, land one of them, and the fight's over? And you got a few minutes to do it. So I there's a lot unknown here. This fight, I don't think, goes the distance no matter what, because, again, if Lewis doesn't get that early knockout, he's going to fold eventually. Throw in the heat, he's going to be standing against the fence at some point. If this lasts more than a couple minutes, he's going to be standing against the fence line, and Holkett can pick him apart. But, again, this is not a model-based prediction. That liability on Holkett and the return on Lewis at well north of, you know, plus 300 for a knockout might be worth a sprinkle, but mainly just expect it to end inside the distance. That's, you know, this is one of many ingredients to parlays that are available on this fight card.
15: Yeah, seems like a lot of parlay pieces. How about this, Reed? To that point, the total sitting at 1.5, 7.5 minutes, juiced over $2 to the under that we're not going to make it 7.5 minutes. So the market certainly aligns with your knowledge there.
6: Read up 250.
15: Damn right. Shout out to our guy, Zaid Hussein. He hosted me and you last week. I went to Vegas. It was great catching up with you guys and watching the fights together. Kind of, you know, we talk fights every week, and then we get to break bread and watch the fights in person at Apex. And very quickly, just on that point, because I know that there's a stigma around Apex fights. Now, I'd been to the Apex before, not for a fight night. I had not seen it the way it was, and it blew me away. You saw it. I was like, whoa, the improvements from when I had seen it a year and a half ago, 2 years ago, to the way that they built it out now. I think when I handicap you Apex fights now, it might be different than my perception, because I actually think the fighters are very comfortable in there. You and I saw the way they do the seating for the families and the kind of that up close and personal feel that those fighters have. I understand now why that's not going away and why Dana White and the organization utilizes it. I know the hardcore fans might go, oh, should never have fights at Apex. I have a completely different tune after seeing it up close and personal.
6: Yeah, I don't think it translates to the television product as much. And we kind of talked about that. Like, but I, you know, and I'm the first one to make fun of the Apex TV product. But when it comes to in person as a spectator, my gosh, it was a really cool experience. I mean, I talked about it on my podcast, Fighting With Numbers, but I mean, you can hear the guy on the opposite wall to the guy at this wall, because it's such a tight, small, intimate venue. And you're right. It's been enough time now where I think handicapping the fights a little differently, because I think they're very comfortable there. I think it's almost intimate enough where maybe the pressure's off. The pressure of performing in front of, you know, thousands and thousands of fans kind of alleviates when you got your buddies and your family standing right behind you and you can hear them cheering you on. So very cool. Shout out to Zaid for having us.
15: And you made mention of it as you and I were watching the fights with Zaid. There were a lot of finishes early in that fight card, right? And we didn't, you know, that's kind of the misperception. Oh, it's going to be like a sparring session. Everybody's going to go the distance. That is not the case. It does feel like they know they're going in there and it's about business. Shout out to the Lou Fitzcarrell About Business podcast. So it was a great wrapping that up. And by the way, I did meet callers. We saw Carlos Olberg, some other fighters there. I saw Russell Westbrook was there, famed NBA star, which was bizarre. And then I walked up to Olberg's walking right by me. I said, heel up, champ. He's in that brace as you and I saw. And he goes, I will, mate. And we shake hands. And very nice guys. He's making his way around. And right when he left, I just thought, man, that guy's so good as the champion. He's got so much heart, and he cost me so much money by not giving up against Jiří Procházka. So shout out to Carlos Olberg, a true professional in every way, shape, or form. So we talk about Apex, and now we go to the White House, right? Like, I don't know where we begin as far as what we are actually going to see. We can get an idea of what we think we're going to see. But now that we know what Apex is like, do you have any way to try to not model, but at least predict what this venue is going to be like in that heat and humidity?
6: I think it's extremely unpredictable is the only thing I can really tell myself. I've tried to think about it throughout the week and the coming weeks, especially hearing more and more about the weather. We just talked to Reed. Ricardo gave some great insight on what it's like to fight outside in the elements.
15: So cool.
6: It's a different beast. I think the way I've tried to look at it is maybe just temper down on what I usually may bet, because there may be elements that I'm not accounting for, right? I mean, Ricardo talked about it. If these guys aren't prepared to fight in these conditions, they may be totally unprepared for this fight. And that goes from top to bottom. I mean, these guys are professionals. They've been doing this for years. There's not a lot of newcomers. This is a clean, just full stacked card with veterans. And it's just, there are things I can't even, I mean, I've never been to the DC area, but all I continue to hear is it is humid. There's going to be bugs. It's going to be just moist in the air. Like all these things that I'm like, are these guys ready for that? I don't know. I don't know if I'd be ready for it just being in, you know, being around it. Like I grew up in Florida, so I'm used to humidity, and yes, I know that's a different animal, man. It's like, you just, it does kind of suffocate you when you're trying to do, you know, sports outside, and just, I mean, your body's going to be, these guys are going to be so sweaty. I mean, Derek Lewis may pass out by the time he makes it to the octagon.
15: By the way, in all seriousness, Rob, I think that's so smart to say that, like, you know, we've got fights, I've got plays, we'll give those out, but we really don't know how that's going to affect those guys. And by the way, being there for 18 years, like I was in D.C., covering training camps in Ashburn, Virginia, and that's a little bit out in the boonies compared to being in D.C. proper, and I've been to the White House many, many times through the years. It is oppressive heat. It really is. And it's supposed to be in the 90s, humidity close to 100 degrees, that real feel that they're going to get. We'll find out if we get weather storm, showers coming in, which could cool it off a little bit, but it's still going to be muggy. There's no doubt about that.
6: And Derek that makes Lewis, more bugs.
15: Right?
6: That makes more bugs.
15: I can't see Derek Lewis right now. Like, oh my God, there's bugs everywhere. Stop this stuff.

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16: A couple of the model projections, and I want to get to the co-main event. And look, I do feel better when your model, when Reed Kuhn's model, sees what I've seen. And we've talked about this fight for a month now. And I bet Ciryl Gane a long time ago at minus -110. Now, I thought then, boy, maybe I should have waited. I could have gotten a better number. I did get the better number. I really thought the public money at some point would come in on Pereira. It might still. It might happen before we get to fight time here Sunday night. But what are the numbers showing you? I did see pictures of Pereira. He looks massive. But one guy is a blown-up heavyweight. And one guy walks around at 260, 270, cuts down to about 250. Very athletic guy in Ciryl Gane.
17: very different physiques, we'll say. It's different being a natural heavyweight who cuts and then just heavy. But it'll be interesting. And I kind of want to set the stage because I think this is, you know, not taken away from anything from the card, not taken away from the main event. This fight's special, right? We got history on the line.
16: Yes.
17: Alex Pereira moving up to heavyweight to challenge for a third division belt. If he pulls it off, he becomes the first three-division champ in UFC history. What a moment that would be. And think about the journey he took to get here, right? I mean, he captured the middleweight title after just three UFC fights. Now, he had history with Adesanya,
16: yeah.
17: But he gets there, knocks him out, takes it away from the king at the time. He does lose it back to him, but instead of sticking around, he moves up to light heavyweight. What a challenge now for him. Makes an immediate splash, ends up defeating Jiří Procházka a couple times, but he does have a nice three-title run there, drops the belt to Ankalaev, wins it back, but thinks, hey, I want more. So he vacates that belt, moves up to heavyweight, and that's where things just... It's a remarkable run he had, and what a challenge for himself to move up one more weight class to challenge what is essentially, outside of Aspinall, the next man up in one of the toughest heavyweights in the division. But on the other side, Ciryl Gane, this will be his fifth title fight in roughly about 5 years. That's actually very impressive. He won the interim belt in 2021, has lost two other title shots along the way, obviously. Somehow, the eye pokes turned into another title shot, but as we said, he did look good until those eye pokes. So he's now earned another title shot. It's rare territory for anyone, especially in only one division. But look, in all fairness, the heavyweight division isn't exactly stacked at the moment. So if you were to look at the rankings, who else do you put in this title picture, right? It's got to be Ciryl Gane. So one man is chasing immortality here. The other man's chasing the belt that he's been chasing since 2021. Something's got to give. Something's going to happen here. So either we get Tom Aspinall rematch or we get a history-making Alex Pereira three-division champ. And that's super exciting for this heavyweight division because it's kind of flat right now. I mean, nothing against Josh Hokit, but he's already ranked number five in the rankings. And that tells you how the division is. But their numbers, you know, I can't account for their size. The weight change, kind of like Reed talks about. They've got similar striking metrics. And actually, I was very surprised by Ciryl Gane's striking metrics. They're actually a little stronger. He absorbs less than Pereira does. Now, whether or not his power is the same is different. And also for Alex Pereira, will it translate to heavyweight? But he does have seven knockdowns in his time. They've both been stopped once. But once again, by absolute greats, Israel Adesanya knocked out Pereira and John Jones submitted Ciryl Gane. Control rate also, we talk about there's a path for Ciryl Gane here. Control rate, 53% for Ciryl Gane. That's not the highest, but it's only 8% for Alex Pereira. He doesn't want to mix it up, as we know. He doesn't want to clinch. He doesn't want to take down. He just wants to stand and knock you out. I don't know if that's the best recipe. The model runs the numbers. It lands on Ciryl Gane, and I'm sure you're excited about that. I'm happy because Reed also did it, and I was kind of surprised. But it does flag it as a tier five, as in kind of like, maybe don't fire away on this. Tier fives in my model only hit about 55% on the year, and they're all, those are favorites. And obviously, if you know betting, you don't want to hit 55% on favorites.
16: No.
17: So traditionally speaking, and you're going to hear me say something I don't normally say in my betting conversations, but traditionally speaking, I would say, I'm just going to stay away from this fight. I'm not going to bet it, you know, tread cautiously. But we got history on the line, and I'm going to bet with my heart here. I'm sorry. I'm going with Alex Pereira.
16: Hey.
17: This is not a model prediction. Don't get me wrong. It gives me a little confidence because the model does say, be careful with Ciryl Gane. But I'm betting from the heart here. I'm going for history. And I've placed a bet on Alex Pereira mainly because I also thought his number was going to keep growing. So I think -110 is a fair price.
16: Yeah, I think they're both fair. Either shot, right? It does feel like it's aligned properly. So I think what we're saying here, people, is Rob and the model are not, maybe Reed's model shows a slight advantage to Ciryl Gane, but these are not like, these are green light go scenarios here. We got a huge advantage in the model. That's not what we're seeing. So maybe a slight edge to Gane. I get it. And by the way, if it is a slick mat in there, if they do get rain, I think that advantage is Brazilian because it's harder to grapple when it's slick. So harder, I think, to get a hold of somebody, you know, shoot double legs. I don't know that Ciryl Gane's going to do that. I've talked about this with Lou Finicaro, which he normally does not do, but it did feel like he was doing that against Tom Aspinall over there in England. He was trying those level changes. So just don't lead with the eye pokes here, boop, on the way in. And I think we should be okay and be able to get a double leg I am on the Frenchman in this one, but my heart is on the Brazilian. And so I totally get that bet where you're coming from.
17: I won't forgive him if he eye pokes and ruins this night.
16: Yeah, oh God, if he does that,
17: I won't forgive him.
16: We're going to make him go to boxing. He's going to have fitted gloves. Yeah. It's it, because we can't take this anymore. It's Cyril Gane. Main event time. It's my favorite play on the board, ironically, and Reed alluded to it here. It's the over. And you can find that over right now, 7.5 minutes for a main event, potentially five rounds, at about $1.10 to over 7.5. Now, there is caution. Take caution in your tone, Commander, as I always like to say from A Few Good Men. Because before I get too giddy about it, there's bad blood here. And Ilya Topuria put out a video and basically said, I thought you were a good guy. You're not a good guy. I'm going to end you. That's my bad Spanish, sounds Russian impression. Okay, so now you got a motivated Ilya Topuria to take out Justin Gaethje in five minutes. He says it's not, this is what Topuria says, it's not going to a second round. And Gaethje's like, yeah, it is. And I'm going to wear you out and I'm going to knock you out later, right? So I think Gaethje's already mentally preparing for a longer night than maybe Topuria is. That might be here, neither here nor there, but I'm banking on the fact that Gaethje can weather that five-minute storm from the Spaniard. There's danger in that, of course, but I think we're going into the second round, dare I say a third round. I would think Topuria gets him later. But I don't see this as a five-minute demolition by the Spaniard, and I know a lot of people out there do.
17: I think you have a good handicap there because the guys that he's gotten out immediately are the guys that kind of just come for him, right? Charles Oliveira kind of just, let's get in there and let's trade and maybe I can get you down. And that never even, it was lights out. So Topuria, 29 years old. Reed talked about the age here. Gaethje is 37 years old. He's weathered a lot of storms. This is actually his second attempt in his career to unify an interim belt. And ironically, last time he also ran into an undefeated fighter, Khabib Nurmagomedov. So we know how that ended. Khabib is still undefeated. Gaethje does have that 4-inch height advantage, only 1-inch reach advantage. And I want to preface because we talked about this a lot, that Gaethje will be the bigger man. He looks physically bigger. Max Holloway was also 5'11". Charles Oliveira was 5'10". Size hasn't necessarily stopped a man like Ilya Topuria. And actually, it reminds me of this quote. I heard Anderson Silva say it. Rickson Gracie said it. If size mattered, the elephant would be the king of the jungle. Yeah. And I think Ilya Topuria has kind of been that monster. You know, I mean, Josh Hokit calls him tiny little man, you know, like everyone wants to threaten him, but no one stopped him. So running the numbers, it goes Ilya Topuria's way. It's just going to. I mean, I've said this before, try to find the flaw in an undefeated man. It's right. Very difficult, especially when you're just doing analytically. But the things that stand out is that Justin Gaethje's XR percentage, 49%. Topuria's up at 71%. And the striking, my goodness, Gaethje, he lands 6.48 significant strikes per minute, but he absorbs 7.05. Yes, that's the proper face because he has this tendency to use his head as defending the strikes. I mean, even against Patty, I looked up the stats. Patty Pimblett landed about 156 significant strikes against him, and that was a fight Patty lost. I don't know if that works against Topuria. I mean, Ilya Topuria gets an 87% win probability from the model. It doesn't account for weight classes, obviously, but yep. He's a tier one favorite. Those are hitting very strongly in my model, but the price, although as crazy as to say, it has come down to minus 500. But the way I've been wondering is the rounds. And that's actually where I wanted to go to you. And you kind of prefaced it already. But the 1.5 rounds is where I think it could go. Now, this is where I say, again, temper expectation with the elements, because this is the last fight. We don't know what that mat is going to look like, feel like. So even if Gaethje does want to wrestle, can he? Right now, everything's slick there. You know, usually fighters get submissions quicker because of the lack of sweat, but these guys may walk out already sweating because of the humidity element. So I may be looking at the total with you. I haven't gotten there yet, but you're right. Minus 110 over 1.5 isn't a bad bet. It is a sweat because if Gaethje comes out there and just says, let's go, I think it's a quick night.
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27: The New York Knicks have won the NBA title for the first time since 1973, taking Game 5 in, of course, a comeback against the Spurs, 94-90 in San Antonio tonight, taking the series 4-1. Finals MVP Jalen Brunson, 45 points. The rest of his team scored 49 combined. Victor Wembanyama in defeat, 19 points, 14 rebounds, 5 block shots. Stanley Cup Game 6 is Sunday. Louisville won the UFL Spring Football title game. World Cup game about to start with Vancouver hosting an Australia versus Turkey A matchup. The Americans' next two opponents facing off. Scotland 1-0 over Haiti tonight. Qatar scored late for a 1-1 tie against Switzerland. Brazil tied Morocco 1-1. In Major League Baseball, 6th inning, Cubs lead 6-1 at San Francisco. Francisco. Philadelphia was a 9-8 winner at Milwaukee. I'm Steve DeSager.
0: This is Fox Sports Saturday. Fox Sports Saturday is on. The plays, the interviews, the players, the coaches, the breaking news, the top stories. When it goes down, we will cover it all.
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3: 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The New York Knicks celebrating an NBA championship, their first since 1973. Joining me, Arnie Spanier, long-suffering Knicks fan. 1973, number one song was what, Arnie Spanier?
4: I would not have a clue. I don't know. I have no idea what it was.
3: Tie a yellow ribbon round the old
4: Tony Orlando
3: tree.
4: And Dawn. How about
3: Indeed.
4: That?
3: Indeed.
4: Wow.
3: Number two was Bad Bad Leroy Brown by Jim Croce.
4: That's right. That's exactly right.
3: There were some pretty good songs that year. Number three was Roberta Flack, Killing Me Softly. And Let's Get It On from Marvin Gaye.
4: Oh, yeah.
3: Was number four.
4: Gosh, wow. What was gasoline, like 19 cents a gallon or something
3: that? It was not very much. You know what won Best Picture?
4: In 1973. I don't know.
3: The Godfather.
4: Oh, jeez. That shows you how long it's been.
3: Number one at the box office was The Exorcist.
4: Wow.
3: The original Exorcist.
4: Yeah, people, you know, when I say used to go to the games, and I'm being serious, we could never afford to go to the games. My dad used to work late. He worked in Manhattan. So we would meet him down there, and we would go, and there was this one, one of the ticket broker guys knew somebody that worked one of the doors, and we'd have to wait till the end of the first quarter. And then me and my mom would get to go in and sit in like the top row or wherever we can get a seat, and we'd watch the game. That was the only way we can go to the Knicks game, because just, you know, we were from the Bronx. That's, you know, where we were from. Didn't have a lot of extra money. I never felt like I was growing up poor, but it's just something we didn't have, to be honest with you. And it was something I always loved to do. So we figured out a way how to do it and got to see the games. And you know, it was a lot different back then. You know, you always hear about kids sneaking in and going to games, watching through peepholes and stuff like that for baseball. You know, it was a simpler time. But, when I think of the Knicks, I think of my childhood and all the years I grew up rooting for them. And now here we are 53 years later, and it finally happened. You know, I don't think people like Kansas City Chiefs fans or Patriot fans or any of the teams that have won recently, Dodger fans, I don't think they have appreciation of what it's really like to win when you've gone so long with all your teams and you have nothing but losing for all those years. And finally, one of your teams break through. It's a whole new appreciation for sports and for your team.
3: Yeah, and I mean, it's always good to see something like this, because it gives a lot of other franchises, like suffering fans as well, hope, especially small markets. Obviously, the Knicks are not a small market, but they may as well have been in terms of their record and how far off the pace it seemed like they were for such a long time. I mean, I'm only 47, so I can't claim a 53-year absence or whatever, but I mean, the closest I can remember is two things. As a Broncos fan, we went to three Super Bowls and got demolished in all three of them when I was very, very young. That was hard. And then when Elway was able to come back and win those two and then retire, that was pretty big. But the thing that I grew up most knowing about sports was my dad. My dad, who passed away in 2024, was a longtime umpire. And so I scored games with him, and he was a Braves fan. And so I watched the Braves from a very, very young age. I can remember getting Charms blow pops at the ballpark, but I also remember sitting and scoring games with him at home by hand. He taught me how to do it, and then I would do it at some of the games that he umpired or help out with it and things like that. But so we watched the Braves, but and I mean, Dale Murphy is still my all-time favorite player. And the Dale Murphy, Bob Horner, who just passed away, I believe, a couple of weeks ago.
4: Yep.
3: Those teams, the Ozzie Virgils and Ken Obergfell.
4: Ken Obergfell. You're going way back now.
3: Ron Washington, of course, all of these guys, Glenn Hubbard, like they never won anything. And then when the Braves went on their big run, I've never been as just jacked for anything in my life as the Sid Bream, Francisco Cabrera, that whole deal. But also past that, just getting to the, you know, that game seven, the hardest thing that I've ever dealt with in sports by far is the Twins World Series with the Braves, that 1-0 game where Jack Morris just pitched a gem. And they ended up winning the World Series that year. So, I mean, when you get close sometimes, that can be even more devastating, like your Arizona team getting to the Final Four just this year, for example. But, I mean, the Knicks, the futility of the Knicks and the money that they have spent and the, like, poor drafting that they have done for such a long period of time.
4: And it's good to see the former players there, too. You know what I mean? The Patrick Ewings and all the guys, John Starks, you know, some of the guys from the last time we were there in 1999.
3: So I happened to see this from ESPN. The Knicks did not draft Jalen Brunson. They did not draft OG Anunoby. They did not draft Karl Anthony Towns. They did not draft Josh Hart. They did not draft Mikal Bridges. They did not draft Landry Shamet. They did not draft Alvarado. They didn't draft Jordan Clarkson. They built this thing completely differently. They did not build this through the NBA draft. They actually made savvy moves, and one of the savviest moves that they may have made is bringing in Mike Brown, because Mike Brown has been kind of the positive but respected force, as opposed to kind of that like negative kind of sandpaper mentality that you can sometimes get from Thibodeau. Like there was a lot of, do the Knicks have a plan and all this? And I still don't know that they did in terms of their coaching and what they were going to end up with. But the key is, I think they may have ended up with the right guy, because watching that team surrounding Brown, it's very clear that they're happy that they won with him as their head coach. And I'm happy for him, because so much of his success has been like, that he's just sort of gravy trained a bunch of talented people, like especially LeBron James being associated with all these great things and all this. It's like, no, Mike Brown's been a pretty good coach for a very long time. And it's good to see, because he completely outcoached is not a strong enough word for what I witnessed between Mike Brown and Mitch Johnson in this series. Like this was a complete and utter mismatch. This was, what was it, Hurricane McNeely against Mike Tyson in his first fight back?
4: Yeah.
3: That's what we just saw.
4: You know, you said that the Knicks didn't draft any of their players. You could build it the other way, too. San Antonio has six guys who are...
3: That's right.
4: Who were drafted by San Antonio and are a big part of the team. Wembanyama, Vassell, Castle,
3: Harper,
4: Keldon Johnson, Harper... and Carter Bryant. That's six off the top of my head. Maybe I'm missing one, but at least six players. And each one of them is going to be a big part, if not, is a big part of the team right now. So they'll be around for a while. You can build through the draft, too, when you have high draft picks, obviously.
3: What a run by the Knicks. Just absolutely incredible. And this finals, they literally trailed by double digits in every single game. And they won it in five.
4: Last game, they only had the lead for, 53 seconds or something like that. That
3: problem for the Spurs is it was the last 53 seconds, or it was the last however long it was. Yeah, it was absolutely
4: just
3: incredible.
4: I know it wasn't a 29-point lead, Jason, but it still felt like, okay, it's just not the Knicks' night. I mean,
3: tonight, you mean?
4: Yeah, tonight.
3: Yeah.
4: One, they were missing everything, and I kept saying, okay, they're only down by five at halftime. If after that first quarter, if you told me I'd take that, I'd sign up for that 100 out of 100 times. But then when they fell behind in the third, I think it might have got to 14 or 15, maybe even 16. I'm like, they're not going to come back from this. It's too big of a game. You know, the NBA wants San Antonio to win somehow. You know, they wanted to go to a game six in New York. It's look, they just came back from 29. They can't do it twice, even though it wasn't as high. I go, no, it's not going to happen. We'll just have to really put all our marbles in game number six. So I'm actually surprised they were able to come back and win this one. San Antonio, once again, cold shooting in the fourth quarter. That and some turnovers will lead to a loss every time.
3: Other facts about 1973, which was the last year that the Knicks had won the championship before tonight. Secretariat won the Triple Crown.
4: Right, that's right.
3: In 1973. Yeah,
4: that's true, absolutely.
3: Dark Side of the Moon was released.
4: Pink Floyd.
3: In 1973.
4: Do people listening now understand these movies and these albums and that?
3: We do. Yeah. And I know some of the audience does. Yes, we are aging ourselves a little bit when we're saying some of this stuff. But it's also, it just shows how far back this goes. But I mean, these are massive things that happened. There was a band that played their first show. And it happened at a pub in Queens, New York. It was called the Coventry Pub. Less than 10 people showed up. They made $50 for the gig. Do you want to know who that band was?
4: I can't wait to hear. Who is that?
3: Kiss.
4: Oh, jeez.
3: Their first ever show.
4: Wow. Wow. So there you go. I mean, we're going back. See, that goes to show
3: deep
4: you.
3: Deep cuts.
4: You know, how 53 years, how things have changed, especially when you start taking a look at the money-wise, how much a car cost and how much gasoline was back 53 years ago. You know, I started thinking, our boss texted me congratulating me, and I started thinking, what other fan bases are going through a tough time? Because like I said, a lot of my teams haven't won. He's a Minnesota fan. It's been a long time. The Vikings never won. The Timberwolves have never won at all. The Twins have, so at least he's got that. But that's a long-suffering fan base, that's for sure.
3: Yes. I mean, again, all suffering fan bases that watch something like this happen, I think they generally feel
4: hope.
3: Good.
4: Yeah.
3: But they also, it does give them hope. By the way, last 8 years, eight different NBA champions, including the Bucks, the Nuggets, the Raptors, and tonight the Knicks, like teams that seem like doormats in terms of how they were spoken about for such a long period of time, just shows, look, if you get the right chemistry and you get the right guy, you can do a lot. I mean, you think about those teams, you realize why they got the job done.
4: All right, now let me ask you this. Now that we've had a great finals, and we've had a good playoffs too, but now that we've had a great finals, and now the Knicks were a 3 seed, and San Antonio was a 2 seed, are we now going to think that the regular season has pretty much become irrelevant? Do you even really have to fight out for the top four, to be honest with you? I mean, all you need is one win in the first two games, and a whole year's out the window, and you just hold home court advantage. So, and look, the Knicks, like we said, were a 3 seed, and they're only one game away from being a 4 seed, for crying out loud. San Antonio was firmly in the 2 seed with Oklahoma City being number one. I think we've kind of shown that the NBA regular season has become more irrelevant now, to be honest with
3: Even you. More than it used to be.
4: Yes, exactly.
3: I agree with that. I mean, a lot of teams that we've seen get 1 seeds in the last decade and a half have gone on to do precisely nothing, because the good teams, as sad as it is to say this, they can turn on the gas.
4: They put a lot of effort into the regular season.
3: For sure. Maybe
4: they wear down. Maybe there's some injuries. Whatever the reason was, Oklahoma City had a great run last year, but it's tough to repeat and still have 64 victories. Eventually, it does wear you down. People have to worry about, you know, the postseason. And I hate to say it, but we'll see more load management for that very well reason, to be honest.
3: Yeah, I mean, look, we remember that year the Jazz were the number one seed with Donovan Mitchell. And then last year, of course, you had the Cavs in the East. And this year you had the Pistons. And neither one of those teams was able to really get the job done once you got to the postseason. It seems like the teams that have to do it in the regular season is like, that's their championship. They're dominant during the regular season. But then you just see things like this. Once it gets to real prime time, usually the wheat kind of separates from the chaff. And I think that that's what you've generally seen throughout this NBA Finals. But again, 53 years between championships, you know, there are generations here where fathers brought up sons.
4: Yeah.
3: And the father, you know, may not be with us anymore or something like that. And the son is right now celebrating for the entire family.
4: Like, I totally think of both my parents, my mom and my dad, and all my friends that I had as a young kid, you know, and obviously knowing their parents, no longer around waiting for this very day. And they're, you know, they aged out and they're not around with us anymore waiting for the Knicks to get another victory. I'm wondering what happened to some of my boyhood friends that were 9 and 10 years old, what they're doing now, where they are. How they're watching the game, how they're celebrating. I would love to see that because, you know, all those view parties that you're seeing in Central Park, on 7th Avenue, you know, down in lower Manhattan, those are the real fans. Those are diehards that just bleed with this team that have, for the last 53 years or how long they've been alive, have been waiting for this day. So It's a lot of happy people down here, that's for sure. When do you think the parade's going to be, Jason? Tuesday, Wednesday?
3: I would think probably Tuesday, right? I don't know. I guess it could be Wednesday. That'll probably be that'll be fun, for sure. That'll be a big time event. I'm looking forward to seeing how that plays out. Man, 73 was a good year for you.
4: Yeah.
3: The Dolphins finished their undefeated season that year.
4: Yeah, yeah.
3: And beat the Redskins, of course, in the Super Bowl 14-7. That's a year, man. The Knicks beat the Lakers and the Dolphins beat Washington. You end up with multiple champions.
4: Then the sports gods turned nasty on me for 53 years later.
3: Yeah, they gave you that.
4: Yes,
3: and
4: that was it.
3: And then it was a big time dry spell.
4: Yeah.
3: From that point forward. But that's all right. You got that going. And now you've got NBA champions, New York Knicks. We're going to talk about it all the way, of course, through the show. Arnie Spanier is, I don't even know how he does the show at this point, but I think maybe there'd be nowhere else he'd rather be than on the air.
4: You're right. I got to tell you, I'm still emotional. I don't know if you can hear me sniffling.
3: I can tell a little bit, yeah.
4: Yeah, it's crazy. I didn't think I'd have this much emotion, but it's, like I said earlier, it's been so many years and so long in the waiting. And as you brought up, there's a lot of people that are no longer around.
3: Yeah,
4: that were longtime Knicks fans, and they aren't alive today to see this run. You know, as crazy as this sounds, Jason, I think in a way it means more to the long-suffering Knicks fans than the players themselves, who are young and, you know, can still come back and, you know, get another finals. This was 53 years. I felt like I was wandering the desert looking for water. That's what it felt like.
3: You found it, even though I'm not sure it's a lot of water that we're going to be seeing on the streets in New York during the course of tonight. There's probably going to be stories and a lot of memories that people don't have, even though they're out there. I have found a list of what things cost in 1973. So I'll tell you what a gallon of gas cost in 73.
4: Oh, great.
3: But we'll do that on the other side. By the way, be sure to subscribe to the Fox Sports Radio YouTube channel. 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You'll see our best videos from all of our shows. Don't stop there, though. Hit that thumbs up icon, comment away, let us know whose takes you like, even whose takes you don't like. 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The New York Knicks have defeated the San Antonio Spurs 4-1. They are your NBA champions. Jalen Brunson is your most valuable player of the NBA Finals. More on the end of the NBA season when we come back. He's Arnie Spanier, a very, very happy individual. I'm Jason Martin. I'm kind of ambivalent. This is Fox Sports Radio.
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0: during the break. Just some very interesting comments from him.
1: You know, I feel like he's become very unlikable during these NBA finals.
0: We'll talk about that here momentarily because there's definitely a conversation to be had there. I will say that what he was saying in the postgame, the questions that he was being asked, he said, one thing he just said was, this is the greatest learning experience, and I think I speak for everybody in our locker room, this is the greatest learning experience that we could have had. And he also made the point that what he has learned most during the course of this NBA Finals in particular is that the margin of error at this level is so small. He said, we dominated most of this series, but our lows were still low enough that we lost. Like they had, and it's true, right? If you look at it from just the numbers, the Spurs led for 177 minutes of this series, and the Knicks led for 57 minutes.
1: I agree with him, everything he said. It is a learnable experience. It does teach you. They probably did outplay the Knicks during the majority of this series. They led a lot more than the Knicks did. You're 100% right, but it is so small room for error, and the Knicks took advantage of that. They, you know, you don't come back from 29 without the help of the other team, even though you're hitting your shots. You don't come back from double digits. Today it was 16 in the first half, I believe 15 in the second half. San Antonio threw up a lot of bad shots in that fourth quarter. And, you know, it's tough to do the show and watch the game as we're doing it. So I don't have the numbers in front of me, but it seemed like they missed a lot in the last 6-7 minutes of the game.
0: Well, they were 6 of 19 in the fourth quarter. So relatively well, they were 6 of 19, but key in that was Wembanyama. I think he went 0 for 4. Castle made his only field goal of the game. He was 1 of 10, Arnie.
1: Yeah, he was bad. Was that the slam dunk? Is that what that was?
0: Yeah, it was the putback late.
1: Right.
0: That made it a 2-point game. And then you add to that, right? So Castle was 1 of 10 and Fox was 3 of 15.
1: So
0: combined, those guys were 4 for 25.
1: Yeah, they have
0: in the game.
1: Average game. San Antonio probably wins that by double digits. Forget about even
0: the reason they were close, really. I mean, Wembanyama was fine. Like he played fairly well, but the reason they were close is Harper went for 25. He was 10 of 19, so he made up some of that. And then Shaq Pagny had, you know, 13. He made a couple of threes. But, yeah, like Fox underperformed in this series. And multiple times he had the ball at the end of the game when I did not think he should have had the ball at the end of the game. Well, that's a bigger conversation. But let's go back to Wemby here. Let's touch on Wemby to what you were saying. Obviously, it got physical. The shove on Jalen Brunson in game two, I don't know what the referees were thinking on that one.
1: How about you okay with that, to be honest with you?
0: Well, if you're going to call one of the two, the one that wasn't dangerous was game two. The one that was dangerous was this game tonight, where Jalen Brunson, you know, could have turned an ankle and been done for the series, or worse, because Wembanyama stepped out on him on that three, on that closeout, and gave him nowhere to land. But even past that, I'm just going to give you the floor to kind of elaborate more on Wembanyama going from kind of somebody everybody liked throughout the course of the season to a straight-up villain during the NBA Finals.
1: Yeah, I don't mind him playing hard and pushing back and fighting back. I'm totally okay with that. Actually, I expect that and would want that back, especially from a 22-year-old new in this league. What I didn't like is how he stuck his leg out, not even with the Jalen Brunson thing today, because I actually don't think he did that purposely. But I've seen him do it purposely. I've seen him do it to Chet Holmgren. And we know that him and Chet have a fierce competition against each other. And that's putting it lightly.
0: Is that what you'd call it? I'd call it something else.
1: Yes.
0: My dog Margo, who I love to death and would jump in front of a bullet for. She barks at every dog outside. And I mean, she barks loud. I mean, she's trying to defend us and all this kind of stuff. And a lot of times she just wants to say hello. Any dog that then decides to come over to her, she immediately then cowers behind me as if to say, that wasn't me. Because that's what it felt like to me watching Victor Wembanyama and Chet Holmgren.
1: He gets total I mean, I think he's doing a couple plays that are certainly borderline dirty out there. And you don't want that. You don't need to put your foot under. You don't need to. And I think there was a part in the game when he was coming out and two of the guys that were coming in, he said something to them and they both committed hard fouls. So I don't know if he's telling them, you know, do this, make sure they learn it or, you know, get ready for the next game. But I feel he's become unlikable also because of the national anthem thing too. Notice how he came out for the anthem on the home games, but not the away games. And by the way, how come he's never dressed at the start of a game, Jason? How come when he takes off his shooting shirt, they got to give him his jersey and he puts it on right before the game starts? I never quite understood that. So just a bunch of stuff that was bothering
0: me
1: about
0: him. Maybe it's a superstition, man.
1: Yeah, I don't, maybe. But I felt that he became a little bit more unlikable during the finals. He is still going to be the face of the NBA. And he's going to go global. There's going to be no doubt about that. He's unstoppable. But I do want to say this, not to take away from his talents, Jason. The guy's 7'5". I mean, yeah. It's hard to use your height like he has in the NBA. So, yes, he has great talent. But that height is, you can't teach height. You can't coach height. And he's got that. And he's tremendous at using it. So he's got that for him. For a long, long time, obviously.
0: Yeah, I mean, that's certainly correct. That's why I think we said that yesterday or last week on the program.
1: If he was 5'5", he'd be producing our show tonight is what he'd be doing.
0: Well, no, but I mean, past that, like, I don't remember who it was that said this, but as soon as I heard it, I was just like, man, this has been true for so many guys, but never more true than it is about Victor Wembanyama, and that is during the offseason, just go call Kareem and say, brother, teach me the skyhook.
1: Yeah. I don't
0: because
1: know if he,
0: develops the skyhook, he would be unstoppable because he doesn't it's an unblockable shot.
1: He really doesn't have a lot of moves around the basket, you know?
0: No, he doesn't. That's true.
1: He's good around the basket because he's 7'5 and he can slam, but he doesn't have a lot of moves. That might not be a bad idea, but though it's so hard to learn that skyhook. And it kind of would take him out of position for the offensive rebound, though that would be great to add that to your arsenal. But I just don't know if kids want to do that nowadays.
0: Well, I mean, I think it's good that Wembanyama is going to be a little bit more controversial. I think that actually adds more intrigue to it, even as frustrating as it will be to teams playing against him and the fans and things like that. Like New York, I think as a whole, Knicks fans can't stand him now. I think that's probably going to be there for the rest of their career, and it's going to be a good rivalry. Like, I will say, the series that I am most interested to watch next season is Knicks-Pacers. I badly want to see Halliburton back, and because they had a great series prior to Halliburton's injury. That was kind of where the Knicks arrived on the national scene for an audience that was just like, oh, that's an interesting story. And then you got into that series, and it was such a war. It was such a fight. It was kind of that first stage of the Final Four Voltron that we saw that just won the NBA championship. But there's still no love lost between those two franchises. And I think that's just going to, well, one, I'm curious to see what Halliburton looks like coming back off it and what the Pacers are at that stage. But I feel like that's going to be such an emotional, physical series. And I don't even talk about the playoffs. Just, I can't wait to watch those two teams square off again.
1: No, you're right. As a matter of fact, for next year, though, and I'm not going to be ahead of myself, talk dynasty or anything, but I don't even think the Knicks will be the favorite to win the NBA championship next year, to be honest with you. I think Oklahoma City may be number one. The Celtics may be up there. Remember, they finished ahead of the New York Knicks in the regular season. I don't think Detroit would be, even though they were the number one seed. So the Knicks may be like the second or third favorite for next year. I bet you the Spurs will be favorite over the New York Knicks for next year, too.
0: Just like, for whatever reason, Disney backloaded inside the NBA. They put their best product on more later and barely used them early. We're about to do that in the second hour with our best product. It's Steve DeSager. Let's catch a look at the latest in sports first and give Arnie a chance to, I don't know, grab another adult beverage.
2: That's right. I've been standing here waiting for a comment from Becky Hammon now that Jalen Brunson is one of
0: the kidding.
2: And named Finals MVP, by the way. Hammon, former Spurs assistant, for those who are not aware of her background before her comments that she didn't back down on about Brunson. How about this for an item of trivia? What would you guess? How long were the Knicks leading in this series? Like 50%, 45%? Of the five games total.
0: Well, I think I said it was 50-some minutes compared to 177.
2: It was under 25%.
1: Yeah, I was going to say 25%.
2: In the last 50-plus years, by far, the lowest percent of time spent leading by the champion of the series, going back to the 71.
1: That's insane. Yeah, that's insane. See, now that's actually dominating a series that you lost, unlike Cleveland, who said they did, but they really didn't.
2: Killed in the first quarter, won every quarter after that, rallied from double digits down in all four wins against the Spurs, taking game five in San Antonio tonight, 94-90. Jalen Brunson, 45 points in a low-scoring game.
1: Wow.
2: And yes, Finals MVP. That said, people, and it's already started with the idiotic talking heads on cable, can we pump the brakes on Jalen Brunson is the greatest Nick ever, Mr. Hot Take out there? I know we're going to hear that again, as the especially as we get to Monday shows.
0: I heard it before this series started.
2: Absolutely we did. And if you're going to say that in Nick's history, then positive that you need to know your history before you make that conclusion. For starters, Jalen Brunson's only been a Nick for 4 years. You know, his first 4 years in the league were in Dallas, and he was 12 points a game. Now his career average is up to 19 points a game. This was a sensational postseason and a great season where they were the three seed. There was a guy named Willis Reed who had 10 years with the Knicks and was rookie in their
1: But when they won, he barely played. He got hurt.
2: And it's the Willis Reed game. Game seven, in 1970.
1: He had 4 points in the Willis Reed game, right?
2: He was MVP of the league that year and won two NBA titles and was Finals MVP twice. And what about Walt Frazier on both those teams? He was 19 points a game as a Knick and played more than a decade. And those Knicks teams went to the final 3 years out of four. So it's a great night. Don't make it what it isn't. Jalen Brunson is not yet the greatest Knick of all time. There's a thing called math. Think about it. Apparently, according to AP, new paragraph, this will be the first championship parade ever for the Knicks. In New York City.
1: Oh, wow. We never had one.
2: Because apparently in 1970, the celebration was at the Mayor's Gracie Mansion. And in 1973, they had a celebration at City Hall. The mayor tonight has tweeted, parade Thursday.
1: Yeah, Thursday.
2: Manhattan.
1: Let's go.
2: And you mentioned
1: I'm going to the Manhattan on Thursday. I'm going to buy all the merch I can find.
0: You should.
2: It's another idle threat, but congratulations.
1: I'm going.
2: Finish the season on an appropriate note. You mentioned our beloved boss and the amount of Minnesota area teams that continue to not win the title.
1: Yes.
2: Like the Knicks finally won the title. If you're looking just at your city's teams and how many playoff appearances without a title, the longest current streak belongs to the Minneapolis era. If you add up their teams in the four major sports, it's 57 straight playoff appearances without a championship since the Jack Morris Game 7 that you referenced against the Braves earlier.
1: Wow.
2: Number two on the list, Buffalo, 55 straight playoff appearances without a title. The New York City area had gone 52 straight playoff appearances before the Knicks title. Now, if you go back to the Giants Super Bowl win in Super Bowl 46. Since then, the Yankees had been in the playoffs 10 times without a championship, and the New York Rangers 10 times without a championship, etc. But the comebacks kept coming, and the Knicks, by any measure, deserved this title, because in Game 1, mid-third quarter, they were down 14 and still won it. And in Game 2, mid-fourth quarter, they were down 14 and still won it. And the incredible Game 4 comeback, Knicks were down 20 with under 10 minutes left in the fourth quarter and won it. And tonight, they were still down 10 with under 8 minutes to go and won it. on to the World Cup. And there's a game on FS1 as we speak. Australia has scored in the 27th minute. Right now, 41 minutes in, it is Australia 1-0 over Turkey in Vancouver. These are the Americans' next two opponents. The U.S. plays Australia Friday, a day game Friday in Seattle. Scotland tonight, a 1-0 winner over Haiti. Brazil tied Morocco 1-1. Qatar on a goal in the 94th minute, tied 1-1 against Switzerland. But that feels like a win because Qatar had never tied a World Cup game before. They had never been in a World Cup until they were hosting it 4 years ago, and the host gets in automatically. They had gotten outscored 7-1 in those three games, all losses for them. Well, upgrade your FIFA World Cup 2026 setup. 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As for late night baseball, the A's, I would say at home, but they're not playing in West Sacramento. It is a home game. They're leading 7-5 against the Rockies in the top of the ninth. The A's are spending the week playing at their AAA affiliate outside Las Vegas. It is the Angels 8-0 in the ninth over the Tampa Bay Rays. And top of the eighth in the Bay Area, Cubs up 6-1 on the Giants. On FS1 earlier, Philadelphia 9-8 winner at Milwaukee. Back to you.
0: More Steve DeSager coming up after the break. Knicks have won a championship. A lot of facts about 1973 coming your way in the third hour of the show, so you have that to look forward to. Arnie Spanier is the happiest man on Fox Sports Radio tonight, and you've got him for another hour and 15 minutes. We'll be right back with the segment right here on Fox Sports Radio.
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19: Ah, 1971. 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Soul Train had just started chugging along. 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Weeble started to wobble, but as we all know, they don't fall down.
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19: 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I'm Ed Helms, host of Snafu, Season 2, Medburg. 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
24: Russ Faria was charged with a crime that he swore he did not commit.
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0: never met a girl that you tried to date, but a year to make love, she wanted you to wait. Let me tell you a story of my situation.
1: Is this the remix or the original?
0: To this girl from the U.S. nation. The way that I met her was on tour.
1: Because there is the Orange Spaniard version of this.
2: Yeah, I thought that was me. I think it's me. I just got on
3: stage dripping for this is not you.
1: The chorus might be you. Australia 1-0. They're pretty close to the halftime intermission right now in the World Cup. Qatar scored a goal, which is pretty awesome, first of all, if you're a Qatar fan, because that's not a thing that they do very much.
2: I was watching that game today.
1: Well, that dude, he got paid, what was it, $3 million in the new Rolls-Royce Phantom?
2: Yeah, they had no business even tying that game up. They were completely outplayed for the 90-plus minutes of that entire game. They didn't get their goal until 2 minutes left in extra time, I think, at the end of the game.
1: So Australia does have a 1-0 lead at the half. The excitement of the FIFA World Cup now streaming live on Fox One, the official English streaming platform to catch every unforgettable moment. Fox One brings the action straight to your screen so you never miss a goal. Download Fox One and experience the FIFA World Cup live. Knicks are champions. I have no idea where DeSager is going, but we bring him in for a couple of minutes every week at this time. Steve, take it away.
4: They're standing by. It's that Swiss game you mentioned, that they had dominated possession against Qatar in the Bay Area today. Attendance was 68,000, by the way. Shots advantage was 26-7, and they did not win the game. And technically, it was an own goal to tie it in the 94th minute, since the header went off the defender and in. One baseball note, and then a lot of hoops to get to. That pitching performance today by Yoshinobu Yamamoto, the reigning World Series MVP for the Dodgers, was incredible. LA 7-1 winners at the White Sox. This is a right-hander who, in his previous start, had retired the last 22 batters, and then today retired the first 22 batters. That had never happened before in Major League history. His perfect game, though, was ruined with two outs in the eighth on a grounder to short, and an error by Mookie Betts as the ball went not off the heel of the glove, but seemingly off the left arm for an error. Yamamoto was brought back out for the bottom of the ninth, allowed a leadoff homer, wound up with 7 strikeouts in 8 1/3 innings, 109 pitches thrown in the victory. Now to Jalen Brunson and company, as he, finals MVP, secured things with 45 points in the Game 5 Knicks win at San Antonio tonight. Only one man in NBA history has scored at least 45 points on the road to clinch the title, and that was Michael Jordan at Utah
5: of course,
4: 1998. But this is a great stat. I've mentioned the play-by-play era where they can get details into the stats. In the last 30 years, so this would not include Jordan's first three finals, but in the last 30 years, Jordan had averaged 10 points in fourth quarters in his finals career. Allen Iverson averaged 10 points in fourth quarters against the Lakers in his final. Brunson averaged 11 points in fourth quarters in this series, the 5 games against San Antonio. You had mentioned earlier how long the Knicks have gone since they won the title, 53 years. The New York Rangers had gone 54 years without a title when they got the Stanley Cup win in 1994.
2: Wow.
4: By the time the San Francisco Giants won the World Series in 2010, it had been 56 years back to the Willie Mays New York Giants days. And about a decade ago, the Eagles finally won the Super Bowl. Philly's football team had not won the NFL title in 57 years. As for the Twins, by the time Kent Herbeck and company won the World Series in 1987, it had been 63 years for that franchise, which used to be the Washington Senators. And you can probably guess the three franchises that in American sports, in the four major sports, had gone the longest drought between titles. The answer is Boston, 86 years until 2004's World Series.
1: Cubs.
4: White Sox, 88, and the Cubs, 108 years until the incredible Game 7 that we witnessed, Cubs winning at Cleveland. I think that had 40 million viewers, by the way. As for this New York Knicks series, and we'll have more on this next hour, they got 20 million for Game 3 and another 20 million plus for Game 4. Looking forward to the numbers from tonight's clincher.
1: Yeah, and that one was closer than those two games were as well. Knicks are your NBA champions. Factoids coming up about 1973. because we need to age Arnie even more on a night where the celebration is heavy in the Spanier house. We'll be right back. Hour three. We are
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14: 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You know, everything from murder to UFOs to Bigfoot.
12: This season on Blood Trails, we're following the trail of seven cases that start in the field and end in the shadows, where missing persons reports, half-buried evidence, and whispered suspicions blur the line between hunting story and homicide.
15: I just instantly started freaking out, yelling to the world, what's going on? I yelled, help. I mean, I'm out in the middle of nowhere. I had no idea what was going on.
12: From the frozen woods of Maine to the mountains of Montana, from an archery opener gone wrong in Wisconsin to a father's last walk through the Minnesota deer woods. Each story begins with a hunter stepping into the wild, but not all of them come back.
14: 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What do you say? He's not here with us. You know, it was hot.
12: I'm Jordan Sillars. Join me as we track the truth through tangled cover and cold case files, where every trail tells a story, and every story leaves its own trail of blood. Blood Trails.
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4: The Knicks have won their first NBA title since 1973. Quick baseball update on the late night games. Angels 8-0 winners against Tampa Bay, and the Yankees had won earlier today. A's 7-5 over Colorado, and two outs top of the ninth. Cubs are leading at San Francisco 6-1. The Knicks took game 5 of the NBA Finals at San Antonio 94-90. Coming back again, San Antonio had led by 16. But by late first half, the Spurs' lead was only 3. A low-scoring game for much of the night, and yet Jalen Brunson scored 45 points. He was named Finals MVP. Stanley Cup Game 6 is Sunday. We've got a late-night World Cup game going on. It's halftime on FS1 from Vancouver. Australia leads 1-0 over Turkey. Those are the Americans' next two opponents. Brazil and Morocco tied at 1. Qatar and Switzerland tied at 1. Scotland 1-0 over Haiti.
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1: What's going on, everybody? Well, I know what's going on. The Knicks are champions.
2: Yes.
1: The Knicks, for the first time since 1973, are your NBA champions. Aaron Torres with the weekend off. So Arnie Spanier is here with me. I'm Jason Martin. Arnie, who is still... I don't know if he sleeps on a night like this.
2: No, I'm going to watch the highlights when I get off the air and, you know, do the watch that like a couple of dozen times. I've watched the 29-point comeback at least a million times.
1: I bet.
2: Yeah, and I'm going to watch this a million more times. So, yeah, I'm going to enjoy it. I'll watch all the different highlights. And because, you know, we were on the air during the fourth quarter. It's tough to watch the game and see exactly what happened. And, you know, I got caught off guard because it was 83-80. I believe the Knicks were down 3 or were they up 3 at that point? So it was tough to me concentrate on the game while we were doing the show at that point.
1: Yeah, I mean, it always is. When you have a dog in the fight, and especially like one that's really beloved to you, it's kind of a double-edged sword because you can get excited and everybody can be part of the moment with you, but you can't really focus in on the details the way that you otherwise would. And so what you will see is Jalen Brunson just winning the MVP. I mean, he is your MVP. He had 45 in the game. I was doing some quick math. I saw it pop up on the screen by game what his points were. I think he scored 163 points in the series.
2: Wow.
1: In the 5 games, but he had 45, and he started bad tonight, which he had some slow starts throughout.
2: He didn't have a great shooting series. He had a couple games that were bad.
1: Yeah. So, but he ends up here 14 of 27 from the field, makes all but 2 of his 15 free throws, just did absolutely everything in this game. And so he is your finals MVP. The Spurs are going to be, you know, questioning and trying to get better after this. And, you know, we've talked a lot about it from the Knicks perspective, but look, it took Jordan, 7 years to win? It took LeBron 9?
2: Yeah.
1: It's a long time. Most of the greats, it's not an immediate situation. So that's what, and I think that's even what a reporter said to Wembanyama after the game during his post game. And Wembanyama just kind of listened to that. And he said, you know, this is a learning experience. This is a great learning experience for us. And he talked about the margin of error and how small it is at this level and how he realizes that now and the team realizes that now. And look, I do think that and most teams have to experience futility before they can get to the top of the mountain.
2: Oh, yeah.
1: That's where you learn. You don't learn when you're at the top. You learn when you get knocked off and you're there back at that valley. It's the valley experience where is where you grow as a person. But the mountaintop experience is different.
2: I'm talking about learning and growing as a person. A lot of people, other than the Spurs, could learn, including one Becky Hammon, who is all over Twitter today, where, quote unquote, you got to have that 1A, dude, and they're missing that. Jalen Brunson is too small. If your best player is small, you're not winning. Stockton, Iverson, Nash, Curry are the only exceptions. I guess what Isaiah Thomas is not, is he a giant? Did I miss something there?
1: No, he is not a giant, no. But I mean, look, we get it. Brunson is not Wembanyama. Like, we understand this. He's a little undersized, all this other kind of stuff. But when you watch him, he sure doesn't look small. Like, when you actually watch him on the floor, yeah, exactly. You talk about the running back that runs low. Well, he's a smaller guy that plays large, and his confidence is through the roof, as is his tenacity and just his will. You just cannot keep him down, and you can't keep the team around him down. Like, Karl Anthony Towns, I'll say this for you, he didn't have a great game here. He dealt with foul trouble. He fouled out with, like, 5 minutes left in the game. But he's also been very, very good throughout much of this postseason. But the knock on Karl Anthony Towns in Minnesota was that he was soft, that he stood out and he took a lot of three-point shots and didn't use his size. He still takes three-pointers. But the softness doesn't seem to be there anymore.
2: No.
1: Karl Anthony Towns has clearly kind of come out of his shell. He reminds you of the number one pick that came out of Kentucky. And I feel like that is all guys like Brunson and Ananobi and a guy that, you know, he didn't actually get to play at Western Kentucky University, but Mitchell Robinson, who's another one of those tough blue-collar guys. Like, this team is filled full of dudes will get right in your face. And so Towns couldn't exist the way he did in Minnesota. And I think that the best thing that could have happened is Towns is go to a team that challenged him to actually live up to his size, as opposed to Brunson being small. Towns is actually playing aggressive. I mean, really and truly, he took it straight to Wembanyama, and the Spurs almost never could figure out how to deal with him off the pick and roll.
2: No, there was a time where the Knicks had lost, I think it was 8 of 11 or 8 of 10, and they wanted to either have him come off the bench with Karl Anthony Towns. There was talk about actually moving him in the last minute and, you know, seeing if they can get somebody in return and try to bolster up the team. I'm glad they didn't do anything. I've always been a big Towns fan. I thought he took a lot of unnecessary, criticism from a lot of fans. A lot of the blame were on him. Yeah, he certainly had some bad games, and it was easy to blame him when the Knicks went through their losing streak. But make no mistake about it, without him, the Knicks would not be here. But I guess you could say that about a lot of players on that team. Him, Ananobi, obviously, Jalen Brunson, even Hart. He's such a big part of Mikal Bridges. That's why, even as great as that team sounds, and I know this is crazy, I still think the Spurs probably have a better future for the next 5 years than the Knicks do, or any other team out there with Wembanyama. He's going to be unstoppable from now until he's like 35 years old.
1: Well, if you recall, the year before the Bucks won the championship, and maybe even 2 years before they won the championship, in the playoffs, Giannis, he didn't get exposed, but you saw there were still some holes in his game.
2: Right.
1: That there were some things that he needed to grow a little bit. Like, he had been crowned a little bit too soon. And so I remember when they got beat, he did a press conference. He did a press availability where he basically said, I'm going to go home and I'm going to learn. I'm going to grow from this. I'm going to come back even hungrier.
2: Right.
1: And so you hear that a lot. But then you hear the stories of how he went home and all he did was work on a mid-range jumper. He worked on creating other things. He called in people that understood post moves, all those kinds of things. He paid the price. Like, he went the extra mile to get better. If Wembanyama does that, look out. Like, if this just makes him, like, that much more tenacious coming back, that much more passionate for this, look out, because it's not just him.
2: He's only 22. Yeah, he's
1: Castle's got it. We already talked about Harper earlier in the show. He's going to be a defensive nightmare forever in the NBA. Not to mention, he went for 25 in this game on 10 of 19 shooting on a night where other guys just did not have it for San Antonio. The one thing that I will say, during the course of this series, the Knicks were down double figures in all these games. And there are a lot of reasons why the Spurs ended up losing the games. There were mistakes made. There was the Wembanyama pass that hit Castle in the back. There was certainly De'Aaron Fox off the steal deciding I'm going to go for a layup instead of continuing to dribble. And then not even switching off to stop Anunoby, who then tips the ball in. He had just a terrible last 20 seconds. But I'm going to – Mitch Johnson had a really bad series. He's a very young coach.
2: Right.
1: Right. And did a lot of things right during the course of the
2: season.
1: With
2: a great future.
1: Yes. But this series, he stunk. The first game, when the Knicks went on the run in the fourth quarter, we can't call a timeout, Spurs. Like, to just break the momentum just a little bit, you just let that thing continue to get further and further away from you. And you could see that team was coming apart at the seams a little bit because they're young. Like, you needed a calming influence there, and there was nobody to offer that, and there was no timeout to quell that momentum. And then in game two, I'm not sure why De'Aaron Fox has the ball at the end of the game, and he's the one that's taken a couple of those shots, but that's the game with the pass. The pass that Wembanyama makes, I don't know if he makes it if you call the timeout right after the missed free throw. Like, set up a final play. Let's calm everybody down in that moment. And then the 29 point game, it's not just, Arnie, that they took eight threes in a row. It's not that they were taking all these threes up 29. It's that they were doing it 5 and 6 seconds into the shot clock. And yes, they're young and, you know, they're feeling it and they're going for broke and all this other stuff. That's when the coach has to pull back and just be like, look, we're not taking our foot off the gas here, but we need to pretty much put a stranglehold on this clock. Like, we don't need to offer the Knicks extra possessions because we know, we've seen in this playoffs what they're capable of doing if you allow it. We've seen it against ourselves twice already in this series. And they still managed to just keep on doing it, and there was never a change. There was a complete lack of discipline from the Spurs. And then even tonight, the same kind of thing. It just felt like they were playing frantic. Like, they were looking at the scoreboard just hoping that they could get to the end as opposed to continuing along the pathway and playing solid basketball. And I'm just, like, right there, Mitch Johnson has to be the one that brings you in. And it can't just be that, like, comment that they catch before the game on the camera when they bring it into the locker room. He's like, tonight we're going to be physical.
2: Right.
1: That's the only thing you hear. Like, you're going to need more. We're going to need more from that.
2: You're
1: and Mitch
2: right
1: Johnson just had a very, very bad series.
2: No, you're right about that. And, you know, some people say, well, he didn't call timeout. I go, okay, so let's say he didn't call timeout. There's nothing to stop him from calling, you know, during a dead ball or somebody shooting a foul shot, bringing over your guard and saying, hey, you shot four now straight three-pointers. It was eight in a row, but at three or four, I don't care. I want you dribbling with your head down like you're going downhill. I want the ball in the Wemby no matter what.
1: Yes.
2: No shooting a three here. Get the ball into Wemby. Just once he could have told his team, hey, get the ball in. We're not shooting a three-pointer this time around. Enough is enough. Even the players had to have realized that, but nothing stopped. They went ahead and shot eight of them. So, yeah, you have to learn to call timeout and stuff like that, but you still have to tell the players, get the ball in there. No more shooting threes. You know, when do you stop? After three, four, five, six? You know, enough is enough. Let's start pounding the ball inside. Our guy's 10 feet tall. Nobody can stop him there, Jason.
1: Yeah, that's right. I mean, look, all credit to the Knicks for coming back in all those games, but it takes two to tango. It wasn't all the Knicks.
2: Yeah.
1: As a matter of fact, the 29-point game was much more about the Spurs, I felt like, because if they just play they could have played below average basketball, but protected the clock on their side, and they still probably win it by a dozen because there's just not enough. That's why teams don't come back when they're down 29 points. But in this case, they did because the Spurs just kept giving them more and more possessions, more and more opportunities. Like that. That's the kind of thing that when they go back, if they are able to watch the film, if they are willing to watch the film of some of these games over, they're going to see that and they're going to realize it. And as they get older, they're probably going to go back and kick themselves because they had all these opportunities. And to give a team that is the heart of and soul of that team is a guy like Jalen Brunson, if you give him an inch, he's going to take a mile. And that's what they did. And that's why it's a 4-1 win. Like, the Knicks were not the better team throughout much of the series on the floor, but they were ready to win a championship, and the Spurs clearly were not.
2: And who else was the big winner besides the New York Knicks and the fans who watched it? Because obviously the ratings were way up. The NBA had to have been real happy. Now, I don't know if I could believe all the ratings, Jason, because, you know, they're comparing it to stuff that wasn't on broadcast television, and you know they fudge the numbers. I understand that, but it looks like the numbers were through the roof for this series. They probably would have died for a sixth and seventh game, but I'm sure they're happy with what the numbers look like right now.
1: Yeah, I mean the ratings were definitely up, and I mean we talked about that either when there were still four teams left, or maybe even earlier, and said, you know, if you're the NBA, what game, what series do you want? And I said it was this one. Because you got the New York market and you got Wembanyama. And I think that's kind of what it was.
2: Right, exactly.
1: The Knicks thing became something people wanted to see, yes. But you also had this guy that no one could shut up about all through the season. And really, since he arrived, since last year. And you got that. And you got it early in his career. And so the Wembanyama story now has more legs going into next season. Plus, I think he's now a much more polarizing figure than he was even a month ago.
2: I agree. I totally agree with that.
1: But I actually think that makes him more marketable.
2: I think that
1: makes it more interesting.
2: It goes to show you that either, A, people are not paying attention to the regular season, or you just don't care about the regular season. People don't have time to watch the NBA 8:30 on a Tuesday night, Jason, or, you know, maybe the NBA, the NFL's got a game on and you can only watch you're watching Monday Night Football or Thursday Night Football or whatever it is. Maybe just people are tuning out of the regular season and they're only paying attention to when they get into the playoffs of the NBA.
1: So the Knicks have won. I saw a comment that said that the Knicks had won, but I'm still waiting for the Bills. And like Bills fans are just like, over the last 5 years, if you would have said the Knicks were going to win a title and we wouldn't have in this span, it's like, right, because it's just never guaranteed.
2: Like, how about my household? My wife's a Bills fan. I'm a Knicks fan. So you can imagine what we were going through. My wife used to go to the Bills games, the Sabres games. She lived in Buffalo. They had season tickets. They went as a family. See, it's all about the family thing and the
1: experiences. Is that a problem when Buffalo's playing Miami?
2: It is in our household, yes. There's no doubt about that.
1: Do you guys not talk that week, or do you talk more often than usual?
2: We can't watch the games together. We can't, we can't do that. By the way, a quick funny story. When my wife and I were dating, it was her birthday, and I bought her a Buffalo Bills helmet, which I thought was a pretty good gift, you know what I mean?
1: Yeah.
2: For her birthday. And all her family's like, is that all he got her was a Buffalo Bills helmet? I'm like, oh, geez, I'm on the spot here. I said, no, we're going to Vegas, too. And I had to make last second reservations to Vegas. But
1: so that wasn't part of the plan?
2: No. Oh, no. One part was a last minute thing. But I thought getting the old Buffalo Bills helmet was a good thing. Apparently not, I guess.
1: Oh, that's good stuff.
2: Yeah. See, it's all about the...
1: Yeah, so 1973... to 2026. Gallon of gas, bacon, eggs, milk, bread, stamps, movie tickets, and the average cost of a new car. We'll tell you all of those things when we come back. I'm not going to quiz Arnie because I feel like that would just not go particularly well.
2: It won't go particularly well.
1: But it will age us all a little bit more. 1973 was the last time the Knicks were NBA champions. But that streak is over after 53 years. because the Fighting Brunsons are NBA champs. We'll be right back. He's Arnie Spanier. I'm Jason Martin. 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
5: In March of 2005, financier Jeffrey Epstein is at a charity benefit in New York City. Wall Street titans are in attendance. Rod Stewart is booked to perform. In a photo taken that night, Epstein has his arm around a woman, pulling her head toward his so that his smirking lips graze her temple. Epstein is tan and relaxed, and he looks like he doesn't have a care in the world. On that same day, 1,200 miles south, a 14-year-old girl in Palm Beach, Florida, gives a statement to the police that will launch an investigation. But maybe Epstein is right not to be worried.
6: Nobody cared what these women had to say. Their insights were ignored as the feds and then the state made this case go away.
7: Mr. Epstein should have been looking at a potential sentence of 360 years at a minimum. But that's not what happened, because there was a power dynamic here, wasn't there?
5: The recent charges against Jeffrey Epstein have brought down a cabinet member and tarnished the reputations of billionaires and elite universities.
8: Here is a group of people, and I gotta say mostly men, who talk a great deal about changing the world, but are fundamentally functioning as a cartel.
9: A very simple question. 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

0: 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United States 4-1 winners on Friday. Their next two opponents, Australia and Turkey. Australia with a 1-0 lead, 67th minute. That's on FS1 right now. 1973 was the last time that the New York Knicks were NBA champions, but that drought has ended as the Knicks win in five games over the San Antonio Spurs. Last night's finish, 94-90. Jalen Brunson, 45 points. He's named your finals MVP. All right, Arnie, trivia time.
1: Yeah.
0: A gallon of gas cost how much in 1973?
1: I said 19 cents, but I don't know if I'm right on that.
0: 39 cents.
1: Oh.

0: Wow. So it was a little bit more than I thought it was.
1: Little bit, yes.
0: That's still pretty cheap. I think people would like that right now.
1: Yeah, I think they would definitely take that, yes.
0: A gallon of milk, I'm going to say about like 39 cents also, right around there.
1: 129.
0: Wow. That's expensive.
1: Milk was, yes, milk was definitely more expensive than you would have thought. How about a stamp?
0: Stamp. What was it, like 5 cents?
1: 8 cents. What was the average cost of a new car in 1973?
0: I'm going to say like, what, $5,000?
1: That's not bad. $4,052.
0: Yeah, it was cheap. It was cheap.
1: Also, the cost of a 30-second Super Bowl ad was $103,000.
0: That seems like a lot of money back then, I guess.
1: It does seem like a lot of money, but it's a lot of money right now.
0: It is a lot of money right now.
1: Dozen eggs was 78 cents, bacon 116.
0: They said
1: the ticket was 176.
0: The top movie was The Poseidon Adventure. Wow, you have to go back. I don't think people realize what movie that is anymore. They don't know what that is.
1: George Foreman knocked out Joe Frazier in Jamaica in 1973. A couple of other sports things that happened. The Battle of the Sexes. Billie Jean King and Bobby Riggs.
0: Bobby Riggs. Oh, that was a big time event back then.
1: It was.
0: I mean, I don't know what the TV ratings were, but it was sponsored, I think, by Sugar Daddy. That was a candy back then.
1: Yeah. And, I don't know if Sugar Daddies are still around, but they were around. They've been around. They were around just a handful of years ago. Still,
0: I think they were one of the sponsors because he used to wear stuff that said Sugar Daddy, and to this day, people said that he threw the match because he was into a lot of gambling. Russian mob, and that was the only way to get out of it. But he looked like he could have won that had he really tried, to be honest with you.
1: Yep. But I mean, there's a lot there. Again, we talked about it earlier, but Secretariat winning Triple Crown, which is the first horse to do it since 48.
0: I wouldn't have thought that was 53 years ago. That didn't seem that it was that long ago.
1: The first handheld mobile phone demonstrated in New York City by Motorola. Weighed 4.4 pounds.
0: Was those like big bunker army phones that you...
1: Yeah, it must have been. 4 pounds? I'm not carrying that around.
0: Oh,
1: the Sydney Opera House opened in 1973. The Sears Tower opened in Chicago in 1973.
0: Wow, we really saw a lot of things happen in our life. That goes to show you how long it's been. And how long we've been waiting when we hear some of this stuff. It's just, that seems like it was a whole nother life ago.
1: Also, I see this. The Twin Towers, the World Trade Center, opened in 1973.
0: Wow.
1: That takes you to a completely different place.
0: Yeah, but, it does.
1: York is celebrating tonight. The celebration, the parade will be on Thursday. I don't know how many people will be there, but I will bet you in 20 years,
0: a million?
1: Everybody in New York will say they were there.
0: Yeah. Is it going to be a million? Does that sound about right? Or
1: Probably.
0: Yeah. I mean, it's in Manhattan. It's going to be, and it's so easy to have a parade and, people just line the streets and, people go into Manhattan anyway. I could see it being, noon on a Thursday, or actually they said it was going to be at 2 o'clock. So, yeah, though, that's going to be a lot of fun. I'm debating if I should make the trip. Too much craziness going on.
1: One other fact, just because I saw this and it's crazy. Dave Winfield.
0: Yeah.
1: Drafted by 4 teams in 3 different sports in 1973.
0: Yes.
1: San Diego Padres, Atlanta Hawks, the Utah Stars of the ABA, as well as the Minnesota Vikings.
0: He was quite the athlete.
1: Yeah, you think?
0: Real quick on that, since you brought him up, I was in Westwood with a buddy. We had been drinking a little bit. It was like about 1 o'clock in the morning. We're in Westwood, and we went to Fatburger. Loved going to Fatburger. Mm-hmm. Nobody in the joint. Nobody except for one guy. And it was Winfield. So we sat down. We were talking to him. He was such a nice guy. And he hung out with us. It was an absolute blast. I'll never forget it. Only guy in the whole joint of this little Fatburger restaurant. It was unbelievable.
1: Yeah, he was quite an athlete. I knew he was a great baseball player, but yeah, that predates me. But just to see, like, That's incredible. Yeah. Truly an incredible, like, just to see that is absolutely nuts. The Knicks win. Again, Jalen Brunson has 45. We talked about it a little bit from the Spurs' perspective. They should be back. I don't necessarily mean they'll be in the finals every single year, but they're going to be in the mix.
0: They'll find it out with Oklahoma City. That will be the battle there. They're easily the two top teams in the conference. We'll see how that goes. In the East, there'll be a lot of, question marks. First of all, what's going to happen? Who's going to get Giannis? How's that going to play out? I want to see how that happens. Who's going to get LeBron? Is he in Golden State? Is that going to be what does that do to the Warriors? Does that get him back on the map for a championship? So there's still some moves that have to be made that could change a few things around.
1: Oh, man, I wish he would not come back. I wish we could finally move on from this and do something else. I wish he could go do something else. You saw this week he did some interview. Was it Time Magazine? I can't exactly remember. It was a big-time publication where he said, including Michael Jordan, I'd take nobody over me.
0: Right, I saw that. But then he did say, he assumed that if you asked all the other guys, they would say the same thing also. So
1: yeah, I don't disagree with that.
0: Yeah, I don't disagree with that at all either.
1: But then he did say, he's like, if you put us all standing next to each other, you'd be hard not to take me. And I'm just kind of like...
0: It just comes off the way he says it, that's all.
1: Yeah, it's just
0: but everybody
1: because
0: else would have said it.
1: Yes, like it honestly, any great player is going to say I'm the best, or you're going to feel that way. I think a lot of them, like most people are not going to say, yeah, I'm good, but that guy's better. Most people are not going to do that.
0: By the way, who is the happiest New York Knick alumni today that they won the championship?
1: I mean, looking at them, like on the floor, like the ones that were celebrating.
0: Yeah.
1: Probably Walt Frazier.
0: Frazier was happy. Patrick Ewing was happy.
1: Yeah.
0: I would think John Starks.
1: John Starks, man.
0: Does he have to hear the 2-for-18 anymore? I think he's probably the happiest of the bunch that he doesn't have to hear about that anymore. The Knicks.
1: I saw him killing, I don't know if it was onion
0: chicken
1: rings.
0: Chicken wings.
1: Yeah. Okay. I saw the little carton, so I knew.
0: I saw that too. I thought that's what he was eating. Yeah.
1: Yeah. I didn't know exactly what the food was, but I'm like, man, you're just enjoying yourself. And Starks, story is so good.
0: It is.
1: Like, I could not stand John Starks when he played with the Knicks. I loved watching him, but man, he drove me nuts. But like, bagging groceries?
0: I don't know if he was a Kurt Warner story, but he does a local hit on the local news here in Connecticut. So they hired John Starks during the playoffs, and it's pretty funny as they go on the road. Get the camera and they interview him a couple times and they talk to him, and it's just funny the way the local people do it. He has a good time with it.
1: Yeah, I mean, he's a character now, and I've seen some interviews with him and stuff through the years, and he's endearing, and it's like it's good to see somebody like that. After all these years,
0: Bernard King has been to all the games too. He used to be such a great player. If you have not had a chance to see him play, YouTube it, kids. He was unbelievable. He would score like 35, 40 points against, I think it was the Detroit series. He was unstoppable. He was unbelievable.
1: So I was looking at famous deaths from 1973.
0: Oh, geez.
1: Bruce Lee, Pablo Picasso.
0: Oh, Picasso.
1: Jim Croce, the same year he had the number 2 song in the country. In the plane crash, his whole band died. Those are 3. And then Lyndon Johnson.
0: Right.
1: The former president as well. And then there are a lot of fun celebrities that were born in 1973 as well. But the Knicks were champions at that point in time, and now they are champions again. And did it as blue-collar as you could have done it, trailing in double digits in every single game, and winning it in 5 anyway.
0: Yeah, I really felt like they became America's team during this playoff run. And I know we talked about it, 2 weeks ago? I don't know, whenever.
1: Yeah,
0: I filled
1: you
0: in
1: did
0: last.
1: Mention that 2 weeks ago.
0: And you know what's so funny is I heard Dan Beyer talking about it. I heard a couple of other shows talking about it, if the Knicks are America's team. And each one said, yeah, right now we think they are. And during this playoff run, I felt people were really pulling for them.
1: All I had to do was see all the celebrities on the floor, and it immediately made me despise them.
0: I think they're better celebrities than the ones in Los Angeles.
1: I don't necessarily disagree with that point.
0: Yeah, I don't. Think they're better than that.
1: I still would like to know, like, how many of them were there for the clout as opposed to being there for the thing. Like, I know some of them, right? Like, Adam Sandler and Ben Stiller and... even like Larry David,
0: John
1: Seinfeld. Turturro's a longtime fan.
0: Oh, yeah.
1: Like, so, I mean, I'm not, and even Chalamet,
0: brother,
1: right?
0: I know his brother Nick, so, yeah, no doubt.
1: You know Nick?
0: I know Nick very well, yeah. And I don't know if I told you this. One time we went to the batting cages, Nick and he brought along Michael Rapaport. Nick was dressed up from head to toe in a Yankee uniform, stirrups and all, to go to the bat. I go, are we playing in a game today, or we just go to the batting cages, Nick? It was a pretty funny diehard Yankee fan.
1: Man, John Turturro is one of the most talented actors in the country, in my opinion.
0: Has been for a very long time.
1: I'd love to meet him.
0: Him and Spike Lee are good friends. Yeah.
1: Interesting. Well, let's go to Steve DeSager one more time. We got to catch up on the update as Arnie Spanier continues to just ramble on and on about this Knicks victory. It's insufferable already.
2: You guys had mentioned the name Dave Winfield, who's a Hall of Famer as a hitter, of course. He was a pitcher at the University of Minnesota. I looked up the stats for his Minnesota career with the Gophers. 17-4 as a pitcher, ERA 2.17.
0: Wow.
2: And then he wound up, you know, getting drafted by the Padres, who were a recent expansion team. I believe I have seen that type of trivia. Of course, it would be years ago, but of course, playing in the World Series. The amazing thing with the expansion Padres, their first 10 years or so, they were in that stadium sharing with the Chargers, so the outfield wall was 17 feet high, and it was 420 to center. And he still hit 34 homers and led the league in RBIs one year.
0: He still doesn't beat Chuck Connor, who was drafted by three different sports and was an actor, too. So
2: I believe the Atlanta Hawks were the one that NBA that had drafted.
1: Yes, it was.
2: So the Knicks win the NBA Finals 4-1 in a comeback tonight, of course, at San Antonio. 94-90 was the final. You know, there was already the previous three games, Knicks and Spurs, that were decided by a total of 6 points. That was already the fewest amount of points to decide any three-game span in a single finals all time. And then a four-point game tonight. Finals MVP Jalen Brunson, 45 points. The rest of his team had 49 combined. So... great stat from AP. They looked up the last 30 NBA finals. What's team's win-loss record when they're down double digits in the fourth quarter of a finals game? The answer is 6-109.
0: Oh, get out of here.
2: The Knicks went undefeated when down double digits in the fourth quarter of this series.
0: So now it's 11, or was it one beforehand?
2: It was 2 in this series, so it makes 8-109. In the last 30 years of the finals. And they were down 16 in the first half of this one.
0: They were down double digits in all five games.
2: But not in the fourth quarter of all five games.
0: I gotcha.
2: Every win, they came from double digits down in this series, and they take it 4-1. And so, Brunson with the 45 in a clincher. It's still Giannis with the record 50 points in a finals clincher, and Bob Pettit back in the 1950s as well. An incredible effort in a low-scoring game. Remember, we recently in this series had the previous game, San Antonio scoring 76 points in the first half. Tonight, there were 79 points total in the first half.
0: I know, wow.
2: It was the lowest-scoring first half of a finals game since 2010's Celtics at Lakers Game 7, where Kobe Bryant played delaying knee surgery just to get a ring and play in that Game 7. And by the way, Victor Wembanyama in defeat, 19 points, 14 rebounds, 5 blocks all in the first half. The Knicks, Brunson sets a team record for points in a finals. Willis Reed, 38, had been the record. That was back in the 1970 series. And the Knicks this postseason went 4-0 in closeout games, all of them on the road. All of them with thousands of Knicks fans on the road with them. Knicks get their first NBA title since 1973. And here the Knicks in the first quarter tonight had 4 baskets, 4 of 22 from the floor. And yes, they were down double digits quickly.
0: Wow.
2: But this was a Knicks team that until last Monday had won 13 straight playoff games. You mentioned earlier the NBA has a different champion for an 8th straight season, extending the longest such streak in league history. And back in December in Las Vegas, the Knicks beat beat the Spurs in the NBA Cup Final. And that was a double-digit comeback as well. The Knicks outscored them by 16 in the fourth quarter in Las Vegas.
0: And let's kick them while they're down. I still want Wemby to get that flagrant one and to be suspended for the first game of next year. Now let's kick them while they're down.
2: The WNBA's late game went to L.A. in overtime at Phoenix. 43 points for Kelsey Plum. The UFL spring football title game was in D.C. today. Louisville won at 27-20 with Coach Chris Redmond, ex-University of Louisville quarterback. Former 49ers defensive lineman Alden Smith died at the age of 36. He also played for the Raiders and Cowboys. No cause of death was given. At the World Cup, Australia now 2-0 over Turkey in the 83rd minute in Vancouver. These are the Americans' next two opponents. Brazil and Morocco tied at 1. Qatar scored late for a 1-1 tie against Switzerland. Scotland 1-0 over Haiti tonight. In baseball, Yankees won, Tampa Bay lost. Philadelphia 9-8 winner at Milwaukee. Pittsburgh got a run in the bottom of the eighth on a bases-loaded hit batter to win 3-2 over Miami, ending the Marlins' six-game winning streak. Cleveland beat Tarek Skubal and the Tigers 3-1, and the Dodgers were 7-1 winners at the White Sox. The only White Sox hit, a leadoff homer, bottom of the ninth, the win to Yoshinobu Yamamoto. Back to you.
1: Thank you, Steve. Have a wonderful evening.
0: Thanks, Steve.
1: If you're back, then I guess you have Arnie again.
2: Can't
0: double
2: get enough.
0: Double shot of Arnie,
2: it's
0: yes.
2: The summer of Arnie.
1: Can't. Oh my goodness, that sounds frightening. We'll come back and put a bow on this show. The Knicks are your NBA champions. How about Stanley Cup Game 6 and some World Cup as well? When we come back, it's Fox Sports Radio.
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21: 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Rapper Cardi B, BTS, set to headline the massive two-night event in Las Vegas' T-Mobile Arena this September. The genre-blending lineup also includes Benson Boone, Goo Goo Dolls, Kenny Chesney, Lainey Wilson, Muse, Snoop Dogg, Weezer, and more.
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21: Steven Spielberg's Disclosure Day off to a great start at the box office. The film making $6.5 million in previews. It's expected to make around $35 million in its first weekend in theaters. Internationally, the film has made around $6 million. New music from Olivia Rodrigo and Bebe Rexha streaming on New Music Friday. Olivia Rodrigo releasing her highly anticipated third studio album, You Seem Pretty Sad for a Girl So In Love. The project has 13 new songs, including Stupid Song and Less. In celebration, she took over iHeartRadio's studio for a You and Me Equals Advice Forever live relationship advice show. Meanwhile, Bebe Rexha releasing her new album, Dirty Blonde. BTS releasing their new song, Come Over. The song out to celebrate their 13th anniversary as a group. Can I come over? That's entertainment. I'm Jennifer Bolsoni.
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0: 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Right after the show, today's cast will be posted. 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You'll find today's full show posted right after we get off the air, including live as it happened reaction as the Knicks 94, the Spurs 90. And that means they won 4 games in this series, and that means it's over, folks. The Knicks are NBA champions. Final thoughts from you, Mr. Nick.
1: Yeah, you know,
0: after seeing it happen.
1: I didn't know I was going to be that emotional when they first won. I mean, I just had tears in my eyes for the better part of the whole first hour. Just couldn't believe it. It was a long time coming. You know, the 53 years, you just, you know, what's that saying? The years go by quickly, but the days go by slow. And that's what happened. I mean, 53 years went by in a blink of an eye. And so much losing during that time. And my teams really don't win. Dolphins haven't won since, 74. Mets since 86. And, of course, the Knicks since 73. I'm just really happy for the fans, though, because there's so many diehard Knicks fans, and you could see it with the watch parties. How many people went out to, you know, Madison 7th Avenue by Madison Square Garden? How many people went to Central Park, which, you know, I've been there for a concert once, had 1 million people. I think it was a Simon and Garfunkel thing there, free concert. It's just great to see the people on the Lower West Side of Manhattan enjoying it. So there was 4 humongous watch parties, and one was up in Harlem. The people were enjoying it. It was just great to see all the Knicks fans unite and finally, after 53 years, get that victory. And, you know, I was thinking about Thibodeau, the coach who got fired. Would the Knicks be in this position if he was still the coach? Probably not. But I think he's still probably happy for the team when it's all said and done.
0: Yeah, I'm sure he is. I do think that the change created a different atmosphere, different environment for that team. There was an energy in them that just felt much more positive with Mike Brown at the helm. And I think, you know, even though I don't think that was the original plan, you may have stumbled into exactly what that team needed and got somebody that the team respected, somebody the league respected, but an adult.
1: I wasn't happy with that at first. Yeah.
0: No, I mean, most people probably weren't, because it was a very uninspiring hire after it felt like a lot of guys weren't in. It just didn't look like the Knicks had a particularly strong plan or a plan at all. But, I mean, Mike Brown outcoached the Spurs something fierce in this series and really dialed up everything right throughout much of the postseason. He was really, really good. So
1: being on the bench at Golden State certainly helped, no doubt about that.
0: Yeah. So UFC at the White House will be tonight. Game 6 of the Stanley Cup Final. Stanley Cup Final will be tonight as well. And, of course, more World Cup. What are you going to be watching, or is it going to be all of it?
1: I'm going to try to get a little of everything, but I'm into the World Cup. I've enjoyed it, and even when USA is not playing, so I'll probably watch some of that also.
0: Sounds good. Congratulations, Arnie.
1: Thank you, Jason. Thanks for letting me sit in with you, no doubt.
0: It's been a blast, and it was fun to be here to watch that moment happen with you. It's been a fun show. Torres will be back with me next week. You guys have a wonderful Sunday. We are.
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10: 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Who were they? What made them so notorious? How did the internet, or sometimes the algorithm, choose them? And what does a person do when they're suddenly confronted with more attention than the human psyche can handle? Take The Dress, a story that went uber viral in early 2015 in spite of being, well, kind of a boring optical illusion. A mother of the bride in Scotland took a picture of a dress she was thinking about wearing to her daughter's wedding. But she saw the dress as blue with black lace, and her daughter saw it as white with gold lace. One BuzzFeed post later, every single person on the internet was talking about the dress. But to me, the dress is a story about the last couple of months when the internet was still sort of fun. It was shortly before the stories that spread across the internet stopped being driven by exploited millennials with useless arts degrees and started being decided by algorithms hell-bent on growing internet usership at all costs. And on a long enough timeline, the story of the dress is one entangled with abuse and media exploitation. Internet history is a tricky thing to be invested in. 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With the team at Cool Zone Media, we're taking these characters' 16th minute of fame to see what their moment meant to them and what it says about us.
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23: The New York Knicks won the NBA title for the first time since 1973, taking Game 5 of the finals at San Antonio, 94-90. Finals MVP Jalen Brunson scored 45 points. The rest of his team had 49 points combined. Stanley Cup Game 6 is Sunday night. In the WNBA's late game, the Sparks won in overtime at Phoenix, 43 points for Kelsey Plum. Louisville took the UFL Spring Football title game in D.C., 27-20. At the World Cup, Brazil tied Morocco 1-1. Qatar with a late goal tied Switzerland 1-1. Scotland a 1-0 winner over Haiti. In baseball, victories for the Cubs and the A's. Philadelphia a 9-8 winner at Milwaukee. Pittsburgh ended Miami's six-game winning streak 3-2. The Dodgers won 7-1 at the White Sox. Chicago's only hit a leadoff homer bottom of the ninth. Wins for the Yankees in Cleveland. I'm Steve DeSager.
0: It's main event time.
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1: 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We're taking you on a journey not often heard in the world of audio. So buckle up. The Bernie Fratto Show is now. 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
24: Well, that's right. You heard the man. It is that time of week. My name is Bernie Fratto. We're coming to you live from the Fox Sports Radio compound here in Las Vegas. We'll take you up to 3 a.m. Pacific, 6 a.m. Eastern, as usual, and also as usual, so much to get to, so little time. It's been an amazing week for headlines. We're going to get to all of it. We will get to the spectacular 4-1 USA victory over Paraguay as the World Cup is off and running. You can bet we'll get to the Brandon Sorsby stuff. Got some things to check in on that. Probably make it part of the midnight hour. But speaking of betting on yourself, and betting permeates everything in our society, and the groupthink echo chamber has taken over and turn it into a bad connotation, because for about 3% of the people, 4% of the people who do it, it is. But how come no one's talking about the one individual that bet on himself? A likable individual, a big-time player, and someone who forever will be etched in the annals of New York greats. If you haven't guessed by now, I'm clearly talking about Jalen Brunson. You know, much was made about how much money Knicks fans spent to break down the walls and get into game 3 and game 4 at Madison Square Garden. They wanted to see the Knicks become champs again. Some people spent $5,000 on a ticket. I hear some people spent $50,000 on a ticket. None of them spent $113 million. You see, Jalen Brunson made a calculated decision a couple of years ago. He bet on himself. He left as much as, you do the math in the contract, $113 million on the table, so he could come to the Knicks and allow the Knicks the financial flexibility that they would need in their quest to build a championship roster. Not on paper, but a championship roster where the whole was greater than the sum of its parts. A team that was gritty, gutty, clutch. It's an unprecedented move. LeBron, 6 times before breakfast, talks about all the great things he does. Brunson never talked about it once. He let his playing do the talking. And it paid off. And for all the people who bet and lose, we feel bad for you. Tip a cap to Jalen Brunson. When you look at the history of the great sports luminaries in history. And I'm not talking about just basketball, okay? How about Mark Messier, the New York Rangers, breaking the 50-year drought in 1994. Eli Manning winning 2 Super Bowls. Derek Jeter, the captain, okay? The thing is, Brunson doesn't seek any attention. Matter of fact, he's frankly kind of shies away from it. But when you take a risk that he took to come to New York, and this is an iconic franchise, whether you want to believe it or not, look at the reaction nationwide. By the way, the crowd in San Antonio Saturday night was probably 50% New Yorkers. Now, look, Brunson didn't just win a championship. He changed the culture. In case you forgot, in the 2 decades before Jalen Brunson landed in New York, the Knicks had a grand total of four seasons over 500. Four seasons. Now, in just 2 years, they've actually won eight playoff series with Brunson in the lineup. Check that. Seven series. Let me back up. They've now won more series with Brunson in the lineup than they won between 1998 and 2022. This is a guy, a bona fide superstar, okay? He was always great. Three consecutive All-Star selections. Three consecutive seasons in which he averaged 26 points. He's skilled. He's smart. He knows his angles. You can guard him. He'll still make his shots. You're not going to speed him up. You're not going to intimidate him. He's a phenomenal player and a phenomenal human being. And oh, by the way, he helped Villanova win one in 2016 and 2018 as well and took that championship DNA to New York. And his aura spread amongst the rest of the roster and the rest of the city. Now, I'm guessing he's probably going to recoup some of that money. He should. His next extension should be about $300 million or more. But by betting on himself, Jalen Brunson guaranteed something that very few will ever have, the victory within. And it took the Knicks 53 years. 53 years. Put that in your pipe and smoke it. Forget the recognition. Forget the self-proclaimed, I'm the GOAT every 6 minutes. He's getting more than you could ever bargain for. A ring in New York. And they didn't just do it. They did it in style. You know, the Knicks were 16-3 in the playoffs. They beat the Spurs in five games. And everybody said this. I like to sample other shows now and then. Not that often. On other networks and certainly ours, I heard a caller, Knicks have literally zero chance. Amazes me how often people use the word literally improperly. But you can start, if you wonder how the Knicks did this in five games, you saw the late game resilience. You saw their ability to overcome massive early deficits. The Spurs led by double digits in every game and lost the series in five. Probably get into this in the midnight hour. I have heard a lot of people who believe they're very smart, and maybe they are, who still believe the Spurs were the better team. We'll debate that. There's merits. But the Knicks 1-5. And you can start with Brunson. He was heroic. Averaged 33 points in the series. Are you kidding me? Exploded for 45 points Saturday night, tying Michael Jordan for the third most points in a finals closeout game. Not bad company. The other thing the Knicks seemed to do was dominate the second half. The Spurs would get out early, dominate early, but then New York would consistently tighten their defense and then they'd go on massive runs to close out games in the fourth quarter, and he'd put that ball in the hands of people like Jalen Brunson who were not going to be denied. It didn't hurt that the Knicks stole the first two games in San Antonio. That seized control of the series that put them in the driver's seat. And it didn't hurt that you can give head coach Mike Brown top flowers like I gave last week. Imagine being fired by the Sacramento Kings, and 18 months later, you're hoisting the Larry O'Brien trophy. I never doubted it. I can be that guy I told you so for the next 5 seconds. Go back and check my tweets on the Fox Sports Radio handle. Said it. The Knicks will win the Larry O'Brien trophy. Said it on my show after game two in the Cleveland series. I gave all the reasons why. How were they so dominant against the Spurs? And don't tell me they weren't. I don't care if they fell behind. When it mattered most, when the situation demanded the greatness, the Knicks were the team that was great. One of the things they did was attack the Defensive Player of the Year, Victor Wembanyama. Rather than shy away from Wemby's rim protection, Mike Brown implemented a very deliberate scheme to neutralize him. In fact, multiple times throughout the series, the Knicks forced the Spurs into empty side pick and rolls. They would drag Wemby away from the paint, switch out on the perimeter, and it worked. When Wemby switched on to Jalen Brunson, the Spurs would then send Stephen Castle for a late double team so Wemby could retreat to the interior while Mike Brown adjusted to that too. He uses math and geometry, double screens, heavy off-ball motion, and San Antonio and the recovery rotation, they could never execute in time because the ball moves faster than people move. Early on, Mikal Bridges, he did struggle trying to create his own shot. He was guarded by a lot of length. Brown adjusted by shifting Bridges into flex screens and dribble handoff actions, which allowed Mikal Bridges to attack collapsing defenses. He was a great cutter. But enough of all that. You saw what happened. And I think in the midnight hour, we're going to get, you know, I've already heard some of this mishigas floating on the airways. Did the Knicks win it or did the Spurs lose it? I got the best callers ever. They think. They listen. We may dive into that. It's controversial to me because there are still going to be some people that think the Spurs were the better team. I like to thank Victor Wembanyama for clanking a shot in game two that would have won the game. Nope. And we all know he threw it off the back of Stephon Castle. You can debate whose fault it was, but he did it. How about Wemby missing key free throws Saturday night? That didn't help. It would have been a two-point game at the end if Wemby could have made one. And oh, by the way, let's not forget in game four, everybody talks about De'Aaron Fox and his bad decision, and it was. Might not have mattered if Wemby had made those two free throws. Boy, I sure love his speeches now. Not. Wemby, your day may come. There's no guarantees in this life. It may come. You're fun to watch. You're super tall, and you do things that other 7'5 people couldn't do. But I'm starting to think you talk too much. Okay? And you make stupid guarantees. Don't try to go Joe Namath unless you're going to follow it up. Enough. Make a shot to win a game. Make a few free throws. Along the way, Wemby has made the NBA fun to watch again. And, oh, by the way, it all started in the All-Star game, so I will give Wemby his flowers. But he ain't Magic Johnson. I don't want to hear he's only 22. Well, Dylan Harper's only 20. Magic was only 20 when he won his first championship and 22 when he won his second. So forget the age thing. It doesn't matter to me. Now, having said all that, there was another big game. Friday night, USA made a massive World Cup statement with a historic 4-1 win over Paraguay. You know what? All right, this team does look different. And then all of a sudden, you heard the groupthink echo chamber. Do you believe in miracles? USA, might they do it? Could they win it all? Sure, next thing you're going to tell me that Sam Darnold's going to win the Super Bowl. Oh, wait. Okay, fine, forget, wait. Next thing you're going to tell me is the Indiana Hoosiers are going to win a natty in football. Oh, wait. The next thing you're going to tell me is the Knicks are going to win a championship in the NBA after going 16-3 in the playoffs. Oh, wait. I don't know what's going to happen. Let's not fast forward this. Let's not. But they're getting out of the group. They may win their group. And that bodes well schedule-wise. Look, I can't really see anybody beating France, maybe not even beating Spain. But let's not get too far ahead of ourselves. It's a 38-day tournament. It wasn't just the way USA won Friday night. Check that. It wasn't just that they won by 4-1. This, Mauricio Pochettino and his tactics were perfectly executed. Yes, they're a workmanlike team, but he emphasizes attacking. This was an attacking unit. The midfielders for USA completely outmaneuvered Paraguay. They were constantly rotating. They controlled the tempo. This team can pass for possession. They can pass for penetration and give it up to Tyler Adams. He anchored the defensive midfield. This is a disciplined team. The USA constantly tied up Paraguay's defensive lines. And yeah, I'll say it. Paraguay was a dirty team. They were. But not that dirty. Soccer can get chippy. But they knew they were overmatched. And they were. Paraguay had multiple defensive lapses. By the way, the 4-1 victory, the first time in tournament history that the U.S. men's team scored 4 goals in a World Cup match, period. Don't worry about, it's my understanding, don't worry about, you know, any injuries. Christian Pulisic, he had an early exit, I understand. My understanding also is that was a precaution. So we were just getting started. We got a ton of stuff to get to. Coming up, we're going to bring in a gentleman. He was at the World Cup game Saturday night covering it. And he's one of my favorites, Dave Pingelor, the KTLA Channel 5 sports anchor in Los Angeles. We've had Dave on my show, or our show, when I was back in Detroit at 97.1 with Mark Wilson in the early 2000s. Dave's a great golfer. He knew Tiger Woods. Dave would come on our show when Tiger was in his heyday, would come on our show when Tiger was you know, going through his travails. But the thing I like about Dave, as you probably all do in L.A. if you're listening on 570 AM, is that he is very candid, he's very succinct, and you're going to like it. We're going to talk about the World Cup. We're going to talk about NBA, too, with Dave Pingelor, KTLA sports anchor, coming up. I'm Bernie Fratto. We're coming to you live from the Las Vegas Fox Sports Radio studios. Don't go away. 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

0: And the reason is he's succinct, he's direct, and he's very fun to listen to. Say hello to a good buddy, Dave Pingler. Dave, how are you, my man?
1: Wow, Fratto, you went Dave. You know, I love that Dave. No one ever calls me Dave.
0: We go with Dave. I'm not that smart. Maybe I should have called you David, whatever the case may be.
1: Yeah, you know what? When people call me Dave, remember the movie Dave?
0: Yeah, I do.
1: That's what I think of.
0: Yeah, I was president, right?
1: When people say that, I've been Daved. But no, I'm just messing with you.
0: I'm glad to have you. It's a term of endearment. Hey, let's start with, frankly, the biggest international news. You were in the SoFi Center last night, or whatever the hell you call the place.
1: SoFi Stadium, yes.
0: Give me your takeaways from what was a very impressive win by USA Soccer.
1: Yeah, it was amazing. I've never been to a World Cup game, and the first World Cup game that I go to, I'm working with Team USA with a 4-1 dominating win. They're a team that doesn't score a lot of goals in the past, and they come out and they put three on the board in the first half, and the atmosphere was crazy. And Bernie, you know this, knowing Los Angeles. When you go to games here, people are like late arrivals, right?
0: Absolutely.
1: For the most part. Not sure. At that game. Every butt was in a seat when they kicked that thing off at about 6:08 local time. So I was impressed with that. And I did not expect that, only because historically people go to games late here. But, you know, it goes back to, you know, it's soccer. It's a running clock. So if you get 20 minutes late to the game, you're missing a lot of the game. Right. So it was pretty electric there at SoFi.
0: I'm guessing no one left early either, correct?
1: No one leaves early. No one's leaving early.
0: Right, of course.
1: Yeah, they were chanting USA. It was amazing. I mean, they got this young kid following Balogun scored twice.
0: Yes.
1: This is a guy that could have chosen to play for Nigeria or England, but the Team USA recruited him. He grew up in the Northeast, and he chose Team USA, and he's an amazing striker that they've kind of lacked in the box. And of course, everybody, if you follow soccer, knows Christian Pulisic. So, and now they move on to Seattle, and will face
0: Australia who beat Turkey. I shouldn't pronounce him Turkey because I think it sounds stupid. But that to me is an upset. I was told Australia was the weakest team in the group.
1: Well, last night on the air, I said Australia could be a very tough out for the U.S. You have a smaller country, obviously, but they've got some pretty good players on that team. So that would be an interesting game in Seattle. And then they'll be back at SoFi on the 25th against Turkey or whatever, Turkey.
0: Something like that. Yeah, So June of 94 actually covered a World Cup game when USA opened up against Switzerland and tied, and you felt like, honestly, you were in a foreign country. Did it take on that vibe at all at SoFi with all the foreigners in the house?
1: No, not at all. Didn't feel like that at all. Nope. I mean, the soccer crowd in general. I've been to Copa America, those events before. I've seen Brazil play in Orlando. And so they're just constantly making noise, though. It's such a different crowd than going to a football game, and there's this constant, you know, ruckus because there's no stopping. They just keep playing, right? So, no, I didn't feel that at all. No. It was a great crowd.
0: So
1: traffic
0: let's look
1: flowed in and out. I don't know how they pulled that off, but the traffic flowed in and out, not a problem.
0: Wow. Wow.
1: Yeah.
0: Talk with Dave Pingler, KTLA Channel 5 Los Angeles, TV sports anchor. So what the hell? Let's look ahead. If the USA wins Group D, they're going to get to play, you know, face another third-place team from another group, which could be Canada. It's going to start to get real after that. Eventually, you're going to run into a France or Germany or Spain. Realistically, how far can they go? This team does look different.
1: It totally looks different. I mean, they started out with 60-1 odds to win actually win the whole thing. I don't know what their current odds are now, but they're

0: currently probably, I'll tell you right now. Yeah, now they're 40-1. So they're a long shot, but you never know. Maybe they get to the semifinals. You know, they're most likely going to get to the knockout round. You know, they expanded it. Two teams are coming out. So but it's sports, just like anything else. I know you're going to probably transition to an NBA finals. No one had the Knicks coming back from 29 either. So you got to still go play the games.
1: Well, I've always said sports are the greatest reality show. You can script everything but the ending. By the way, just to get to the semifinals, this is real respect with the odds makers. They're about 6-1 just to get to the semifinals, okay. Which means if you win your group stage and then win the quarterfinal stage, all of a sudden you're in the semis. I think this nation will be going crazy. I do want to get to some NBA stuff. Why don't we, I gave a little soliloquy on Jalen Brunson betting on himself. Everybody talks about Brendan Sorsby. How about Jalen Brunson leaving $100 million on the table so the Knicks can construct a roster? What were your biggest takeaways from the NBA Finals in Wemby?
0: Well, they choked. They're young. They choked. I mean, we talk about the Knicks coming and coming back to win. They should have never won from 29 down.
1: Fair.
0: They were out-coached for sure. Mike Brown does have a lot of experience. I was in Cleveland when he got his first head coaching job in 2005 with LeBron. They went to the NBA Finals that year in 07 against San Antonio. They got swept there. He's been with Golden State as an assistant. So, yeah, out-coached. The Knicks, should have never come down to that. I mean, like, even tonight's game. Again, they have like an 8-9 point lead with 5, 6, 7 minutes to go. You should not lose that game, and it's an NBA team. But you could just see the wheels coming off San Antonio. It was almost like a bad college team going, oh, we know how this is going to play out. And Wemby's got to get bigger. He's got to be stronger. And he will. He will.
1: That's part of it. That's part of it. But I tell you what, you don't want the ball in his hands with the game on the line from what I've seen. He clanked a couple shots. He missed a bunch of free throws. And
0: they're
1: so
0: young. No one had him even in this situation, right? So they need a couple more years, and they'll be on their way. But to come back the way the Knicks did in all these games is crazy. I mean, they were down in all these games. The Knicks should be going back for a game six.
1: They trailed.
0: They trailed by double digits again.
1: Every single game they trailed by double digits and still won the series in five.
0: But again, San Antonio let them back into the game, right? I mean, San Antonio just taking bad shots after bad shots goes back to all those three-pointers that they would shoot, right? And a lot of them, they got hot, built those big leads. But tonight they didn't have a huge lead because they weren't shooting well at all in the first half, San Antonio. So, but, yeah. Jalen Brunson, 6-1.
1: You know, NBA I don't champ. Understand. You heard what Becky Hammon said, and you heard what Draymond Green said. Did they forget about Isaiah Thomas going back-to-back? Did they forget about Steph Curry? I mean, this isn't the first time.
0: No one ever remembers. Everybody has a short-term memory. You know that.
1: I guess you're right.
0: Everybody has a short-term memory. It's always what's in front of them now.
1: That's very true.
0: So in anything, really.
1: You're not wrong. You're not wrong. We're talking with Dave Pingler, KTLA Channel 5, Los Angeles. If you're listening on 570 AM, you certainly know who he is. If you're listening in Cleveland, you know who you are. And in Orlando, you remember Dave. Dave, I want to talk quickly about now that we are officially into the off season. You're near the belly of the beast there. Let's talk about the Lakers. It's going to be a very eventful off season. I'll just make a statement and you can respond to it. If they re-sign LeBron, I believe they are comfortable running back this traveling circus because they're a million miles away from any kind of championship. If you got Luka and LeBron and Austin Reeves on the floor, they couldn't guard a parked car. They gave you the best chance to lose in the first round. Is that the Lakers' new goal now? Just sell out every night and lose in the first round?
0: Well, I can tell you this. To have LeBron stick around I know Pelinka was trying to trade him whenever that was, a year and a half ago or so, I think. And he was trying to sent him to Golden State, but Genie at the time, obviously the owner, kind of squashed that idea because what does LeBron do? I mean, obviously he's the greatest, one of the greatest, but he elevates your ticket prices. That's what he does. So
1: he sells tickets, but go ahead.
0: Yeah, but you can get a premium for him. And remember, a lot of these, especially here in Los Angeles, I would say 15% of your attendance is like tourists. It's not everybody. A lot of people that go to these games, they want to come see, like, it's like going to Broadway. Want to see LeBron James. So does he stick around because of that under new ownership with Mark Walton? I that wouldn't be the reason why they keep him around. I think he would be the best free agent this offseason.
1: Well, it remains to be. Here's why I said what I said. Okay, I was an intern at the Forum. Magic's rookie year, had full access everywhere. Saw damn near every game, courtside, all of it. And the Lakers are an organization, David, defined by their championships and their eras of championships. And they're not going to win another championship with LeBron. They're not. I don't know if they'll even win one with Luka.
0: They're not going to win a championship with OKC and San Antonio in the West. I don't care who you get.
1: That's fair. But they got Luka for a reason, and there was supposed to be a handoff. I don't think they're going to win a championship with Luka. I think he's the oldest 26 I've ever seen. He's got. I mean, look at the guy, man. He's got the Fred Sanford walk already.
0: I would agree. Like, they're all waiting for that 2027 class of free agents, and that's what the whole thing's going to be about: getting their salary caps. You know, it's like the Clippers, same thing. They're waiting for that 2027 class. But yeah, as for the Lakers, is LeBron going to be back? Ooh, we're going to find out sooner than later.
1: Yeah, I hate to do this to people, but gun to your head, understanding the dynamic behind all of the decisions and the things that go into it, do you believe we'll see LeBron in a Laker uniform when the 2026-27 season starts?
0: Yes, I'm going to say yes.
1: Okay, what do you think will it be a one-year deal, a two-year deal? And I don't think it's going to be
0: 52. It'll probably be it'll be a one-year.
1: Really? Okay. Maybe 1 year with a club option, maybe. Here's the thing. The other thing, too, the other dynamic here, two other dynamics. A, what can you pay him? I know about the Bird rule. I get all that. But you're not going to pay him $52 million. So what would he settle for? And number two, if, in fact, this is his last year, isn't he going to insist on a farewell tour like Jabbar had?
0: He definitely would want that. I'm 100%. But, I mean, they could pay him up to what? Because of the Bird rights, up to $53 million or so. That's kind of his max.
1: I think 58, I think. Yeah.
0: Or 58. Question is, should they? I mean, but does he make you better? If you go look through the free agent class, he's the best guy out there.
1: And they're like 2-12 in the last three playoffs. So, I mean, they haven't exactly – actually, they did win a playoff series this year. All right, we can belabor this.
0: He's going to want to take less money to bring in somebody either. So he wants his cash. Who wouldn't?
1: Who else is out there lining up to pay?
0: I don't know.
1: Well, it depends what his goals are.
0: Somebody would pay him to sell tickets. Yeah, LeBron James.
1: Maybe Cleveland. Right? Maybe Golden State. I know he loves L.A. I don't think he wants to move.
0: Well, he would only be gone for a year.
1: That's fair, unless he wants to play longer.
0: It's not like he's going to pack up the moving truck. Hey, everybody, we're moving. You know, so, I mean, it could be Golden State. Yeah, he could go back to Cleveland. That would seem like the most likely scenario to go to Cleveland if he does go. Why not?
1: The question is, do they want him? Do they want him? This is a team
0: that is a question.
1: This is a team.
0: How about Miami? Miami would take him.
1: I don't think they want anything to do with LeBron. I don't think Pat Riley wants anything to do with LeBron at this stage of the.
0: How about this? How about the Knicks?
1: Oh boy, they need LeBron like a fifth wheel. I mean, what do they need LeBron for?
0: I'm just saying he would love to play. He would love to have a year.
1: That was always in the mix over the years. Look, Dave,
0: I'm just saying, we could sit here and talk about this all night, but
1: I think your instinct is correct. Let's not belabor it. I think your instinct is correct. When the dust is settled, he'll be in a Laker uniform next year. I'm not predicting it. I am acquiescing to that, believing that'll be the case. Dave, I can't thank you enough for coming on. I know you didn't feel well. You worked late, long duty last night. You got the last word. Anything you want to say before you say
0: no, adios? No, I love coming on. I appreciate you having me on. Let's do this more often.
1: We will. We will. You're always welcome, Dave, and feel better. I know you weren't feeling well. That creeping crud's going around the world right now.
0: Yeah, it's crazy, right? I had something.
1: You sound a lot better, though. Dave, great stuff. Get some rest, my man, and appreciate you coming on my show.
0: All right, thank you.
1: Dave Pingelor, KTLA, Channel 5, Los Angeles. You see him. I think our good buddy Steve Hartman is in for him on weekends, I think. Anyway, conversation for a different day. Coming up, we got three robust topics for the midnight hour. We are 21 minutes away with the clock striking midnight here in Las Vegas. You know what to do. 877-99 on Fox, 877-996-6369. Here's a tease. One of the things we're going to talk about is what Dave Pingelor alluded to. And maybe my mind is closed on this more than it should be, because I thought the Knicks just beat their butt. But there are those that argue the Spurs were the better team and maybe they choked. It's a conversation worth having, the kind of conversation our callers are so good at. So get those fingers ready, 877-99 on Fox, 877-996-6369. We are 21 minutes away from the midnight hour. I'm Bernie Frano. We're coming to you live from the Las Vegas Fox Sports Radio. We'll set up those topics coming up next. Keep it locked. 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
1: All right, we're back on the Bernie Frano Show. 14 minutes away from the top of the hour, which means the clock strikes midnight here in Las Vegas. You know what to do. 877-996-6369. 877-99-ON-FOX. The midnight hour is here. Literally midnight in Vegas. Figuratively everywhere. You get the last word, and we go overtime. We've had multiple calls spill past the 1 a.m. Pacific time in the last couple weeks. The people like overtime. We're going to keep it. All right, topic number one. I wasn't going to go down this road, but I think I'm going to have to because there are more. You know, there's a handful of people I've already seen that have basically implied that it's the Spurs choked. The Spurs blew the series more so than the Knicks winning it. I can't go there. I always believed the Knicks would win, but you've heard me say 1,000 times, the most boring conversations, especially on radio, are when everybody agrees. So were the Spurs a better team than the Knicks? I mean, I think you can say that they have the generational trump card in Victor Wembanyama. Right? I mean, he took a 28-win team, and you saw what they did this year. So, I mean, that's pretty impressive. They managed to build double-digit leads in all five games. And I think at the end of the day, if you rationally go head-to-head, you can't deny that New York's a more polished, experienced team. But some people, a lot of people think that the Spurs had more talent basketball-wise and young elite raw talent. And well, De'Aaron Fox stunk it up, but Devin Vassell and Dylan Harper and Stephon Castle, these are guys that really showed out pretty well, all right? So when you look at the Spurs, they're driven by a generational superstar, and they got a bunch of young lottery talent. The Knicks, they got veteran cohesion, and their players and their role players and the chemistry showed out. When you look at peak performance, my God, if you can get a 29-point lead against the Knicks in their own home arena, they have to do something to get that lead. At the same time, what did the Knicks do? They executed when it mattered, especially late in the game. It was elite. And the Knicks know how to retain momentum, with the Spurs don't. But again, Wemby, he kind of controls an area when he's on the floor. And look, the Knicks outsmarted him with five-out spacing with Jalen Brunson and Karl-Anthony Towns. So tell me, the callers, what do you think? Were the Spurs maybe the better team? I want to have a discussion. Did they just choke? Again, they led by double digits in all five games. The second topic, and we have to get to it, Brendan Sorsby, he was the big news of the week. He obtained a temporary injunction to play in 2026. He evaded the lifetime ban. He made 4,000 bets totaling $90,000, allegedly wagered on his own team. He'll get a two-game suspension. People are outraged. Outraged. I get it. I'm not mixed up. People are going to be outraged. But this horse pucky about they're going to boycott and not play Texas Tech. Come on, man. You know, come on. You know, that's being dumber than a box of rocks. How about when you line up, be determined to beat Texas Tech? But let's analyze this and let's discuss this from a rational, journalistic point of view. Okay? I want to hear from people who are glad that Brendan Sorsby is getting a second chance, as well as the people who are outraged. So I'll tee you up a little bit. Let's look at the pros and cons. The court's ruling, they focused on redemption. They focused on mental health focus. They said Sorsby's legal team basically argued that if you're going to take a 22-year-old with diagnosed gambling and anxiety disorders and take him away from the one thing he can do, it could cause irreparable harm. Okay. They decided, let's take a rehabilitation first approach, and he'll continue counseling and monitoring rather than just punishment. Okay. I think it's, don't tell me you're not going to watch. College football became more interesting, not less interesting. And you're not going to stop watching. You'll watch more. All right. So they looked at his individual self-preservation, but the cons. Okay. Let's face it, it's hard to walk away and ignore the fact that a player who placed nearly 4,000 bets, including apparently 40, allegedly 40 they can verify on his own team, the fact that he remained on the field, that is what sparked the national outrage and disgust. You've heard it from other coaches, you've heard it from athletic directors, fans, and media types going bananas. And the critics argue that this completely spits in the face of accountability, that the ruling sets a dangerous precedent. Now, what do? You can have any college athlete who's caught violating gambling policies to bypass NCAA enforcement. The NCAA, by the way, once again, completely powerless. I don't know what they do anymore. They banned them, and you just keep going to the court. That will, you know, give you the decision you want, right? But it's not quite as simple as cut and dried as that. So what I want to focus on are the pros and cons. You know, were you for it? Are you okay with it? Again, redemption and mental health focus. That was their summary judgment, as it were. The cons, severe integrity concerns. It is, you know, staying on college football, which you're not going to stop watching. So topic number one, were the Spurs the better team? And I just throw up in my mouth every time I say that. Because they wouldn't have lost in five if they were the better team. But were they maybe the more talented team? And I gave you the generational type youngsters they have versus the Knicks cohesive and veteran. But I want to hear from you. Did the Knicks choke? Check that. Did the Spurs choke or did the Knicks win it? Number two, Brendan Sorsby. Okay, pros and cons. Are you glad the court ruled the way they did or are you mad? Give me your reasons. Finally, I did this with Stephen A. Smith a few months back. Now I'm going to do it with Pat McAfee. In case you missed it, Pat McAfee and ESPN are discussing a contract extension that would pay him more than $60 million per year. This is courtesy of Andrew Marchand of The Athletic. It hasn't been agreed to yet. Stephen A. Smith makes $20 million a year. Okay? Is he three times better than Stephen A. Smith? By the way, if you put the two side by side, I'm picking Stephen A. I like him better. God bless Pat McAfee. This is America. All my life, as I was a kid, if I see somebody that can do something, if they can do it, I can do it, whether it's sports or anything. So I don't begrudge a man making his money. I'm just trying to figure out what the hell's going on here. What was your reaction when you heard Pat McAfee might make $60 million a year? Just give me your reaction. We did the same thing with Stephen A. Smith. You can break it down. So number one, did the Spurs choke or did the Knicks win it? Who's got the better team in your view? Number two, Brendan Sorsby. He got a temporary injunction, going to get to play ball for Texas Tech this year. The pros, redemption. The cons, major integrity concerns for the NCAA and college football. Number three, Pat McAfee, the $60 million man. What were your responses and thoughts when you heard that was coming down the pike? This was Stephen A. a few weeks ago. 877-99 on Fox, 877-996-6369. It's the Midnight Hour on the Bernie Fratto Show. Keep it locked. We are Fox
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12: Jalen Brunson of the Knicks was named Finals MVP as New York took its first NBA title since 1973, winning Game 5 at San Antonio Saturday night. 94-90, Brunson with 45 points. The rest of his team had 49 combined. The Knicks rallied from double digits down in all four wins of this series against the Spurs. In the WNBA late game, the LA Sparks won in overtime at Phoenix, 43 points for Kelsey Plum. Louisville took the UFL spring football title game. At the World Cup, Brazil tied Morocco 1-1. Qatar with a late goal finished in a 1-1 tie with Switzerland. Scotland shut out Haiti 1-0. In baseball, the Yankees got a win. Tampa Bay lost. Philadelphia a 9-8 winner at Milwaukee. Pittsburgh ended Miami's six-game winning streak 3-2. And the Dodgers won 7-1 at the White Sox. Chicago's only hit was a ninth-inning homer. College World Series victories for Georgia and Oklahoma. I'm Steve DeSager.
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1: That's right, you heard the man. Bernie Fratto Show keeps rolling right along. The midnight hour is here, and we have a full phone bank. We're going to get to all of you. And remember, we're going overtime, so no one's getting shut out. You don't get in before 1 a.m. Pacific. The topics, let's reset them quickly. Number one, I'm hearing people that will still say the Spurs were better than the Knicks. They just simply choked. They led by double digits in all five games. They led 76% of the time. Were they better than the Knicks? I gave you what the objective argument was 10 minutes ago. I want to hear your argument. I'm not buying it, but I had the Knicks all along. Number two, Brendan Sorsby, the story of the week. He's got a temporary injection to play. The pros, redemption, mental health focus. The judge and his legal team are clear about that. The cons, severe integrity concerns as relates to college football. I think the cat's out of the bag on that. What say you? I look forward to some good disagreements. Finally, Pat McAfee, the new $60 million man. We talked about this with Stephen A. about a year ago when he got his five-year, $100 million contract. Is McAfee worth three times what Stephen A. is? I don't count anybody's money. I don't think so. It's time for the Midnight Hour.
0: 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The Midnight Hour.
1: All right, let's get it rocking and rolling. I want to get everybody in. Let's welcome our man Kyle in Vegas. Kyle, you're leading off tonight, buddy. How are you?
2: What up, Bernie? I'm well, man. Listen, let's get right into it. We ain't going to do none of the intro and none of that stuff. Let's get right to it. Don't care, Pat McAfee. He makes $60 million or whatever. If that's on him, don't care. You know, I never count another man's pockets. Don't really care. Don't watch him enough to even have a real opinion about him. So, whatever. Number two. All right. Yeah, the Sorsby kid, man, what are we doing, NCAA? Are we treating kids with autism now all of a sudden? You take away something, we're arguing autism facts now all of a sudden?
1: Therein lies the rub, Kyle. The NCAA tried to ban him, and the court says, you got no power. They overruled the NCAA.
2: Here goes the other thing. Just because the injunction was lifted and he gets put back in doesn't mean that his draft capital or anybody's going to ever touch that kid after he leaves college. So is it a win for him to play college football again? Sure. But ultimately, are you going to get drafted? Now, let's get into the real topic, okay? Let's get into the real thing. Mitch Johnson deserves 1,100 billion, whatever infinity of Google, whatever you can say the blame is, he's to blame 100%. You had two people that were still giving you better production than your five starters. You had Sham Penny, who's actually a starter, that gave you better shots. You took the ball away from him all the games, and he was coming out strong. 18 points, 6 of 6 on three. He was helping you out. Dylan Harper didn't play like a rookie. The man played like a straight up like a man. He played like a veteran through and through. Mitch Johnson needs to be investigated, because if that was Popovich's team, Pop wouldn't have let that happen. If you put a blind person in a room and you just sat the stats in front of them, the Spurs, you would have thought the Spurs won the championship four games ago.
1: You know what, Kyle? I'm surprised he stuck with De'Aaron Fox Saturday night.
2: I am too. And listen, Bernie, I'm gonna make this one short because I want to hear everybody else's opinions too. But hear me out. De'Aaron Fox had a blunder. Okay. Wimby had a blunder. Okay. Doesn't change the fact that in all five of these games, you led almost three-fourths of the game.
1: Yes.
2: What happened to Mitch Johnson in the last 7 minutes of each game is still to be determined. If he's still even – I wonder if his spirit is still in game one, because it seemed like after they lost game one, he just stopped coaching.
1: Yeah, thanks so much, Kyle. You bring up a couple of good points. I was surprised that in all the comebacks, he hoarded his timeouts. And you would think he would call a timeout. You'd sit on your timeouts as these leads start to evaporate. And you could make a case you overused Wimby, and Wimby was exhausted. Just a thought. It's easy to sit here and coach. Andy in Washington, welcome back into the Bernie Fratto Show.
3: Hey, Bernie. Hey, can I give a quick shout-out to UFC 250 at the White House?
1: Yeah, go ahead.
3: Yeah, I'm not hearing a whole lot about it on the national sports scene, but it's quite an event. It was the weigh-ins tonight were excellent. But to go off of Kyle, I could not agree with him more. You can't play the young factor. I'm sorry. I mean, De'Aaron Fox, we're saying he misses or gets blocked on the lay-in. That's basketball 101. A college in the NCAA tournament, you turn and you dribble it out. I just don't understand the lack of situational awareness from that team. And I don't want to hear the young stuff.
1: Well, that's fair. I mean, I think Mitch Johnson has a hall pass this year because they won 62 games. They knocked off the defending champ on the road, and then no one had him in the finals. I didn't, but your point and Kyle's point, the situational awareness at the end of the games, and not just at the end of the games, not doing anything to quell these massive comebacks as coming back down 29 points. Anyway, continue on, Andy.
3: One last thing there. Run a set. Run sets when you have that lead. But anyhow, as far as Sorsby goes, yeah. It's hard to have an opinion on that for me because of the chaos that's ensued.
1: Are you glad he gets to play, or are you pissed? I mean, it's kind of a cut and dry thing.
3: Am I glad or pissed? Honestly, I can't. It's okay. Whatever.
1: Yeah. All right. Pat McAfee.
3: McAfee, I say, hey, what is the opinion on, you know, whatever you can get, you know, you get. If he gets that and they're going to give it to him, that's what he's worth, according to me.
1: All right, Andy, it's the pragmatic synopsis, and I'm okay with it. It was a shock to the system. I respect Pat McAfee and his efforts to carve out this career, former punter for the Indianapolis Colts. I've been doing this a long time, and when I look at content, I see a lot of vacuous content on that show, and I have a hard time staying with it for more than 6 minutes, but I'm not the one paying him $60 million. Steve in South Dakota, welcome back into the Bernie Frato Show. How are you?
4: Hey, doing good, Bernie. How are you?
1: Good, thank you.
4: Hey, I agree. I'm done with you. Oh, they're young. Bernie, I was 17 years old when I went to boot camp. But 2 weeks out of my 18th birthday, I was in North Vietnam. I didn't get to call a timeout. I didn't get to whine. And I didn't get to flop. 23 years later, I retired out of Sergeant Major. So I'm not a real Knicks fan, but ever since Clyde Frazier, I've been a.
1: So you believe the Knicks won this fair and square? You're not buying the choke thing for San Antonio. Don't besmirch the Knicks.
4: You know, being a former Ranger, and I say former because I'm retired, we were always outnumbered, but we won. We jumped into Grenada in 83 at 400 feet being shot at. I mean, throw that out the window. You're paid to do a job.
1: I'm not buying the youth thing. I saw Magic courtside when he did it in Philadelphia in game six, but he put that team on his back when he was age 20 and got 10 more years out of Kareem Abdul-Jabbar after he'd been a punchline in the Airplane movie. So I'm not with the – I don't go for the youth crap either. They were there.
4: I watched Will Chamberlain in Kansas play for Kansas. That's how old I am, Bernie.
1: All right, I want to move on to Brendan Sorsby. I want to get to everybody tonight. So your thoughts are you
4: –
1: what's
4: I
1: that?
4: I sit in Caesars. I'm a gambler. I sit in Caesars probably a week out of –
1: So are you glad Brendan Sorsby – was granted grace, or are you pissed?
4: I'm not pissed, but I'm disappointed because I'm a gambler. Now, if I put him in my parlay, I won't bet Texas Tech. And I'm a Pete Rose fan. They should have never let him come back.
1: Okay, fair enough. Pat McAfee.
4: You know, I mean, you gambled on your own team. But say you're a 14-point favorite and you took the under, you know, and you're like, hey, I got 20 grand on this. I can just throw an interception. We're going to win anyway. So why would, you know, that's just wrong on all counts. And then as far as Pat McAfee, I'm like you. I can't. It's 6 minutes. That's twice as long as I can handle.
1: All right, buddy. You can thanks for your service. Get some rest there in South Dakota, my man. Tony in Miami. It's been a minute, but by the way, we're going overtime, Tony. So I know it's you're in the Eastern time zone, but we will go past 4 a.m. So if you ever don't get it in, keep calling because no one's getting turned away. We're going back to overtime.
5: I want to apologize, Bernie. I've been working a different job these hours, but tonight I took off.
1: All good.
5: And I ran it hard with the leftover New Yorkers that couldn't get into San Antonio or Times Square. They all migrated after COVID and came down here. So stay with me here. I didn't even register the other two topics. Bear with me. But whatever time I have right now, I would just love to be in this moment. And I know if we're going to go on, and I know a few months back or when the NBA season started, all the gambling nonsense was coming up and we spoke about it. If we're going on truth and honor, I don't believe that San Antonio choked. They choked about as hard as the Fab Five did in 91 and 92.
1: Yeah, I'm with you. I hate to put that label on them. I do. I think the Knicks were better. Go ahead.
5: There's no way this guy and this team was going to come into an adult league and just run it, come in out of nowhere. This isn't the NFL. And they think they're going to come in. They didn't choke. I don't think they did. Now, if there's a lot of people I heard up and down. I have friends in New York that said, oh, you know, De'Aaron Fox, you know, he all he had to do was hold the ball. And all these scenarios, well, you know, like I said, Chris Webber, was that right? I don't know. I'm just saying, if we're going by honor and they were trying to win, I don't believe they choked.
1: I accept that.
5: I really believe that if you look at the history of the NBA, outside of OKC and, you know, that was kind of a unique year, I really think it's a league of somewhat veterans, kind of. It all comes into play, and it was their moment. It was their time. And I really, your opening monologue was excellent when you were talking about
1: Jalen Brunson.
5: Jalen Brunson and betting on himself. You know, Bernie, and this is key. He's American. We've been watching the last American ball player to bet on himself. You'd have to get to, you know, Kobe, Dwayne Wade, those times, 15 years ago. We had, you know, Kevin Durant. We had James Harden. We had LeBron, who didn't bet on themselves. In fact, they led by fear instead of faith. If there's any American players that are listening to this at all, understand that all championships are not at all created equal. And I'm not saying that Jalen Brunson's better or this and that. What I'm saying was what he accomplished compared to, you know, Kevin Durant, LeBron, Curry. What I'm saying is what he accomplished, understand, if there's any American players in Sacramento, in Washington, try and do something that hasn't been done, because this was a really special night. And it's a special time. It's a special moment in sports. And Jalen Brunson tonight took over that entire game. You saw it. Everyone was kind of winded out. It's the fourth quarter. It was his. He just dominated. And for those that didn't see MJ, that was MJ, basically.
1: It was MJ-esque. It was MJ-esque. You were seeing something transcendent. And because it was the Knicks in the 53 years. Hey, real quickly, Brendan Sorsby, do you have a thought when you found out he's getting to play? Are you glad or are you pissed?
5: I'm going to bow out if
1: that's fine.
5: If you want to ask me if the Backrooms movie was good, I have nothing. I've been drinking Daddy's cough syrup from New York. So I just really enjoy. I'm going to try to call back again, and I know you've mentioned me. I have been listening at work, but I apologize. I took tonight off. It is a special night. And stay on the air, Bernie. You're awesome.
1: All right, Tony. Take care, pal. We're going to continue with the Midnight Hour, and Tyler from Minnesota keeps trying. Brandon, this gentleman says he's getting busy. So I know you're all over it, buddy. You're doing a great job. want to make sure no one gets turned away. Paul from Asheville and Nate from Phoenix, you will be up next. This is the exact reason I created overtime, because we hear that people sometimes can't get on. And I really do really want to get everybody on who wants to be on. So the midnight hour will continue post haste. 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Paul from Asheville, Nate in Phoenix, you're up next. Keep it locked. 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
1: All right, we're back on the Bernie Frato Show. 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We're going right back out to the phones. Paul in Asheville, thanks for your patience. 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
2: Hey, what's up, Bernie? It was a pleasure to be on with you, man. Good to talk to you.
1: Nice to have you.
2: Okay, Bernie, the first one about the Knicks.
1: Okay.
2: On the surface, to blame inexperience is lazy. But when you, not all inexperience is the same. Not only was it inexperience, they were playing the New York Knicks for the, like, think of all of the media hoopla and all of the other craziness that was surrounded. There are 28 NBA cities where blaming this on inexperience would be lazy. And that's every other city except their own in New York. And the, like, think how many celebrities were courtside tonight. That's probably more celebrities that have been to the Spurs game in the last decade combined. So it's not just the basketball, it's the whole situation. And they're going to grow and they're going to mature. Like their coach, Mitch Johnson, is 39 years old. LeBron, Chris Paul, Al Horford, older than him. They will learn from this. They will get better. When you just think of the craziness of this series, I think everything combined. And think about the roster with the Knicks. You have three guys that played with, for Villanova. They played bigger games in college than any of these guys have ever played before the NBA playoffs. Combined with AJ Anunoby, he won a championship with Toronto. Carl Anthony Towns, their consecutive conference final. Like, this is an experienced team. So I certainly think inexperience was a part of it.
1: You nailed some really good points there. And I got to tell you, I think that contributed to when the Spurs hit their Peter principle, if you will. Because after knocking off the defending champs on the road, I think people heaped upon them too many expectations. Continue on, Paul.
2: Sure. But I mean, just think about the media coverage that the Spurs are used to versus the media
1: all that,
2: coverage.
1: All that, yes.
2: It's a totality, right?
1: I call it quantum physics.
2: Right. Let's talk about the Thursday thing, man. But, you know, so pathetic. And let's remember, the injunction simply says that the evidence states that he could possibly win a case down the road, and until that case is heard, he's eligible to play, and that case is in concurrence until February.
1: He's in the clear, basically. Yeah.
2: So to prevent this from happening again, Bernie, because the reason why every single sports fan in the history of sports loves sports is because when we sit down and watch a game, we do not know the outcome of the game, and we trust the participants to have not impact the outcome other than their athletic ability. And if that is doubted in the American public, bye-bye NCAA sports across the board. Let me tell you how I was trying to explain this situation to my mom and my dad. And my mother, who is not a sports fan without a thought, answered this so beautifully, and it's the most profound thing. She was like, well, you know, it's really sad he had an addiction, but he didn't have an addiction the first time he did it, and wouldn't that have disqualified him? I was like, Mom, that's the most profound thing I've heard. And she's 78 years old, and like, what a great point. Like, if he's got an addiction, let's get him better. We're rooting for him. But the first and the second or the third time that he placed the bets, he knew better, and that was enough to disqualify him. So it's just garbage. As for Pat McAfee, listen, big sports fans, I don't think, are going to be a huge Pat McAfee media person. But what McAfee does, I think he brings a casual sports fan. Stephen A. Smith, I love him. I'm a huge sports guy. I love his passion, but I don't think very many casual or non-sports fans are going to relate to Stephen A. as they do with McAfee. And the guests and the interviews that McAfee has, I think we find out incredible information from him. $60 million is a number none of us can even, you know, comprehend. But listen, if ESPN wasn't making that money, they wouldn't pay him. So if he's bringing in the money, you got to pay him the money, Bernie.
1: All right, three excellent points, Paul, and I'll draw a parallel. I was on the radio when Tiger Woods got $60 million contract from Nike before he'd ever won a tournament. I said they got him in a bargain. He made him $1 billion. So a lot of merit to what Paul said there. And I do think that because McAfee is a former NFL player, he is able to relate to athletes in a new way that Stephen A. Smith might not be able to. Spock Sweet in Oregon, what's up, man?
3: Hey, baby. Number one, the first thing I want to ask you, are you better, sir?
1: Oh, yeah, I'm done with my antibiotics now. Everybody in the whole damn city's sick here. I think I caught something in Japan. So, you know, some days you're the bug, some days you're the windshield, some days you're the bug. You know, that's the way it is.
3: Well, you know what? The last thing a bug has go through its mind when it hits your windshield, right?
1: I don't know if we can say it on the air, can't we?
3: Yeah, we can. It's butt.
1: Okay, fair enough. You cleaned it up. Nicely done.
3: Thanks. So, all right. Now, I have been a long time anti-Cavs and anti-Spurs fan.

0: band for like a month and a half, okay? And so, you know, and ever since you called it, I was like, oh my goodness, I'm not sure I believe you, but since you're Bernie Fratto, I believed you. And you paid it off. Now, one of the things I think is that the Spurs may have, if you stack it up on a Thiel account, they may have individual talent that they say outdoes the Knicks, but the Knicks are the better team, and they showed it all the time. They did the job, and they overcame a lot, especially Wimby's fragrant foul no call. That was
1: that was ridiculous.
0: That was awful. He put that foot under there. Maybe.
1: Game 5. You're talking about game 5, right? Saturday night.
0: What?
1: With Jalen Brunson?
0: Yeah, tonight's game. And he's been dirty before.
1: That was crap. I'm starting to wonder if this guy's a dirty player. I hate to cast that on him. But I've seen enough evidence that it got my eyes wandering.
0: Yeah, my eyes are open to this guy. And that is not cool. But they were the better team. It doesn't matter if the Spurs choke. That's not Knicks' problem. They were the better team, and they showed it, and they did it. So
1: duly noted.
0: There's that. So,
1: Brandon Sorsby.
0: By the way, I'm Sorsby. Before I would tell that, I'm drinking the good stuff, Johnny Blue tonight. So I thought.
1: Okay, wow, you don't mess around, man. You don't get cheated.
0: Not this guy. Absolutely not. And like, you'd never wear a cheap suit. So we got that going on.
1: That's right.
0: And so gambling, I don't know if he's going to play. He might, but it's really sad that he is bigger than the sport, it seems. Gambling has been the death knell of everything. I mean, if that's the case, put Pete Rose in the Hall of Fame and put Shoeless Joe Jackson in a remake of the Field of Dreams. Because this is kind of the same thing. Brandon Sorsby should not be bigger than the game itself.
1: And that may have happened, and this is going to continue to be, my man, it's going to continue to be a very polarizing subject all year. Continue on.
0: Yeah, it's absolutely going to be. Now, Paul stole my thunder a little bit because he hit the same point I was going to. Pat McAfee, I've seen him a few times. You know, Stephen A. annoys the crap out of me, so he can make whatever money he is, but I still don't like him. And, you know, that's my opinion. But if, like I said, if Pat McAfee is selling the commercials and he's making the money for these guys, absolutely pay him. I mean, $60 million is pocket change for all these networks anyway. So you've got that. And like I said, as far as the Sorsby thing, the gambling, you know, I've said it before when we talk about the gambling, it made the sport less pure, but it made it more popular.
1: You're not wrong. You're not wrong at all. And that's proven by the numbers. How many people will watch the end of an NFL game that's 37-3 because they got the over and they want to see if someone's going to score to push you over? You get my drift?
0: Absolutely. I got one last thing to say.
1: Okay.
0: And that is, you know, back to the Knicks. It's the old adage, and it's not quite as apt as it could be, but old age and treachery overcome youth and skill. So there we go.
1: You're not wrong. You're not wrong. All right, thanks, buddy. Always a good call, always good stuff. There's an old saying, when a man with experience meets a man with money, the man with money usually ends up with the experience, and the man with the experience usually ends up with the money. Think about that one. Solomon in Los Angeles, been a minute. We're hearing from you again.
2: Hey, Bernie, yes, it's so nice to be on. Thank you. Knicks versus Spurs. Kenny Smith had a really, really good analysis after the 29-point, you know, debacle for the Spurs. Yes, they were outcoached. Yes, they were outplayed. Yes, their inexperience just killed them, you know. But the Knicks had to execute. You still have to be the other team.
1: I agree.
2: Team, see, that can take advantage of that.
1: I agree.
2: Yeah. So, you know, don't sell the Knicks short, man.
1: No.
2: Maybe another team can't do that. The Knicks did it, and to say, well, who was the better team? Well, duh. I mean, 4-1, that's the better team. End of argument. You know, that's always the case in a seven-game series. Number two, the gambling thing. I mean, I've said it not just for this case. Get the shrinks out of the courts. I hate that. Well, the mental anguish of my client. Oh, the lawyers are shysters that come up with this nonsense. You know, was he mentally able and stable enough and had enough clarity? Could the kid read the writing?
1: This is why I love our callers, Solomon. Hang on, you're on a roll, buddy. I shall say this. You managed to do something and point out pretty eloquently. You're trying to make Brendan sort of be the victim here. It ain't no damn victim. Continue on.
2: Yeah, thank you. Could the kid read and understand English? If he could do that, then he's mentally stable enough. I'm not denying that he might have a gambling problem. Fine. But if it's a rule, it's a rule. If you don't like the rule, change the rule.
1: You know what I might have done, Solomon? I would have said, okay, Sorsby, you're going to get to play football. You don't get your $6 million. He's got $6 million NIL coming this year. So you want to play so bad, you don't get your $6 million. How do you like them apples?
2: Yeah, well, that would certainly make the news. But I was just going to say about rules and stuff, you know, it's against the law to run a red light. Well, it was 2:00 in the morning. I didn't run over anybody. I didn't kill anybody.
1: Right.
2: Didn't change the rules. That's not the point. You're not supposed to gamble. That's the rule. On the third thing, I'm sorry. I will admit I'm not that familiar with Pat McAfee.
1: That says it all right there. That says it all right there. Because if you're going to pay somebody $60 million, you're putting a lot of butts in seats.
2: Well, here's the thing. You know, my take on it was this. Either a sucker is born every minute, or if the guy's paying him the bucks thinks he's worth it, I'm a laissez-faire capitalist. Go spend your money, man. I can't tell you where to spend it or how to spend it. That's up to you. And you're either going to find out you made a huge mistake, or you know it was the right decision.
1: Right investment. All right, Solomon, great stuff. See,
2: thanks, man.
1: These callers. Jeez, we're 35 minutes into this. Everybody's on fire. Now, this next name might be my favorite caller of all time. Bernie in Washington, D.C. Welcome into the Bernie Fratto Show.
3: Bernie?
1: Yep, I'm Bernie. You're Bernie.
3: I'm Ernie.
1: Close enough. Oh, you're Ernie. I'm sorry.
3: Ernie.
1: Okay, sounds good.
3: It's okay.
1: Let her rip, Ernie.
3: The Thorsby, I have no, don't really care much about that.
1: Okay.
3: The Pat McAfee, there was a caller who said they bring a lot of the casual viewers to the sport, which I think is a good idea.
1: Sure.
3: But $60 million, not sure about that, but I mean, I like the show. I think it's fairly good. I watch it time to time. The Spurs thing, I think it could be a lot of the coach, because I watched some of the games. There could be inexperience, but I think the coach either needs Wiegand to get a new coach or get better. I don't know. I couldn't tell you the answer to that. But like you said last Saturday, I think the Knicks probably played a hell of a lot better and executed a lot better, like you said.
1: No question. There's no question. Yeah. I broke down. It was kind of nerdy last week. Mm-hmm. Some of the matchups and the rotations on the floor. And I did a little bit of that in the opening monologue. All right. Anything else, Ernie?
3: Nope. That's all.
1: I appreciate you checking in. I think he's a first-time caller. Let's get one more in here. Martin in Orange, always look forward to what you've got to say, Martin.
4: Bernie, greetings and salutations. I just want to start off and say, I really hope that your audience is a little bit more elevated and we really don't care about this Pat McAfee, because we look for integrity. We look for what's good for us. You're that 80-20 lean ground beef. And he's like that byproduct chips. We like nice sports journalists. That's what you are. That's why
1: I want to be a keen observer. Okay, Dick Schaap was my mentor, flat out. Jeremy and I are still friends. I want to be that guy that's a keen observer that can look at something, put a pair of eyes on it, justify it with relevant specifics, tell a few stories, and lead to a conclusion, and make a closing argument like Clarence Darrow. I don't hear Pat McAfee doing that, but that's okay. Maybe, you know, to each his own. Continue on.
4: But, Bernie, like I said, we're not into fart jokes and frat boy humor on your show. We're a little bit more elevated than that. I know they just lost control and they have no control. But, honestly, if I'm a head coach, any college program, I'm going to say, listen, kids, I know you got that NIL money, and if you do lay a few bets, don't lay a few bets, lay a bunch of bets. go crazy. That way, if you do get caught, we can just say, oh, well, look at the betting frequency. He has a sickness. He's unhealthy. You lost.
1: Hey, Martin.
4: I tried that with yeah, Bernie.
1: Stand in line. We're still going here. You're an educated man, I believe. All our callers are. But I say this to you because you invoke something. You ever heard the old joke? You kill one person, you go to jail for life. You kill 10 people, they put you in a sanitarium. You kill 100,000, they invite you to Geneva to negotiate.
4: And there you go, Bernie.
1: Yeah, I guess if you're going to be stupid enough to be a criminal, don't knock off a 7-Eleven. Right? Anyway, continue on. I can't believe I just said
4: Bernie,
1: that.
4: You're exactly right. Now, who won? Who's the best team? 4-1. We know who the best team is.
1: That's how I see it. Go ahead.
4: No, go ahead, Bernie.
1: That's how I see it, but I'm hearing dribs and drabs of people that say the Spurs were still the better team, but... You know the old saying, a man convinced against his will is of the same opinion still. People don't like to be wrong.
4: I have a different opinion on choking, too. I mean, blowing a big lead like that, is it choking? To me, missing that last second shot when you've been stroking it all night, that's choking. Missing that putt. Let me ask you this, Bernie. Was Phil Mickelson just a better golfer than Tiger, but he choked a lot?
1: That's an excellent parallel. I hate the term choke. I really do. It's an anathema to me.
4: Did Muhammad Ali win that fight, or did Foreman choke?
1: How about Pat McAfee? What are your final thoughts on that, Martin?
4: I already told you on Pat McAfee, but I just want to say this with the Knicks. You can rewind the tape. I said Knicks in 5. Brunson did the thing what the kids nowadays are calling that Mamba mentality. Not Jordan-esque, Mamba mentality. Bernie, as always, thank you for the voice. I love you. Have a good night.
1: All right, Martin. Appreciate it. The Midnight Hour is off and running. We will go overtime, 877-996-6369. When we resume, we got the old standby, Andrew in Bakersfield. Don't be bashful. You're getting in. I know Tyler's tried a bunch of times. Keep trying. We will get you in. I'm Bernie Fratto, coming to you live from the Las Vegas Fox Sports Radio studios. The Midnight Hour continues. Keep it locked. 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
1: All right, we're back in the Bernie Frado Show. The Midnight Hour continues. Phone lines are full. And yes, we are going to go overtime. Promises made, promises kept. Andrew in Bakersfield, thanks for hanging on there, big fella. What's up?
29: Hey, Bernie, how's it going?
1: Good.
29: Good. First, I think the Spurs choked all around. But even if they wouldn't have, the Knicks maybe still could have won. And you could say, well, the Knicks choked or were choking in the first quarters of the games or the first half.
1: Interesting. All right. They did get off to slow starts. Never thought of that, but why not? Your thoughts on Brendan Sorsby?
29: Well, okay. Secondly, did you hear for the World Cup that one of the guys, I think it might be on Australia, his last name is Italiano. Did you hear that?
1: I don't believe I've heard that. You're scooping me.
29: No, for real. And
1: I believe you.
29: Well, I'm 50% Italian. I got an uncle in New
1: York. I'm 100% Calabrese.
29: I'm just kidding. Okay, and for the World Cup, we're playing a 4-4-2. You count from the back forward, but we have Rob Parker and Kelvin Washington at striker, Covino at outside left midfielder. We have Rich at outside right midfielder. We have Colin and Stu at inside midfielder with Jonas interchangeable. We have Monty at outside left defender. We have Dan Patrick at central defender with you, Bernie, at central defender. And Jason McIntyre is interchangeable. We have Bree at outside right defender and Ben Maller in goal. We have Jason Smith, Mike Harmon, and Dan Beyer at active player coach. And Chris Plank and Arnie are water boys. Just kidding. They're strikers. But
1: all right, what are your thoughts on Pat McAfee? $60 million.
29: Lastly, take that, ESPN. That's all I got, Bernie.
1: All right, thanks, Andrew. Christopher in San Antonio, welcome into the Bernie Friday Show. How are you?
0: Hey, how you doing, guys? You doing all right? I appreciate the show.
1: Got yes,
0: sir. Job.
1: I'm please turn your radio down if you would. So you don't get in. Hey, Chris, if you could please turn your radio down in the background. Could you? You got me.
0: 4-1. Yes, they may have great talent, but they're not the better team. Team is team, and we lost a better team. That's all there is.
1: And you're from San Antonio. That's pretty cool.
0: Tickets back to the day when Gervin was playing. So I'm a diehard, and I live and die black and silver and black. I bought the stickers, flags, everything. We just got to be a better team. We might have better individual players, but got to be a better team. Sorsby, let's just do it as the NCAA. Just make it what it is, NFL minor league, and be done with his coddling players. The last bit, what was the last part?
1: Pat McAfee may get $60 million. Your thoughts on Pat McAfee?
0: Anyhow.
1: Hey, Brandon, put him on hold, bud. We'll try to come back to him later. He's a good guy, but the phone is we're fighting with the radio in the background there. Tyler in Minnesota, let it not be said that persistence is everything. Welcome into the Bernie Friday Show.
2: Hey, Vern. Thank you. My actual opinion is the Spurs actually choked. Like, they have a unicorn as Wimby. Like, that's, I think we can all acknowledge he is a unicorn of the NBA, which you love to have. But the whole team is about 24 years of age or under. So what happens at the end of the game, the veterans start stopping by and doing whatever. But also in the first two games, everyone wanted and mounted Karl-Anthony Towns as the MVP because he shut down Wemby or they won a game or two. Well, he disappeared for the rest of the series and they still won it, which is crazy. You know,
1: They had a hell of a supporting cast when you look at OG Anunoby.
2: Anunoby, but even Anunoby tonight, I'm a gambler. Not good for me. I had Anunoby over 17.5. He disappeared after the first 5 minutes. But they still won the game. But Brunson is just a bulldog and a veteran and kept playing and playing. I think the Spurs coach has more to do with these losses than anything because he never settled the guys down. They're all young. They have plenty of talent. But when you have a 29-point lead and the clock is your favor, you can't. You gotta call a timeout and say,
1: "Yeah,
2: right."
1: Why he hoarded his timeouts is beyond me.
2: Yeah,
1: we're coming up against it here, Tyler. What are your thoughts? You have any thoughts on Pat McAfee?
2: Well, my thing is like when back in the day, I was a Stuart Scott, Berman, those kind of guys. Back in the day, ESPN has lost their way so many ways. They're trying to cling on to anything that they can get for ratings. I watched ESPN, like, for the first time in I don't know how long. they were actually talking about a match on the WWF or WWE. I don't know what the Wrestling Federation is called these days, but they're debating on that. This is already a setup match. Like, they've gone so far off the path of actual sports. McAfee is the only thing kind of really doing sports here, which I never watch him. I don't care for it.
1: That's
2: whatever.
1: Revealing. That's revealing.
2: But I think he's the only thing they can cling on to get people to watch him or casuals, that they realize that that's the only thing they got. So they have to pay this guy. Stephen A. Smith, I love him, but he ain't keeping that kind of audience. And I'm not a casual like that. I don't watch that kind of stuff, but the casuals will watch them and him saying, S-bomb here, whatever here. Like, the casuals, that's all they're clinging on to now because they've lost
1: Tyler,
2: their way.
1: Tyler, I appreciate you, bud. I got to let you run. I'm so glad you hung in there and called. Please call again. We will never get you on. We're going to go overtime. Manuel, Dave, Jeff, Rick from Louisiana, hang tight. We're crossover the 1 a.m. Pacific hour, and you are all up next in that order. Keep it locked. The Midnight Hour is rolling. The Bernie Fratto Show on Fox Sports Radio.
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15: The New York Knicks won the NBA title for the first time since 1973, taking Game 5 of the finals at San Antonio, 94-90. Finals MVP Jalen Brunson scored 45 points. The rest of his team had 49 points combined. Stanley Cup Game 6 is Sunday night. In the WNBA's late game, the Sparks won in overtime at Phoenix, 43 points for Kelsey Plum. Louisville took the UFL spring football title game in D.C., 27-20. At the World Cup, Brazil tied Morocco 1-1. Qatar with a late goal tied Switzerland 1-1. Scotland a 1-0 winner over Haiti. In baseball, victories for the Cubs and the A's. Philadelphia a 9-8 winner at Milwaukee. Pittsburgh ended Miami's 6-game winning streak 3-2. The Dodgers won 7-1 at the White Sox. Chicago's only hit a leadoff homer bottom of the ninth. Wins for the Yankees in Cleveland. I'm Steve DeSager.
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1: That's right, you heard the man. The Bernie Fratto Show keeps rolling right along from Las Vegas Fox Sports Radio studios. The midnight hour is now officially in overtime, and we've got callers, and I don't want to have them wait any longer. Let's get right to it. We go out to Gardena. The man, the myth, the legend, Manuel from Gardena. Thanks for checking in, Manuel. What's up tonight?
2: I just want to celebrate. They say I'm lazy, but it takes all my time. Life's been good to me so far. Bernie Burn, my man. Happy Saturday to you, midnight hour.
1: Right back at you.
2: All right, let's get down to the brass tacks. Starting off with the New York Knicks absolutely won it. Like our guy Ben Maller says, only a low IQ fan would think that the Spurs lost it, man. That was, a testament to persistence, to playing the whole 48 minutes, and to one Michael Brown reaching the pinnacle of his coaching industry.
1: Well-deserved. I think it's well-deserved. Imagine being fired by the Sacramento Kings 18 months ago, and you end up on top of the basketball universe. Continue on, man.
2: Well, what was our next topic of
1: Brendan Sorsby.
2: What a joke.
1: Okay.
2: I was saying earlier this week, Buddy Holly should be turning over in his grave in Lubbock. I mean, what kind of a farce is this? You know, I mean, it totally just shows how toothless the NBA and NCAA is, and also how crooked those Texas oil men are. And when it comes to their Friday night lights and their Saturday football, I tell you, man, it's a debacle. They should be ashamed of this thing that's going on out there.
1: We're batting 1,000. We haven't had a single caller. No one's going for the bleeding heart argument. Okay, good. Fair enough, man. Well, Pat McAfee, the $60 million man, what were your thoughts when you heard that was coming down the pipe?
2: Well, I treat McAfee a lot like I treat the World Cup. And that's the old Rob Parker school of thought. I never miss McAfee or the World Cup because I never watch them. Yeah, never will. You know what I mean?
1: This is really kinda interesting. Like hold that thought, Manuel. Hold that thought, because when we did this on Stephen A. several months ago, everybody had an opinion, good, bad, or indifferent. You're like the third or fourth caller that never watches him. One guy said he never even heard of him. That is very revealing to me. You got the last word.
2: Oh, I've heard of him, and I
1: know you have, but I'm just saying it's not exactly like he's appointment listening. He's about to get $60 million.
2: Nah, you know, hey, he's capitalized on being Aaron Rodgers' best friend and catching ESPN at the low point of their whole ESPN existence. So, hey, man, you know, kudos to him for cashing the check. You know, he's going to be laughing all the way to the bank.
1: I don't begrudge him, but he kind of comes. Well, tell me if you know who he is. My impression is he likes to come on as this meathead, everyman type dude. That doesn't play with me. I can go sit at the end of the bar and listen to people like that.
2: Yeah, I was just going to say that. You know, sports talk, and that's why I love your show, Bernie. You have this era or this aura of professionalism, and that's what's lacking in a lot of these shows. I mean, McAfee, man, he likes to play the court jester a lot, too. You know, and which is cool, man, but just not my style. Hey, man, keep up the good work, Bern. Love you, brother.
1: All right, thanks, Manuel. Hey, Dave in Phoenix, how you been, a fellow Michigan man? What's up, man?
3: Oh, hey, Bernie. Three good topics tonight. I guess I'm one of those low IQ individuals, because I also think that it was more a case of the Spurs losing it than the Knicks winning it. And I don't think the better team always wins a series. We can look back 10 years to the Cavs and Golden State. I don't think too many people would say the Cavs were the better team that year.
1: No, that's true. But you know what's interesting, Dave? It's one thing. I have a saying in life. You know the old saying, be at the right place at the right time? But I think that's a comma. Be at the right place at the right time, comma, and do something about it. Knicks had to take advantage of whatever the foibles were and coming back from 29 points down. And What's interesting is in all five games, the Spurs led by 10 points. So it's 6-1, half to the other. I just don't want to besmirch the Knicks, but continue on.
3: Yeah. Well, and I don't want to totally take away from the Knicks either.
1: Right.
3: But I was also going to mention the 1960 World Series, the Pirates and the Yankees. I'm pretty sure the better team didn't win that one.
1: Well, Bill Mazeroski hit the walk-off. Yeah,
3: I know. But I just think there was so many unforced errors, you know, whether it was a turnover such as when Wemby threw the ball off of Castle's back, or some of the missed free throws, some of the missed open shots. A lot of those things were not really great plays by the Knicks, but they were failures. And the thing is, it was always at crunch time when the Spurs failed.
1: Yes.
3: And I also think it has to be mentioned that the Knicks didn't play either the Celtics or the Pistons, the top two seeds in their conference.
1: That's why so many people picked the Spurs, because I didn't fall for that. You don't just accidentally end up in the NBA Finals. I don't care if you play the Washington Generals. Continue on.
3: Right. Okay. Well, I think you can look at it either way, but I just happen to say in this situation, it's a case of some massive failures. I think in the future, San Antonio will look back on this.
1: We'll see.
3: I think they will.
1: We'll see, because you're going to have to get through the West again. So it's going to be interesting.
3: Oh, true.
1: They got a target on their back. You know, we'll see what Denver and Houston and certainly OKC says about that. OKC. All right, Brendan Sorsby, real quickly. Go ahead.
3: Okay, so I don't think Sorsby should be playing. So I guess I'm in agreement with everybody else. But I do think there's a lot of hypocrisy around the country, because almost every other school, if they were in Texas Tech situation, they'd be totally 180-degree opposite. They'd be saying, hey, you know, we want him to play, and you are all hating on us. I know a lot of people in the Michigan Homer media universe would be saying that for sure, you know?
1: Absolutely. I mean, every fan base has their right. Their hypocrisy is rampant. Finally, Pat McAfee. Do you watch him? Or, I mean,
3: well,
1: $60 million, man.
3: I used to love College Game Day when it was Chris Fowler or Reese Davis and Kirk Herbstreit. I like listening to intelligent conversation. I don't see any of that from McAfee. I think he and Stephen A. are both blowhards. You know, I like listening to Bob Costas on any sport. And I agree with you 100% on your guy, Dick Schaap. I love listening to him and almost all his guests on the sports reporters. That was a whole lot different kind of talk than we get from McAfee.
1: Well, McAfee does not have that gear. There's no question. And I think his stock and trade is, I'm just a regular old meathead. I played football. I punted for the Colts. Yeah. And I mean, even on the crawl below the screen, they intentionally spell words wrong. You know, it's kind of stupid.
3: Yeah.
1: All right, Dave. Hey, don't be a stranger, man. We go overtime now. No one's getting turned away. Jeff in Denver, welcome back into the Bernie Fratto Show.
4: Hey, Bernie. This whole Pat McAfee thing is stupid. That guy is stupid, egotistical, and just a moron. I've tuned into his show maybe twice because of all the hoopla, and you said you couldn't get past 6 minutes. I didn't make it past 5 minutes.
1: Yeah, I've tried many times, and that's not a knock on him. He's just not my cup of tea.
4: No, but the whole night I've been listening to your show, and it's like nobody watches the guy. I don't watch the guy. He's stupid. It's moronic. His show has nothing. I don't get the $60 million for a moron. That's just stupid.
1: I can't really disagree with the thing you said there. I mean, and I appreciate the passion in your voice, because it's almost like an affront to your sensibilities. And I'm okay with that. I'm okay with that. Let's go. Let's the Spurs choke, like these some people are saying.
4: You know, I do put this more on the Spurs than losing, than the Knicks winning, because Spurs have held the lead pretty much three quarters of the game, all games.
1: That's a fact. 77% of the time they led.
4: It's the inexperience of how to close out a game. Like, we can play with you, we just don't know how to beat you. And
1: but somehow they managed to do it against the defending champs on their home floor.
4: I know. They figured out how to. The thing with them and OKC is they played OKC like OKC plays everybody else, and OKC didn't know how to take it.
1: That's an excellent point. All right, finally, you already talked about McAfee. Brendan Sorsby, are you glad or pissed that he's getting to play again?
4: Well, just before I get to that one, the whole 29-point lead is you've got to suck as bad as the other team plays better to lose a 29-point lead. So,
1: that's another excellent point, because I paid attention in game four and I said, Jesus, they're doing it again. And you had a situation where even with the Spurs late in the game with a double-digit lead, took an additional 12 three-pointers with more than 10 seconds on the shot clock. What's the logic there? All right, go ahead, finish up with Brendan Sorsby.
4: Moronic. That kid should not be playing. You cannot bet if you're a player. Does this kid not – have you never heard of Pete Rose? I mean, Pete Rose – still should be in the Hall of Fame because he bet after he was done playing. His playing numbers should be in the Hall of Fame. He did that as a coach, but still. This kid, with the amount of bets he put on, you know it's against the rules. You broke the rules. I don't care. You broke the rules.
1: You're not wrong.
4: You should not be playing.
1: Thanks a lot, Jeff. Appreciate you. Rick in Louisiana, you're up, my man.
5: Yes, first of all, it's good to hear that you're overcoming your
1: I feel pretty good now. Thanks, Rick.
5: That's good. First, I'm gonna start with what's the guy's name at the end?
1: Pat McAfee.
5: McAfee. Don't watch him, but he's getting his bag. So okay, more power to you. The next one, as far as the guy that was doing the gambling, from what I was hearing, he was gambling $90,000.
1: That was a cumulative total, I think. He didn't bet a lot of games, but they found 40 times, Rick, where he bet on his own team in the metadata.
5: Yeah, and I know that he broke the rule, but again, I think that this is a bigger issue with the name, image, likeness for him to have that kind of money.
1: There's no question. That's what I said. You want to play, you don't get your $5 million. Rick, what are your thoughts on it? I'd like to get your thoughts on the Spurs Knicks.
5: I'll say that they took a whipping. I mean, even though they came back from 29, and to me, they never had I'm here at home, and I knew what was going to happen in the fourth quarter.
1: Sure.
5: And they never found a solution.
1: You could feel it,
5: They never found a solution for them. And I bet you Dallas is somewhere just shaking their head. We traded.
1: Oh, yeah. 2 years ago, Brunson wanted to go to imagine they had him and Luka on the same team. Hey, real quickly, Rick. Go ahead, Rick.
5: But the other thing, the one last thing I wanted to say is the good thing about New York winning that I didn't say last week, which was really good, is that it really helps the people, the players that got caught in the Jordan era. It was some great teams, but New York today, like Pat Ewing and Allen Houston, they're getting their championship today because they played in the Jordan era. And it's a lot of great teams that just didn't get their championship.
1: Very true.
5: They had to play Michael Jordan.
1: Very true. Rick, I always appreciate hearing from you, man. Thanks so much. Lock it down there in Louisiana. Enjoy your Sunday. Trent from Wichita, is this your first time coming to Bernie Fratto Show?
6: Yeah, it's the first time.
1: Welcome in.
6: Sure. Yeah, I've listened quite a bit. Yeah, thank you. Let's go first. I don't watch McAfee as much as I used to because my schedule's changed. But I've been watching him before he even was when it was like a YouTube little dark studio, they didn't have all the crew in there. And he has his place, and I think that if they're paying him that much money, I mean, just because your listeners may not be the same people that watch that show. Mm-hmm. There's got to be getting some ratings. There's got to be.
1: Oh, I don't think there's any question on some. He's moving the needle somewhere. But the question is it worth $60 million worth? And I don't count anybody's money. I love it when I see other people making money. That shows you what the possibilities are in the world. Do you have any thoughts? Did the Spurs choke or the Knicks just win it?
6: No, man. All right. Everybody that keeps talking about how the Spurs were leading, a certain amount of times. This isn't soccer where you're like, oh, they had possession more. They dominated. They got four quarters they play, and at the end of the four quarters, they add up your score. So if you win by 50 the first game, but then you lose by one the next two. You're still down 2-1, even though you're up 48 points on the series.
1: Yeah, no, that's fair. And so then,
6: and the Knicks have made a habit of doing this. This isn't the first time that they've come back on teams, and this is what they do, and that's when they play better. And I think that's just kind of how it goes. And whenever the Spurs made dumb mistakes at the end of games, that's because pressure busts pipes. You know what I'm saying? The momentum is rolling, man. And there's, you're thinking, you're moving faster than what you're thinking, and you make dumb plays. And that's a credit to New York. I mean, even if they didn't like jump in the passing lane on that turnover of Wimby's, and it was just a throw off a back, that he doesn't throw that off the back if the game isn't going how it is.
1: Brendan Sorsby, thumbs up or thumbs down?
6: I mean, obviously, you can't do that. It's a joke, but it's been a joke for a while. They've done this type of thing where the judge comes in that's local and just gives you the thing.
1: That's part of the issue here with some folks. All right, good stuff. Hey, don't be a stranger, yeah. Trent. Appreciate you checking in from Wichita. Looks like Josh from California is going to wrap it up tonight on the Midnight Hour Show Overtime. Welcome in, Josh.
7: Hey, how's it going, Bernie?
1: Good, thanks.
7: Hey, thanks. First off, I love your show. I'm a bartender, so I always get off, late. And I live on the West Coast, so
1: cool.
7: I kind of catch your show on the way home. And I think you just have a really great voice for radio. I think I love your show. So
1: thank you.
7: But the first thing is like the Spurs lost. The Knicks were the better team. Like I watched most of the games, all the wrap ups. I just feel like if you beat a team four times in a series, you won. The other team didn't choke it away. They were just the better team. They might have been up a lot of points, but like the last caller said, that was a perfect point. Just doesn't matter how many points you're up. All that matters is the final score. And they were just the better complete team, like from beginning to end. I don't think the Spurs lost or choked it. I mean, I definitely were inexperienced. I think coaching seemed to matter a lot. I think that the Knicks were better coached, and it showed, and they just seemed like a better overall team.
1: All the above.
7: So as far as the Sorsby thing, that thing's like insane to me. Like, I feel like it unlocks like a Pandora's box kind of thing. Like, how are you going to allow like a guy that if I'm getting an NIL deal and I'm at some like low college somewhere, like nobody's going to pay attention to some directional university, what's going to prevent me from like, actually having information about something and using that to benefit myself to bet. And now there's the judge saying, well, you're only going to get two games. Like, I just feel like this is like the integrity of the sport. It's a bad look. It's bad all around. So,
1: yeah. Well said. And then finally, Pat McAfee, do you watch the show 60 Million? What are your thoughts?
7: No, I don't watch that show, man. Like, it's on all the time though. Every time I go into a bar or anywhere you go, it's always on. So maybe that's why they're getting so many like ratings.
1: Fair.
7: I swear, like all the like sports bars, everywhere you go at a bar, it's always on during the day. But I don't know anybody that has a job that actually watches the show. So I don't really know who's like watching that like 2 o'clock to, that 12 to two or whatever the show is on.
1: Sure.
7: I don't really know how many people actually watch it, but I know he gets a lot of attention and, more power to people. So.
1: Good stuff, Josh. Don't be a stranger. I want to piggyback something quickly. You said Pandora's box. One of the things this does is set precedent. So the next kid who might have lost his spot due to gambling, well, all of a sudden you've got a landmark case here. It could become a landmark case. Well, he got off. Why not me? Great job by all the callers. Outstanding job. Midnight Hour. And, of course, the overtime at Midnight Hour. Coming up, the Bernie Fratto Show continues. We got to get to Brandon's fantasy files and much, much more. Keep it locked. 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

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And be sure to select Fox Sports Radio as one of your presets in the iHeart app, so we'll always pop up at the top of your screen. One quick takeaway was interesting, and I'm not surprised. We almost never have a unanimous consensus. We had 21 callers tonight. Every one of them agreed that the Brendan Sorsby situation at Texas Tech, where he successfully obtained the temporary injunction, he's going to play in 2026, because the case that's going to be heard, it'll be heard in February. So it'll be, you know, suspended a couple of games against Nobody State, with all due respect, and then he'll get on to his conference play. And I think it's going to be must-watch to see

0: what he does, he put up pretty big numbers at Cincinnati, threw for like 7,300 yards, 82 touchdowns. Texas Tech, you know, is dying to win something in football. So it's going to be actually kind of must-watch TV. The people weren't buying it. The court and their ruling and Sorsby's legal team argued that, you know, on Sorsby's behalf, that it was all about redemption and mental health focus, okay? That he was diagnosed with anxiety disorders, and if he wasn't allowed to play football, it would cause irreparable harm. And so they decided to go with this rehabilitation-first approach, and he'll continue his counseling and monitoring. My audience was not buying it. Not buying it in the least. And one of the things that kept coming up was, you know, one of the cons I had alluded to in setting up the topic, they were right with it, that there are really now even more severe integrity concerns. That the fact that a player who placed nearly 4,000 bets, including 40 on his own team, remains on the field, this is going to spark and continue the national outrage among certainly the callers of my show, fans, athletic directors, rival coaches. And the NCAA, they oppose the decision, but they seem to be not, they seem to be powerless. So I think it was Josh said, this is a Pandora's box. And you know what? That's an excellent point. What about the next guy who comes along? Well, one of these days, and one of the callers said he doesn't think Brendan Sorsby will have much of a future in the NFL because of what he did. And who might know about that is our next guy with his weekly feature that's growing in popularity, Brandon's Fantasy Files.
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3: What is up, everybody? It is Fantasy Files on the Bernie Fratto Show. I am Brandon Deutsch, and today we're going to take a different direction here. We've been talking about sleepers for a while, and I know people are probably sick and tired of that. I know sleepers are always great, and we want to draft them. That's how you win leagues. But let's talk about the big guns today, the guys at the top of the board. Am I fading or am I taking these players at their average draft position right now? And I'm going to explain exactly why. A little fun change of pace for today. We're going to start with the guy that's probably the most hit or miss, depending on who you ask, of what they think risk-wise he is, and that's Christian McCaffrey. Right now, his ADP is 7. 7 seems fair. The guy had about 500 touches last year, it feels like. There was a time when he finishes the RB2 3 years ago and then 2 years ago finishes the RB1. So he has had back-to-back touch leader years and has done it, like in terms of top 2, top 3 in touch leaders or in touches in the league, and still finishes a top 2 running back. I just don't think he's going to do that again. His burst was obviously gone last year. It was all solely dependent on pass catching. They drafted Kalen Black, the 49ers, and they got Jordan James in the backfield, and they want to use them more. I'm not saying Christian McCaffrey can't be serviceable, and I'm not saying he's going to get injured, but we saw a similar thing with Saquon Barkley last year, historic season 2 years ago. Last year, stayed healthy for the most part, but like they just didn't use him as much. He didn't have as much burst, so I would fade Christian McCaffrey there. A guy that I love, that I think gets overlooked every single year, and I think he should always be in consideration, even as high as the 1-1, and that's Amon-Ra St. Brown. The dude has finished as the wide receiver 3 seasons in a row, and you have to remember, no wide receiver 1, I know he was the wide receiver 3, no wide receiver 1 has even finished as the wide receiver 1, repeated as the wide receiver 1 in non-consecutive years since Antonio Brown in 2017. What does that mean? Well, Justin Jefferson has 1 wide receiver 1 finish. Jamar Chase has 1 wide receiver 1 finish. Puka Nacua now has 1 wide receiver 1 finish. And to dictate exactly how you can predict this is you have to look at fantasy points per game the year previous. All but 1 of the last 10 finished top 10 in fantasy points per game. So if that trend continues, we're looking only at 2 players that can, well, 3 if you count George Pickens, but he plays on a team with CeeDee Lamb, so I'm going to kick him off this list. 2 players that can be the wide receiver 1 in fantasy football if that trend continues. Now, of course, Jamar Chase could break that spell. Puka Nacua could break that. Puka Nacua could go back to back, right, with that offense with Matt Stafford. But that leaves Jaxon Smith and Jigba And the second name might shock you, Chris Olave. And I know Chris Olave's dealt with some concussions in the past. Olave and Jaxon Smith-Njigba are the only two players that qualify. So if that trend continues, you could be seeing them at the end of the year. One of them may be your wide receiver one. So I am in on both of them at their average draft position. That's how I brought it back to that. I know we were talking about ADPs. Jaxon Smith-Njigba going around four. I'd be comfortable taking him at 1-1. And I know this Seattle offense might not be as good, but he has such a stronghold on this offense. There's really no wide receiver two. And Cooper Kupp does just enough to take pressure off of Jaxon Smith-Njigba. And if Jadarian Price is as good as advertised, I know he's not Kenneth Walker, that offense will still be able to get him the ball. Darnold looks his way. So I like where he's at. And Chris Olave, you can get a possible wide receiver overall number one after Tyler Shuck's big year. At the 18th overall pick, that's the league winner right there if he stays healthy. I know Jordan Tyson's coming in. Olave almost led the league in receptions last year. He had an insane second half. He won people fantasy leagues. He's going to do it again. And a guy that I know no one wants to hear this, I'm concerned about him, very concerned. He's going 10th overall, Jonathan Taylor. Jonathan Taylor concerns me because it's the McCaffrey thing. He had so many touches last year, just like Barkley 2 years ago. And we saw this with Ezekiel Elliott towards the end of his career. Taylor's had a bunch of high-touch seasons already. And last year, you could see down the stretch, he wasn't as effective. Now, part of that was the quarterback got injured, but part of that is that he gets tired. He's the whole offense. They really have to rely on him every single game, and that concerns me. I know volume is king, and if we're talking PPR leagues, it doesn't really matter if it's standard or PPR. I still like Jonathan Taylor, but not at the 10th overall pick. The final thing I'll leave you guys with today, the guy that's been talked about, Ashton Jeanty. Kubiak said, oh, we're going to use him like CMC. Kubiak also said a few months ago that they're going to use a dual backfield. 16 is way too high for me to take Ashton Jeanty. I'm fading him at that average draft position. I think he's going to have a great year. I think he's going to be very efficient, very Kenneth Walker-esque from last season in Seattle. Although I don't think Mike Washington's as influential in this offense as Zach Charbonnet was. You can follow me at BSD Takes on X, Brandon S. Deutsch on TikTok, and Brandon Deutsch on YouTube. This has been Fantasy Files. Back to you, Bernie.
0: Brandon, I'm with you, man, on Ashton Jeanty. I'm not buying it. And I don't know if the Raiders are even going to be any good. I'm starting to pay attention to mock first-round draft selections. Do you see him on any first-round mock draft selection? I'm talking about Ashton Jeanty.
3: Yeah, I don't. And you know what's a shocker? I'll tell you right now, Bernie, I would draft Omarion Hampton before Jeanty. I would take Hampton in the top 12. I would draft him as a first-round pick. I think Hampton, with that Chargers offensive line, those two linemen coming back, I'm buying that stock over Ashton Jeanty.
0: Is there any truth to the rumor, and you're way ahead of me on this stuff, that Puka Nacua could go number one overall?
3: Yeah, I mean, look, the 1-1 this year apparently is Jahmyr Gibbs, is what people are trying to say, which means he's a fade, right? But like the 1-1 never stays healthy typically. There is some validity to that. I think it's much more open this year. Like it's going to be Chase, Puka, Jahmyr Gibbs, or Bijan Robinson. Yes. One of them's going one, right?
0: Jamar Chase is up there too, right?
3: 100%. 100%. 100%. Jamar Chase.
0: I still have my tentacles in Detroit. I covered the Lions 10 years. With David Montgomery gone, I really think he will see a noticeable uptick. And because he's dual threat, you know, in an offense, the Lions offense, that can let it up pretty good. Of course, then you got Amon-Ra St. Brown. I think the Lions, again, I got to restudy this. They may be the only NFL team with two players projected to go in the first 10 or 12 picks.
3: Yeah, 5 and 6 right now on Fantasy Pros. Now, Jahmyr Gibbs is 1-1 on Sleeper. He's 5th on Fantasy Pros. Jamar is number 1 on their list. Now, these are just rankings in ADP right now. That no one's really drafted yet unless you're in a dynasty league, right? So you typically should wait on injuries. I always advise people don't draft until the final weekend in August, the earliest you could draft, in my opinion, in any league, even dynasty, because what happens if you start a dynasty league, you take a guy and he gets injured in training camp?
0: One last thing, Brendan Sorsby. I mean, we've got to look ahead a year. Do you have any thoughts on his NFL future? And even if he ends up on somebody's roster,
3: yeah,
0: you envision him as a fantasy guy someday.
3: Yeah, I think he's a great quarterback. I mean, I disagree with that caller earlier. It was like, hey, he's no NFL team's going to draft him. I think that was Kyle in Vegas. I promise you right now, 100% guarantee you, Brendan Torsby gets drafted next year. And I think it's going to be higher than expected. I know
0: he can always end up in someone's camp, too.
3: Exactly. Even if they're scared of the game. The kid can play football. Guess what? Winning is all that matters in a lot of these people's
0: eyes.
3: Trust me.
0: As someone who covered an NFL team, if you can help them win,
3: they won't care.
0: A lot of things. He doesn't have a criminal record,
3: nope.
0: To the best of my knowledge. And look, the betting thing, one of the other callers brought up the point about, and this is what, you know, created the Black Sox scandal and what scared the hell out of baseball and Pete Rose, that if you are in fact betting on a team and it's out there, then people might question whether the integrity of the outcome. And I don't think anybody can fix a game, but you don't want that even crossing people's minds, because then it does become WWE, and that's what the leagues are more scared of than anything.
3: I know everybody agreed. I'll disagree. I think I love that Brendan Sorensby is able to play. I'll be the one
0: fair
3: person.
0: Enough. No, I appreciate the disparate opinions. I do. And if there's a side of me, honestly, that, and I'll leave you with this. I'm with you, Brandon. I respect your opinion. Does it serve any fruitful purpose to put the kid out the pasture? Okay? Does it? But might it serve a fruitful purpose? We are a country's second chances to allow him to play again and see where that takes us. Maybe the system worked, maybe it didn't. I think people are outraged because of the way the whole thing went down.
3: 100%, but I don't think just because... I know he gambled a lot. He had an obvious addiction, but I do believe in second chances. I do believe that as long as he never gambles again, this can be a sign that you can be rehabilitated from any addiction. I think there's a positive
0: well,
3: to it.
0: Well said. Well said. And I read the ruling, and I'm certainly okay with it. I am. Good stuff. As always, Brandon, good stuff, buddy. By the way, I want to remind everybody, if you miss any of tonight's show, you'll want to catch the podcast. Just search Fox Sports Radio wherever you get your podcasts. 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Be sure to follow the podcast, rated 5 stars. And you can even provide a review. 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Coming up, I want to get to this. There were some key takeaways, I believed, from the tremendous victory. The 4-1 victory, USA-Paraguay. And I want to annotate those coming up next. I'm Bernie Fratto. We are coming to you live from the Las Vegas Fox Sports Radio studios. Don't go away. 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

0: right, we're back at the Bernie Fratto Show. Fox Sports Radio, 12 minutes away from the dance sensation sweeping the nation. What kind of brand new fool are you? Followed by What My Name. Somewhat overshadowed by the sensational championship after 53 years of patience in New York by the New York Knicks. 5 games over the San Antonio Spurs. And the other headlines that we talked about, Brendan Sorsby, etc., was how impressive the United States men's national team was in their 4-1 victory over Paraguay in SoFi Stadium, Los Angeles, on Friday night. We had Dave Pingelor, KTLA Channel 5, news anchor, sports anchor, with us earlier. He was in the building, and it was quite the event. For the U.S. to score 4 goals, let's put this in perspective. 4 years ago, at the last FIFA World Cup in Qatar or Qatar, whatever you call it, got a lot of beautiful, shiny buildings there. In the entire pool group play, the United States men's national team scored a grand total of 3 goals in 4 games. They scored 3 goals, I believe, in the first half. And then they polished it off with a fourth. They scored 3 goals in the first 45 minutes, and then they made history. And by the way, not for nothing, for you historians out there, the USA has not advanced. They've never advanced past the quarterfinals. This could be the year they do it. They win their group. If they win their group, they'll play a third-place team from a different group, could be like Canada or somebody. I think they can get to the semis this year. I really do. They've never gotten past the quarterfinals. The last time they did it was 2002, and that happened to be the same year that they scored 3 goals in a game. It was against Portugal, and they excuse me. The USA netted their best performance at the World Cup ever, just getting to the quarterfinals in 2002. So, we're not going to do the do you believe in miracles thing, but for one game, there are some things we were able to observe. As Yogi Berra says, you can observe a lot by watching. And you got to love this coach. Okay, his tactics, his tactical shifts. Look, I want to start with a player that will be a household name in America by next Friday, if he's not already. Fularen Balogun. He's a striker. It's my understanding. I think he was born in New York, grew up in London, lived his life there. 3 years ago decided he wanted to play for the U.S. He didn't have to, but he played for the U.S. And he is filling a major hole at the number 9 position. He had an early goal ruled offside. But if you watch this guy play soccer, and the way he finishes, the way he passes for possession, the way he passes for penetration, his general field presence, it's a master class, okay? Then he had a second goal, a left-footed rocket up into the top corner. He had to maneuver through 2 defenders, and he became the first American to score 2 goals in a single World Cup game since 1930. That was the first year of the tournament. One of the other things we'll be watching, Christian Pulisic, man, what a player. Early on in the game, he set up that first goal. He split 2 defenders, made a brilliant pass, and he set up the offense. He recorded assist on Balogun's first goal, and he was substituted at halftime for Sebastian Berhalter. So I know there was natural fears running up and down the spine of Team USA fandom, but Mauricio Pochettino, the manager, and Pulisic both said it was strictly a precaution. They didn't need him anymore. They're going to rest him for a week. His availability for Australia, who beat Turkey, or you want to call him Turkey, whatever, they play next Friday. So, best to our knowledge, he's going to be fine. Tactical mastery under this coach, okay? This was Pochettino's first tournament match, but he has a certain structural, and his game plan footprint was on full display. This is a team that's aggressive. They play vertical. They play a high-pressing attack. and they completely overwhelmed Paraguay right out of the gate. They controlled 63% of the total possession, and it was a tremendous transition game. It seemed like, it felt at times like the USA had 14 men on the field. Okay, their midfielders, Weston McKennie, Malik Tillman, instrumental in keeping Paraguay really in a vice. They were pinned down, and this team's really got talent. Tillman's regarded as one of the best players in this tournament. And, you know, we've already talked about Pulisic and Yedder, Balogun. So this was, you know, this team's got depth. They really look flawless in game one. Can they build on that against Australia next Friday? Yes. And from what I understand, Pochettino, who's a real student of the game, will have other tactical adjustments that he'll make against Australia coming up. You win that game, they're on their way to the quarterfinals. No doubt about it. Coming up, what kind of brand new fool are you and what my name? Keep it locked. It's the Bernie Fratto Show on Fox Sports Radio. We are Fox Sports!
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16: Jalen Brunson of the Knicks was named Finals MVP as New York took its first NBA title since 1973, winning Game 5 at San Antonio Saturday night. 94-90, Brunson with 45 points. The rest of his team had 49 combined. The Knicks rallied from double digits down in all four wins of this series against the Spurs. In the WNBA late game, the LA Sparks won in overtime at Phoenix, 43 points for Kelsey Plum. Louisville took the UFL spring football title game. At the World Cup, Brazil tied Morocco 1-1. Qatar with a late goal finished in a 1-1 tie with Switzerland. Scotland shut out Haiti 1-0. In baseball, the Yankees got a win. Tampa Bay lost. Philadelphia a 9-8 winner at Milwaukee. Pittsburgh ended Miami's six-game winning streak 3-2. And the Dodgers won 7-1 at the White Sox. Chicago's only hit was a ninth-inning homer. College World Series victories for Georgia and Oklahoma. I'm Steve DeSager.
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1: Well, that's right. You heard the man. The Bernie Fratto Show keeps rolling right along. My name is Bernie Fratto. We're coming to you live from the Fox Sports Radio studios here in Las Vegas. We'll take it to 3 a.m. Pacific, 6 a.m. Eastern. And, of course, we've come to that juncture in the show, that juncture in the week. You know it, you love it, you can't live without it. The dance sensation sweep of the nation. You see, because on the Bernie Fratto Show, as Yogi Berra once said, you can observe a lot by watching, and we observe a lot by watching. See, because around this great country of ours and even around the globe, people engage in behaviors, and sometimes those behaviors are highly questionable. They do things that don't make sense and sometimes land folks in trouble. And you run afoul of the law, they can sometimes even land you in jail. But regardless of the outcome, regardless of how you characterize them, describe them, or observe them, any way you slice it, these behaviors, will they always leave us scratching our head and asking ourselves, what kind of brand new fool are you?
2: What kind of fool? What kind of fool do you think I am? Do you think I am?
0: So, what kind of brand new fool are you?
1: This one's going to take us all the way down under, the land down under, to Australia, where a couple of Welsh tourists named Reese and Carrie. We'll call them Reese and Carrie because, well, their names are Reese and Carrie. They decided to get up one day and they're looking for a little action, so they said, let's go to SeaWorld in Australia. And while we're at it, let's do a little imbibing. That's drinking for you folks that might not be familiar with the term imbibing. So they were basically hooked up to a blender and got pretty well lit before they made their trek to SeaWorld, and while they were there, well, come on, they did some things you really shouldn't have done. They were somehow swimming with the dolphins and somehow managed to let off a fire extinguisher in the shark enclosure, and I don't know how they did all this stuff, but all the way from South Wales, they break into SeaWorld on Queensland's Gold Coast, and they were sort of pranking their way through hell there until they come across Dirk. Dirk was a 7-year-old penguin, and they decided that, well, hell, Dirk might like to join in the fun. So they kidnapped Dirk, the penguin, and they decided, well, Dirk might like to have a couple of pops with us too. So they start giving Dirk some of what the hell ever they were drinking, which was not part of this report. Well, one thing led to another, and after a while, after passing out, they started to sober up. And when they woke up, they looked at Dirk and said, well, Dirk's not looking too good. We don't know what to do now. So they tried to put Dirk in a shower, and they tried to get Dirk to sober up, the kidnapped penguin. And they tried to feed him and put him in the shower again. Nothing was working. So finally, they drove to a canal. And they just released Dirk into a canal. But they were spotted by a couple of locals who decided to call the police. So Dirk ended up getting rescued and he was returned to SeaWorld. Fortunately, Dirk was unharmed. But the magistrate, Mr. Cox, was none too pleased. But he must have been in a really giving mood that day. Although he said the tourist's actions were immature and stupid, he didn't believe there was any genuine malice. And the owner of the, or check that, the manager of the SeaWorld was actually kind of relieved, he said, because some of the areas that that Reese and Carrie tried to access in SeaWorld, had they been successful, they could have ended up in a morgue. So what they decided to do, and the magistrate said, we just need you to write a letter of apology to SeaWorld and the Australian public on how deeply they regretted their actions. And Mr. Cux was pretty generous, and he just fined them each $1,000 and said, you could have found yourselves in a morgue if you're going into the wrong enclosure. Perhaps the next time you're at a party, you will consider drinking a little less vodka. Apparently, that's what they were drinking, vodka. Now, Apparently, later on, someone regrouped and they were charged with trespassing. But no word yet on the drunk pair who went to SeaWorld, wreaked havoc, and they kidnapped Dirk the Penguin, got him drunk too, and then ended up having to write a letter of apology. At the end of the day, to all parties involved, this makes no sense to me. What kind of brand new fools are you? All right, Brandon, take it away, bud.
3: All righty. So we're actually going to go to SoFi Stadium, Bernie, and I know you probably saw this, but during the Friday night U.S. men's soccer match between Paraguay and the United States, United States obviously won 4-1. There were some streamers there, and they saw a guy in a black T-shirt with a soccer ball pacing left and forth on the barricade, like between right above the field. And he was walking back and forth like he was going to streak. But all of the security guards were looking at him. So he was being watched everywhere he went. They followed him. He walked back and forth for 20 minutes. And he really wanted to streak. Maybe he had a bet on the game. I know there's some people that are bet on that a streaker was going to run onto the field. Some people do that. One guy did that in the Super Bowl and then got bailed out of jail and made a bazillion dollars or whatever. I don't know what happened, but the man kept walking and walking and walking, and they kept calling him an idiot. And after a while, he had a standoff with every security guard in the stadium who came over there. And he decided... and this man does not have a name for what we know. We don't know his name. He doesn't have a name. We just don't know his name. Decided to jump and try and make a run for it. And guess what? He was tackled immediately. So to this random streaker, since it was in the backyard here, SoFi Stadium, what kind of brand new fool are you?
1: Yeah, that's a good one, Brandon. It's my understanding the fans... were dropping F-bombs on him right and left, and one fan even poured beer on him.
3: Yep, after he fell, after he jumped. He's like, you moron. I mean, what an anticlimactic streaking attempt. Might be the worst streaking attempt of all time.
1: Yeah, definitely up there on that one. And the irony is a lot of times fans, you know, they're lit, and so they're like rooting for the streaker to do it. Not in this case. You had some responsible fans there, although with the cost of beer these days at the stadium, you know, and I'm not sure pouring a beer on him was the smartest idea. But that's his business. That's his beer. And that will conclude another rousing edition of What Kind of Brand New Fool Are You? Which is now allowing us to segue into our second favorite bit that we affectionately refer to as What My Name. All right. Well, just hours ago, Jalen Brunson, in leading the New York Knicks to the first championship in 53 years, was duly awarded the MVP. I am the only MVP of the NBA Finals who was actually playing for the losing team. Here's a clue. I played for one of the same teams LeBron has played for. And this was back in the 60s. Brandon, what my name?
3: Jerry West.
1: It is, in fact, Jerry West. Zeke from Cabin Creek. That was going to be my next clue. All right, I play quarterback for a local team, and recently I just got a new contract. So at $408 million, I now currently have made more money in football salary than any other player in the history of the NFL. Again, this just happened in the last couple of weeks. Mark, what my name?
4: Did the Rams guy, Mr. Stafford, get it?
1: I don't believe I heard a first name.
4: He's a football guy, Stafford.
1: At $408 million, I've now made more money in NFL salaries than any other player in history. Brandon Deutsch, what my name?
3: Is it Matthew Stafford?
1: It is absolutely Matthew Stafford. Happened right there in Los Angeles. All kinds of fanfare. We'll see if he plays the remaining 2 years, but he passed up, you know, another famous quarterback by the name of Kirk Cousins, believe it or not. All right. Now, this just happened a couple nights ago, so it should be fresh in everybody's mind. The Knicks, as we all know, has, you know, the 29-point comeback is just one for the ages. It'll be talked about forever. How can it not be? But what should not be lost in the shuffle is I'm the guy who come flying out of midfield to tip the ball in to shockingly win the game with the final tip in to beat the Spurs in the final second to win game three and go up 3-1. So the clue is I play for the Knicks. I got the final tip in to win the game. It just happened 2 nights ago. Mark, what my name?
4: Is it Ananobi?
1: I believe we're at 5 seconds.
4: Is it Ananobi? Right. Is his name Ananobi?
1: The first name is not, is it? So I can't. The judges will not allow it. I keep getting yelled at by the judges. We need a first and last name to maintain the integrity of the contest. Knicks, 29-point comeback. I tipped in that final shot to win it, shocking everybody. Brandon, what my name?
3: I think the judges are too cruel. I think Mark got it. It's OG Ananobi.
1: Well, take it up with the judges. But OG Ananobi is the correct call. We need the first and last name. All right. The Rams made big, big news by getting, obviously, they got Myles Garrett recently. So the Ram fans are giddy about their chances. And that has, all of a sudden, raised questions as to whether or not I might come back. I was a key cog to their Super Bowl winning team, made the tackle on Joe Burrow to seal the victory. I'm a former LA Ram. They're buzzing that I might come out of retirement and join the team as a defensive end. Brandon, what my name?
3: This is Aaron Donald.
1: Aaron Donald is the guy.
3: He can stay retired, by the way.
1: I don't think he's going to come out to you. I mean, I know this is all fun and games and all that, but he's been away from the game 3 years, and he's got a nice, cushy life. I just don't see it. I could be wrong.
3: If he does, it's going to be later in the season. I don't think he'll come back right away, and I don't think he's going to play many snaps if he comes back.
1: Yeah. So it'll be fun to watch, I guess. I don't know how these things get started, but they do. All right, this gentleman has been talked about quite a bit on the show tonight. I'm a current ESPN personality, and I'm on the precipice, and I'm negotiating a $60 million per year contract. His name, first and last, has been mentioned probably no less than 25 times on the show tonight. Mark, what my name?
4: I think he was a punter. Was it a Colt? Was he, is it?
1: Those are all good clues.
4: Is it, starts with a M. I ran out of time.
1: All right. I'm a current ESPN personality, and I'm trying to renegotiate my contract. I might be getting $60 million a year. Brandon, what my name?
3: Pat McAfee.
1: Pat McAfee. You watch that show, Brandon?
3: Sometimes, if they have good guests. I you know what? It's too frat culture-ish for me.
1: It's like
3: Barstool,
1: it,
3: but a little bit even more fraternity culture. I like a mix. Like, you can give me entertainment, but you guys also be a true natural sports guy too.
1: I don't like shows that are dumbed down. I'm sorry.
3: I agree.
1: Don't insult my intelligence. They've struck a nerve. God bless them. Okay, but there's not a lot of there. Just my opinion. Last one. Okay, this guy's a legend, okay? He's no longer living. Someone brought him up earlier in the show. A caller brought him up earlier in the show. Now, we have to give Jalen Brunson a hell of a lot of credit. scored 45 points Saturday night and sealing the Knicks victory. But that's not the most ever in a finals closeout game. The most ever in a finals closeout game was 56 points. Now, here's a clue. I'm a tall guy. I did it back when I was playing for the Lakers. What my name? Brandon, I'm sorry. I apologize.
3: Oh, no. You're good. Finals closeout game. Did it for the Lakers?
1: In the 60s.
3: Okay.
1: The guy's a legend.
3: Yeah.
1: Played his college basketball at Kansas. What my name? His nickname was the Stilt.
3: Oh, Will Chamberlain.
1: It is, in fact, Wilt Chamberlain. And that will conclude another rousing edition of What My Name. Thanks to all for participating. Coming up, the Bernie Fratto Show continues. And, there's a couple of other things that I want to get off my chest about the Knicks and their takeaways. And, you know, you watch. It's already going to start. Could the Knicks do this again next year? But, man, let them enjoy this one for a couple days. And there are three players that I want to highlight that really did some special things. And then, you know, maybe we'll touch on what's next for the Spurs, because I think most people would agree. Got to give them their flowers. They're ahead of schedule for what people expected them to do this year. They only won 28 games last year. We'll talk about those things coming up. I'm Bernie Fratto. We're coming to you live from the Las Vegas Fox Sports Radio studios. Keep it locked. 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
1: All right, we're back at the Bernie Fratto Show, Fox Sports Radio. Final bit of business on the Knicks and their impressive closing out of the San Antonio Spurs on the road. You know, the Knicks, by the way, you know the Knicks closed out all four opponents in the playoffs on the road. There'll be one other thing we're going to get to. At the end of the show, I'm going to talk about the unwritten rules of the Madison Square Garden Celebrity Row. There's all kinds of people that want to be in that celebrity row, and MSG doesn't comment on the process for deciding who gets to be on, whether they're a movie star or a singer or a comedian or a Wall Street mogul, whatever. But they have four or five rules that if you make it there are non-negotiable. You might get a kick out of these. We'll do that at the end of the show. All right, three names we have to talk about again. Jalen Brunson, okay? At least for now and for the foreseeable future, he is the king of New York. He's the savior. In as much as his performance was awesome, it was inspiring as well. And improbable, because respected people like Becky Hammon saying you can't win with a little guy, okay. He was overlooked for a lot of his career because of his size. And when he got to New York, he never even made an all-star team. He joined a Knicks team that had one playoff series over the last 22 seasons, and now they won eight and a championship in the 4 years since. All right. Now, all of a sudden, Brunson's a three-time all-star. He's a finals MVP. And again, you heard me in the opening monologue of my show. He left as much as $113 million on the table to help his team, all right? He is a guy who brought the Knicks to the promised land. Over the years, you've heard LeBron James, nope. Kevin Durant, nope. Giannis, nope. Donovan Mitchell, nope. Even Patrick Ewing, Bernard King. I shudder to put Carmelo Anthony in that conversation. He might have won as a freshman at Syracuse, but after that, meh. I don't care, he made a bunch of baskets. But what's cool is Brunson's a New Jersey native. He spent his youth growing up at Madison Square Garden. His dad, Rick Brunson, played for the Knicks. If you submit the script to Hollywood, they reject it. Man, what's not to just love about Jalen Brunson? Secondly, I really have always liked Carl Anthony Towns, even in college, okay? Carl Anthony Towns had a little bit of a shaky series on the offensive end, and he even got into some foul trouble. But this is a guy that was very valuable in the playoffs. His composure, his leadership, he stood tall the defensive end the entire series. Carl Anthony Towns proved by far to be the most effective guarding Victor Wembanyama. He presented the Spurs and their future star all kinds of challenges. And what will be interesting to see is how many people maybe copy that. Because Towns didn't do what Chet Holmgren did. He used his strength. He made life very difficult for Wemby. And it wore him down. There's no question. He pushed him off his spot. He contested it for rebounds. He systematically wore Wemby down. And after Towns successfully got Wemby to pull away from the rim early in the series, then he, took one for the team. And his offensive game started to suffer just a little bit. And then he ran into foul trouble. But the notion that Carl Anthony Towns was not a key cog in the Knicks wing at all is false. His defense, ironically, was the who'd thunk it type of thing. Give it up. I think he was a playmaking hub. He allowed Mike Brown to change his offense, and it wasn't during the finals. They had done it a while ago. Remember, they were down 2-1 to the Atlanta Hawks. They came back from the gates of hell to win it all. You should have heard the birds chirping then. Give it up to OG Anunoby. He's now a certified star. Wasn't just the tip-in. He averaged 21 points a game. He was an all-star defensive type of a guy.

0: He guarded everyone. He guarded Wemby too, and he could even guard the backcourts. In the end, Brunson, Towns, Ananobi, Josh Hart, Mikal Bridges, the whole bench, they coalesced and they peaked at the right time. That's what championship teams do. Real quickly on the Spurs, and it's not that the Spurs didn't hold their own. They led for 76%. They're ahead of schedule. They went from 28 wins to 62 wins. They knocked off the champs, and we'll see what happens. I think we haven't had a repeat winner in 8 years. I think the Knicks are going to be a very, very tough out next year. We shall see. We always feel that way. Remember with the Celtics a couple years ago and OKC last year? This Knicks team looks and feels a little different, man. And there you have it. All right. World Cup is underway. It's time for Chris Perfett's World of Soccer.
1: The greatest goals.
2: I'll just say the most insane goal I have ever seen.
1: The thrilling finishes. International drama.
3: Chicharito. Ahí la tiene Torrado.
1: It's all here in this report from the World of Soccer.
4: And just like that, the World Cup is on. Here at the World of Soccer, we're going to be talking about all of it because the first 3 days have given us some fantastic action, especially in the case of Mexico and the United States. I have really enjoyed the fan reactions across the United States as people come in and discover our wonderful country. British fans in awe of high school football stadiums and questioning whether or not Americans fill up those stadiums. Yes, Texans do fill up that stadium. I've seen Scottish fans having the time of their life in Boston, and a Japanese fan who is absolutely floored at the idea of free chips and salsa at Tex-Mex restaurants and getting free refills. However, let's go to the pitch. Let's start by what we saw from the United States with a 4-1 win over Paraguay. Their first time ever scoring four goals in a World Cup game since probably about the 1930s. Paraguay looked utterly befuddled by the United States, who, if you listen to the World of Soccer, you know that I have argued for a long time of the power of Folarin and Balogun to be on the starting 11. Well, my prayers have been answered. Pochettino, the coach, put him on that, and sure enough, two goals, 31 minute and 45 in stoppage time in the first half to get two goals, and really that second goal coming after being denied an earlier second goal off of offsides. Balogun has been nothing but electric, and the team should constantly look to him going forward. And then Giovanni Reyna really shutting the door in the 98th minute, really securing why he should be on this team in spite of all the trouble that's kind of come with him in the past. And that's really what we should be looking for with the United States. It was a solid statement win, exactly what they needed to do coming up against Paraguay to start their group. Now, they'll have some other challenges to come in the group. Turkey and Australia should prove some interesting challenges, but those 3 points right out of the gate already for this group, we'll have to see. I think that almost secures the United States getting through. All they need to do is not drop these next two games. Probably need to pick up about 5 points total to move forward. Shouldn't be a problem if they keep playing like they do. Should get 6 points and move forward. Now, the injury to Christian Pulisic is one to keep an eye on. However, I'm maybe going to say something a little bit controversial here in that I don't think this United States team as constructed is really that utterly dependent on Pulisic. I know he is the big name that everyone knows. He is the name that a lot of people will talk about because they are parachuting into soccer and the World Cup. But for those who are just joining in, let me just say something as a soccer guy who watches a lot. First off, welcome. Second off, Pulisic has not started for a while in European play. He's not a starter. And to be honest, I know he's in a very good prime of his career right now. However, in big tournaments like the World Cup, Pulisic has not produced. That's the reality of it. And I know he gets the Captain America label and he gets to be called the team captain and everything, but I'm sorry, you saw on Friday, the top performers. You're looking at Giovanni Reyna. You're looking at Balogun. You're looking at the rest of this team playing good, competitive team ball. Pulisic is not a Mbappe. He is not a Yamal. He is not even Harry Kane. I hope he's healthy. I think the team is better with him on it than without it. But he's not going to be giving you these heroics that I think sometimes we end up selling the team on. He's just not. He's just not. End of story. Now, Mexico, I thought, got off to a tremendous start, crushing South Africa 2-0 to start their campaign. They'll be playing South Korea in Guadalajara, and then their third match against Czechia in Azteca. South Korea, of course, gutting out a wonderful win over Czechia in that group. So it'll be a competitive, really competitive fight for Mexico to move forward. But I think you're looking at those two teams, Korea and Mexico, moving forward regardless of what happens in the rest of the group. Switzerland really dropping the ball against Qatar on Saturday, looking like an easy 3 points. And then Qatar getting their first ever World Cup points on their second ever goal in an equalizer near the end. And Brazil just looking absolutely flat against Morocco. And as much as I think Brazil is pinning their hopes, they're just not the giants they once were. You know, it's been so long since the golden generation, so long since even Neymar won one final score against Morocco, who's no slouch themselves, feels about right. Of course, a lot of the big guys have yet to really get going. On Sunday, you'll watch Germany in action against Curacao. Not really going to be much of a competitive game there, a kind of a bit of a warm-up. Then Group F coming up, a tremendous group on Sunday. The Netherlands and Japan. Japan rocked by a lot of injuries. Be interesting to see how they will get going through everything. And then we just keep looking forward, of course, to Group L. See a lot of that coming up here later in the week. We'll be talking about it on the next World of Soccer as England gets going against Croatia on Wednesday. France, of course, kicking off against Senegal on Tuesday. Another one to really look forward to there as this ball slowly starts to roll. And of course, on the next World of Soccer, we'll be keeping you tuned up with everything the United States is doing. They'll have their next game on next Friday against Australia. Of course, we'll have to keep an eye on that. My expectations of the U.S. is still, at this point, not to win the World Cup, but to pick up some much-needed knockout round victories, which they still have not had in their history. Still, everything is here. It's in play. We're going to be talking all about it in the coming weeks on the World of Soccer.
0: And of course, next Friday, June 19th, 12 noon Pacific time, 3 p.m. Eastern, the U.S. takes their talents to Seattle and play Lumen Field in Seattle against the aforementioned Australian Socceroos. Right now, the Group D standings, United States is top. They're alone up top based on goal differential. They won their game by 3 goals. Australia, a clean sheet, 2-0. Surprising to me, they shut out Turkey. I'm not calling them Turkey A. So next Friday will be a hell of a game. If the USA wins that game, they'll punch their ticket to get out of the group. And if they can finish it off against Turkey, well, they win their group, then they're going to play a third place team in the quarterfinals. I think it would be a major accomplishment if the USA got to the semis. A tremendous, it'd keep this country captivated for another 3-4 weeks, and it'll be great to watch. So, one in the books, next Friday, June 19th. Mark your calendars, USA versus Australia, noon Pacific, 3 Eastern. Coming up, we wrap up the show, and I'm sure if you watched any of the NBA Finals, you saw the infamous and or famous Madison Square Garden Celebrity Row. Well, you saw Tracy Morgan and Ben Stiller and Spike Lee and Timothy Chalamet, et cetera, Fat Joe. People want to be there. Yeah, they do. I couldn't care less. But if you want to be and you're selected, these are the rules you're going to have to play by. I got a real kick out of this, and I think you will too. We'll talk about that coming up as we wrap up the show. I'm Bernie Fratto. We're coming to you live from the Las Vegas Fox Sports Radio studios. Keep it locked. 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

0: situation. Mark Ramsey keeping the plane in the air for the entire 4 hours. One thing we want to look at for a while is the celebrity row at Madison Square Garden for Knicks games. And I'm fine with that. I've seen about enough of Timothy Chalamet and Ben Stiller and Tracy Morgan and Fat Joe and all of them, Spike Lee. But it's a big deal. It's a big deal there. I get it because I remember Gucci Rowe at the Forum years ago. And people want to be there. And so what's interesting is MSG, I've not seen ever them publicly comment on the process for deciding which movie stars or which singers or comedians get comp courtside or who gets turned away or why they get turned away. But I'm told they do have a method to their madness, okay? But they don't give you the official rules and you got to figure it out for yourself. But let's just say you're one of the folks that's selected, okay? They got rules if you get to join the club. Now, I understand you're very well taken care of. They feed you and water you and all that, but one of the first rules is stay in your damn seat. Don't take the largesse and the generosity of the Knicks hospitality to Celebrity Row. If you make it to Celebrity Row, you are expected to remain in your seat within camera range from the beginning to the end of the game. You may have heard years ago that the model Emily Ratajkowski, they committed a cardinal sin. They left their comp seats early during a blowout. Guess what? The Knicks stormed back to win that game and beat the Miami Heat. Sound familiar? Later on, Ratajkowski asked for free Rangers tickets. The Garden says, not no, hell no. You can get some tickets. Welcome. You're welcome to buy great seats at any time. So they're not playing around. So if you think you got your special hide, you're a beautiful person, no. You can't leave the game early, and you don't want you to leave your seat, okay? Truth of the matter is they'll wait on you. You'll be fed and watered. Don't move your ass. Sit down and shut up. Well, don't shut up. You can cheer for the team. So they treat it like a Broadway show, okay, more so than a basketball game. Now, what's interesting is if celebs get comped, they're not, again, they're expected to appear on camera on demand and wave to fans at the Jumbotron. The Knicks are apparently use this to create promotional videos or, you know, promotions for Madison Square Garden and the like. And Woody Allen, who was once part of that celebrity row, found out the hard way what happens if you don't play by the rules. Okay. He was a big part of what they call Sweet 200. He was a big part of Celebrity Row at Madison Square Garden for years. But when asked, would you please do some promos for us? He declined. James Dolan says, you're gone. He kicked Woody Allen out after he declined the two promotions for the MSG Network. Another no-no, another rule. Do not even think about re-gifting this gift that you've been given. Don't think about it. Ain't like that bottle of wine that somebody bought you with the greatest intentions and you really appreciate it, but you end up re-gifting it. There's no real crime in that. My Catholic guilt wouldn't allow me to do it, but I get why people do that. But you better not re-gift a seat. Give away. And sell it? Oh, my goodness. They're controlled by MSG. Okay, apparently Celebrity Row functions more like a VIP club than a traditional sporting event. If you're on the list, you're considered a golden child. But Madison Square Garden is not happy when you have invited guests who try to play games. And you run a tremendous risk, even for a simple regular season game, if the tickets aren't staying in the hands of the person who's supposed to get them, and the game isn't attended by the person who is supposed to get them. And people are warned not to do that. The other thing is, and this is a beauty, I don't think this would have worked in San Antonio because half the crowd Saturday night were cheering for the Knicks, man. The Garden is not interested in just any old celebrity. They actually want people like Ben Stiller and Chris Rock who've demonstrated their loyalty to the Knicks over a decade or more. okay? They want to know how serious, how deep is your fandom? Go, are you really sincere about this, okay? Most of the celebrity row seats are controlled by the Garden, but that's not all. Now, the NBA gets an allotment also. You know that big Hollywood studios and talent agencies and many blue chip sponsors, but they buy some of their own, okay? Same for Spike Lee, who admitted to Stephen A. Smith, he said he looked stupid for spending millions on Knicks tickets over the decades. You know damn well he didn't mean it. But he did spend a lot, and he was open about it. But the Garden curates the entire process. So you're not going to find celebrity seats on your own, and you better be a Knicks fan. Seriously. You better be there to root for the Knicks. Now, you look at the mad scramble for tickets this past week in Game 3 and 4, and you see the astronomical level of spending that went on. And just to give this some perspective, you heard, you know, to get in the arena was $9,000 and some of the lower bowl seats were $50,000. Well, before Game 3, MSG announced a pair of Celebrity Row tickets for Game 3 had been fetched by $1 million at a charity auction. $1 million to see a basketball game. Oh, and they lost. One last tip. Be careful of what you say there. If you criticize James Dolan's management decisions, that might get back to him, and you might find yourself 86th out of there. Okay? An actor, Ethan Hawke, told Bill Simmons he was cut off from Celebrity Row and the whole gravy train for publicly questioning James Dolan coaching hire, which actually I can't deny. I did that last year too when they fired Tibbs, but hey, it was the right move, and I love Mike Brown. Great guy. Talked to him at the NBA Summer League many times. Look, the Garden has this sort of odd, unique area that's reserved for the quote-unquote beautiful people. But you can't happen there. You're a guest. You're going to be, you have to act as a guest. You don't go to the party and all start taking shots at people. So stay in your seat. Don't give away your seat. You better be a Knicks fan. You better not criticize the management. Or you too, maybe someday, could be on Knicks Celebrity Row. You know it's going to be a big deal all year, next year, because they're the defending champs now. That's the way it rolls. Congratulations again to the New York Knicks. I never doubted you. It's going to do it for the Bernie Fratto Show. We'll see you next week. Keep it locked. Up next, the great Andy Furman on Fox Sports Radio. We are
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23: The New York Knicks won the NBA title for the first time since 1973, taking Game 5 of the Finals at San Antonio, 94-90. Finals MVP Jalen Brunson scored 45 points. The rest of his team had 49 points combined. Stanley Cup Game 6 is Sunday night. In the WNBA's late game, the Sparks won in overtime at Phoenix, 43 points for Kelsey Plum. Louisville took the UFL Spring Football title game in D.C., 27-20. At the World Cup, Brazil tied Morocco 1-1. Qatar with a late goal tied Switzerland 1-1. Scotland a 1-0 winner over Haiti. In baseball, victories for the Cubs and the A's. Philadelphia a 9-8 winner at Milwaukee. Pittsburgh ended Miami's 6-game winning streak 3-2. The Dodgers won 7-1 at the White Sox. Chicago's only hit a leadoff homer bottom of the ninth. Wins for the Yankees in Cleveland. I'm Steve DeSager.
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0: Oh, and away we go. How'd they do it? How did they do it? That's coming right up. Good morning, everybody. This is Fox Sports Sunday on Fox Sports Radio. He's the man. He's Bucky Brooks. I'm Andy Furman. And we're broadcasting live from the Fox Sports Radio studios. 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Speaking of the World Cup, by the way, here are the results from yesterday, if I may. I've been following it. Morocco and Brazil tied at 1. Switzerland, Qatar, 1-1. Qatar came back with a late goal. And Scotland shuts out Haiti, 1-0. Okay, here he is, my guy, Mr. Football, Mr. Bucky Brooks. Hello, Buck. How are you?
1: I'm good. What's going on, Andy? How you doing?
0: Well, I feel pretty good. I mean, I saw on social media last night, after the Knicks won that game 94-90, the throngs of people in New York City. And I got to ask you this. I mean, I'm pretty happy that the Knicks won. This is number one. Number two, how did they do it? I mean, you know, you're an athlete. You're down 2 touchdowns in a game with about 7 minutes to go. Your head's between your legs. You say, you know what? Let's wait till next week. They did it time and time again. You know, in game 4, down 29 points, they come back. Last night, they're down like about 15 with about 8 minutes to go, and they come back. What is it? Is it just bad play on San Antonio? San Antonio just gives up? I mean, or you got to credit the Knicks. Tell me how this is done, because I've never seen this in sports.
1: Yeah, I mean, I think it's a combination of things that led to the Knicks being able to get it done. I think some of it was their experience, their grittiness. They'd had their heart broken. I've heard analysts for a long time talk about, Doug Collins used to always talk about, before you can be a champion, you have to have your heart broken. And so if you think about the series of missteps that the Knicks had in previous years, this kind of forged a resilience and a grittiness in them that helped them get past the San Antonio Spurs. Also, that group had played together for a long time. You have three teammates, Jalen Brunson, Mikal Bridges, and Josh Hart, played together at Villanova. That chemistry and continuity, that connectivity really, really matters. You think about some of the older guys, the other guys that they had, OG Anunoby, Karl Anthony Towns. They also had been grizzled vets that had been in the league, that had been through some wars. And I think at the end of the day, the experience mattered. Yeah, the San Antonio Spurs had some missteps down the stretch where they didn't finish games. And at one point, they showed a stat during the game. I think the Spurs had led for 155 of the minutes, 100, maybe 177 of the minutes. The Knicks only led for 55 of the minutes in the series, but yet it was a 4-1. Yeah, but it was a 4-1 thing. But I think it speaks to maybe the Spurs' inability to close the game and the Knicks' ability to win what matters most, and that's the fourth quarter.
0: Well, I tell you what, I think it was after game 4, I heard Charles Barkley railed on San Antonio and their coach Robinson. I mean, he went crazy on the coaching staff, like how they could do that, how it could just fall apart. But, I looked at the stats. If you were to look at the stats of the game from last night, you couldn't even tell who won. It was so evenly matched. I'm looking right now. The Knicks as a team shot 31. Well, not a big stat guy, really. But the Knicks shot 31 for 87 for 36% from the field. And San Antonio shots 33 for 86 for 38% from the field, all right? Threes, 12 for 37 for the Knicks for 32%. And as far as San Antonio, 12 for 37 for 32%, exactly the same. Rebounding, 48 for the Knicks, 47 for San Antonio. And turnovers, 10 for the Knicks, 12 for San Antonio. So everything was even. But I will tell you, there's a big flaw in San Antonio. And I said this early on in the series. I don't know why they continued to stay with De'Aaron Fox. He killed them. Fox killed them. And last night, he shot 3 for 15 from the floor, only gave him 7 points. I don't get it. And Dylan Harper, believe it or not, I think was the backbone of the San Antonio Spurs. He was the most consistent guy, I guess, throughout the playoffs. I mean, even Wemby had sometimes a down first half and an up second half. But Dylan Harper last night put in 25. So Dylan Harper was the guy. I don't understand, you know, sometimes what coaches do and the stubbornness sometimes with coaches.
1: Well, I mean, there's a fine line that you walk as a coach where you trust your players and you believe in your players and you don't jump off the ship as soon as they have some struggles. And I think because of the chemistry and the way that they had played over the course of the year, he was trying to stick with the guys who had got him to that point. And even though Dylan Harper was, without question, one of the stars of the series, I think he had a set rotation that had been very successful for them. And if you go and you look, man, we talked about the dominance that the Spurs had despite the loss. I mean, they were leading the series the overwhelming majority of the series. They played better than the Knicks the overwhelming majority of the time. They just didn't finish it. And I think it's hard for a coach to say, hey, we've operated a certain way with a lot of success. Because we have a few missteps, I'm going to completely switch up the routine. Sometimes when you stay the course, what you're trying to do is show your team that you trust in them and you're hoping that they can figure it out.
0: What about Jalen Brunson? I mean, here's a guy that was a free agent, I think, at one point in time. I think he was on San Antonio. Was it San Antonio or maybe Dallas? I think
1: he was with the Dallas Mavericks.
0: Dallas, yeah. And obviously, I guess the scouts thought this guy was going to be an also-ran in the NBA. They didn't have enough confidence in the guy to even draft the guy. I mean, how does a guy like that become a star? I mean, maybe I'll even go so far as to say a superstar. All right? I'll say that.
1: Well, I mean, I think now that he has a championship, I think you can call him a superstar. In every league, in every profession, there's an outlier. There's someone that is a little different than a traditional, prototypical player that has a lot of success. He falls in line with that. Jalen Brunson is an outlier in terms of having a small man that can dominate. This is typically a big man's league, a big man's game. And he is shown as an undersized guard that you can dominate. And I would say what's unique about him is his ability to do whatever he wants to do on the court. He's only 6'2", 190 pounds, but he averaged 26 points a game during the regular season. But to finish it up in the finals, he had a 45-pointer. And that 45-point game was on an assortment of just tough shots, three-pointers, in the paint, using his physicality and toughness to get buckets, things that you typically aren't supposed to do in the land of seven-footers. So you have to give him a ton of credit. As a second-round pick, he has become a guy that so many people look up for. They're looking up, looking for the next one who can get it done. But, yeah, he's an anomaly. I think if, obviously, the Dallas Mavericks, who made a championship run with him and Luka, they probably would have kept him if they had known that he was going to continue to have that success. But because if you look at the numbers, he's not supposed to be what he's become. You just got to give him a lot of credit. Son of a pro. It's in his bloodlines. He's just defied the odds when you look at it.
0: I will say this. I want to give credit to the San Antonio Spurs because although they fell flat on their face on the offensive side of the ball, they really did. And I think that, again, De'Aaron Fox was a big reason for that. Defensively, I have never seen a team play defense the way they played. I'm not talking about the physicality of it because there was some times they went over the limit and there were some times they should have made some calls. They didn't make some calls. I mean, the pushing, the shoving, whatever it may be. I get it. That's just over-aggressiveness. But they played defense. I mean, it was tough. I mean, smothering defense. And that's why I think it makes it even harder if you're a San Antonio Spurs fan rooting for them, how hard they play, what they left on the court, and they still lost. That to me is devastating. You know, the defense, you don't see defense like that in the NBA, certainly during the regular season.
1: Yeah, I'm going to say this, but I think you better get them now. And I think the Knicks got them now because they were young and inexperienced. And I will say that this experience throughout the postseason will only make them better down the road. You're talking about guys that are under 20, I mean, 22 years old, Wemby, all those young guys that they have playing. You talked about Dylan Harper and Castile and Vassell. I mean, so young and so ready. They do play with a different mentality. The young boys like to call it a dog mentality. They are very aggressive. They're gritty. They're tenacious. They go after it. They pick you up 94 feet. They make you earn everything you get. Unfortunate for them, they couldn't finish it on the offensive end. And the big game nerves, the jitters, I think sometimes that kind of took it over and overwhelmed them. But, yeah, their defense is, I think, kind of a harbinger of things that are to come in the league. You're going to see more teams commit to playing defense like that. You can see more teams commit to having a more balanced team based on what the Spurs did, based on what the Knicks did. Yeah, I mean, I think this is a game changer for the NBA.
0: That's amazing. I mean, Brunson, he finished with 45 points. He sets a Knicks final scoring record, and that's not such a big deal. 45 is great, but they haven't been to the finals that many times. But he did set a Knicks final scoring record, and it was held by the Spurs. I mean, really, 18 points in the fourth quarter? That's unheard of. This Knick team trailed by 16 in the first half. They trailed by 15 in the third quarter. They trailed by 10 in the fourth quarter, and they hold San Antonio to 18 points in the fourth quarter. San Antonio shot 7 for 22, which really had not that much to do with Knick defense. Just bad shooting and bad shots. That's what it was also, bad looks.
1: It's a combination of things, but I think that the Knicks disrupted some of the things that they wanted. I would also say that San Antonio did take some bad shots. It hurts them that their best player, Wimby, is more of a perimeter big,
0: right,
1: as opposed to a guy that can get in the block, because if he was in the block, you'd probably be able to draw some fouls and do some things. But that's just the way of the game. And because he is 7'5", he is big, we assume that he can go down there and battle. But we saw, like, some of those battles with him and the bigs for the Knicks, he's not strong enough yet. You know, he can get moved off the block, he can get moved out of position when he's trying to box out and those things. But he'll learn and he'll get better from this experience, and they will be back eventually to the finals and those things. But, no, I think this is the Knicks. It was just the Knicks' time. They lost last year. They made a controversial move to move off of Tom Thibodeau. Tom Thibodeau is one of the best coaches in the league, and yet they moved off of him, and it worked out for them, and Mike Brown. And also understand this, Mike Brown spent a lot of time growing up in that Spurs system. He was one of Popovich's trusted assistants. He knows that organization. He knows how they like to get down. He understands how they're going to play. And I think that gave him a little know-how in terms of how to build this Knicks team and how to strategize to beat the San Antonio Spurs. Because I'm going to say this, like we talked about it. I mean, the Spurs had every advantage. They took advantage of the Knicks, I mean, in most games for three quarters, but they couldn't finish in the fourth. A lot of that was Knicks' resilience, and then a large part of that was Mike Brown's ability to get this team to the winner's circle at the end of the games.
0: You know, to show what Brunson did and carry this team on his back last night, he shot 14 for 27, which is almost like 52%. That was his best efficiency in the entire playoff series. But the rest of the Knick team, 17 for 60, 28%. That's how valuable this guy was. I want to hear him. Jalen, let me hear Jalen Brunson right now.
2: Out of curiosity, between the final buzzer and now, have you cried at all? And if so,
3: yes.
2: Why? Well, like, what was the emotion that got you? Like, what?
3: I was good. I the final buzzer, I walked right to half court, shook Mitch Johnson's hand, and then turned around. My dad was there, and then felt emotional from that point on. And then I just remember Josh talking into my ear, and him just saying, like, we did it. And then I was emotional for a good, like, 5-10 minutes. And then the excitement started to kick in.
0: You know, I couldn't imagine what it would be like to be on a stage like that and win. And more than that, here's the big question of the day. I don't remember any team and any league creating such a frenzy and really that the Knicks have done. Now, why? Is it because they've been so far from the playoffs and they've been, what, the 53-year drought? Was it because it's New York? I don't understand why there was such a hoopla around the Knicks. I mean, the entire country was rooting for the Knicks.
1: I think New York is big. And I think the people that have gone through New York, you can't go through New York without having a piece of the Knicks kind of impacts you. Like, you go to a game at the Garden, you feel it, you feel the energy. You feel the energy of New York. It's easy to kind of gravitate to that energy. When you watch that team play, man, I think we all have a tremendous amount of respect for blue-collar type teams. Teams that get it out the mud, as they say, like tough, gritty, physical, resilient. They had all those qualities. And then you got to have to have a little star power. Jalen Brunson's ability to hit big shots in every series, to close out every game darn near, man, it makes you just root for him, for them. They seem undeterred, unbothered by whatever the circumstance was. I think a lot of people kind of feel that they want that they see themselves in the way that the Knicks played. So I think they did become kind of a bit of America's team during this run. It'd be interesting to see where they go from here. But, yeah, you haven't won a title in over 50 years. You finally get one, and you get it in the fashion in which you were able to get it with big, big plays, big things. Yeah, hats off to them.
0: Well, I'll say this. I know it's New York, and New York is big, but when the Yankees go to the World Series, when the Giants went to the Super Bowl, I don't think there was the frenzy as there was for this Knick team. And you didn't see the stars, the Hollywood guys, the TV guys, the actors coming to the games. And I guess maybe because basketball is one of those games where you can see people close up on the court. I see Larry David getting involved. I mean, come on, really? On the sidelines. I mean, it's amazing. Ben Stiller. I mean, you didn't see these guys at Yankee games. You didn't see them at the Giants during the Super Bowl. You saw them for the Knicks. So the Knicks really captured the entire spirit of New York City, and everybody was loving it. Now they're going to have the parade, and I fear that there's going to be a lot of people getting arrested. I saw it happen the other night. They were throwing eggs at Wemby, and it was ugly. You get the alcohol in the people. Sometimes they get a little juiced up. But other than that, I think it's wonderful. I think the NBA loves it. And I will tell you this much. I'm not a big TV ratings guy because I'm going to watch something that I like, and I don't care who else is watching it. But I bet you those ratings last night went through the roof.
1: I mean, of course. I mean, who doesn't love a big market team being able to do things on a major stage? Here's what I say about the Knicks compared to the Yankees and Giants, the two teams that you brought up. I feel like with the Yankees, some people want to identify with them because they feel like they're the haves. They have all the things. They're the big evil empire because they're the machine. They always win. They always pay and overpay players and all that other stuff. So I don't think they necessarily capture the attention. With the Giants, I think the Giants are a bit of an acquired taste. They're a little blue, a blue blood, an old school team or whatever. The way they get down is just a little different. I think with the Knicks, I think there's something about MSG. I think there's something about when you watch the games, not only in person but on TV, there's an aura about the Knicks. There's an aura about, like, that blue and orange, that logo, when you see it and those things. And let's be honest, like L.A. in New York, it brings out the stars. And there's something about those basketball games that bring out the stars. And the stars came out, and everybody wants to be a part of that. So there is a thing where, look, man, New York is where they're hard on their sleeve. They wear their emotions. And the overflow of emotions from people that have been longtime Knicks fans, you sense that, you feel that. I've had some guys that have hit me up in the last 24 hours that are longtime Knicks fans. Man, the excitement, the giddiness that they have, because it's a long time coming. 50 years, I mean, Tews hadn't seen the championship. They hadn't celebrated the championship in their lifetime. So this is a big deal for them. And so kudos to them.
0: I think another factor is, I think obviously basketball is a city game in New York City. There's no doubt about that. But I was really shocked, and I don't know how you felt about this, that when they were introducing the players last night, it almost sounded like a New York home game. I mean, I cannot imagine how many fans from New York went to San Antonio, maybe because they couldn't get into Madison Square Garden or they didn't want to pay the exorbitant prices in Madison Square Garden, so I guess it was cheaper for them to even go to San Antonio and get a ticket there. However, there was some sort of a story that came out that Ticketron was not going to sell tickets within a more than 150-mile radius of San Antonio to kind of keep the New York fans out of there, but I guess they got in.
1: I mean, look, they're going to continue to get in. They need to make things happen. I will say this. Look, man, New York Knicks fans travel. I mean, we've seen this forever, though. Like Spike Lee, like they're diehard fans. They certainly travel. Now, they're the hot team right now. So everyone kind of jumps on the bandwagon. There's some people that you saw kind of jump on board. Like all of a sudden you're like, oh, I didn't know they were a Knicks fan. But they're Knicks fans now. I mean, that's just what it is. I mean, there is that feel to that. And when it's big, New York is big. It lures you in. And look, some people will tell you this. There's not a better city to play in, to be in, when you're winning than New York. And so that ticker tape parade on Thursday is going to be amazing. It's going to be crazy to see. And I think the Knicks are the one team, new and old, that brings together all the boroughs and everything around New York because they love it. They love the energy. So it's great to see.
0: Let me just say one thing. I want to call her out. I'm talking about Taylor Swift right now. Taylor Swift was in Cleveland. She was in Cleveland when the Knicks were playing Cleveland, rooting for the Cleveland Cavaliers, all right? Now she's following the Knicks? Are you kidding me? Really? She's a Knicks fan? I mean, come on. She couldn't name two Knicks if they lined up in front of her. I promise you. And that's okay if you want to go to a game. Mm. But what are you doing rooting for Cleveland when they're playing the Knicks and now you're a Knicks fan? I don't get it. I don't get that. Well, I really don't. I mean, but that's her. I mean, got to live with that.
1: Well, I mean, she was with Travis Kelce, so she was with her guy. Like, and her guy is, he might be a part owner of the Cleveland Cavaliers, so she can't go opposite him or whatever. Now,
0: that's true.
1: It does look a little weird when your feet are on the wood and you're pulling for the opponent a couple series before. And then now the finals, you're fully decked out in Knicks blue. But I said this to my daughter, and she said, no. She's been photographed at games before. She's been there years before. She's been on the thing, because I gave her a hard time too. But evidently, it's not her first rodeo when it comes to rocking with the Knicks.
0: Oh, there we go. All right, he's Bucky Brooks. I'm Andy Fermo, broadcasting live from the Fox Sports Radio studios. And by the way, with the iHeart app, you can stream us wherever you are, okay? 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That's our phone number. That translates to 877-996-6369. We got to ask Bucky in this hour. Yay or nay in hour number two. And the blame game. And now we're number three, but this is a reckless gamble, and it's next.
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10: 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Are you ready for this? Are you ready?
11: You got you. Okay. Yeah, I'm ready. Okay.
10: Knicks won 50-some-odd years ago, 1973, all right? It was a great year. My guy, Red Holtzman, was the coach. You go to Madison Square Garden, they got those banners and jerseys retired on the wall. They got 19 for Willis Reed, 22 for Dave DeBuscher, 15 Earl of Pearl Monroe, 10 for Walt Frazier. I remember like it was yesterday, all right? Red Holtzman's banner up there, the coach, and under his name is the numbers 6-1.

0: 613. That's the number of games he won as a Knicks coach. 613 games. All right. What was yesterday's date? 613. Tell me that's not freaky. The Knicks won on 613 and Red Holzman 613. Tell me that's not eerie and freaky. How do you like that? Right? I know I'm crazy for saying that, but it's true.
1: I mean, that is freaky. That's a great way to find a connection and to maybe build a connection when it comes to that. So kudos to you for being able to put that together. I never would have put that together. But great.
0: Red Holzman was my guy. Loved Red Holzman. Yeah. Do you know how much swag he gave me during my days back in the day? I mean, and I can't find it now. Well, I don't think I'd fit in it now anymore anyway. But, oh, man. You know, I'll give you something funny. Right now, when you go to a game, I mean, you know this. Athletes, they get, like, where they travel with their traveling bags and equipment. I mean, they've got big-time suitcases and stuff, zippered bags and leather bags with the team logo on them, big time. Back in the day, when the Knicks played and Red was coach, they carried this stuff in duffel bags. You know, you tie it with a string. Mm. So I got a Knicks duffel bag from him, and it's a blue but orange with the Knicks logo. I mean, things have changed. Believe me, things have really changed. Now I throw my laundry in the Knicks logo. By the way, our daily history lesson, if I may, today's, you know, every time we go on Sunday, it's a holiday. Today's Flag Day, and it commemorates the adoption of the American flag when? June 14th, 1777, by the Second Continental Congress. Okay, how did it begin? A school teacher's classroom exercise, and it went into decades into a national observance signed into law 1949 by President Harry Truman. That's our history lesson for today, all right? Now we got another history lesson. I'm talking about the judge ruling at Texas Tech. Okay, here's the deal now. This is a big story, and it's ugly, it's disgusting, okay? And if you didn't know by now, you've probably been living under a rock. Texas Tech's quarterback, Brendan Sorsi, was caught betting over $90,000 in college and professional sports over the last 4 years. He plays 40 wagers on his own team in 2022, all right? Now Texas Tech, they just don't want him back. They want him to stay in college football. And they strategically filed a lawsuit to be heard by a sympathetic judge. And he ruled he could return to Texas Tech and only have to sit out 2 games this year. What do you think about that? All I know is this. What this does, it kills the NCAA. They have no guyunis right now. They got no power. No more NCAA. It's over. It's like, now you're talking about the Wild West? This is truly the Wild, Wild West.
1: It's definitely a little different in terms of being able to... Look, just the lack of legislation, one, from the NCAA, they're powerless when it comes to being able to hold their member institutions accountable for the actions of their players and coaches. And it just kind of is a game changer, like, in terms of, like, anybody filing an injunction, they're able to play, because what it does, it delays everything until after the season. And so even if they rule for or against, it doesn't matter. They're able to do what they want. Texas Tech was able to take advantage of that. They're doing that. Their quarterback, Brendan Sorsby, will play. Here's the funny thing about Brendan Sorsby. You're there in Cincinnati, whatever. You certainly hope, if you're Texas Tech, after going through all of this and dealing with all the blowback, you certainly hope he's good enough. I just hope he's good enough for all of the headache and the stuff that they're dealing with. I hope he's a good enough player to make it worthwhile. Because if he's not, man, you just talk about a lot of egg on the face in terms of dealing with just a lot of unnecessary noise and chatter for a quarterback who maybe is never worthy of being what we're pretending that he will be for them and the Red Raiders.
0: I hear what you're saying. Look, he committed perhaps the biggest crime. I use the term crime. The biggest crime in sports. And what he gets out of it? A slap on the wrist. Why? Because there was some judge who lives near Texas Tech, right, in the backyard of Texas Tech, and he said the NCAA can't do a damn thing about it, all right? I would say this, and I'm hearing stories right now. Well, Pete Rose, you know, bet on baseball, and he's suspended for life. He may get into the Hall of Fame right now. Here's the difference between Pete Rose and Sorsby. Pete Rose denied it all the way to the very end. Sorsby admitted. He admitted he gambled. And then he went to get some sort of clinical help on it. And the judge said, well, you know, it's a disease and he's going to give him a shot. And come on, really? I mean, it's amazing what's happening right now. But I will tell you this much. I don't care. You want to let him play? I'll still go to the games. I'll watch the games. I mean, it hurts the game's credibility. I mean, if he throws an INT with 2 minutes to go and they lose by 7 points and that's the line of the game, I mean, there are people talking about it, but I don't think it's going to hurt anything at all. It won't hurt TV ratings. It won't hurt the interest of college football. And it won't hurt people going to games. Nothing's going to change. So what's the big whoop?
1: I mean, people are still going to pay attention to it. But, you know, we put a lot on the player. But I would say the thing that has changed, like before you talked about the past and betting on games, before it wasn't encouraged by the NCAA or pro sports itself. You couldn't see any of these things when it came to the gambling lines. In fact, remember, going all the way back to Jimmy the Greek, that was kind of a big deal when Jimmy the Greek would come on and talk about the line and the winners and the underdog. And he had to kind of talk in rhymes and riddles to kind of get around the way the league didn't want to tie the games with the sports gambling community. But you talk about it now. We have DraftKings, we have FanDuel Sportsbook, we have all these gambling entities that are tied to the sports. And so when these groups, I won't say sold out, but in a way sold out for the dollar, I mean, they open themselves up to a lot of potential scandals down the line.
0: I would say this. You know, he got that, and the judge granted him a temporary injunction against the NCAA that allows him to play during the 2026 season, all right? And he got that from the Lubbock judge, Ken Curry, this past Monday after the hearing. I would say that if it was in any other school in any other city, he probably would be suspended. The fact that this judge was in Lubbock, this judge has a tie to Texas Tech, knows a lot of people, and he lives in the community, and I guess he had to do what was, in his mind, the right thing to do for him. For him, not so much for Sorsby, but for him, because he lives there. That's what I'm thinking. So he's going to miss the first two games, and he's going to miss Abilene Christian and Oregon State. He's going to return for the Big 12 opener on September the 18th against Houston, all right? And I don't get it, but the court said that Sorsby would suffer probable and irreplaceable injuries if he was not allowed to participate in college athletics. I don't understand that. I mean, there are rules and there are rules, and this was a sacred rule. And now, I guess it can be said that there are other kids who want to make bets. They can make bets. Now, I ask you this. How do you catch a kid making bets anyway? I mean, you got a phone. It's in your pocket. Mm-hmm. You get on mm-hmm. there. You make a wager. How is a coach or anybody else in college athletics going to catch a kid who's making wagers? How do you police that?
1: Well, I mean, a lot of times the entities will tip off those associations when it comes through. They have all the information. When you start gambling or whatever, I've never used a gambling app, but I have heard it outlined. They talk about you have to put in your social security number and all this other stuff so they can track it. So they track it, and when they flag it, and they can tell that you're an athlete, when you bet on a team, they notify those officials to let them know. I mean, so here's the thing about the gambling entities or the sports books. They don't want to be played either. They are in the business to make money. And if they feel like someone's giving insider trading, insider secrets, it hurts their business. And when they get that, they're going to contact the proper authorities. And that's what a lot of times Brandon Sorsby was tuned off because the amount of money, the frequency with which he was betting, and who he was ultimately was his undoing. That's a part of it.
0: But I would say this. If there was no NIL or money passed along to pay players, I think that he would be suspended from college football because obviously Texas Tech invested a lot of money in this kid, and they're fighting as hard as they can to make good on the money that they paid him. They wanted to play. That's what they wanted to do. So if there was no money involved, I would say, yeah, they caught him gambling, not allowed to gamble, you're out. The fact that he's getting paid and the money invested in him, I think that's the only reason why Texas Tech is going to bat for the kid.
1: That might have some. I mean, that certainly has something to do with it, right? They do have an investment in him. They believe that he can help them, so they put their money where their mouth was. And then once they made that decision, they had to stick with it. So they stuck with it. Now they hope to get a return on their investment by him being able to play and play at a high level to get them back to the playoffs.
0: I mean, is it that important? You know, they claim, and what I've read, they claim that Texas Tech paid him about $5 million. And like you say, I hope he's worth that, but is $5 million worth credibility of the sport? I don't know. I guess it is for Texas Tech. They won their first Big 12 title in program history. They ranked number one in both total offense and defense among Big 12 teams, although there's kind of been a pushback right now. There are some schools saying they won't play Texas Tech if, in fact, Sorsby plays. I mean, it's getting pretty ugly right now. And it's interesting, and it gives us a lot of fodder to talk about, but this is a crash. This is going to be where the tire meets the road, because I think something's going to happen now. You know, either schools are going to break away from the NCAA, form their own deal, or they're going to give in and say, okay, we're with you. If the NCAA is our legislative body, we're going to believe you and stay with you, and we'll suspend them. I don't know. I don't know what's going to happen.
1: No, I mean, I think that's a lot of tough talk from all these opponents saying they're not going to play Texas Tech. I think they're posturing as they've been known to do, like holier than thou. But everyone has their own issue. Those teams that don't want to play Texas Tech have engaged in some kind of thing that would put them on the line. I think at the end of the day, this is much ado about nothing. I think the games are going to go on. They can continue to play them like they've always played them. And there'll be some noise around it, but it won't change anything. It will continue to be what it's always been. When it's time to kick it off, we're going to tee it up and kick it off, and we're going to play.
0: No doubt about that. And you know what? You could talk all you want about Sorsby. You could talk about Texas Tech, but the loss really circles right back to the NCAA. It's devastating for them because it calls into question right now the NCAA's ability to enforce their own rules. Really, they can't even enforce their own rules. That's how bad it is. It's sad. It really is sad that it came down to this, but you know, what is your take? How do you feel about this? Do you think he should play? We talked about this several weeks ago. We said that he's going to get tied up in the course he's going to play. So I'm not really surprised, but do you feel good about that?
1: I mean, look, I feel good enough about him playing. Like, the rules are the rules. If I knock him for his inability to play, then I also have to knock Trinidad Chambliss and some of these other guys. I am just saying, like, and we've said this, like, there's no uniformity at this level. And until we get it together and either have a commissioner or some kind of thing where we have someone that can lay down the law when it comes to the rules, and these laws are tight and bonded and the courts can't overtake them, what can we say? Like, it is what it is. So we have to figure out how at the collegiate level we can get to a point where we do have a system that everyone agrees upon, that everyone has to play by the same rules, and there aren't any loopholes around it. And until we button that up, man, it's going to be a bit of a wild, wild west, which is what we're seeing right now.
0: No doubt about that. He's Bucky Brooks. I'm Andy Furman. We're broadcasting live from the Fox Sports Radio studios. And you got a question? No problem. We got the man to answer it. Ask Bucky is next.
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0: All right, here's Bucky coming right up. It's about 11 minutes now before the top of the hour. He's Bucky Brooks. I'm Andy Furman, and we're live from the Fox Sports Radio studio, so let's get right into it. Patty, Pate, are you ready for this, Bucky?
25: Oh, I'm ready. It's good to be back, boys. I tell you
0: Hell
25: what.
0: Yeah.
25: Let's go. All right, time to play Ask Bucky. And, Buck, I got a couple for you here. So let's go here first. Bucky, give us at least three reasons why there has been a New York Knicks hysteria during the NBA playoffs this year.
1: Look, man, I think, one, New York is big. Bright lights, big stage. Everyone likes to associate with the city. Most of the people have been there, so they understand the energy that comes with it. Two, the team is a blue-collar team. They're kind of gritty. I think we all admire toughness, resilience. And then three, they have a superstar in Jalen Brunson. And I think because he's not a big guy that just has superior physical traits and he has to kind of do it the dirty way, I think a lot of us can identify with his underdog spirit, and we appreciate it.
0: Hey, take it easy on Bucky. Those are tough questions. There's three reasons. Now, back off a little bit.
25: I'm sorry. I'm chomping at the bit right now. Come on.
0: I hear you. Okay.
25: All right. So next up here, Buck, what event is bigger, the Super Bowl or the World Cup?
1: Ooh. I would say the World Cup is bigger just because it's a global game and you have more people participating in it. I just think if you see the... just walking through airports, seeing the people with their jerseys from their respective countries on, there is no doubt that there's a sense of national loyalty to that. So, yeah, I would say the World Cup is bigger than the Super Bowl, even though I love the Super Bowl and all the pageantry.
0: And it lasts longer, too.
25: That's fair. That is fair.
0: You know, let me just say something about the World Cup, okay? I watched it a little bit the other night when New York won, where USA won 4-1. I would say this. There's a lot of MLS players. And if you take the jersey off there that says USA and put their team on there, the average Joe wouldn't even know who these guys are. But they're rooting for them because it says USA on the jersey. I get it. The nationalism rules. That's what it is. It's okay. I get that. But really and truly, I don't think anybody can name three players on the USA team.
25: I mean, I couldn't.
0: That's fine. I mean, just they're rooting USA. That's what they
2: never
0: do.
2: Never heard of them.
25: Yeah, straight. Fair. I'm also not a soccer guy. But either way, we're going to go to the next one here. So, who gets the blame for the Spurs' loss in Game 4 of the playoffs? Not this past one, the other one. after being up 20, you know, the big blowout here of after being up 29 points, who's going to get the blame of this one, Bucky?
1: Well, I mean, I think, look, everyone's going to get the blame. At the end, they were doing it for De'Aaron Fox because he didn't pull the ball back out. He didn't finish the game the way that you should. Normally, it always goes to the stars. So Wemby is going to get some of the blame, and then De'Aaron Fox, because he's the old head. He's the guy they expected to be the leader, and he just made a couple mistakes.
25: Okay. All right. That's fair. Fair. All right, here's one for you. How many people would attend a USA-Paraguay soccer game if the game was a friendly and not, not paired to the World Cup? Better yet, how many could name it... At least three players.
1: At least three players on the U.S. team or the Paraguay squad.
25: You know what? Let's go with how many could you how many for the USA? Sorry.
1: Oh yeah, I think you'd be hard pressed. No, it wouldn't be the same kind of drama for the friendly as it was for the World Cup, because it was for the World Cup. Everyone kind of came out. And do I believe most people can name three players? No, I think it ends with Pulisic. And then that's about it. I don't know if anybody else that they probably would name.
0: I'll go one step further. I don't think three people could spell Paraguay.
25: Yeah, that's true, actually.
1: Well, that's probably true. That is probably true.
0: Anything else? What do you got?
25: I got another one. All right, so we're going to go to the land of the NFL here for this one.
0: Seattle. I know, Seattle, the Seahawks. Right?
25: No, I'm not going Seattle here. No, not this time at least. No, so we're going to go to Minnesota here, and... Honestly, it's just kind of coming down to, like, Kyler Murray and J.J. McCarthy. So, with that said, it looks like Kyler is probably going to, you know, get it now. And now they have Nolan Teasley, the GM, is now hired here for the Vikings. Do you think that McCarthy gets traded before a season starts?
1: No, I think they keep him going to it. I think they have invested in him. They still want to see him, see if he can have a chance to succeed. So I don't think he'll get traded. After this season, if Kyler Murray plays well, then they can move on from him. But no, I think you still hang with the young guy and give him a chance.
0: All right. Bucky has seven newbies who deserve an NFL top 100 slot. That and more. We're Fox Sports Sunday. Next. We are Fox Sports.
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24: 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Here's Manny Munoz.
3: I am Manny Munoz. Thank you for tuning in to iHeartRadio's Communities. It is our weekly public affairs show where we try to bring you conversations that'll help you better understand important issues or maybe just some interesting topics. Either way, I do hope you'll stick around for the next half hour. And if you have any comments, questions, or suggestions, please feel free to reach out on Instagram. My handle is at IOD Manny. That's at IOD MANNY. Now, let's get on with the show. June is National Gun Violence Awareness Month, and the numbers continue to raise concern. Firearms, now the leading cause of death for kids and teens in our country, while millions more young people are exposed to gun violence each year. At the same time, a lot of kids will encounter a firearm at some point in their lives, whether at home or at a friend's house, and not know what to do. David Hayes Cox is a certified firearms instructor, a father who's written the new book, This is a Gun, focusing on giving families practical, age-appropriate ways to talk to children about gun safety awareness and violence prevention. David, thanks for the time. I appreciate it.
4: Hey, thanks, Manny. I appreciate you having me on.
3: Here is what I love about this conversation, David. As a gun owner myself who's got young kids in the house, this isn't the same old boring political debate or rhetoric over gun ownership or the Second Amendment. Your main focus is on the importance of safety and awareness, isn't it?
4: That's absolutely right. You know, we have between 400 and 500 million firearms in civilian hands in this country. And that's not a number I'm here to debate. That's just the number that exists. So when we have that many devices in this country, it's really important that every parent understands that there is actually a chance that your child may come across one because they're so widespread. Mm-hmm. Also, between 40 and 52% of U.S. families have guns at home. That means about every one to two families in the United States owns a firearm and has it in their house. So if your child is in elementary school, they have about 30 kids in their classroom. That's between 10 and 15 children that potentially live in a home with a firearm. I'm not saying that those parents aren't doing everything right. I'm just saying that the likelihood your child may play in a house that contains a firearm by the time they graduate from the fifth grade is exceptionally high. Because of that fact, we owe it to our kids to teach them exactly what to do if they come across one.
3: Yeah, and I always like to say there's a big difference between a gun owner and a safe and responsible gun owner. Those two things are not mutually exclusive. Was there something that happened, a specific reason that made you decide as a dad, I need to write a book about this?
4: Well, yes, because of the fact that I've been a firearms enthusiast for a very long time, and that I'm a firearms instructor, a trained firearms instructor and range safety officer, I knew that I would need to educate my children about firearm safety. Now, thankfully, I have not had any tragedies in connection with my family. That is not what drove me to write this book. This is a book based on prevention. So, you know, I knew that I had to educate my own kids. I found that the resources for educating young children about firearms were exceptionally lacking. So I went out and I decided to create my own small curriculum. I realized what my children needed to understand and how to explain that to them. And that was a process that took me about 5 to 6 years to really nail down a process that really educates children on identifying firearms and also explaining to them in the simplest terms that they can memorize and understand for themselves, what to do if they ever come across one. And it's very simple, which is just do not touch it, run away and find an adult. And this is not something that I came up with on my own. The process of educating them how to remember that and how to incorporate that into the learning process is part of what the book is about. But do not touch, run away and find an adult is just the standard procedure that is being taught throughout the industry to children. It's just not, we're not doing a good enough job spreading that message.
3: Mm-hmm. Is there a certain age that is a good time to begin speaking with kids, or does it differ from one kid to the next?
4: It differs, but the benchmark that I have come up with, which I think is probably a benchmark that we can all abide by, which is if your child is old enough to be playing with a friend unsupervised, that is when your child should start learning about gun safety. Mm.
3: Some parents think, oh, my family doesn't own guns. This doesn't really apply to us. I think you've already alluded to the reason why it should, but reiterate it.
4: Absolutely. even in the bluest of states in the lower 48, we're still looking at somewhere around 25% gun ownership among families. So even in a very blue state, say Massachusetts or New York, you're still going to have multiple children in any given classroom that probably go home to a family that owns a gun. And that means that, you know, it really doesn't matter what state you live in. You need to educate your kids. You know, we teach our kids every other safety related piece of information that parents can come up with. You know, we teach them about knives being sharp, and we teach them that stoves are hot, and we tell them to look both ways before they cross the street. We certainly would never send them out to cross a street unless we knew for sure that they understood that rule. With guns, because there are so many of them in this country, and because they are so frequently found throughout all communities, it's really not safer to ignore this conversation. When it comes to safety education for any other domain, safety education improves child mortality. So, you know, we teach our kids about water, bodies of water. We teach them how to swim eventually. You know, swimming, when you teach a child how to swim, it reduces their chance of death by drowning by 88%. So when these kinds of numbers, these are significant numbers, that education produces lower mortality rates. We really owe it to our kids not to ignore this. It seems to be a scary topic, but really it's just like educating them about any other danger that might be around the house. And that's how we have to treat it.
3: Yeah, it's fascinating how you consider it not any different from teaching a kid to look both ways before he crosses a street. A few more minutes here with David Hayes Cox. He's a certified firearm instructor. He's a dad, and he's written a book, This is a Gun. You can find out more on the website, thisisagun.org. Your book centers on those three simple rules: don't touch, run away, tell an adult. Why do you find that is the easiest way to teach a kid to stay away from firearms?
4: We have to do something extremely simple. I may be dating myself here, but I remember from my childhood, there was a lot of public service announcements about what to do in a house fire, mm-hmm. which is stop, drop, and roll. You know, when things come in threes, they're easier to remember. Anybody that's a millennial remembers stop, drop, and roll. We all have that drilled into our brains. It's never going to leave. And I really want this to be the new stop, drop, and roll, which is don't touch, run away, find an adult. Another part, the most important part, actually, of the book is the identification of firearms, because that is the process that actually surprises parents the most. A parent thinks, okay, maybe I will teach my kids not to touch a firearm and what to do to run away and to find an adult. But what they don't also realize is that children don't know what a real firearm actually looks like. Mm. They have an idea in their head that's built around Nerf guns and squirt guns and television shows and movies. And if a child has never actually seen a real firearm in their life, their idea of what a real, actual a functional firearm is wildly different from what actual firearms may look like, especially if they get most of their images from movies and television.
3: Right.
4: That industry, you know, they use very large firearms because they show up better on screen. So when a child actually sees an image of a small, compact personal carry gun, they look at that and they say, this gun is too small to be real.
3: It's got to be a toy.
4: So it must be a toy.
3: Yeah.
4: It's got to be a toy. This is the biggest surprise that parents don't realize. And that's why there's a lot of imagery in the book, a lot of life-size images of real firearms, so children can understand these guns can be really small.
3: Mm-hmm. They can also be very deadly. It's bad enough, I think, in our society when parents are scared or apprehensive to talk to their kids about sex. In your experience, why do you think so many parents avoid talking to kids about guns in the first place?
4: Yeah, it's such a hot button issue that I think that the politics around guns just kind of seeps in wherever you are. No matter what side of the aisle you're on, the politics about firearms can seep in, and it's really scary because everybody knows, whether you're a gun owner or not, that guns can kill you. You know, that they can harm you, and of course we don't want harm to come to our kids. So the natural instinct is to just push it away. And I understand that because as a parent, I wrestle with that myself, which is knowing that I need to teach my children how to identify a firearm and knowing that I have to go through with them about guns and about what to do in scenarios if they ever see one or a friend ever wants to show one to them. They need to understand, you know, how to respond. But yes, there is this tension that exists, which is just like, I would rather just not talk about this at all. But what we know from the numbers is that not talking about it leads to more accidents and more death. Talking about it reduces those accidents. So I don't care if the numbers are telling me I need to talk to my child about firearms, then I'm going to talk to my child about firearms.
3: We're speaking with David Cox, certified firearms instructor. He's a dad. He's written the book, This Is a Gun. The website is thisisagun.org, which leads me to the dilemma that I think a lot of gun owners have, especially when they become parents. I went through it a few years ago when we had our first kid. You want to have a gun at home, usually for personal protection. Don't like the idea of keeping it in a gun safe because then it's, you know, you can't reach it if you needed at a moment's notice. Same thing for gun locks. And not everybody is sold on the idea of biometric safes. So what do you do to make your gun safe and inaccessible to a child, but still have it available should you need it in an emergency?
4: That's a really good question. And I think the industry is finally starting to catch up with answering that question. So you're right. This is maybe the biggest problem for firearms owners that purchase firearms for home protection, which is that you want a firearm that's staged, but also safe from your child. And there are a number of companies out there now that are offering mechanical, if you don't like biometric, there are mechanically operated quick access boxes that do not require a battery. They do not require you plugging in numbers, but just with a simple grip, you can unlock that box just as fast as if you were opening a drawer. So that's one way. There's another couple of companies that are actually creating safes that only safety the frame of the gun or the slide of the gun.
3: Right.
4: So you can still have a firearm that's staged ready for defense, but the slide of the gun is locked in a way that you can dismantle that lock in a less than a split second, which will then slide the gun into battery and it'll be ready for defense. There's a number of companies that are coming out with ways finally to solve that question.
3: The book, This Is a Gun, a Safety Guide for Families with Children. You talk a lot, obviously, about responsibility. There's a difference, as I mentioned, between a gun owner and a gun owner who's safe and responsible. Who do you think ultimately carries the responsibility for that firearm?
4: All gun owners carry the responsibility for their own firearms. So the moment that you decide that you are going to be a firearms owner, you carry that responsibility to understand how to handle that firearm safely, how to maintain that firearm and how to store it safely. You know, a lot of people think that they can get the gun and figure out the storage later. I do not recommend that. I think that you need to factor in a budget for safe storage before you ever purchase your first firearm, and then you can make those two purchases together. Don't take a firearm home unless you know exactly how you're going to store it safely. It's very, very important to do so.
3: My son, when he was younger, kept asking me, what age will you take me shooting? At what age can we go to the range together or something like that? And I told him there is no age. It depends on you and your responsibility and how mature I think you are. Do you encourage gun owners to take their kids, for example, to take a gun safety course and things like that? Or do you prefer it be handled in-house?
4: I think that both ways are great. And I'm glad that you said that, because one of the things that I really impress upon parents that are gun owners is that you need to plan for the day that you're going to teach your children how to use that firearm. Mm-hmm. I think every parent that owns a firearm needs to understand that they cannot keep that firearm completely away from their child without running the risk of making that firearm a forbidden fruit, which means that the child will seek it out on their own. They look at you as a role model and they see, oh, mommy or daddy has a firearm, but they won't let me have one. I want to be like mommy and daddy one day. I want to go learn how to use that firearm. And if they won't teach me, I'll figure out a way to do it on my own. That's what you don't want to have happen. Every parent needs to educate their kids on training with a firearm, whether they do it themselves or whether they bring their child to a safety instruction class at the appropriate age. And just like you said, it's not a specific age. It's when that parent decides that child is ready for the responsibility of learning. So that's really a relationship between you and your child. You guys decide. Some people make that age 6 years old. You know, a firearms instructor that I know that's instructed me, his children were shooting at like 5 years old. But that may not be right for every parent. Sometimes it's seven. Sometimes it's nine. Sometimes it's not even until 12. Sometimes you're restricted based on just where you live. If you live where you only have access to indoor ranges, well, you know, indoor ranges are not great for children under 12. You know, a child under 12 really should not be frequenting indoor ranges too often because of the lead exposure problem.
3: Right.
4: Children absorb lead a lot differently than adults do. And so, you know, a child that's going to an indoor range under the age of 12, you know, can have some complications with lead exposure. So you don't want that to happen. So there's really a number of different factors about when it's appropriate to teach your child about firearms. But yes, if you own a firearm and you have children, you should be educated enough. Frankly, I think every parent should be educated enough and safe enough to know how to teach their child. But even still, it's certainly okay to take your child to a professional to do so.
3: Just a couple more minutes here with David Cox. The book is This Is a Gun, a safety guide for families with children. The website is thisisagun.org. Same rules of thumb, whether the gun owner has a semi-automatic, pistol, a handgun, or a rifle?
4: Same rules apply across the board. And that's one of the things that this book does, is it educates the child on the different the different styles and the different sizes of firearms. Mm-hmm. It's really important that they understand that a gun can be small like a handgun, and a gun can be really long like a rifle. You know, we want to make sure that a child understands that one of those is not less dangerous than the other. They are all just equally as dangerous to somebody who is not trained to use them.
3: I'm wondering what kind of misconceptions you hear from parents who have read your book or who you teach firearm safety to.
4: Well, hopefully by the time they've read the book and they've understood the logic,
3: right?
4: A lot of those misconceptions, they go away.
3: Right.
4: I think that the biggest thing that I get is the initial kind of shock about the directness of the book, because I put a life-size firearm on the cover. The book is very direct in its title, which is This Is a Gun. And I did that because the first lesson is on the cover of the book, which is, this is a real size of a gun. This is what a gun looks like. You need to be aware that this is something that could harm you. And inside are the tools that you can use to make sure that you're safe. So I think a lot of parents, when they initially see the book, it's a little bit of a jolt. They have to get acclimated to the directness of this book. And I think that, in America, like I've said, because of the quantity of firearms that exist in this country, there's no beating around the bush about this. You know, if there was another device, forget about gun, if there was something, a widget that could possibly kill you, that was potentially found in every other house in America, everybody would be talking about it.
3: David Cox, certified firearms instructor and dad. The book is titled This Is a Gun. You can find out more information on the website, thisisagun.org. David, really appreciative for the time and for the book. Best of luck. I appreciate it.
4: Thank you. I appreciate it as well. Thank you so much.
3: You're listening to iHeartRadio Communities, our weekly public affairs show. I am Manny Munoz. If you have any thoughts, comments, or questions, please feel free to reach out to me on Instagram. My handle is @IODManny. That's @IODManny. Firefighters, police officers, EMS crews depend on their hearing every day, but the constant exposure to things like sirens and alarms, emergency equipment, can take a toll over time on their hearing. Let's discuss the issues it raises, not just for them, but for everyday Americans, as we speak with Dr. Ryan Potter, Vice President of Audiology at Hearing Life. Dr. Potter, I appreciate the time.
6: Thanks for having me here today, Manny.
3: Let me ask you about when people think of hearing loss, they think it's something that comes with a certain age and it just naturally. But for first responders, they really are at much higher risk earlier in life, aren't they?
6: Yeah, for sure. Noise exposure that's just repeated and over a period of time often leads to hearing loss for people. And, you know, the data shows us that this is of a really high occurrence with first responders. So as many as 80% of long-term law enforcement, 40% of firefighters, and 45% of EMS providers have hearing loss as a result of that repeated exposure to noise at work each day.
3: When someone begins the process of hearing loss, when they start losing their hearing, do they realize it right away, or are there signs that lets them know that they're starting to go?
6: Yeah, that's a great point, because it does typically happen very gradually for most people. And so often the person with the hearing loss has no idea, and it's the people around them that are starting to notice that they're missing out. Mm-hmm. The common thing that I will hear from patients, you know, almost everybody that sits down in the seat across from me, they're saying, I'm hearing conversation. I know people are talking to me, but it's just not clear. Or more commonly, everybody else around me is just mumbling. And so that can be kind of an early indicator that, you know, something is likely going on with hearing.
3: Is there a difference between hearing loss just because of age and the natural progression and hearing loss because of too many loud sounds?
6: Interestingly enough, the two can look somewhat similar. Mm-hmm. When you're looking at the hearing. It is all caused by the nerves of hearing. So whether it's just the nerves not functioning as they once did as we naturally age, or the nerves actually being damaged because of that repeated noise exposure, it does yield that hearing loss with the nerves.
3: Because a lot of those loud noises that they have to contend with as part of the job, is tinnitus something that's common in first responders?
6: Yeah, it very much can be. We see tinnitus that occurs for people who have normal hearing, but it also is very, very common for people who have hearing loss or have been exposed to noise on a regular basis.
3: So it's tinnitus. I call it tinnitus. That's thank you for correcting me on that. I saw
6: both are acceptable.
3: Both are acceptable.
6: On who you're asking.
3: What about for like an average American who isn't susceptible to prolonged loud noises? How does somebody who's not at risk of that get tinnitus?
6: It's sometimes just something that's simply there. Mm-hmm. It can be correlated with other things. You know, people will report changes in it with, you know, fatigue, exhaustion, TMJ issues. People can report increased tinnitus. So there's a lot of correlating factors that tinnitus can be present for. I really recommend the most important thing somebody can do if they're experiencing that is to get a baseline hearing evaluation. Just check things out, see what's going on. Most people, if you ask them, when's the last time you got your hearing screened, they're going to look at you and go, I don't know, maybe when I was in grade school, I went to the nurse's office. Mm-hmm. And so you want to be more proactive with that. And at Hearing Life, we help support being proactive with that. We do offer complimentary hearing assessments for everyone.
3: A few more minutes here with Dr. Ryan Potter, Vice President of Audiology at Hearing Life. What does your data show about hearing loss among first responders?
6: So it's a really high prevalence of hearing loss with first responders. As many as 80% of long-term law enforcement, 40% of firefighters, and 45% of EMS providers do have hearing loss just due to that repeated noise exposure while at work each day.
3: Are there options for someone who is losing their hearing other than wearing a hearing aid?
6: Being aware, getting an evaluation, I think is the very most important first step. Typically for people who have hearing loss with their nerves and hearing, though, the recommended treatment is hearing aids. And hearing aids are amazing. They do a great job at helping to restore that inability to pick up on the details of speech and conversation, and can really make a significant improvement in someone's quality of life.
3: Why do you find that people might be more prone to be to accept having to wear glasses if they start losing their vision, but might not have any interest in wearing hearing aids?
6: Yeah, I really have found over the years, it's kind of a repeated theme. People don't know what they're missing out on because the hearing loss happens so gradually. Mm-hmm. And so there's this a concept that, like, I'm fine, really everything is okay. And it's so often I have somebody, you know, they're sitting across from me, we've identified there's a hearing loss, And then I give them the opportunity to hear what they've been missing out on. And time and time again, they're just shocked. Like, they did not realize that this change has happened over time. Mm-hmm. And once they hear what they've been missing out on, I find that oftentimes a lot of that apprehension goes away and they're saying, okay, I get it. I got to do this. I got to take care of myself.
3: And they also, hearing aids these days are like tiny. You can't even see them. They're not like the big clunky things we might remember from 30, 40 years ago.
6: Absolutely. We've got little miniature computer chips. You got artificial intelligence going on in the devices. They're so good at just helping to restore the hearing that people need help with.
3: I wonder what inspired you to dedicate your

0: That's our goal at Hearing Life as well.
1: Just a couple more minutes from you with you. Is there a connection between hearing loss and the risk of dementia?
0: So there's a lot of research out there. What they have found is that through retrospective data studies, they do see a correlation between hearing loss and dementia. You know, what we know is that supporting hearing health supports, you know, good brain activity, communication, all of that. And so, yeah, definitely the studies show there has been a correlation there.
1: All right. Two final things for you. Other than not listening to things that are very loud, having your earbuds or headphones on full blast, are there some other everyday habits that people don't realize maybe damaging their hearing over time?
0: A lot of hobbies, you know, people, maybe they're a woodworker, they like doing target practice, shooting, hunting, things like that. And maybe it's as simple as, you know, you're mowing the grass and you have a large yard, and so you're exposing yourself that way. A lot of just normal things that can expose us to loud sound on a regular basis, and just being aware of that, utilizing hearing protection, just, you know, something as simple as the foam earplugs that can go in your ear. And then again, just be super proactive. Get a baseline for yourself. Check out your hearing health and see where you're at.
1: Last thing for you, then, if someone wants to protect their hearing, is that the best advice you could give them? Make sure and get maybe yearly hearing checkups?
0: For sure. 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Also, for our first responders, we are so supportive of the work they do. We are offering a 10% discount on hearing aids that is stackable on top of any other promotions that may be available, to just really support our first responders and getting the help that they need, and having, you know, excellent quality of hearing and being able to do that so important and critical work that they do each day.
1: The website is hearinglife.com. It's been Dr. Ryan Potter, Vice President of Audiology at Hearing Life. I appreciate the time and the information, Dr. Potter. Be well. Thanks so much.
0: Thank you.
1: I am Manny Munoz. I appreciate you listening to iHeartRadio's Communities This Week. As always, if you have any questions, comments, or suggestions, reach out to me on Instagram. My handle is at IODManny. That's at IODManny. And that'll do it for another edition of iHeartRadio's Communities. I'm Manny Munoz. Until next time.
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11: Three different teams, but they all have something in common. 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He's Bucky Brooks. I'm Andy Furman, and we're live from the Fox Sports Radio studios. 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Speaking of the World Cup, here's the results from yesterday. Are you ready? 1-1 tie, Morocco, Brazil. Switzerland, Qatar, 1-1 tie. And Scotland over Haiti, 1-0. Those are the scores from yesterday's World Cup. Watching the World Cup there, Bucky Brooks.
4: I am. I just started paying attention to it. I got a chance to see the USA win 4-1 against Paraguay. I was one of the few, I guess, that you said we watched a friendly and the World Cup match. So I got a chance to see that.

0: And I've checked out a few others. So Mexico played for a little bit while I've been traveling. But nah, it's been great, man. It's amazing how big it is, but it's also amazing what the fandom looks like. Man, people walking around the U.S. with their respective countries represented. It's fun to see. It's fun to be at bars and see people get really excited about their teams and really see their country loyalty, their lineage show through.
1: The watch parties are unbelievable. You know, I love it. I love the fact that sports is the common denominator that brings people together. You go to a bar to a watch party, and next thing you know, if the USA scores a goal, some guy sitting next to you, some guy sitting next to you, slap you on the back, say, isn't that great? You don't even know their name. People just have a common bond, and it's wonderful. I just wish everybody could be like that every day. It's crazy. I know I'm one of those people that looks for the bright light. It's true, I do. I may be a negative SOB on the radio, but I love people, and people are our business, Bucky. They really are. And sports is the one thing that brings people together. It really does, and I wish it was like that every single day, but it doesn't work that way. But you bring people together on NFL.com because you are an amazing man. You really are. You're beating every football journalist to the punch. NFL.com, 7 players who deserve top 100 status. And it was in there this week. I got to ask you, how do you judge these? Was there a particular rating system of Bucky Brooks? You do it by positions. Is there a special order? Tell me how you do this because this to me is difficult. And top 100 of 2026, that's going to come out. And you got the top 7, I guess, that you think will make it.
0: Yeah, so what I wanted to do is talk about the guys that are going to make their debut. This will be their first time hitting the top 100 list. And so we had NFL research pull all the names of the guys who hadn't quite made the top 100 list. And then I went through and talked about who had the most impressive resume. And when you go through that, like, to me, it was kind of easy to find some of the guys who played really, really well. The tougher thing with those fringe guys at the bottom of the list that you're like, man, I think they're gonna make it. I just don't know where to put them and what range they'll fall in.
1: All right, number one, and obviously he's got a receiver now on his team, so he's gonna help him. He's got AJ Brown, Drake May, quarterback for the New England Patriots. Yeah, you have a lot of confidence in this guy. I know it's a North Carolina guy. I don't think that means anything as far as your voting. I hope not. I don't think it does. But but he finished with 4,000 yards and 30 touchdowns last year. So now that he's got A.J. Brown, this guy could go to another level.
0: Yeah, he can't go to another level. Now, I'll say this. This was based off of last year and what he did last year, but I absolutely expect him to be at the top of the list next year, given A.J. Brown's arrival and what they've done with Romeo Doubs and some of the other additions. But last year, look, he was NFL MVP runner-up up until the postseason. He had played at a high level, led the league in passer rating, had 13 games with a passer rating over 100, which speaks to his efficiency. Then he's talking about eighth quarterback in history to finish with 4,000 yards and 30 touchdowns on a 70% completion rate or better. He was terrific the entire season. We just have a bit of a recency bias because he didn't play well in the postseason. And that's something that he has to rectify. He has to fix that. But during the regular season, there weren't many quarterbacks that were playing at a higher level than Drake May for the Patriots.
1: All right, I hear what you're saying. Now, I look at number 2 on your list, okay? And JSN, great stats last year, 1,700-plus receiving yards. But my guy's Ja'Marr Chase, and I think Ja'Marr Chase had a great year despite the fact that his number one quarterback, Joe Burrow, was gone. Justin Jefferson had no quarterback whatsoever to go, really. I mean, he did it on his own, and he still had over 1,000 yards. So I think you got to take that into consideration, too. But JSN had a wonderful year, but you got him as the number one receiver in the National Football League, and I still think Ja'Marr Chase is better. If Joe Burrow's healthy this year, you'll see that.
0: Well, I mean, a lot of ifs and buts. Candies and nuts every day be Christmas. I mean, it's just one of those things where JSN played at a level where he deserves to be wide receiver 1 based on how he played last year. Led the league in receiving yards, did it in an unusual way. He went from being a guy that operated primarily in the slot to being able to go out wide. And any receiver will tell you, out wide is a different look. It's a different set of expectations, different responsibilities, different challenges in terms of the defense rolling your way and being able to take you away. But he was able to surpass all of that. Like, he led the league in big plays in terms of 20 plus yard catches and those things. He was fantastic in terms of his ability to make big things happen. And so I love Justin Jefferson. I love Ja'Marr Chase. But last year, JSN was the best receiver in football and wasn't close.
1: Oh, I hear what you're saying. Speaking of receivers, you got George Pickens, who basically is a little bit of a screwball, okay? I say that because he's got his days, all right? But the fact that he was playing with C.D. Lamb and he's still ranked third in the league, that to me impressed me. Still ranked third in the league in receiving yards with like 1,400-plus, and he was not really the number one guy. It was like 1A with C.D. Lamb on that team in Dallas. So George Pickens right now, I think, you know, if he could just straighten out his off-the-field quirks, he's got to call them quirks, I think this guy could really raise to another level as well.
0: Yeah, he can raise to another level. I think last year was really impressive because he did share the marquee with C.D. Lamb and continue to dominate on the perimeter. They talked about it when he came in, that, hey, we don't see this as a one and two situation. We see this as a 1A, 1B. And when you go back and you look at it, look, there's something to be said for that. Like, these guys played at a high level. They played at a high level together. But George Pickens showed that he could dominate at times, that he could make big things happen. And I just think he deserves a lot of credit for what he was able to do. He's a big play weapon who showed that he also could run intermediate routes, the slant route that Michael Irvin made famous in Dallas. He brought that back. He played at a high level with Brian Schottenheimer, instructing Dak Prescott to throw the slant over and over and over to George Pickens. He is only going to continue to get better. I know people are waiting for the other shoe to drop to for him to kind of become a guy that misbehaves and doesn't handle his success well. I don't think that's going to happen. I think they're going to have to open up the bank and pay him big, big money to retain his services going forward. He is a number one receiver, and I think he showed that last year.
1: All right, I got a bit of an argument over here now, number four coming up. You got Caleb Williams, and you call him the Iceman. There's only one Iceman. That was George Gervin. And he was on TV last night being interviewed by Shaq and Charles Barkley and the guys, all right, and Kenny. I mean, and Ernie Johnson, too. I thought it was great seeing George Gervin there. George Gervin's the Iceman, all right, not Caleb Williams. Is that his nickname, or you call him the Iceman? I don't know.
0: Nah, I mean, that's what they were calling him in Chicago. They were calling him the Iceman because he's so calm and cool under pressure. I mean, last year he had 7 fourth quarter comebacks. He understands how to get it done. We saw in the playoffs what he was able to do. I mean, this dude is as cool as it comes at the quarterback position. And the crazy thing is, it's only going to get better. Last year, he didn't have a great statistical year, but when they needed him to make plays in the fourth quarter, he delivered. I'm telling you, there's only one guy that is similar to closing to Pat Mahomes in terms of just the improvisational skills and the late game wizardry. That's Caleb Williams. And that's why he deserves to be on the top 100 list.
1: But honestly, I think that he would not be doing what he's doing with not the tutoring of Ben Johnson, the coach there. That has to be something that's made him what he is right now. Don't you agree? I mean, Detroit's offense kind of dipped a little bit when Johnson left and the Chicago Bears went up. And it's got to be Ben Johnson. He's the guy.
0: I mean, he is the guy, but then you can say the same thing about Pat Mahomes being able to play for Andy Reid. I mean, would Pat Mahomes be Pat Mahomes if he didn't have Andy Reid in his corner, not only believing in him, but allowing him to play freely from the pocket? I mean, coaching matters. And there aren't many great players who haven't had great coaches. And, I think Ben Johnson is quickly working his way into that great category as a coach. And, look, Caleb Williams is the beneficiary of having a guy who's a terrific play caller, schemer, tactician, all those things.
1: Yeah, let's talk about Patrick Mahomes for a second right now. He's coming off the injury. I saw on TV some tape. Mm-hmm. It looked like he was all taped up on that knee, kind of maybe a little gimpy maybe. But Eric Bieniemy's coming back over there. That's got to help as well. That's got to help there, Kansas City. But can he come back and be the Patrick Mahomes of old with that coming back off that injury?
0: Yes, I think he can be, but I think they'll go about doing it differently. I don't think they want to be as reliant on his magic. They would like him to continue to be that guy that can deliver, but I don't think they want him to have to do everything. Right now, he's a one-man show, and it's hard to sustain it. That's why we saw the commitment to the running game, Kenneth Walker coming on board, being able to bring someone, Super Bowl MVP, that can get it done and take some of the pressure off of them. The one thing that has really hurt the Kansas City Chiefs in recent years is they haven't been able to run the ball consistently. And without running the ball consistently, effectively, it changes the way the defense plays you. They sit back in too high coverage. They take away the deep balls. They force you to nickel and dime it down the field because they're not threatened by your run game. If they can create the running game and generate and produce the big yards on the ground, Well, then that changes the way people cover, and that leads to the big plays on the perimeter.
1: Okay, we got 5, 6, and 7 remaining. I'm not too keen on these guys, not because they're not good ball players, but they're defensive guys. I don't take it personally. I'm an offensive guy. You know, I like running backs. I like quarterbacks and receivers, all right? So tell me about these three linebackers, if you can.
0: Okay, real quickly. Aziz El-Shahir, Devin Lloyd, and Carson Schlesinger. All of them are kind of like the heartbeat of their respective squads. Aziz El-Shahir is the underrated superstar on a Texas team that is terrific. He's physical. He sets the tone with his physicality and violence. Then we talk about Carson Schlesinger, a guy that is a tackling machine. Rookie, second-round pick, comes in, does it right away. With Myles Garrett going away, he'll become the new face of the Browns defense. And then Devin Lloyd. Last year, you saw 5 interceptions, made a ton of plays. Some would say he should have been a Pro Bowl player. He will jump in at Carolina and help Bryce Young kind of get this team back into the postseason, and maybe they'll do more damage.
1: Sounds great. All right. He's Bucky Brooks. I'm Andy Furman. And by the way, for the best pregame show every weekend, be sure to tune into Fox Sports Radio's Countdown, presented by BetMGM. 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Yay or nay? And you know what? They're next.
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1: 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This is Fox Sports Sunday on Fox Sports Radio. He's Bucky Brooks. I'm Andy Furman. It's about 11 minutes now before the top of the hour, and we're live from the Fox Sports Radio studio. So, Patty, are you ready for yay or nay?
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20: 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These stories need an answer.
21: I think we need a ruling on this.
20: It's yay or nay.
22: All right, let's go. It's time for yay or nay, everybody. All right, so we got a couple here. So here's how we're going to start. So today is President Trump's 80th birthday, and he's having a UFC extravaganza on the White House lawn. Are we yay or nay on this, gentlemen? Andy, are we yay or nay?
1: I say nay. I tell you what, it's a political situation. It's a MAGA event. That's basically what it is. I think it's disgusting to have that on the lawn of the White House. I mean, really? Come on. I mean, I'm not against UFC, but I think it's not the right place to have it. Maybe I'm wrong. Maybe I'm just a different kind of cat, but I don't want to see it. I think it's wrong. I really do.
0: Yeah, I mean, look, I'll say this. I'm a UFC fan. Look, I think it's certainly weird that they're playing, they're having the event on the White House lawn. But I will yet only because Alex Pereira is fighting. Otherwise, I wouldn't really care about it. But because Alex Pereira is going, he has an opportunity to do something that would make it a historic event, I'm going to be okay and I'm going to watch it.
1: Well, I'm going to watch it, yeah, but I think it's crazy. I really do.
0: I mean, it is bananas.
22: It is crazy, that's for sure. So we're going to move on to the next one here, guys. So a 7-year-old Pennsylvania boy visited his local library to don 50 sweaters. It broke a Guinness World Record. It was the Monroeville Public Library, by the way. So are we yay or nay on this Guinness World Record break? Bucky, what do you think?
0: I mean, look, people are trying anything to be famous, and so hats off to him. I just know you have to be crazy hot if you have on 50 sweaters. I just can't imagine what that feels like or why you would ever want that, but give them credit. That's bananas.
1: I'm going to say yay. You know why? Because obviously there's nothing to do in Monroeville, Pennsylvania, really. It's sad. It's sad that the biggest entertainment venue is the library where a 7-year-old kid's putting on sweaters. I could see, like, everybody bringing a sandwich to watch this event, really. Monroeville, Pennsylvania finally got on the map because some clown of 7 years old put on 50 sweaters. All right, yay. I'll give you a yay. Fine.
22: All right, well, you know what? Let's keep this train rolling because we said Guinness World Record. We have another one here, guys. So a California city celebrated Marilyn Monroe's 100th birthday by gathering 1,037 people dressed as the Hollywood star to break another Guinness World Record. Are we yay or nay on this, Andy?
1: Yay, double yay, because anytime you could celebrate Marilyn Monroe, anywhere, anytime, it's wonderful. Keep her name alive. I think it's great. And I think it's great that that city in California did it.
0: Yeah, for consistency's sake, I got to say yay. Look, if I'm going to celebrate the guy for trying to break the record with the sweaters, then I got to celebrate this. Like, records are meant to be broken. Let's see if they can break it.
22: All right, this next one.
1: This is for you, I think, right?
22: Oh, yeah. This next one is near and dear to my heart here, guys. So, the Seattle Seahawks finally got their Super Bowl rings the other day. Awesome, by the way. They are the biggest yet, and get this. Part of a game used football is actually built into each ring. The ring turns into a pendant and also can turn into a pendant. The team honored their fans on the bottom of the ring. Seahawks also added 12 feathers because, you know, their fan base is known as the 12s. What's up? And then a hidden message. If a button gets pressed, the message "World Champion" appears on the sides. It almost kind of ekes out a little bit. So the ring is $16,000. One can also get a model for $1,600 as a little model. So purchase. Yay or nay on this, Buck?
0: I mean, look, Super Bowl rings are gaudy accessories, and I am okay with it. It is not really meant to be worn. It's meant to be a commemorative piece. So hats off to them for going over the top, above and beyond, to make sure that everyone recognizes the championship.
1: Yeah, I'll say yay because I think that these Super Bowl rings is like a contest. Who's got the best one? Bucky, I will tell you this much. I don't think many of the athletes wear them. I mean, you get them, you put them in a safety deposit box, I guess, and it's a great memory. That's what it is. But this ring right now that I've just heard, I just Googled it to see a picture of it. I don't think I could lift it on my finger. If I put it on my finger, I don't think I'm strong enough to lift it. They got a football in there. They got the 12 fan thing. I'm really, but creativity is right there, and I think they did a wonderful job.
0: I mean, look, it's a nice ring. The best part of it, you're a Super Bowl champion. That's just a small part of having it. Gotta like it.
1: All right. All right. It's all about the money. That and more right here on Fox Sports Sunday. Coming up next.
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31: The New York Knicks won the NBA title for the first time since 1973, taking Game 5 of the finals at San Antonio, 94-90. Finals MVP Jalen Brunson scored 45 points. The rest of his team had 49 points combined. Stanley Cup Game 6 is Sunday night. In the WNBA's late game, the Sparks won in overtime at Phoenix, 43 points for Kelsey Plum. Louisville took the UFL Spring Football title game in D.C., 27-20. 2020. At the World Cup, Brazil tied Morocco 1-1. Qatar with a late goal tied Switzerland 1-1. Scotland a 1-0 winner over Haiti. In baseball, victories for the Cubs and the A's. Philadelphia a 9-8 winner at Milwaukee. Pittsburgh ended Miami's six-game winning streak 3-2. The Dodgers won 7-1 at the White Sox. Chicago's only hit, a leadoff homer bottom of the ninth. Wins for the Yankees in Cleveland. I'm Steve DeSager.
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1: All right, three quarterbacks are after the same thing. All right, we'll get to that in just about a minute. Good morning, everybody. This is Fox Sports Sunday on Fox Sports Radio. He's Bucky Brooks. I'm Andy Furman, and we're broadcasting live from the Fox Sports Radio studios. 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Speaking of the World Cup, here's the results from yesterday. Are you ready? You ready for this? Scotland shuts out Haiti 1-0. Qatar and Switzerland. Qatar comes up with a goal late to make a tie at one apiece. And Morocco and Brazil tie at one as well. All right. Here he is, the one and only, my partner and friend, Mr. Football Bucky Brooks. How are you, Buck?
12: Man, I'm good. What's going on, Andy?
1: Everything is good right now. Do we have any last words on the NBA? Because I think we kind of did it ad nauseum. We did it from top to bottom. We did the Spurs. We did the Knicks. We did Jalen Brunson. We did everything we had to do. We had Mitch Robinson, the coach. Everything we needed to know about the playoffs, I think we did. All right? I mean, anything else? Any last words? I don't think so.
12: No, I think we pretty much covered it.
1: I think we covered it like a blanket. We really did, all right? We took everything. We even talked about Mitch's future with the Spurs. You say he's going to be there, and I think you're right. You're always right. There we go. I'll do a little football right now. We got three quarterbacks, and they're after the same thing. And the first one is Patrick Mahomes. And a contract as a quarterback becomes the first NFL's first half a billion with a B. Half a billion dollar play, okay? New deal that runs through 2033. He's going to earn an NFL best $64 million a year. You played the game. All right. Is there any envy? Is there any jealousy? Did you think at the point in time when you were playing, you would see salaries like this in the National Football League?
12: No, but the game has grown exponentially. I think the commissioner, ownership, has done a great job of continuing to grow the game. I think the players deserve a lot of credit for what they've done to make the game great. Right now, with all the TV and all the impact and influence, not only in the States, but around the world, I mean, football is really increasingly popular. And in the States, it's the number one sport. So when you think about that, you think about TV, the amount of different TV deals that they've brought in. Yeah, the money is escalated. And we have talked negatively about the impact of the gambling partnerships and some of those things. But those things have put more eyes on the game. And more eyes on the game means more revenue. That's why you're able to see Pat Mahomes command the kind of money that he's commanding. And it's, look, it only goes up. It never goes down. Look, hats off to Pat Mahomes and his representatives for continuing to do these big deals. But really, the league deserves a round of applause for the way that it has grown in comparison to some of the other sports leagues that are also in this country.
1: Just wondering, if you're a high school kid, maybe a kid of junior high school or high school, and you're an athlete, you're athletically inclined, and you want to go out for various sports, and you hear about these salaries, would you be more aligned to kind of put your energies into football because of the money they pay rather than any other sport? Does it hurt the other sports as far as, you know, grooming athletes for the future?
12: I don't know if it hurts other sports. I mean, like, people want to be a part of it. People want to play. The money certainly is a factor that influences some of people's dreams and those things. But, yeah, I mean, there are plenty of opportunities playing ball. But the key to it is you got to be great at whatever it is that you choose to do. Whatever walk of life, whatever you're choosing to pursue as a dream, you have to be great at it. And football, if you are a great player, there is a big old pot of gold at the end of the rainbow. But you have to be good enough and you have to be resilient enough to get to it.
1: Okay, let's put this in perspective right now as far as Patrick Mahomes, who's going to make $64 million a year. And obviously, he's only going to be there at the top of the heap for a little bit because it's going to change. There's going to be people getting even more money than him. But only New York Mets all-star outfielder Juan Soto, who makes $765 million, and Dodgers MVP designated hitter, pitcher, whatever you want to call him, Shohei Ohtani, makes $700 million. Those are the two guys that have higher contract totals than Mahomes' new deal in NFL, in all of professional sports. That's an amazing stat right there. It really is.
12: I mean, yeah, it's a great stat. It just tells you how much money are around these games and how, look, man, I won't say it's a piggy bank, but it's a piggy bank. I mean, there's a lot of money around these games, and people are taking advantage of those opportunities. And I think we love it. I think it gives kids things to shoot for, to set real goals. And you just hope that everyone that's working towards this continues to benefit from it. And I would say the last part of it is the current players, if they're doing it right, they always make sure that they pay homage to the older players that set the path forward for them to be able to benefit. And anytime that they can give back, whether it's through these CBA agreements where they can fund former players' retirement and health insurance and those things, they should do it, because on the backs of those players' performances and sacrifices, today's generation is able to benefit.
1: All right. You want to take a guess who's 2, 3, and 4 on that list as far as salaries in the NFL? Obviously, they're quarterbacks. You know that. They're all ten are all quarterbacks.
12: Yeah, I think Dak Prescott is probably right behind it, because I think his deal is like 60
1: mil. Bingo, you got that. He's getting 60
12: per, mil. Yeah. Yeah, outside of that, I have no idea. Like, there's so many people in the $50 million club that I can't even remember. I know Brock Purdy got paid. Trevor Lawrence got paid. Here you go. I don't even know after Dak Prescott. Who's after Dak Prescott?
1: Okay, Dak Prescott's getting $60 million. And after that, it's Josh Allen, Joe Burrow, Trevor Lawrence, Jordan Love, Matthew Stafford, Brock Purdy, Justin Herbert, and Lamar Jackson. And up through Matthew Stafford is $55 million, and then it drops to Brock Purdy, $53 million, Justin Herbert, $52.5 million, and Lamar Jackson's only making $52 million. Really?
12: Wow. I mean, that's a lot, and that's a big number for Lamar Jackson, because he's up. He wants to get paid. Where does he fall? And now that Pat Mahomes has done his deal, does that set the floor for where he's shooting for? It'll be interesting. Somewhere between Dak Prescott and Pat Mahomes. That's what we're talking about when it comes to Lamar Jackson.
1: And I got to run this by it. Do you think it's fair that the public knows the salaries of these guys? I don't think so. Do we have to know the salaries of people who broadcast the news on TV? Okay, the guy in 60 Minutes just got fired, right? And I don't know how much he made. I wouldn't mind knowing. I guess you could go on the internet. They may have that. I don't know. I don't look for that information. But I think there are people that would like to know that. But, you know, it's out there for athletes. It's so easy to find out how much they make. And when you go to a ball game, especially a baseball game, you're sitting up there, guys having a couple of beers, guy strikes out. Hey, you bum, you're making $100 million. Come on. Can't you hit the – I mean – I think it creates animosity and a big division between fans and players. I really do. I guess the reason being the salaries are public, so player A could find out what player B is making that plays the same position, and he wants to make that kind of money as well. That's the only reason I can figure out why those salaries are made public.
12: Yeah, it's a weird thing. But, yeah, no, to me it's okay that it's public. I think, you know, we want to establish the pecking order. I think whether it's fantasy football and those things, we want to know. But I also think coaches' salaries should be public. Sometimes they're not always easily available, whether it's college, pro, or whatever. If we're going to do it for the players, you have to do it for the other people. I don't think it's fair that it's the players that are always targeted. If you're going to open it, full disclosure, open up everybody so everyone knows where everyone is sitting at when it comes to it.
1: It's almost easier to find out how much a college football coach is making than a pro coach. I don't know why that is, but it is.
12: Oh, it definitely is. I mean, I think maybe because it's widely reported. I don't know. Like, I think it's funny. I mean, I had no idea NFL coaches' salaries have mushroomed to the point that they are making, I mean, well over $10, $12, $13 million as a head coach. Crazy.
1: You know, I guess it's the popularity of the sport brings the money in, and that's why they get the money. But when you think about it, a baseball manager is managing 162 games and maybe 20-some-odd games in spring training, all right? And it's kind of like a seven-month deal, all right? 162 games, maybe at most a baseball manager making $2 million, $3 million, maybe. And a football coach, 17 games, he's making $10 million. Go figure. Why is that? Is it because of the money coming into the league, what the league makes? I don't understand why 17 games would make more money than 162 games.
12: I think it speaks to the popularity of the sport. I mean, you get what you can because of the urgency and because you only have one game a week. There's a different level of intensity that has to be played with each and every week. When you have 162 games, it's probably easier to be a little nonchalant in some of those games, to not have your A game in some of those games. And so it impacts the way that you see the play. So, yeah, I'm not surprised. Like, the money's the money.
1: Wow. I mean, I guess if the money's there, I mean, everybody gets a piece of the pie. That's what it basically is. All right, let's talk about, speaking of coaches, NFL coaches, coach of the Tampa Bay Bucks, Todd Bowles, he said the other day, quote, there's absolutely no question he wants Baker Mayfield as his quarterback. Of course he does, because if he doesn't have Baker Mayfield, he'll be out of a job, all right? Now, the question I have, that Baker Mayfield, the quarterback of the team, is heading into this season in the final year of his contract. That contract's worth $100 mil. So if he's into the final year of his contract, really, why would you want to renegotiate? Now, mate, I don't understand why. If you sign a contract, that's it. I mean, and then talk to me in the beginning of the 2027 season when your contract's up. But now he's walking and crying and yelling and screaming and saying, I want a new contract. Why? You know,
12: here's the deal about contracts, because like it's always funny because like fans always side with ownership when it comes to these contracts, but they never point to ownership when ownership comes to players and ask them to take a pay cut even after players have good years. So if the contract is a contract, then people should honor it on both sides, but it's not honored on both sides. And then when you're Baker Mayfield and you've played above expectation as a contract and you want to go back and renegotiate, like, he looks like the bad guy when, look, man, that's just business. If we were talking about regular business, if you're doing a great job at IBM and Xerox wants to come and pay you a ton of money, you leave. You can go leave and do that. You can get that. Well, you can't do that in for a team. And so the only thing that you can do is either withhold your services or go back and try and demand the thing. Now, the Tampa Bay Buccaneers don't have to agree to do a new contract with Baker. They say, hey, you have to play your contract out. Then he has to make a decision if he'll play on that contract or sit out, which would be detrimental to his bank account. But the Tampa Bay Buccaneers don't have to do anything. And they could be bold and say that and then just live with the consequences. If he does play well, he's going to leave. But most people don't want to have these hard conversations with people. And sometimes the noise and the peer pressure will make front offices do things that maybe they're not all the way in agreement with. So, well, look, this is just noise. It's just conversation.
1: But he does become an unrestricted free agent in 2027 if they don't get a deal now. So that mm-hmm. puts a little bit of pressure on Tampa Bay to sign. They're going to sign him. I would think he's going to sign a deal, a long-term deal, before the season starts. Don't you think? I do.
12: I mean, we like to think so, but look, you talked about him not wanting to negotiate. Like, they could take it to term. Like, hey, look, you can play it out, then we'll make a decision at that point. The leverage is with the team. The team can always slap the franchise tag on him and do those things. Like, Baker can't force his way out of there. He can be a restricted free agent, but they're vehicles that the Buccaneers can use to retain his services. So from their vantage point, they should wait until the deal is in their favor, not in his favor. I mean, you want him to be happy with it, but they don't have to go above and beyond anything. They don't have to be crazy. They have all the power in this situation.
1: Well, look, I mean, he's got some tread on the tires right now. He led them to back-to-back NFC South championships in 23 and 24. Mm-hmm. So he's got something in his pocket. And that was right after Tom Brady retired. So I think he's got some stuff in the closet to throw at them. I think they know. I think they know. I mean, he'll be there. And when Todd Bowles goes public, I mean, usually the coach doesn't get involved with those things. He really didn't. I mean, I didn't hear Andy Reid say squat about Patrick Mahomes at all until after the deal was done. And then he had a bit of a news conference.
12: Yeah, but Pat Mahomes didn't have to beg and plead to get a new contract done. I mean, there are different levels to this when it comes to who you are as a player. Baker Mayfield's having to kind of like posture a little bit in the public to try and get the deal done. Ty Bowles is kind of showing some solidarity, some support for his quarterback by coming out and voicing his support of the quarterback or whatever. But none of that matters. It comes down to those representatives and the money people from the Buccaneers getting in a room, putting some things down on paper, and seeing if they can find that middle ground. If not, the Buccaneers can be like, hey, man, just play it out. And when you become a free agent, we can talk.
1: All right. Now, here's the big deal. Here's the big question of the day, all right? The age-old question I have, and I never got an answer, but I know you'll give me the answer. Does the quarterback make the receiver or vice versa? The receiver make the quarterback? I mean, for years, Tom Brady really and truly never really had a Hall of Fame receiver, right? He never really had. How many has he had throughout his career? But he was a tremendous quarterback, and he's a Hall of Famer, no doubt about that. Now I'm going to the Minnesota Vikings. I'm looking at Justin Jefferson. The guy's a Hall of Famer. There's no doubt in my mind. Last year, you look at his stats, they were the worst of his career. But he still had over 1,000 yards, but he only had 2 touchdowns, and now he's got to depend on Kyler Murray or J.J. McCarthy. So if I'm Justin Jefferson, I'm not that happy that I got to worry about these two guys making it for me, all right? Mm-hmm. So Justin Jefferson still had over 1,000 yards with J.J. McCarthy a year ago, but still in all, is there a chance that Justin Jefferson's going to say, you know what, after this year, I want out of here? You know, you don't give me a quarterback, I want out of here. So who makes the quarterback, or does the quarterback make the receiver or whatever? How does that work?
12: It depends on the level of quarterback. Sometimes the quarterback can elevate the players around him. Other times the players around him elevate the quarterback. I used to work on a podcast where we talked about it in the terms of trucks and trailers. That's how quarterbacks should be classified. Trucks, the quarterback carries the team. Trailer, the team carries the quarterback. Some guys, it's very clear to see what category they fall in. Hey, they're the guy that's the driving force of the offense. The offense operates and works because of them, not because of the pieces around them. On other teams, the pieces around them can make the quarterback operate at a high level. It's very clear when you look at it. When I think about, you know, like some of these guys in terms of elevating, you talked about Tom Brady being able to play with a bunch of unheralded or no-name players. Well, Tom Brady, surprisingly, was a truck, and people didn't know about it. And then you looked at the success that the Patriots had and the success that he had after leaving the Patriots. Like, you see, oh, yeah, he is the guy that was the linchpin. He is the one that was the key to the success. Maybe early on, it was more of a managerial situation where he kind of took a backseat to the other players. But the more and more he was there, the more and more we saw that, oh, he is the one that's elevating a group of average to slightly above average players and making them championship caliber. Give him the credit because he's the quarterback and he brings the Midas touch.
1: I hear what you're saying. Okay, but now I'm looking at the Minnesota Vikings. I would not call Kyler Murray or J.J. McCarthy a truck.
12: I mean, you wouldn't call Kyler Murray a truck. Here's what I'll say about this, because I think it's interesting what people say about Kyler Murray. Kyler Murray, if you go all the way back to when he was in high school, some people say he was the best high school player in the state of Texas ever. When you go back and look at this thing, you go, absolutely. If you asked him down there at Allen, Texas, he was undefeated, never lost a game, anything. He's the first player to ever be drafted in the first round in baseball and football in history. First player ever. Wins the Heisman Trophy a year at Oklahoma. Comes into the league, offensive rookie of the year, 2-time Pro Bowler. Now, the last couple of years, if you look at his history, he's had injuries. He had a foot injury last year in 2025. He had a torn ACL in 2022. But if you still go back and look at the way that he performed, I'm blown away by the fact that people are so dismissive of Kyler Murray. When Kyler Murray, like prior to Sam Darnold winning the Super Bowl, Kyler Murray has always exceeded Sam Darnold. Sam Darnold didn't have near the amount of success that Kyler Murray had when he was going to Minnesota. So if Kevin O'Connell can get Sam Darnold to play at that level, why wouldn't he be able to get a more talented, more athletic, and more dynamic player in Kyler Murray to play at or above that level? So to me, it's clear and apparent. One, Kyler Murray is going to be the starter. Two, I expect him to play at a level that is darn near Pro Bowl level, if not better, at that position. because he's the most talented player that Kevin O'Connell has had at the quarterback position. And you'll see Justin Jefferson's number shoot through the roof like we're normally used to seeing because he has a better quarterback at the position.
1: I'm happy to hear that. I'm just throwing this out there right now because Justin Jefferson, to his credit, has been very quiet, has never said anything, never said that I want out of here, whatever it may be. But last year, he had 1,048 yards and only two touchdowns. But again, if Caleb Williams could be reborn because of Ben Johnson, then I think that maybe Kyler Murray could be reborn with Kevin O'Connell because both those guys are great offensive minds.
12: I mean, absolutely great. And I think, like, this is the best coach that Kyler Murray has had. No disrespect to Cliff Kingsbury, who has done a good job with quarterbacks in the past. Kevin O'Connell is a better coach. And so he's going to create better opportunities for Kyler Murray to do his thing. If healthy, and I know that's a big if, but if healthy, you will see and everyone will see the kind of player that he is. And I think we'll say, man, we really overlooked Kyler Murray. Kyler Murray at one point was one of the better quarterbacks in the league. The numbers speak for themselves. Yeah, I think he's going to be terrific in Minnesota.
1: Right. And I tell you what, I give Justin Jefferson a lot of credit. He didn't pull an A.J. Brown. I want out of here. I can't do this. He didn't get along with his quarterback. He just went out there and did his business, but he didn't do it as he normally does. So I give him a lot of credit for that. All right, so we'll see what happens. All right, we move on right now. He's Bucky Brooks. Get him at Bucky Brooks, at Andy Furman FSR. 877-99 on Fox. That's our phone number. That translates to 877-996-6369. We got the blame game in this hour. And the debate, this is a debate that never ends and it never dies. We'll talk about it next.
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0: right, there's danger in the playoffs. We'll get to that in just about a minute. Good morning, everybody. This is Fox Sports Sunday on Fox Sports Radio. He's Bucky Brooks. I'm Andy Furman. We're live from the Fox Sports Radio studios. But right now, it's time for the Tire Rack Play of the Day.
1: It is crunch time again for the fifth time in five games in the finals. Brunson down the lane. Lefty layup ties the game. It's the first 40-point night in the finals in Knicks franchise history.
0: Jalen Brunson, MVP, 45 points last night. Knicks over the Spurs, 94-90 to win the NBA title. 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And did I mention we're live from the Fox Sports Radio studios? Well, we are. All right, we got the blame game coming up in about maybe 10 or 12 minutes from now. Hey, let's get back to this Brandon Sorsby situation, because the Big 12 continues to consider actions against Texas Tech and, of course, their quarterback Brandon Sorsby, because now the Oklahoma Attorney General Drummond calling on the conference to suspend Sorsby. So this is a joke. I'll tell you why I say this. You got the judge, basically, Ken Curry, the Texas judge, granted Sorsby a temporary injunction Monday that permits him to practice with the Red Raiders and play after he serves a two-game suspension. So you got the judge in Texas, who's basically a Texas Tech fan, saying he could play, and you got the attorney general in Oklahoma, who's probably a Sooner fan, who says he wants him out. That's basically where it's at right now. It has nothing to do with the law. It has nothing to do with what's right or wrong. These guys are fans, right? That's what it is right now. You can see it's pretty transparent. You can see right through it.
2: I mean, I won't go so far as to question their integrity, but it does seem like there's some fandom that is leaking into some of the decisions that are being made. And, well, I mean, look, you're talking about a $1 billion industry. There's a lot of money riding on the determination and the outcome of this court case, because it could potentially open up the floodgates to who knows what will transpire after that. That said, I think we all want a resolution, and we all want some guardrails with everything that is going on in college football, from eligibility to payments to moving around. Everybody would like a system where everyone is operating above board, but more importantly, everyone is operating on a level playing field. That's what we're trying to get to in college
0: football. Yeah, I agree with you. And tomorrow's a big day, because the Big 12's roster of presidents and chancellors is scheduled to meet tomorrow to discuss the Sorsby situation. And a final decision is not expected tomorrow, but the meeting is

0: expected to sign, like, what direction they're going to go. So here's the deal. If Sorsby could play, and he will play, he's going to miss two games, the first two games, what would stop an athlete to wager in any school right now, because the precedent has been set. The NCAA has no power whatsoever. And if they want to gamble, you could gamble, right? That's basically what it's all about.
1: I mean, yeah, it's just a matter of somebody deciding that that's the hill they want to die on. They want to gamble and let the world know that they're gambling. And just because Brandon Sorsby wasn't punished, like, it shouldn't impact me as well. Yeah, I mean, we're living in muddy waters right now when it comes to eligibility stuff as it relates to gambling. And somebody needs to make a decision on how they want to operate in that space. We thought it would be cut and dried. There appears to be a little gray area in that. And we have to see how the courts ultimately decide. But right now, yeah, it's not a pretty picture for sure.
0: Well, and I understand right now that, you know, I think it was the athletic director or the president of Texas Tech said, you know, we're in a society right now that, you know, you have a gambling apparatus in your hand, which is your cell phone. You know, it doesn't make look, I have a cell phone. I don't gamble. I mean, the cell phone doesn't make you gamble, you know. I mean, drunken driving, it's not the car's fault. It's you because you're drinking. Mm-hmm. I mean, that's the point. But, you know, I get it. They wanted to play. They invested $5 million in the kid to play quarterback. So they're doing everything in their power because it's important to win and it's important for the investment that you made in the kid. That's what it's all about.
1: I mean, yeah. I mean, they certainly want him available. He is expected to be one of their better players. He plays the most important position on the field, quarterback. So he has a big factor. He makes a huge impact on the outcome of games. And they need him to be available if they want to be at their best based on what they saw and what they expect from them.
0: You know, and I think there's going to be an argument down the road. I don't know when, but it's going to happen. They'll say, look, you've got all these betting sites, all these commercials on TV. I'm not saying that they're the impetus that makes you want to gamble, but the point is that they're there. They're involved with college athletics. They help support college athletics. They sponsor it. You know, it's almost like, how can you turn your back on that? That's basically, it's crazy. You know, they're there. It's okay for them to be involved with college athletics, but they don't want you to be involved with, I get it. The credibility of the game is at stake, but is it really? If Sorsby's plays, is the credibility of the game really at stake? I don't know.
1: I mean, in a way, because there's always this question that will hang over the head. If he makes mistakes, is he influenced by his gambling situation? That's just what it's going to be. Because he's been, he's a recovering addict or whatever, like, there will always be questions around him when it comes to his mistakes and the impact on the game. And is this a straight-up situation, or is he influencing the game, like a point-shaving situation? Yeah, so it has an impact. It does challenge and threaten the integrity a little bit, just given his past circumstances.
0: I'm going to go on record and say I don't think anybody cares. I'll tell you why. I got proof on this. Back in 2007, there was an NBA official by the name of Tim Donaghy. Okay, he bet on NBA games, including those games that he officiated. All right, the NBA is alive and well. No one cared. No one said that game was changed on the outcome because he bet. He resigned. He was federally convicted, and FBI investigations revealed that he had a gambling addiction and provided inside information. Okay, so you can argue and say, yeah, he gambled and he was fired and he can't officiate games anymore. I get it. But Brandon Sorsby gambled. I mean, I don't think he did anything to change the outcome of a game. I mean, he didn't bet on the games I don't think he played in. I mean, there's a difference, I think, right? I don't know.
1: I mean, look, he was on the team, and it was, you know, like, he bet on his own team. Now, did he have an influence in the outcome? No. They haven't found any ties to that part of it. But it just, I mean, it's, look, man, it's in the muddy water. It's in the gray area. It's not clear, but you just kind of feel uneasy about it. And I think it's the uneasiness that makes everyone pause when you think about Brandon Sorsby playing, coming off of the heels of the gambling stuff. And I will say this. In the NFL, it's a bigger deal when they look at him and his gambling situation, that it will impact his supplemental draft status or whatever his draft status is, because the integrity. Like, we talk about the most important position. Can you trust the player who is playing the most important position for you. If you can't trust him, your team has no shot.
0: Well, you said something very smart 2 hours ago. You said, we'll see if he's even that good. Maybe he's not that good, right? I mean, who knows? I mean, he's head and shoulders above the rest because it's kind of a weak quarterback class, but who knows how good he is? He didn't really dominate college athletics at the position, so we'll see how good he really is.
1: I mean, that is a big part of the situation. Like, they're jumping through a bunch of hoops and doing a lot of things to get him there. And when he plays, it only adds to pressure. So how does he handle himself with more pressure, given, you know, the addiction and those things? Like, is he able to kind of like, has he worked through that? You know, is he able to handle all the eyes and the spotlight that's going to be on him and the scrutiny that's going to be on him with every move that he makes? It's a lot.
0: I don't know. Speaking of good, let's talk about the GOAT. Let's talk about LeBron James, who basically is the GOAT on the GOAT debate. This thing never ends. I mean, it continues to MJ and LeBron. I mean, look, but he was interviewed the other day by Time Magazine, and they asked him about the GOAT, and he says, quote, "I'm not taking nobody over me." Good for him. He's got confidence. He's good, and he knows he's good, okay? This has become a never-ending debate. I don't know why. Is it all about the rings? I don't know. Why do they all talk about Steph Curry and the best shooter of all time and who might be? I mean, they'd say he is, but there had to be other shooters that were great shooters in the NBA. You never hear about that. It's just Steph and nobody else. I don't understand that. But the point is that LeBron James right now on the debate, I say good for him. You know, he's great. I don't know if he's the greatest of all time, but he said if they were forming a team and he was a manager, whatever it may be, he would pick him. But they also came back and said, not to be an egomaniac, he said, I'm sure Michael Jordan would say they would pick him, all right? So he said all the right things. I appreciate that. But that leads me to another question. If you're a record holder and someone's breathing down your neck as an active player and you're retired, you don't want that guy to break your record. I don't care who it is, you know, because all of a sudden, no one knows who you are. They forget about you, you know? I give Oscar Robertson a lot of credit. When, I forgot who it was already, he had the triple-double. Who had the triple-double several years ago?
1: Russell Westbrook.
0: Russell Westbrook, yeah. He was playing for Oklahoma City. The big O, Oscar, came out there and congratulated him, all right? That was big on the big O's part, because really, if I'm the big O, I don't want anybody breaking my record. Really, because they forget about you, right? But athletes will never admit that. They won't admit it.
1: Yeah, no one wants to be forgotten about. Like, that is part of being the record holder. You want to hold a record forever. Because every time people get close to the record, they have to mention you. You're not forgot about. You're like, you have legacy. You become legendary. All those things. All this stuff matters.
0: I agree. So why is this debate keeps on going? Why is it LeBron James
1: and Michael Jordan? Because I'll say this, man. It's lazy entertainment, right?
0: It is lazy
1: entertainment.
0: Right.
1: Like radio, TV, podcasting, whatever. It's lazy because guess what? We can never determine which one is better than which because they never go against each other. It's a hypothetical question that can ever come to an answer. So why do we do it? Because everyone clicks on anything LeBron, anything Michael Jordan, Kobe, man, they dig in. So that's what it is. It is the content creative that just never goes away because so many people are so passionate about it that they keep repeating it.
0: Okay, LeBron James, four-time NBA champ, 22-time All-Star, league's all-time leading scorer. He's played more games, won more games, and taken more shots than anyone else ever put on a uniform in the NBA. But he had four more years because he didn't go to college. I get it. But why do these arguments always have to refer back to rings? It never used to be that way. You know, I thought that, and this is crazy. I know I'm going back in time, but you know what? I'm a history buff. You know, if you're going to talk sports, you better know your history. Otherwise, forget about it. You look like a fool. There were guys in baseball who never made it to the World Series who I thought were great players. In particular, Ernie Banks. I thought Ernie Banks was one of the greatest players ever. Great shortstop, and later in his career, moved to first base. All right? He never made it to the World Series. He may be one of the greatest ever, and he's in the Hall of Fame. Never won a ring. But now, if you don't win a ring, you're a bum. Really, Eli Manning's going to go to the Hall of Fame. I never thought he was in the top 10, the top 5 all-time quarterbacks, but he'll be a Hall of Famer. Why? He's got 2 Super Bowl rings. Things have changed, and I don't know why or when it's changed, but that's just the way it is.
1: Yeah, it is the way it is. And, you know, it's funny because there's always these debates in communities where we talk about what matters more. Is it the individual success or is it the ring culture? Does winning matter? Are quarterback wins, are wins a quarterback stat or their team stat? Right. If then people like, no, it's individual. Okay, well, then why is Tom Brady recognized as the GOAT? Well, he won 7 rings. Okay, well, we said rings aren't the reason why we give people credit. So which one is it? And people can know you use whatever you need to use to justify the person that you support as the GOAT being the GOAT. But it's a nuanced situation. No one really can determine or say why it is what it is, but we just know what we like and who we like in those situations.
0: You're exactly right. All right, by the way, if you missed any of today's show, you want to catch the podcast, just search Fox Sports Radio wherever you get your pods, and right after the show, today's podcast will be posted. 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Okay, it's all yours, and it's the blame game. 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
0: The Blame Game right around the corner, about 12 minutes before the top of the hour. At the top of the hour, it'll be 9 a.m. on the East Coast. A countdown. Countdown with Jeff Schwartz, Brian Noe, and Bill Krakenberger right here on Fox Sports Radio. By the way, he's Bucky Brooks. I'm Andy Furman. And we're live from the Fox Sports Radio studios. But right now, it's time for the Blame Game.
26: You ruined me!
2: It's all your fault. No, it's your fault.
27: This is all your fault.
28: This is all your fault. This is all your fault.
2: Maybe it's everyone's fault.
29: Ooh.
2: Who knows?
27: He's a liar.
2: That's why there's the Blame Game.
27: The Blame Game.
2: Let's figure out who to blame.
27: Who's
2: lying?
0: It's your fault. Patty, welcome back for a day. It's your fault. You're doing the Blame Game. Are you ready?
30: Oh, I'm ready. And you know what? I'm not taking the blame this time, Andy. I blame
0: we'll
30: you.
0: See. We'll
30: but,
0: see.
30: That
0: we'll
30: said, see. Let's
0: do it.
30: Yeah, let's do it. All right. So watching the NBA playoffs, no 30-second calls, no palming, no traveling. Why? And who do you blame, Andy?
0: Well, you know what, though? I think the officiating has been very lax, so to speak. I think it's loose. They want to be physical. They're letting them play. I have never seen a palming call when they turn the ball over. I don't see traveling guys take 2-3 steps. I don't see 3-second calls. I don't know why. I think the game has changed. Maybe that's the way they like it. I don't know. I just can't figure it out. But really and truly, those are rules of the game, and I don't see it. So I'm blaming the officials, I think, have been told by the league office, let them play. That's my thought.
1: Yeah, I mean, I think that some league was a mandate where they did let them play. There was more physicality. There was some looseness when it came to, like, the traveling and the palming or some of the things that normally we would see called at lower levels, not called in the NBA. I feel like that's always been a big part of the NBA. But, yeah, they were letting them play. I think what they ultimately wanted, they wanted the players to decide the game, not the officials.
30: Now, all right, I got more NBA here, guys. So, will Spurs coach Mitch Johnson get a copy of the home game loss after these playoffs? If so, who would you blame for that on that? What do you think, Buck?
1: Look, I mean, I think he certainly look at all of these losses and get a lot of blame of it. He'll look at it. He'll try and see what he can learn from it. Ultimately, man, the coach always gets to blame. Even though he can tell the players what to do, how to do it, when to do it, if they don't execute it, it comes back to the coach. That's the unfortunate part of sports. Coaching gets blamed a lot more than maybe it should.
0: I changed my mind after listening to Bucky Brooks today, as I normally do, because he's the voice of reason. He really is. And I think that this is a young team, so I think that Mitch Johnson will be back. But if there was a blame to blame, I'd point the finger at Darren Fox. And maybe you blame Mitch Johnson for sticking with him too long. I don't know. But you know what, Buck? Maybe they do that, as you say, you shake a guy's confidence up if you take a guy out of the starting lineup and bench him. And maybe it's worse to bench him than to let him play and hurt you. So I think Johnson will be back. I think the Spurs will be back
3: because
0: they got this under their belt. So we'll see what happens.
30: All right. Well, I got another one. So Spurs led the Knicks by 29 in game 4 and lost. Who do you blame for that one, Andy?
0: This I blame Johnson big time. I think it was the dumbest thought of coaching I've ever seen. He's had Wemby shooting threes from outside. Didn't work the ball in well. Bad shots. They just had a different look. I mean, they tried to coast, and they couldn't coast. It was bad coaching on his part. You got to keep that intensity up. You got to put your foot on their throat and stick it in there pretty good, and they didn't do it.
1: Yeah, I mean, I think everyone's to blame for that. Like, we can talk about Johnson should be able to save him, whatever. I mean, 29-point lead, players have to have some common sense. They took a bunch of bad shots. They didn't play defense. And then when the game got tight, they didn't execute as much as we want to put it on him. And he certainly deserves his fair share of the blame. He could have called timeouts and tried to change the lineup. The players got to play. And the players didn't play like they should have. And so I blame the players. They didn't finish the game. The game was right there for them to win it. They didn't finish it. So it's on them ultimately.
30: Scathing. Love it.
0: Scathing.
30: So we're gonna go to the World Cup for this one, guys. So has the World Cup passed the WNBA in popularity just this spring? Why, if so, and who would you blame, Bucky?
1: I mean, I think the World Cup has always probably been more popular than WNBA just because it's a global sport. There are more people that are into soccer in our country. And so when you have a big event like this, you have something that is going to be celebrated where you can be the world champion, you can have more eyes on it. That's why it ranks higher than the WNBA.
0: I'm glad you mentioned the WNBA popularity this spring. Okay, this spring. Now, this is only an event that happens every 4 years, so that's why it makes it popular. People kind of gear up for it. And nationalism rules. You know, everybody gets in a circle and roots USA, USA. That's what it is. But the WNBA is pretty popular, and they'll be popular the next 3 years. And they're popular now. Maybe not as much as the World Cup. How's that?
30: All right, I like that. Do you want to go one more? I don't know if we have time. I think we have 10 seconds.
0: It's Mark. It's Mark. He'll tell you. Oh, we don't. All right. It was great. It was great having you, Patty. Bucky, have a great week. We'll see you next Sunday right here. Countdown next on Fox Sports.
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0: For the first time in 53 years, the New York Knicks are the champions of the world.
32: Wendy tries a three, puts it up, off the mark, Ananobi the rebound. It's over! It's over! Knicks fans, this is not a dream. Your long, long wait has ended. Go ahead and cry. After 53 years, the Knicks are finally NBA champions once again.
0: Mike Breen, the call on ABC as the Knicks won Game 5 at San Antonio 94-90, buying 45 points from series MVP Jalen Brunson. At the World Cup Saturday night, Australia defeated Turkey 2-0, so Australia and the U.S. now tied for first place in Group D, going into their showdown on Friday. Scotland over Haiti 1-0. Earlier, Brazil's 1-1 tie with Morocco means that Scotland is in sole possession of first place in Group C. I'm Isaac Lohenkron.
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2: 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Here's Brian Noe, Jeff Schwartz, and Bill Crack Krakenberger.
1: Oh, what is going on? Welcome in here. Happy Sunday. Hope all is well. Man, the Knicks get it done. Beat the Spurs in five games. What a wild series. I don't know about you guys. I'm not ready for the NBA season to be over. Not ready for it. I woke up this morning and I'm like, food tastes less good. Life is less meaningful. We don't have NBA basketball. I was ready for at least one more NBA Finals game. Hopefully two more. We got none more. We got none more last night because the Knicks are way more clutch than the Spurs are. So that's our new reality. Good morning, Jeff. Good morning, Crack. All good with you guys?
4: I know we start off every show with platitudes, right? How we're doing this morning, whatnot. But we have to start the show with what has to be the worst fourth quarter performance of any team in the NBA Finals over the span of any series. Currently the Knicks. Look, the Knicks are a fun team to root for. They play hard. They're gritty. They're tough. They don't give up. Brunson's so much fun to watch. Like a legitimate fun team. They seem like all good people. Like, you listen to post-game interviews. Like, congrats to the Knicks. This series, though, is more about the Spurs' failure in the fourth quarter. I want to read you something. The Spurs had a 92% chance to win the game, up 13 points in the third quarter in game one. 83% chance in game two, up 12 points in the second quarter. 99% game four, up 20 in the fourth. And last night, 97% chance in game five, up 13 in the fourth quarter. 14. And you saw it coming last night. Like, you felt it just, you felt it coming. This team, they're young, right? They're 24, 22, 21. But the problem is the old guy stinks. Fox is the old guy. And he, Brian, absolutely murdered this team last night. The inability for Mitch Johnson, the Spurs head coach, to be like, Dylan Harper, you get every play. Yeah, Harper missed at the end. So what? He at least tried. He's at least trying some offense. Wemby disappeared in the fourth quarter of all five games, Crack. I can't, yes, the Knicks deserve credit for winning the games and taking the games from the Spurs. But the story of this series for me is the Spurs' utter failure in the fourth quarter to do anything of magnitude in those moments, in those big moments. And they're going to be fine in the end, I think. But, man, they were terrible these fourth quarters.
5: Brian sent a text here. Lake Shoyo, I don't know who that is, but he sent someone's tweet, actually. Spurs led game one by 14, game two by 12, game three by 12, game four by 29, game five by 16. Wow. Jeff couldn't have said it any better. What a fourth quarter, just total letdown and breakdown. Listen, congrats to the New York Knicks and all the fans of New York. Knicks were just a better all-around, more experienced, better coached team. You know, the Spurs, the youth, the fatigue even showed. You have to remember now, you didn't really have a leader on the court. I hate to say that. A real leader, especially in crunch time. I think Wemby could have became that kind of leader, and maybe eventually he will be, but he's just not there yet. You should have gotten some more leadership and better play out of Fox, but he absolutely, like you said, he was just played horrible this series and made some real crucial mistakes. Talking again about the fatigue. It really showed late in the game here. Remember, San Antonio, and they went through a grueling seven-game series with Oklahoma City. So the Knicks had 11 days of rest, I think it was, before the finals. I think the fatigue really ended up showing late in these games. It just looked like the Spurs just ran out of gas in the fourth quarter of almost every game here. So it's just, like I said, even though I did have a couple futures bets to win the Knicks to win the East, which was a bigger bet, even I found a 12-1 on the series. But this was back in July when I said it in the chat, and it was based on some other trade rumors. But sometimes you're allowed to get lucky sometimes too, I guess. This team. And how about Russ Axelrod traveling all over the country to see his team?
4: Yeah,
5: Russ.
4: I would do it too, by the way. If I had the money to go, like, watch, like, if I had.
5: Give it a break, Jeff. Oregon, Brian and I, if we had the money,
4: I'd be in there. I don't have, like, spend, like, 10 grand for a ticket money. I don't know, but I ain't doing that. Maybe I do. But
5: 10. My probably can, more than that.
4: Like, I can't. I love that Russ did it, but, like, I can't do that now. Not my. Both the kids, my private school tuition bill is due in two weeks.
5: In case, actually, in case you don't know, Jeff. You do have some expensive years coming up. I'm just telling you. I don't know if you knew that or not. So.
4: Oh, I do? What are coming
5: Yeah. Out? You got some expensive years with the kids.
4: Oh, the bar mitzvahs. Yeah.
5: That's what I mean.
4: Yeah, they're going to be. Oh, boy. I don't even want to, Brian, the bar mitzvah season's coming, buddy. It's going to be like son's going to be a year. Yeah, basically 14 months or whatever. Good for Russ. Like, I love last night how happy this made Knicks. Like, I love watching all the reaction videos. I just love it every championship. I watch like a New York Knicks like podcast reaction, the fans, even the celebrities. Like, those guys have been fans forever. I know they're celebrities. I get it. You don't want to see them on your television, but they've been fans their entire life. Spike Lee's had season tickets since 1985. Like, they've been fans their entire life. I love seeing the reaction from the Knicks radio call. I thought Mike Breen was so professional. He's like a Knicks homer. He's a Knicks play-by-play guy. Brian, I loved all of it. I think the Knicks totally deserving of this, man.
5: How about the old pros, the old Knick pros on the court? I love seeing like King and Patrick Ewing. I really love seeing all the old Knicks there. That was so cool.
4: And Charles Oakley, who's like there but not really there. Like, Ewing works for the Knicks.
5: Yeah.
4: Ewing works for the Knicks, so he'll get a ring for this. What a man, unbelievable.
6: Well, that's and Russ Axelrod, our guy, that took a selfie with Charles Oakley after the game. Must have saw him on the street or something, but that was great. But this came down to the Knicks were just so much better in crunch time than San Antonio. I mean, that told the story of the entire series. You can't blow a 29-point lead in an NBA Finals game. It's a Finals record. I remember watching the game where the Lakers blew a 24-point lead against the Celtics. And a friend of mine at the time, he was like, oh, the Celtics, they're still alive in this game. And I looked at him like he was crazy. I was like, do your eyes work? Right? Like, that was a 24-point lead. This is a 29-point lead that the Spurs blew. And you just look at the fourth quarter and you look at crunch time consistently throughout this series. It's Knicks thriving, Knicks getting it done, Knicks rising in the moment, and the Spurs just shrinking and shrinking and shrinking. Jalen Brunson, 45 points last night, 15 points in the fourth quarter. He was sensational. The crazy thing to me, they're showing highlights of the playoff runs, you know, of both teams last night. And it's like the Spurs couldn't close games against the Knicks to save their lives. And the crazy thing is the Spurs went to Oklahoma City, beat the Thunder in Game 7 on the road. But against the Knicks, they were a disaster in big moments time and time again. I think the Knicks completed the best run in NBA playoff history. I don't think there's a better run in the history of the NBA playoffs. Like, if somebody came up to you when the Knicks were down 2-1 against the Hawks and said, hey, the Knicks are actually going to win it all this season, you'd be like, what are you talking about? 9 straight road wins, 13 straight playoff wins. With the roster that they have, I that's the greatest run in NBA playoff history. Nothing else stacks
4: you have it ahead of, like, the 0-1 Lakers or, like, the 17 Warriors?
6: Nothing. That's the best run in my mind. You beat the Spurs in 5. Right?
4: Yeah.
6: Like, what chance would you give the Knicks to beat the Spurs in 5? What chance would you give them to beat them in 5 when they're getting crushed routinely in the first quarter and the first half? You'd give them almost no shot to win in 5. That's what they did. I think it's the greatest run in playoff history.
4: And what's funny is it's definitely not the most talented basketball team.
6: That's what makes the run even more impressive. Yeah.
4: It's definitely not. You know, last night was different too than the other collapses, I felt like, because, you know, okay, end of game 2, right? Wemby has a turnover. Okay, like, it happens. Not great. Game 4, they were shooting. They just missed all their shots. Last night, they were scared, man. Last night was a team that wasn't ready for the moment, a coach that wasn't ready for the moment. It took them until, like, 2 minutes left to be like, here, Dylan Harper, you take the ball up the court. It said De'Aaron Fox, 3-for-15 last night, De'Aaron Fox was.
6: Wow.
4: Complete no-show. Just a waste. The coaching mismatch here was so evident. Even yesterday, Mike Brown. I don't know if you saw. I'm sure you saw this, Brian. You remember he went like super small one time.
6: Yeah.
4: Like, he just was doing little things like that. Like, Cornette just couldn't play when the super small lineup. He's guarding Josh Hart. Like, that was, they just, he was like these little tweaks here and there that he did a good job of, and he let Brunson obviously clear the way. I mean, the Knicks outside of Brunson last night were not good. Brunson was just really, he was that good. The Spurs couldn't find a way to double him. Like, I would have sent 3 guys to him, anyone but him, because no one else was shooting the ball well. Anyone but Brunson, they couldn't do it. And it was just a, you know, I know people will point to like the Spurs were up, you know, they led for 72% of the series. They're the better team. I don't, there's no way you can say that. There's no way you can say they're the better, even though they were leading a lot of the series. There's no way they're the better team because it matters what you do in the clutch. It matters how you perform at the end of these games. And they did a much better job. Even things like the Mitchell Robinson offensive rebound. Wemby didn't even try to box out. Like, what was that?
6: He tried. He failed.
4: He did. He turned his. He actually turned and faced Robinson, tried to hold him, not actually box him out. You know, Wemby's incredible, but it's funny when you watch someone play so intently over five games, and I don't think you should change your opinion that much on a guy, but there's like still so much game he's got left in him, right? One, stamina, right? And this is, I think, a failure of the regular season. They just didn't prepare him for a playoff push because he didn't play a lot of minutes. And now all of a sudden he's playing 40 minutes. And, you know, going back to coach, like in game four, they're up 29. He plays 44 minutes. Tonight doesn't, like, what, why are you, the weird rotations with Wemby again. He looked exhausted. He needs a go-to move. He needs something to go to when it's crunch time. He looked a lot like Chet at some point in that game. Just a big, tall guy doesn't know what to do with the ball in the paint at times. It's either a dunk, a three-pointer, and then, like, I kind of don't know what. He's 7'5". Just catch a ball, jump hook. Like, do something. So the Knicks just exposed the Spurs in this series at the end of these games.
5: I spoke to a director of one of the sports books, and I don't want to hear no sports books crying after the series. I know a lot of them were in situations like BetMGM, actually, where they had futures on the Spurs and they had futures on the Knicks, which made a loser on either side overall. And but this is a crucial but. He said he couldn't get any money on the Knicks series after Game 3. When the Spurs won Game 3, all the money came on the Spurs for the series. He was so happy. He got to even his book a little bit. He had a lot of Knicks money. He couldn't get any money on the Knicks at all. It was all Spurs money after Game 3. So I'm sure that helped the books a little bit in this situation. And, you know, but they're probably going to cry a little bit either way. And the more games, the better it is for a sports book because they obviously get more action and more volume on the individual games. And this takes the sting off of the futures that were put on the Knicks here because I know some books that actually told me they were already didn't need the Knicks to win before the series, and yet they had all Knicks money. The public was actually on the Knicks on plus money on this series alone. So it does sting a little bit, but listen, they got a ton of money to be made here. World Cup, baseball, football coming around the corner. I don't want to hear no crying.
6: Man, that's the thing. Jeff mentioned it with Mike Brown. It just seemed like everything worked, especially down the stretch where the super small lineup last night worked. You go back to Game 4, the gigantic comeback. Jose Alvarado's playing big minutes in the fourth quarter. They sat Bridges, and they're like, hey, we need Alvarado. Let's speed up the game. You know, he hit some huge shots. He hit a huge three to cut the deficit to 4 in Game 4. It's like every button Mike Brown was pushing was working. I swear, the fourth quarters, when the tidal wave just started for the Knicks, he could have done anything. He could have been like, hey, Tyler Kolek, get in there. Game 5, closeout game. You know what I mean? He's like, I haven't played a minute in this series. Just go ahead. It'll work. Just get out there. You know, I swear, everything seemed to work with Mike Brown, so hats off to him. I thought about earlier in these playoffs, Anthony Edwards with the Timberwolves. He said after one of their wins, little plays win big time games. And if you look at the Spurs, especially last night throughout the series in the fourth quarter, it was a lot of little plays that they just couldn't make. I'll give you two examples last night. So the Spurs had a 4-point lead. Oh. De'Aaron Fox, shockingly, has a bunny in the paint. Like point blank range, misses it, leads to a Knicks fast break. Brunson draws a foul. It's a 2-point deficit. If Fox makes that shot, the Spurs lead by 6. There's no fast break for the Knicks. Maybe the Spurs even get a stop. That's a little play that turns everything around.
4: Yep.
6: A little bit later, you have the Spurs. They're up by 2. Vassell has the rebound.
4: The
6: There's
4: this
6: not
4: the
6: a
4: play.
6: Knicks player in sight. There's no one around, right? Yep. And Vassell is just barely stepping out of bounds. Very next play, Brunson gets shot, shooting a 3. He made two free throws. No, he made all three.
4: He made all three. That was the play that I knew the Spurs weren't winning, because the Knicks were back on like they're running back to get on defense, and there's three Spurs. I saw a video this morning of this, and they took a screenshot with the ball when it first hit Vassell's hands, and said, "Could you imagine the Knicks have the ball after this?" And like that was it. That's what I knew. Because how you out of bounds, basic rebound, out of bounds, you're bobbling the ball, and then they just didn't have it in those moments. They just didn't.
6: Crazy.
4: All series long, the Knicks made the big plays when it mattered most. They made the smart play. You know, we talk a lot about football, and we're going to certainly do that, I would imagine, you know, this show at some point, and obviously starting, you know, in July pretty heavily. And we talk a lot about, in the NFL, a quality I look for. I don't think you'd wager on this quality, but the fact is that there are a lot of teams that don't beat themselves, and that's how you win a championship, right?
6: Right.
4: Yeah. It's a quality the Chiefs had for so many years, the Patriots had for so many years. Like, you can see it in games. You can visibly see, like, okay, we're going to do what we have to do, and the other team's going to screw up. They're going to do it. And the Knicks' quality the entire postseason of not screwing it up themselves is such a big reason they won the championship. They don't have dumb turnovers. They don't have bad coaching decisions. Cat had some dumb fouls, whatever. He's going to always do that. I did lose. I took Cat to have the most rebounds in the series, and except the last two games he just didn't play.
6: Yeah.
4: And he finished like two behind Wemby, and he played 20 minutes last night.
6: Yeah, somehow he had 10 rebounds.
4: Yeah, like games. I was right there. It was a good call. He was in foul trouble. It happens. You know, they just didn't do dumb things. And yeah, they got behind early. And Brunson said in the post game, and I think it was on ESPN, was like, yeah, we just started every game at 9 o'clock, not 8:30.
6: Yeah, right. That was a great explanation.
4: Like,
6: right?
4: They started slow. I get that. But it was just a consistent sort of chip away.
6: Yeah.
4: And then the big moments, hey, Brunson, here's the ball. And the Spurs did miss that. They missed it, a Brunson type player to make plays in the game. It's going to be Harper moving forward. It's absolutely going to be Harper and Wemby together. Castle, maybe if he develops more offensive game. But the core is there for the Spurs. Knicks, it was their time. It was their time to win a championship.
6: Yeah, man. They blinked. The Spurs blinked. It's funny, too, because, you know, the Knicks, they mess some stuff up here and there. You go back to Josh Hart in game four as a breakaway dunk and turns it into a bricked layup. You know, like, there are plays that the Knicks didn't make, but the Spurs never capitalized on that. And it just seemed like the little plays that the Spurs didn't make, Vassell out of bounds like that. The next thing you know, Brunson's hitting three free throws because he got fouled shooting three. And they have a one-point lead. You know, like, the Knicks did a great job time and time again of taking advantage of those little slip-ups by the Spurs. Either little slip-ups, big slip-ups, whatever. The Knicks did an amazing job taking advantage of that. So, hey, man, I don't care how talented you are. It's like those big moments, right? Pressure moments. And I thought this was going to show up for the Spurs against OKC. I thought their lack of experience would burn them against the defending champions. It ended up burning them against the Knicks. Just unbelievable. But hats off to the Knicks getting it done. That was, I'll tell you what, man, for a five-game series, there are some five-game series that are absolute duds, man. These games were fantastic. We got five really good games, pressure moments, iconic endings. Game four was off the charts. There might be a statue of OG Anunoby outside the Garden one day with I'm serious, with that tip in. Like, you might have that. We had some iconic games.
4: Yeah.
6: And at least we got that much. We got some real value out of a five-game series. So, good stuff. Hey, we're off and running. We got Bill Krakenberger, professional sports handicapper, Jeff Schwartz, 8-year NFL veteran. 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

0: that can be redeemed for things like bonus bets or converted to MGM rewards points that can be used toward dining shows and hotel rooms at over 20 MGM resorts. 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All right. This is the ultimate what are we doing storyline. Our degenerate gambling QB, Brendan Sorsby. As it stands right now, he'll be allowed to play this season after serving a 2-game suspension. Of course, Daddy Betts, I don't know what you want to, you know, brand him, the nickname. It's a working title over here, but our guy placed a lot of bets while in college, a lot of illegal bets. Bets on his own team when he was at Indiana as a backup quarterback, actually fading his own team a couple of times, but at least 40 bets on his football team that he was a part of. This is normally like adios muchachos, get out of here, banned for life, like the old school NWO. You know, once you bet on your own team, you get banned for life. Like, that's normally the way it goes. Somehow, they found a judge in Texas named Ken Curry to grant an injunction. And so right now, as we speak, Sorsby is eligible for the 2026 season. This is unbelievable, man. He should not be stepping foot on a college football field at all. Even if he's, like, there in attendance and steps on the field, there should be like, get this. Sorsby doesn't even belong. He's like, I'm taking pictures. Like, get out altogether. He does not belong on a college football field ever again as an active participant. But as of right now, after a 2-game suspension, he would be in uniform unless something changes.
1: I don't even know where to begin here. So let's begin with this, right? The rule very plainly states that you're not allowed to bet on the sport you play in and the team that you play on, whether you're actively playing or not, right? That's the rule. The NFL has the same rule, by the way. You're suspended 1 year, right? Now, they've come down on some of the penalties because gambling has become more popular, right? It's easier to gamble on your phone, so they've lessened the penalties. And used to be you could never gamble at all. Now you can gamble anything but the NFL, anything but college football, right? They changed the rules to make it easier for people to gamble. And the argument that Sorsby's team is using is that, hey, no, we did it. We admit we did it, but he's addicted to gambling, and you didn't consider the addiction part in his possible suspension. And you're supposed to consider mitigating circumstances when it comes to suspending a player. Now, people will disagree with this take. I'm okay with people disagreeing with this take. I think as a player in a locker room who hears nonstop, you cannot gamble on your sport. Trust me, they tell him this, that you can still be punished for breaking the rule if you have an addiction. Which is the way anything that says, now he didn't commit a crime, right? So it's a bad, it's not apples to apples comparison here, but like if you get a DUI and you say, well, judge, I have an alcohol addiction, you still get punished.
0: Yes.
1: You still get punished. So I crack, there's, I'm not even done yet. Sorry. I shouldn't even toss it to you yet. I got a lot to say. The reason why you have to be so harsh on the punishments for players that break the gambling rules is because not leaving a little bit of gray area allows the door to open up to worse things to happen, right? And Sorsby was not fixing the game, absolutely not. But when you open that door to players being allowed to gamble on the team they play on, which is basically what you're saying is allowed now, right? Then players start doing unnatural things if they have an extra 5-10 grand in the game. I got 10 grand in the game. I'm a quarterback. Am I trying to push the ball down the field when I shouldn't? I'm a running back. I'm a wide receiver. I have the ball in my hand. Am I trying to do something I shouldn't really do with the ball? And then you're down a little bit. You lose as a big favorite. You're down, you know, do you go to a third party to get some money? And then all of a sudden you're entering a third party situation. Crack, I just think that you have to punish the player, man. You can't tell me he didn't know the rule. The rule is very black and white. And there's reasons there. The rule is in place, and they're saying, and I have sympathy for people with addiction problems, absolutely. But the fact that, like, the judge is essentially saying, sure, he'll get 2 games, but, like, that, you know, that'll be enough for him. I just don't buy this this ruling, crack. I really don't.
2: Yeah, no, this is one of the more interesting stories in college sports right now. This is the Texas Tech transfer. Anyone who just joined, the Texas Tech transfer quarterback Brendan Sorsby and the NCAA's ongoing battle over the athlete eligibility and the sports betting.

0: rules. Sorsby initially ruled ineligible by the NCAA after investigators found that he had placed roughly $90,000, I think they said, worth of wagers on both professional and college over a four-year period. According to the reports, those wagers included like 40 bets involving Indiana football. Well, he was a freshman with the Hoosiers back in 2022. Texas Tech appealed that ruling, but of course the NCAA denied that request. It should have ended there, but that's not how things work anymore in college athletics. A judge ruled, as we know, in favor of Sorsby, marking yet another challenge to the NCAA's authority to enforce its own rules. This is part of a growing trend where courts are stepping into disputes in college athletics, NIL rights, player eligibility, NCAA governance. Is that the right word? I mean,
1: yeah, there you go. Some big words, correct?
0: Yeah, it's a big word for a street guy. No college. It just makes me, even though I bet, listen, you're talking to one of the rare people in sports betting media that can make a living and bet sports for a living. And I'll still tell you, absolutely, I don't like what happened here. I want to bet on legit games. I don't want to bet where I know someone's betting on something or doing something.
2: But that's what's getting so twisted about this. We'll pick this back up because somebody sent me a tweet that I thought was pretty interesting, actually playing devil's advocate, you know, and I'm like, all right. No, but I'll just say this simply. No one's like crushing Sorsby and saying, oh, this guy's life should be over. No one's rooting against him to get back on track and not be, you know, a compulsive gambler, right? No, nobody's doing that. What they're saying is he should be punished for doing what he did. This isn't some personal vendetta and you want to see his life over with. It's nothing like that. It's you do the crime, you do the time. You pay the punishment for the things that you do wrong. That's all anyone that's against Sorsby playing is saying. That's it. We'll get to the tweet and also the mental health argument right around the corner. First, though, someone good for our mental health. That would be Isaac Lowenkron with the latest. What's going on, Ilo?
3: Good morning, Brian. Good morning, fellas. And good for the mental health of an entire region. The New York Knicks, because for the first time in 53 years, they're the champions of the world.
4: Wemby tries a three, puts it up, off the mark.
3: Mike Breen, the call on ABC as they won Game 5 at San Antonio 94-90 behind 45 points from series MVP Jalen Brunson. It turned out that one of the biggest obstacles the Knicks faced last night came after the game as OG Anunoby was streaming the locker room celebration on IG Live but was unable to end the stream due to the champagne on his phone. Listen.
5: My phone's gonna get messed up. 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How do you end this? Hey, how do you end this?
3: 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At the World Cup on Saturday night, Australia defeated Turkey 2-0, so Australia and the United States now tied for first place in Group D. Going into their showdown on Friday, Scotland over Haiti 1-0. Earlier, Brazil's 1-1 tie with Morocco means that Scotland is in sole possession of first place in Group C.
6: There's nary an animal alive that can outrun a Greek Scotsman.
3: Groundskeeper Willie weighing in. Back to you guys.
2: Very nice, Ilo. Appreciate it. It is Fox Sports Radio's Countdown, presented by BetMGM. Okay, back to our favorite degenerate gambling quarterback, Brendan Sorsby, over at Texas Tech. So during this whole hearing with the Texas judge, the whole argument from one of Sorsby's attorneys This was the whole way it was positioned, right? The attorney argued, Brendan has a mental health condition that predisposed him to compulsively use predatory and addictive online gambling apps. And the judge fell for it. They argued mental health. And that's the problem, man. Like, I have a big issue with that where, like, listen, are we saying that Sorsby had no chance to resist the urge to bet? He's got this mental health issue. He's got anxiety. So he just, anybody with mental health issues, they're just firing bets left and right. You know, anyone with anxiety, they're building right. The same game parlay right now as we speak. Like, everybody, he couldn't help. Like, that's just ridiculous, man. And I got this tweet yesterday. We were talking about this on Countdown. Damon checked in. Shout out to him. I just want to read it real fast. He said, I'm sorry. Far be it from me to play devil's advocate in the case of Brendan Sorsby, but what if it was alcohol or drugs? What if he was on alcohol or drugs? Would we be lambasting him like we are right now? Gambling's an addiction. He sought help, recovered, and he wants to play. What's the harm in that? So there are a lot of people saying that. I just replied, if Sorsby was on drugs or alcohol, there'd be zero chance he'd be off the hook because of a quote-unquote right. mental health issue. But it worked with sports betting? That's absurd. That's where we are right now. You shouldn't be able to use mental health as this crutch. And, well, that's why. He had no chance. Like, you can't punish him. You should assist him. And listen, man, sometimes you deserve a punishment for your actions. He deserves a punishment for this. That it's as plain as simple as it gets.
1: Yeah, so I'm curious, though, like, where does the mental health... Is that a claim to use for any wrongdoing?
2: I mean, right, again, like where's the line? Where does that end? Sure.
1: We're not saying, by the way, that we don't believe. I believe Sorsby. I saw some of the bets he's made. He clearly has a problem. And I'm seeing that I'm glad he's getting the support for what he needs. But the fact, again, goes to that, you know, we don't know if he had the gambling addiction when he made the bets 4 years ago in Indiana football. Like, we don't know. Like, did he? It just... The idea that, and look, I'm sure people will push back on this. The idea that we can't differentiate, like, the punishment from what he did and mental health, to me, does, I get it. But the rule is the rule for a reason.
2: Right.
1: And it's just, it wasn't followed multiple times. And here's the thing, too. What if, again, what if you're an app, right? You're tracking Brendan Sorsby's wagers. And, you know, DraftKings, you know, they know who's gambling, right? And you see that for seven straight weeks, he wagered on the money line for a team he's playing on. Then week eight, he didn't. Mm. Is that because he knows he's going to lose? Instant information, right. Injuries. Mm-hmm. Like, it goes beyond, to me, like, just the simple thing about, oh, he's gambling on his team. And it's bigger than that, right? It takes the integrity of the games into question. Crack mentioned this ever so slightly before he went to ILO. Like, the idea that, you know, when we watch college football or any sport, right? We have to watch it as fans, knowing that, you know, the players are there for the right reasons and competing for the right reasons. And now, again, Sorsby was not fixing games. I don't think he's fixing games. Every interception he throws, what's the internet going to say?
2: Yeah.
1: He's got his unders today.
2: Right, right.
1: He bet his interception prop like every single time. And what's made this quote unquote worse is Texas Tech must have skipped the PR classes that they tried to teach them, because their response, I think, to this has been even worse than the
2: job. 21-minute video. Just,
1: you know, and you know, their coach saying something along the lines like, well, he didn't murder anyone. Well, yeah, we're not arguing he murdered someone. Like, those are not the same thing, right? Or you know, I get their booster talking, like, he's a booster, whatever, man, he can say whatever he wants. But the president and the AD and the coach just getting up there, I just hope it's worth it, right? I don't know what that even means for Texas Tech. Is it winning a championship? Like, I don't think he's good enough to win a championship with. Their team is not as good on defense as it was last season. I don't know what is worth it for them.
2: Right.
1: The last thing on this, too, that just drives me crazy. Texas Tech fans, I get, you're defending your team, whatever. I keep hearing this thing like, we'll even know he's going to play this season. They keep saying they're looking out for his mental health, and we don't know.
2: Yeah,
1: of course he's playing this season.
2: I know it.
1: Don't be that naive. Come on. Don't be that naive. He has 2-game suspension with Abilene Christian, Oregon State. Week 3, he's going to be the starter. Week 3, stop. Come on, Tech fans, let's be honest. Let's be a little smarter than this. He's going to play.
0: And hold on, guys. I'm just getting done with this tweet of my the second piece of banana cream pie I had last night. Now I realize why. That's why I have a mental health issue. So I want to put that up there. And I'm not making fun of mental health. It's a real issue. But I mean, come on. That's that. This is over the top.
2: It's a real thing that's misapplied to this situation. You know what I mean? And that's why when you decrease the meaningfulness of mental health, which is what they're doing. The attorneys are doing that in this case. I hate when mental health is minimized, and there's no doubt it is. It doesn't apply to this situation. It reminds me, It reminds me of the OJ situation, right? Like, police brutality was a real thing in LA at the time. You know, racial injustice, real thing in LA at that time. And the OJ defense team used that and misapplied it to his specific case, right? Like, those things are real and they're misapplied. Mental health is real. And in my opinion, it's misapplied to this Sorsby case. Completely misapplied.
1: I don't think misapplied is the right way to say it, Brian. It's that it shouldn't absolve you of consequence. Right, like,
2: but that's what I mean by it being misapplied. Like, they're using it to absolve him of everything.
1: Correct, and so that's, I think it's wrong, and we'll see where this goes. I mean, there was another case that for eligibility that came out, and the judge said, "No, go play because of this case."
2: We'll see where it goes, man. Maybe the Big 12 steps in. I just can't believe this guy's going to be on the field for 10-plus games. That's the way it stands right now, barring injury. I just can't imagine that's going to be the case. That's where it stands right now. We'll see. We've got Bill Krakenberger, professional sports handicapper, Jeff Schwartz, 8-year NFL veteran. I'm Brian Noe. 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We'll try to go two in a row. We won last week. We'll give you some picks next. It's Fox Sports Radio's Countdown, presented by BetMGM.
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1: Check this out. Parlay Platter.
0: All right, the platter. 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We pool it together for a greater payout. Good news, we won last week. Little plus 406, little 4-1 winner right there. Crack had a baseball bet, an MLB bet. Jeff, you had a college baseball bet. I had a UFL bet. Now that is a parlay platter right there. Eclectic, love it. All right, let's try to make it 2 for 2. Crack, we start with you with something you like.
2: Well, since we're doing a parlay that we build here every week, let's go with the home team. That's right, the home team, Las Vegas Athletics today. They are home today at 12 o'clock on Vegas time. So let's go put my portion here, the Athletics in the parlay platter. Big favorite, though, minus 185, unusual. But, however, they're playing Colorado, and we're throwing it in a parlay.
3: It was so funny. That first game in Vegas, like 5 games ago, there were like 85 runs scored. They haven't gone over since.
0: And the overs have been like 14. Yeah, we're waiting like for that to happen.
3: Like 14, like 5 games in a row. I haven't gone over yet. All right, Crack, before I make my wager, I got to know if a good luck charm is in the house. Are you going to the Knights game tonight?
2: No.
3: Oh,
2: no,
3: great. No, Carolina, money line, right. Put in the parlay here. I think they're just better. I mean, they've been better for most of the series. The second periods have killed Carolina. They finally won the second period in game 5. It made such a big difference. They pulled their goalie. And Bussy's been great. The backup, undrafted kid, first year in the NHL. The Knights have allowed 4 goals in all 5 games, at least 4 goals. I don't even know if it's Harkin. I probably will play tonight, but I like the Canes anyways.
0: Yeah, it's funny that Tortorella, he was asked, like, think about benching Hart? And he's like, jeez, are you kidding me right now? That's the dumbest question I've ever heard. It's like, it kind of makes sense, man. He's giving up 4 goals every game. Like, it kind of makes a little sense right there. I'm going to go back to baseball here. Man, we got a great pitching matchup. Phillies against the Brewers. Christopher Sanchez, who has been unbelievable for Philadelphia, going up against Kyle Harrison. I'm going to take under 6.5. It's ticked down since last night. So we get even money. That's good for a little parlay boost right there. Get a nice little bit of a better payout. So I'll take the under 6.5 in that Phillies-Brewers game. So if you parlay these 3 picks together, plus 476 right there is what you're looking at. So almost 5-1. Not bad. Good little payout. Yeah, I'm waiting for runs in the A's series.
3: It's crazy.
0: Got the Rockies
3: right?
0: It's in town. They're again. Not even 14 close to going over.
3: Tonight.
0: Yeah.
3: 14 again. And they haven't been close to getting over since the first game.
0: We're due for another one, though, right? Are we going to get one? It was 15-14 against the Brewers in that extra inning game. Crazy back and forth. We haven't been close to going over a 14-ish range right there. Yeah, crazy. All right, up next, if you call your shot, you got to back it up.
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17: It's hour number two. It is the VSiN Weekend Morning Line. John Ostrowski alongside Will Hill. And yes, if you couldn't tell, there's a little extra pep in my step. There's a little extra giddy because I'm celebrating the first New York championship in almost two decades and the first Knicks championship of my lifetime. But I promise there's a lot of other stuff going on. We got a big card in Major League Baseball. We got a Game 6 in the Stanley Cup Finals between the Carolina Hurricanes and the Vegas Golden Knights. And there is also some insane UFC action that we are going to get to at the White House, UFC 250, to give us some perspective. Dave Ross, VSiN by the Books, First Strike Podcast. He joins Will and myself here on this fine Sunday morning. What's happening, buddy? I appreciate a couple of minutes. Are you ready to educate us here on some UFC? We need some winners here.
15: Always love it. And it's good to see that New York City is back, John. I'm happy for you and Will. I know it's been a long suffering for Yankee fans out there. You get to hop on the Knicks bandwagon. So enjoy that one, boys.
2: All right, Dave.
17: We know that we will.
2: Let's go in. Go ahead. No, I mean, I was just going to say, David, I'm not a Knicks fan, and I had Spurs tickets. So JJ's basking this. I am miserable.
17: That's fine. I'm basking. He's miserable. Great. That's yeah, Will, I love you very much. You're a dear, dear friend of mine. I am so happy those tickets lost. You could have gotten Knicks live.
2: I know you
17: are. What
2: can
17: I say?
2: I know you are. All right, Dave, let's try to find some winners. El Matador, big favorite here. Gaethje, is he a live dog? I know El Matador to win by knockout has been a popular one. What's your take on this fight? Is there value here on method of victory? Is there value here on the dog? Give us your breakdown, your handicap here of this fight.
15: Normally, guys, and Will, you've known me long enough now in the fight game, the way I look at a fight like this where you got a guy in Ilya Topuria who's not an up-and-comer. He's arrived. I mean, let's make no mistake about it. It's why he's got two belts around his shoulders here. If you saw him up there at the dais at the White House and in front of the Lincoln Memorial, absolutely amazing what they've done. I can't wait to see it firsthand tonight on Paramount Plus. But you're going up against another legend in a Hall of Famer to be in Justin Gaethje. And the way that I normally look at these fights is the respect, if I want to tip the cap to the old veteran in a guy like the highlight in Justin Gaethje, I'm looking at that over 1.5. Now, it was my favorite play in the fight card for about the last month, boys. And then I saw the weigh-in yesterday. And I got to be honest with you, because I know people that follow me on social media are going to be looking at this and see that play. And I've had that play up there for a while. Gaethje did not look great to me by the naked eye on the scale. He looked gaunt. He looked like it was a hard weight cut to get down to 55. Topuria moving up from 45 to 55 looks natural. Looks like this is the weight he should be at. Looks like it was just another walk in the park for a guy like Ilya Topuria to make this weight to 55. Now, Gaethje's rehydrated. He should look better tonight. We got to check out the conditions. Something I never thought I'd say for a UFC handicap is we got to see if it's going to be slippery in there. If Gaethje can make this grimy, if he can get inside and clinch fight and literally push Topuria up against the octagon side, and dare I say, look for a takedown. Anything to stall out El Matador, as you mentioned, Will, and take the fight deeper. The longer it goes, the more the dog will be live. I'm not playing Justin Gaethje on the dog side. I'm playing the over still 1.5. A little nervy about the weight cut, but if he rehydrates well, boys, I think we're going into the second round, dare I say a third.
17: Okay, Dave, I always love finding some juicy plus money with some of these UFC fights. And I want to almost separate it. Give me somebody greater than plus 200 who you like to go and win their matchup, who you like to go and win their fight. There's about 3 or 4 candidates that are on the board for this UFC Freedom 250. Somebody greater than plus 200. Give me the name. Give me the guy to circle.
15: There's one, John. There's only one, because I know a lot of people are saying this is such a chalky fight card and just play the favorites and do your 7-leg parlay. How can you lose? I'll tell you how you can lose. You can lose with Michael Chandler, okay, against the Brazilian, Mauricio Hoofy. Now, here's the deal. Hoofy should be a sizable favorite, but I think he should be more about a $3 betting favorite instead of where he's sitting today at $7. I think that's ridiculous. You show me a fight that Michael Chandler in the UFC has not been live in. He hadn't won them all. And he's lost a lot of them out of sometimes looking like he can't lose. And then somehow the script gets flipped in a guy like Michael Chandler. If he, as the short, stockier guy, gets inside the long reach of the Brazilian, and again, weather conditions, is it going to be muggy? Could the cardio start to go? The longer the fight goes, the more it's going to favor the American, who will have, for what it's worth, the crowd on his side at the White House. I think Hoofy can show that he can be vulnerable if you make it grimy. I think that's what Chandler will do. He knows. If he stays on the outside, John, he gets pieced up by the Brazilian. 1-2, he's out, lights out. I don't think that's going to happen. At 5-1, Michael Chandler, that's the big dog I'm willing to play. I think he makes it ugly. And again, kind of like Gaethje, similar recipe. Extend the fight, see if you can look for a takedown, but don't let him extend those hands and make it tough on the inside. I think the smaller guy in Chandler's got a real shot.
17: What happened with Strickland? Why was he suspended? Was he suspended? Obviously, kind of a confusing situation. Can you provide any clarity on what happened there?
15: If you follow Sean Strickland's social media, and it is quite the follow, Will, as we know, his mouth sometimes does get him in a lot of trouble. No, there was apparently no ban. He was there. I'm sure he and Dana have had their words. He's been getting on it with Gaethje about who the real American is, and is he all these things that have nothing to do with the fight. And at some point, I'm like, hey, Justin, Sean Strickland's not fighting this one, right? So, yeah, it feels like the type of card that you'd want a Sean Strickland on, being at the White House and just winning and regaining the championship in dramatic fashion the way he did against Khamzat Chimaev. But why he's there, it's more of a distraction, but the fans love him. I mean, he walks around there in Washington, D.C., and the UFC fight fans absolutely love him. So, Will, I don't think there was an official ban. It's kind of like Josh Hokit, who we'll get at a little bit later on in this breakdown here. Couple fighters that speak their mind. We feel like they get in trouble with the brass, but are they really? I think it's more than a wink and a nod. Sean Strickland showed up. Nobody told him he couldn't be there.
17: So, Dave, this is obviously a unique event because we're talking about this being fought on the White House lawn. Like, it's just crazy to think about a UFC event right in the middle of the White House, the backdrop, everything that comes with it. Is there a particular fighter who you think could feed off of that more so than any of the other particular fighters? Like, just that stage, that ambiance, yeah, just everything that this event is going to bring where it's like, wow, he's really going to just be all in on just, like, capturing this moment?
15: Absolutely, John. I think it is the Josh Hokit and the Derek Lewis fight. Now, this is a fight that's so interesting with the rise of the incredible Hokit, as he calls himself. And he does these different characters, and he's really gotten underneath the fighter's skin. Ilya Topuria, Alex Pereira, he's almost looking ahead and past Derek Lewis to sell an Alex Pereira fight, whether or not he wins the main event, the co-main event, rather, against Ciryl Gane or not. And he's gotten underneath Derek Lewis's skin. And Derek is a guy that I don't think it's going to behoove him to fight emotional against a guy like Josh Hokit. I think he's winning the head games, whether we like the annex or not. It's working. Clearly, it's getting into the head. If you saw it last night in the ceremonial weigh-in last night, which I was watching, it was fascinating. It was absolutely fascinating to watch. Hokit's a strong play for me. I've got him via KO. You can get him $1.10, $1.20s out there. I think it's a really fair price point to pay. Look, this fight's not going the distance. And, Will, I'll tell you right now, if it does go all 15 minutes, then the Mets are going to win the World Series this year. Those things are not going to happen. So because of that, look for inside the distance props. The only way Derek Lewis wins is by KO. And I think the only way Josh Hokit wins is by KO. Somebody's going out, and I think it's going to be Lewis. We got to be honest, as much as we love him as American-based fight fans, we kind of like Josh, too. He's showing that he can fight. Derek has quit sometimes out there, literally turtled up on his back. And if the fight hits the ground, this fight will not last long. Josh Hokit will get him out of there. I don't think he'll be as reckless as he is on the microphone with Derek Lewis. I think he'll be more tactical. And I do think eventually he'll knock out Derek Lewis as his ascent, as unlikely as it seems, continues in the heavyweight division.
17: All right. Since you brought it up, if the playoffs started today, the Mets would be the 13th seed in the National League. I don't know if you realize this. It's not the NCAA tournament. There is no 13th seed in the playoffs. The Mets are 6-1 to make the playoffs. They're only 5.5 out of a spot. Is that enough? Has that number creeped up enough where it's there's value? Would you take a shot? And what's your forecast here for the rest of the Mets season?
15: I would much rather play a Frenchman in the co-main event in Ciryl Gane against Alex Pereira than I would betting on the Metropolitans to make the postseason at 6-1. I don't know what Uncle Steve is doing there in New York City. But we're letting David Stearns run this thing right into the gutter, right before our very eyes. Did you guys see the lineup the Mets put out yesterday? Was I watching the Tidewater Tides? By the way, if I was watching the Tides in the 80s, they would have had Daryl Strawberry in the lineup. It would have looked better than the lineup I saw last night. This team is an absolute train wreck. I'm not even a Knicks fan at all either. I'm going to enjoy that New York championship today and think about 1986. Like it was yesterday. So the Knicks can get it done from 73 and in 2026. Maybe there's hope for the 86 Mets to do this in 2026. I'm not holding my breath. A much better bet is to bet with your head, not with your heart. take Ciryl Gane in the co-main event against Alex Pereira, because everybody's going to bet Pereira. Ciryl Gane is a natural 260 walking around there. Pereira is a blown-up heavyweight. Again, how long does the fight go? The longer it goes, normally I'd never bet on the French. I would bet on Ciryl Gane here. He is not a quitter. He will not wave the white flag. Ciryl Gane will beat Alex Pereira, and no money on my Metropolitans.
18: Dave, you're going to be very disappointed because certain someone may have a couple of bucks on your Metropolitans a little bit later on in the show. We call that a tease. Dave, enjoy UFC 250. You were great. Go cash them and give me something to parlay with the Mets later on today, all right?
15: Absolutely. Put Ciryl Gane in your parlays, John. That's a good one.
18: Done, done, and done.
19: Thanks, Dave.
18: I like the sound of that. Dave Ross, rock star. Appreciate a couple of minutes there. When we come back, speaking of the card in Major League Baseball, there's a lot to dive into, including a little bit of a statement game for another New York team, perhaps. And my goodness, where do we find some value in this wide-open National League? Will Hill, John Jastrzemski. We'll come right back.
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18: It's the weekend morning line on a Sunday. John Jastrzemski with Will Hill. And, Will, we just had Dave Ross lamenting his very disappointed New York Mets, who are 31-39 on the year, 8 games under 500 mark. And, you know, I mentioned that wide open National League. There are 2 elite teams in the National League. The Braves, who have the best record in baseball, 46-24. The Dodgers, what else is new? They're a wagon. And then you have Milwaukee, who I don't want to put in the same category as those two teams because I think it's unfair, but they're a clear notch above the rest and a notch below the big two. But I mentioned the wide open National League. Well, why did I mention it? Look at the race for the final wild card spot. It's very early for this, but the Padres are 3 over. The Cubs are 3 over. The Pirates are 1 over. The Nationals are 1 over. The Diamondbacks are 500. The Marlins are a game under. The Reds are 3 under. The moral of the story is, Will, there's about like 9 teams that could move into a playoff spot with like one decent stretch of good baseball over 4 or 5 days. I've been lamenting all baseball season. Hey, the American League stinks. There's not anybody in the American League that's any good. That's why the Yankees are probably going to go back to the World Series. Then I see the National League. Well, outside of the Dodgers and the Braves, a whole lot of mediocrity.
0: Yeah, and the Yankees have finally wrestled their way to the top of the American League East, even though they've been big favorites for a while. And look, wasn't that long ago, Memorial Day weekend, they were one loss away. And it was scoreless against the Rays. If the Rays had won that game, the Yankees are like 7 out in the loss column. But they have, in less than a month or so here, kind of wrestled control away. Now that they lead the American League. Yeah, it's just, it's a wide open league. I mean, you laid it out pretty well. Braves, Dodgers, really good teams. You could say they're elite. Outside of that, man, Philly, who I think is going to be dangerous. You get in the playoffs with Wheeler, Sanchez, and who knows, maybe they add another arm. That's a really good team. St. Louis, a surprise team. The Padres kind of stink. The Cubs, very disappointing. They played terribly. Pittsburgh, a fun team. I actually think if they got in the playoffs, boy, Skeens, who I know hasn't been great, but I, you know, he's pitching today. I trust Skeens, you know, in these games. I think he's going to be just fine. To go with Chandler, Ashcraft, that's a dangerous team. It'd be fun to get them in the mix. But, you know, Washington, they've overachieved. Arizona, not terrible at 35-35. And to your point, it's just a lot of mediocrity. Cincinnati around 500. And the Mets, I was joking, you know, 13 seed, but 5.5 games out of a playoff spot. I mean, there's still 92 baseball games to be played, JJ. 5.5 out with 92 to play. That's, you know what? You're a good week, good 10 days away from being right in the mix. Now, you're a bad week, 10 days from being sellers. I get that, but outside of Colorado, 20 games under, you can count them out. Giants, 15 games under, you can count them out. The National League, I would not count the Mets out. I don't know. Would you count any of these teams out? I just think outside of the Giants and the Rockies, all 13 of the other teams, I think, are somewhat viable for making the playoffs.
18: I think you nailed it. Those are the only 2 teams I'm crossing off in the middle of June. Colorado, you can forget about. The Giants, you can forget about. The Mets, in theory, should not be a team that we're looking to invest in. Like, I don't know about you, Will. I am not going to go and take them plus 600 to make the playoffs. Just too many questions. But I guess the case I could make is, hey, they're going to get Lindor back. They're a big market operation. They might be aggressive and looking to add to the team. And maybe they catch a little lightning in a bottle and get a couple of guys back and get going. The problem is that it's just so jumbled. So how do you go and make up that ground? I think you just got to focus on winning games. That's really what it comes down to. That said, they're in a good spot today against the Braves. Braves had tough travel going into Citi Field. They lost a game on Friday night that was delayed an hour and a half. Braves won a low-scoring game on Saturday. I know Peralta's been awful. He doesn't go deep into games. He's pitching to a 4 ERA. He, to me, has been one of the biggest disappointments because this is a guy that at the beginning of the year was like top 5, maybe top 7 to go and win National League Cy Young. You can forget about that. I just get the sense Elder's due for a little bit of a market correction. I like the Mets today, buddy boy. I can't believe I'm saying it, but I do. I like the Mets.
0: No play for me. I actually like the other New York team. I like the Yankees against Corbin. Corbin has not been good. I know some of the surface stats have made it seem like already he's respectable. I mean, for years, Corbin was a guy I know people betting baseball just loved to fade. He was awful his last few years with the Nats. Respectable, I think it was last year for Texas, but man, some of the advanced stuff is not flattering. He got hammered last time out. It was like Monday against Philly. And the Yankees, even without Judge, should be able to get some offense going against Corbin. So I like the Yankees to win that game. $1.22, I'm seeing right there. To me, that is very playable. And Ben Rice, I've been on this a lot. It's kind of hits every other day or so, but when you're hitting every other day at plus money, that usually works out. Ben Rice plus 132 to draw a walk at DraftKings. I just think without judging the lineup, Rice becomes the guy of, all right, don't let him beat us. He's very patient to begin with. He has a good eye. So Rice plus money to walk. Yankees on the money line are the ones I like. Did you look at that game at all, Yankees, Jays, or did you have a play? I thought you liked the total, right? Are you looking at the over?
18: I do like the total, and you hit on Patrick Corbin, who is a guy that I'm looking to go and get after because the advanced stats, as you mentioned, not kind. The Yankee lineup a little bit better now against left-handed pitching. And I know Will Warren has thrown the ball well for the Yankees. He has had a lot of struggles pitching against the Toronto Blue Jays, and the Yankees in general have had a lot of issues playing north of the border against the Blue Jays. I think you will have runs in that game. So, yes, I like the over, which I believe is at 8.5 for the Toronto Blue Jays and the New York Yankees. And, you know, I want to play for a hit, total bases. George Springer sees the Yankees and lights up like a Christmas tree. It doesn't matter that George Springer has been absolutely atrocious for the first 3 months of the year. It's something about seeing that interlocking NY on the other side. It, like, brings out the very best of them. So I would be all over some George Springer plays if you want to get in on Yankees and Blue Jays. Splash Sports, high-stakes U.S. Open challenges live, $500 to enter for a shot at $100,000 guaranteed. 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Now, Will, we got a juicy matchup in the National League today. Harrison and Sanchez. Brewers and Phillies. Phillies a small favorite. Sanchez has been so good to me, dude. There are like certain guys I feel like I ride them every time they're on the mound. I feel like I've been blindly betting these Sanchez games. So I see the Phillies as a small favorite today. They got a monster start on Friday from Mizorowski. I wish I had a Mizorowski Cy Young ticket. I'm upset that I don't, to be honest with you, Will, because that's looking pretty good right about now, you know?
0: And one guy I do have a Cy Young ticket on is Kyle Harrison. I took him a couple weeks ago at 90-1.
18: What'd you get, like 75-1 on that, right?
0: Yeah. He was cruising into his start. He had like a 1.4, 1.5 ERA. I know he's not alone. He's got plenty of competition. But Vegas happened. He went into Vegas and he got absolutely hammered. And with the way that race is going, you just can't afford to have those kind of performances. He got killed. His numbers got killed. And now that number that I had a little bit of value on that drifted down to like 30-1 or so, that value is has kind of dried up. I'm with you. I could understand taking a shot on Sanchez here. This would be one. I think Sanchez will bounce back. I think that was more of a fluke of being in the ballpark. I like these early unders, these first three unders. That would be one I would look at. As long as the juice is reasonable here with the first three total, as I'm pulling up first three, you know, to pick them either way, total runs, under 2.5, you got to lay 200. So they're on to you. I think it'll be a well-pitched game, but it's certainly priced accordingly. But I'm with you. I can understand taking the shot here on Sanchez. He's been lights out. Right now, if you had to vote, if the Cy Young voting took place today, who would win, Mizorowski or Sanchez?
18: Right now, it's Mizorowski.
0: I agree.
18: I have a better feeling about Sanchez, though, for the duration of the season. Mizorowski's so violent in his delivery.
0: I agree.
18: Like, if I, like,
0: doesn't seem sustainable.
18: Don't get me wrong. And last year, remember, they had rules with him. They moved him into the bullpen. Now you're asking Mizorowski to go and get through this entire year pitching at this level. I just think you're getting a little bit more reliability with Sanchez. Now, that said, some of the numbers they were giving us from Mizorowski at the start of the year, I wish I had them. I'm not going to sugarcoat that, Will. But looking at that odds board right now, if the Cy Young Award was voted on today, it's Mizorowski. I think at the end of the year, it's going to be Christopher Sanchez.
0: hard to believe Sanchez could throw 50 straight scoreless innings or whatever he is and not be the Cy Young winner with his numbers, but it's a different kind of year. It's an absolutely stacked NL Cy Young race.
18: Well, and you've seen Ohtani fall off quite a bit. He's now down north of 10-1. He's at 12-1. And Skeens, people keep waiting for that Skeens Cy Young train to happen. I don't think it's happening with those big two within the National League. We got a lot more on the Sunday baseball card. Will and I are going to get to our best bets as well. Boys will look to stay hot. It is the VSiN Weekend Morning Line with John Jastrzemski and Will Hill. Coming right back.
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7: Welcome back, Sunday, VSiN Weekend Morning Line. It is John Szczepanski, Will Hill on this loaded sports Sunday. We have a Game 6 in the Stanley Cup Finals that we will hopefully have a winner for. We have some World Cup games that will get underway, a full slate in Major League Baseball. Will you throw in any plays for the U.S. Open coming up this week at Shinnecock? I am very excited for it. It's my favorite major of the year. I know Augusta usually takes the cake for most people because of the ambiance, the course, the symbolism of Augusta. There's something about these U.S. Open tracks kicking the crap out of these golfers, making them as difficult as humanly possible, seeing these guys struggle like crazy. I, for one, am very much looking forward to watching this U.S. Open, about 2 hours away from where I'm at right about now. Will you make any plays on the Open?
8: Of course. I'll have a little action going. Not sure yet. I've heard a lot of people say, you know what? And I think it was Nick Bogdanovich who, Boomer Sports is where he's with. I believe he's a Hall of Fame, bookmaker. Say, hey, I like to bet long shots, but this is a tournament where, Scheffler, it's hard to see past him, and you got to look at the cream of the crop. Have you thought yet? Because I'll have stuff. I haven't bet anything yet, but this seems to be one where a lot of people like Scheffler, which, no surprise, he's always going to be popular. But this is one where, I don't want to say if you're taking a long shot, you're throwing your money away because it's golf. Anything can happen, and we see crazy stuff happen all the time. Would you agree with that? Is this Scheffler, is this somebody else? Who do you have in mind here for the U.S. Open?
7: Listen, you can never go wrong with Scheffler. It's not been a great year for him. You're waiting for him to break through in a major. Maybe it happens. He's at plus 550. I always like taking these guys that it feels like it's their time. And Xander Schauffele was able to break through at the U.S. Open a couple of years ago. We saw Bryson have the great U.S. Open a few years ago. When he ended up outlasting Rory McIlroy. Two names that I have circled. Tommy Fleetwood, who is way too good a player to not have one. He's at 22-1. The other one I really like, because I think the course kind of sets up for him. And he's normally more of a guy, Will, that I like playing at Augusta. But Patrick Reed at 40-1 is juicy too, man. Those are two I have circled that I will play. Reed at 40-1, and I'll take him top five, top 10 in a bunch of matchups. And then the other one I'd be looking at is Tommy Fleetwood at 22-1. But you see it right there. We got the odds presented by DraftKings Sports that has Fleetwood at 25-1. So those are two for me. Next week's a nice week. And the U.S. Open, now with the NBA Finals coming to a close and the Stanley Cup Finals coming to a close, it kind of is going to take center stage Father's Day weekend, where a lot of Father's Days, I remember, hey, you have an NBA game 6, you have an NBA game 7. Not going to be the case with a 5-game series. Nice little event for the U.S. Open.
8: Yeah, and since you mentioned that, I mean, it is pretty early. June 13th for the finals to be over. That is like a week or so, if not a few days earlier than usual. Now, of course,

0: part of it's a five gamer, but for June 13th to be done, I mean, I can remember just being in school June 13th, middle of the finals. I don't want to say it was getting started because this is usually right around when the school year ends, right around now, maybe a week later, and the finals never went later than the school year, at least when I was in school. But this is definitely a touch early. And, you know, like you mentioned, they would usually line it up where a game seven of the NBA finals would land on Father's Day. For whatever reason, this year they had it lined up for a Friday night on June 19th. Obviously, we're not going to get a game seven. We're not going to get a game six. And I know, you know, you're fine with that, but just kind of odd the scheduling, but it does give center stage here to the U.S. Open here. So NBA is going to be done. NHL will be done Wednesday at the latest, could be done tonight. And we kind of move forward here, summer, and then that means football right around the corner, JJ.
1: Amen to that. And listen, we'll have that preview guide out. I'm already starting to get in the lab as far as the futures markets are concerned. I've already had a couple of people in my life trying to ask me, hey, who is going to be this year's version of the New England Patriots or the Washington Commanders from 2 years ago? So I'm sure we're going to spend most of the summer, Will. The Seahawks. You know, it is crazy thinking about that, Will, because Seattle last year, if I'm not mistaken, they had the fourth best odds in that division. Did they not?
0: They were a very trendy pick to pick last in the NFC West because, Pete, look, Rams really good. Niners really good.
1: And everybody a lot of people got high on Arizona. Remember, Arizona was a drop pass away from being 3-0. Oh, my God.
0: I know.
1: Well, can you believe I like the Arizona Cardinals as an over? Ugh, friends don't let friends bet on Kyler Murray.
0: And they were a drop pass away from being 3-0. Remember, they were 2-0 against San Francisco. They had the ball. They had a lead. A first down would have won the game, and the guy just dropped it, and then Mac Jones led him back, touchdown drive, and ended up, or it was either a touchdown drive or a field goal drive, and San Francisco ended up winning the game, and then Arizona just got off track there. They got hurt. They had lost a bunch of close games. They're actually better, I think, than the record, and that was not as dumb a pick as it seems looking back. They lost that close game to Seattle on Thursday night where they rallied back, but that's why the NFL is so great, JJ, because we can sit here and we think we know. We study it. We all watch it. We all have opinions. But at the end of the day, I mean, who the hell? You could ask 1,000 people last year, hey, who's going to win the Super Bowl? Who's going to be in the Super Bowl? Nobody would have said the Seahawks. Nobody would have said the Seahawks versus the Patriots. It always keeps you on your toes. It's a small sample size sport in terms of the number of games, the number of possessions. There's so much randomness to it. And as much as we know, we don't really think we know as much as we think.
1: Are we finally at a point, Will, where the chalk, and I felt like there was a run of champions where it was like chalk, chalk, chalk, where it was like the Chiefs in the NFL, it was the Dodgers in baseball, the Celtics were the chalk pick in the NBA.
0: UConn and college basketball.
1: UConn and college basketball. Now you have Indiana football, the Seattle Seahawks. Michigan was a little chalky, so they maybe bucked that trend a little bit. But then the Knicks, who were clearly not a chalk pick. Are we now getting out of this? Because for me and for you and guys that like to have these tickets greater than 10-1 or greater than 20-1, I find this rather exciting. This is a good thing as far as I'm concerned.
0: I'm with you. I don't know that it translates or there's any rhyme or reason to it. Like, oh, because the Knicks won the championship now, you know, like the Minnesota Vikings are going to win the Super Bowl or anything. I don't know that there's anything to it, but it is fun to think about. And you're right. For a while, it was like, man, this, the squarest guy you know is doing good. The Dodgers are winning. UConn's covering all the games in the tournament. The Chiefs are winning. You didn't really have to know much, it felt like, to at least pick the winner of the whole thing. And it is fun to have a little variance in it.
1: 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So you're not excited for Kyler Murray next year? Next year, like 3 months from now. Can I talk you into Kyler Murray being last year's Sam Darnold? Can I get you on board with that?
0: I mean, the Vikings had 2 years ago Sam Darnold, and we know how that worked out. It was great until it wasn't, and then he moves on, then wins the Super Bowl. Typical Vikings. I mean, he'll be an upgrade over what they had last year. The rest of the roster is pretty good. They've got receivers. They've got a defense. They've got coaches. They could be a playoff team. Do I have visions of anything past that? Probably not, but hey, you get in the playoffs, anything can happen. I do like the roster. I do like the coaching staff. If Murray can just be a B-minus player, be the 14th, 15th best quarterback, is that far-fetched? Is that a case there for Murray to play well here for the Vikings? I don't think it's crazy.
1: No, I don't think it's crazy at all, and I don't like Kyler Murray, but I just think in your system, it's quarterback-friendly, and that's what made J.J. McCarthy's struggles that much more disappointing. Were you on the bandwagon? Did you want Darnold out after that Ram playoff game and after that Lion Week 18 game, or did you want to keep him?
0: I said no matter – I said – talked about the decision, you know, as Darnold was playing well and that decision was looming. I said, you know what, it doesn't matter what they choose. They're the Vikings. Whatever they choose will blow up in their face, and that ended up being correct. I have to be honest, I had no problem letting him go. He was so bad that winner-take-all game for the one seed against Detroit that Sunday night, and he was so bad the following week against the Rams. To me, I was, you know, to pay the guy $40, $50 million, I understood why they let him go. So it's easy to kill him after the fact, and obviously you wish you still had him. And I wasn't super high on McCarthy, but I understood it. So I'm not going to, you know, I'll be fair about it. I thought it was understandable to let him go after how bad he was in those two big games, but ended up being the wrong choice, as the Vikings tend to, you know, usually make.
1: We were in the same boat on that. After that Lion game and then the Ram game, never in a million years would have signed him, and never in my wildest dreams would I imagine the following year he'd go and win the Super Bowl for a team that was basically north of 40-1 to go win the Super Bowl in the Seattle Seahawks. So, listen, hats off, Sam Darnold. You shut me up. Just like the Knicks shut a whole lot of people up. And we got to figure out where Giannis is playing next year. We'll dive into that and how you can capitalize on the odds boards. It's the Visa Weekend Morning Line with Will and JJ. We'll come right back.
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16: Yes. 1390, The Gambler.
1: Carolina be celebrating and hoisting Lord Stanley's Cup, but we'll be looking at a Game 7 later on in the week. You know, Will, I got to admit, I am disappointed because when we do best bets, I feel like for the two of us, we've had like that ace in the hole over the last month where it's like, yeah, we'll throw out our bets in baseball. We'll throw out a couple in the Stanley Cup playoffs. But it's like when in doubt, we're doing a Sunday show, throw the Knicks in there. It started in that Atlanta series. Then it continued going into the Philly series and the Cleveland series. I feel like that was something that inflated our record a great deal. Like I'm kind of sad we can't do that now for the rest of the summer. It's disappointing.
0: What, we haven't talked about this aspect of it. What did you do to celebrate? What was your reaction? Were there tears? Take us behind the scenes here. What was that moment like for you? 94-90, you know, Wembanyama misses the three. The Spurs don't foul. The Knicks are NBA championships. Our NBA champions. JJ's doing what?
1: You know what's crazy? I felt like I was processing it way sooner than that. Just because San Antonio was so bad down the stretch, Will, that I was like, I'm trying to think of the play.
0: The offensive rebound on the missed free throw for me.
1: Yes, and Mitchell Robinson got the rebound, and I'm like, this is it. Like, you're getting every break. San Antonio can't hit a shot. They can't execute. Even when they cut it to two, I still was super confident, super comfortable that they were going to go and win the game. It was more stunned disbelief, Will, because it made me think about all of the hideous Knicks teams that I've watched in my lifetime and how I've said to myself multiple times, this will never happen. And I'm sure you'll go through this if the Minnesota Vikings ever go and win a championship, because if the Vikings have had a tortured history. The Knicks, in many ways, have had a tortured history up until this point. And you think about Charles Smith, and you think about Reggie Miller, and you think about P.J. Brown and Charlie Ward. Or you just think about years where you're an absolute joke. Yeah, the Starks, Game 7 in Houston. Or the Abyss. Like, I don't know. Pick your poison. Is it the painful, excruciating close calls? Or is it the relevance that you had for the better part of 15 years, and all of it came kind of like rushing through me. Like, it wasn't super like excited JJ jumping up. It was more like hands up in the air as a feeling of relief. Does that make sense? Like, this actually happened. There were a couple of tears. I wouldn't say I was bawling.
0: Wow, that's a yes. It's all right. Nobody's watching. You can admit you cried. JJ,
1: there were a couple of tears.
0: We'll clip this for social media. Nobody's going to watch that either. But
1: my wife will attest how like fruitful the tears were. I was not bawling, but I definitely got a little teary eyed. And then see, the crazy thing was for me, well, I had to hop on like immediately to do television from here, so I didn't have to go into the studio. So I was able to do it from my spot. I did that, and then I did like a 2-hour reaction pod, which is wild. We were rocking at like 3 a.m, but we wouldn't want it any other way. Well, come on now.
0: I got to check that out. Who did you have on?
1: It was just me and the listeners, my friend. Me and the listeners.
0: For 2 hours?
1: Well, we were putting a bunch of calls up and reading YouTube comments and that sort of thing. Okay. So it wasn't entirely me by myself, but in a good chunk
0: I got
1: of it,
0: you. No, it's
1: it
0: different. Was. I don't know if you stuck with it, but I really enjoyed it. I'm a sucker for these, man. And even though it's not my team, I really enjoyed it when the Cubs won. They had the special commercials saved for after of like, you know, it finally happened. And there were some Knicks-related commercials. I don't know if you saw those, but those are pretty cool.
1: I saw one of them that Clyde Frazier. So it's funny you mentioned that. I saw one of them that Clyde voiced over. And it's like, are you sure you want to touch the money? And well, speaking of touching the money, I had a couple of people in my life give me crap because I'm in a few group chats. And this is during game 2. Knicks are up by 14 points. I said to a few people, well, I see you at the parade. They were not happy about that.
0: Oh, boy.
1: They were not happy about that. And when the Knicks gave up the 14-point lead to San Antonio, I heard from them. Thankfully, the Knicks, for my sake, won game 2. But then when game 3 happens, I'm forget about, you know, the Knicks not making a shot. Forget about Karl Anthony Towns foul trouble, the president of the United States coming. No, no, no. Public enemy number one for why the Knicks lost game 3 was John Krzyzewski. So I think nobody other than the people wearing the orange and blue were more elated about the game 4 result than me, because, you know, I don't want to be called JJ the Mush. Come on now.
0: If, let's just say, Fox dribbles it out in game 4, gets fouled, the Spurs win, and it's 2-2 headed to San Antonio for game 5, what would your level of confidence have been in the series just overall?
1: 5.5 out of 10.
0: Yeah.
1: 5.5 out of 10.
0: Where were you when it was 81-52 on Wednesday night? Were you saying, man, it was a good run, I can't believe this is going to happen again? Were you dejected? Okay.
1: I was dejected, but I was not to that extreme, because I was trying to paint the positive picture of, oh, maybe this is going to be one of these weird series like the Nationals in 2019 when they beat the Astros. We're just, hey, the road team's going to keep winning. It's just going to be one of those. Like, the Knicks are battle tested. They're resilient. It was ugly. I was disheartened. I was not feeling great. But I did not abandon, oh, this series is over. Like, up 2-1 in the series. Does that make sense, Will? Like, I didn't get to that point.
0: Yeah, and it was a weird series in that sense, because not only did home court not matter, and the road teams went 4-1, and the only loss was that miracle where the Spurs never should have lost that game. And that's, to me, and when we talked about it a little bit earlier, I know you could say, hey, they overachieved, give Mitch Johnson another chance. That's all fair. Boy, his team played so bad and so dumb. I mean, let's say how it is. They played dumb. I mean, they played dumb. Jacking up, you know, 28 footers with time on the shot clock when you're up 30 points the other day. They just played stupid. Fox played dumb. They just really played like a dumb team. But it was a weird series because home court didn't matter and leads didn't matter. I mean, the Spurs were up double digits in all these games, and there was just the leads would disappear. Then the Knicks would have big leads. The Spurs would come back. So leads didn't matter and home court didn't matter. It was a tricky series to kind of get a feel for in that standpoint. Very unconventional with home court not mattering and leads not mattering.
1: And it was one of those series where you could have just blindly bet the trend of playing San Antonio in the first quarter in every single one of the games. And you could have hopped on the Knicks basically in second quarter bets, in fourth quarter bets, in almost every single one of the games with the exception of game 3. And it was going to be profitable, you know? Like, normally that first quarter play it's like, oh, there's going to be regression. This can't continue. All that comes with it. No, I should have been betting that, Will. That's one of the great regrets maybe I have from this NBA Finals. Should have been betting San Antonio in the first quarter in every single one of these games.
0: Yeah, and it helps when you pretty much, you know, you're going to start with the ball, which Wembanyama usually going to start the tip. But, the Spurs dominated these first quarters. And you go back to the stat we mentioned at the top of the show. Spurs, 72% of the series they led for. And to lose a series where you led 72% of the time, to lose a series is hard to believe. To lose it in five is almost impossible. And I made the comparison Mets-Royals, where the Mets could have won that series in five games, a play here, a play there. The Mets win that World Series in 2015 in five games. They end up losing in five games. Just an awful loss for the Spurs. You can say they're young. They'll be back. They probably will be. But, hey, sports history is littered with teams that thought they were going to be back. Marino in the Super Bowl. Aaron Rodgers won a Super Bowl. He's going to win a bunch of these. Never got back, probably never getting back. OKC with Durant, Harden, Westbrook in 2012. All right, they lost, but they'll be back. Never got back with that group. So it's hard to win. I know Wemby's great and he's young and he's got some help around him, but you never know when you're going to get this opportunity to be a minus 200 series favorite in the finals again and to blow all these leads. This might stick with them for a while.
1: Now, no issue with Brunson getting the MVP, right? And it just goes to show you, hey.
0: 100%.
1: Got him in even money yesterday. Thought it was the perfect time to buy low, Will. Perfect time to buy low. Because if he had a signature game five closeout, they were going to give him the award. When in doubt, the lesson in betting the MVP award, it's great having these juicy tickets. I had a buddy who had 65-1 on Ananobi. I told him to cash out.
0: I had 40.
1: Before game five, Will. I told him to cash out.
0: I had 40. I took Brunson to hedge. Yeah. 100%.
1: Got to do it. Got to do it because these voters want to give the award to the best player on the team. It's just marketable. It just works. We come back. Game six, Stanley Cup final. We'll have some help. Dennis Bernstein, fourth period, Sirius XM, NHL Radio. Going to give us some winners. Key to game six. We're going to be looking at a game seven in Carolina. We'll find out coming up next.
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1: We have reached the final hour. It is the VSiN Weekend Morning Line. John Jastrzemski, Will Hill, spending a Sunday with you. We have crowned a champion in the NBA. Here's the question. Are we going to be crowning a champion in the Stanley Cup Final? Carolina with a 3-2 series advantage over the Vegas Golden Knights. Game 6 later on tonight. Dennis Bernstein, the fourth period, SiriusXM NHL Network Radio, joins us. Dennis, welcome in. Has the calculus of this series drastically changed? Because the first three games of this series, high wire acts, back and forth,
0: yep.
1: Crazy lead changes. The last two games, it seems like Carolina has kind of flexed. They have kind of solidified themselves. Yep. Have you noticed a drastic shift? Is it sustainable for game 6, or am I reading too much into this?
0: No, you're not reading too much into it at all, JJ. And good to see you as well, Will. The calculus, because Carolina finally got to their game, JJ, in game 5. It was a 4-2 win, and I think the shot totals were in the mid-20s. That's the game they want to play. Vegas wants to drag you into chaos. They love those 5-4, 6-5, 5-3 games. But, yeah, you're starting to see one team impose its game on the other. It's not to say that Vegas can't win tonight. Absolutely not. But yeah, you saw a shift in the style of play in game 5. Great call. And probably started with the genesis of that great comeback in game 4 that Carolina couldn't finish. That was a sign to this team that they could get to Vegas. They imposed their will in Carolina on game 5. They're going to try to do it again on game 6. It'll be a little bit different tonight, though.
26: Dennis, it's funny, doing these shows the last couple months, every time we have a hockey guest, I ask, hey, Conn Smythe, is there a sleeper? I mentioned that last year around the conference semis, Bennett was around 30-40-1, and you end up cashing. And, yeah. You know, got a bunch of different answers. Nobody really came up with a sleeper. You got a few different answers thrown out there, but most people thought the market was right. I don't know how much you've been following the odds, if at all, but Stahl was 100-1 Tuesday afternoon before game, what was it, 4. He's now odds on at -120. Is that accurate? If Carolina wins tonight and Stahl scores again, is he going to win? What's your take here on this Conn Smythe outlook here in terms of who's going to win?
0: Yeah, well, if those guys that set the odds at 101 talk to me at that point, I would agree with them. Because here's the difference. In the NBA, it's if you're the finals MVP. This is for the entire playoffs. And I think as soon as I think game 4, I looked at the list of the scores on NHL.com for the playoffs. And Jordan Stahl was 25th. And this is coming off a couple of games ago where Mitch Marner had the game of his life, got a hat trick. He's the leading scorer in the playoffs. I'm thinking, no, I don't think I can see that happening. But the way he scored, plus I think the key here, Will, is
6: because he's a complete player in this round, because he plays great defense, he's really held down Jack Eichel. Jack Eichel hasn't done anything. Yeah, the market's right. And, you know, I voted for the Conn Smythe. We're human beings. It's a great story. And there's nobody that's really standing out. Like when Connor McDavid won when he lost, Mitch Marner has 29 points. Connor McDavid had 42, Will. So because they're going to, if Vegas loses, I can't see Marner winning. But if they make a comeback, I think he still has a shot. But I think the odds right now, the market is accurate because of the attention around Jordan Staal.
1: Okay. Dennis, you mentioned the chaos. Vegas is going to have to bring chaos if they're going to win a game six.
6: Yep.
1: Is it fair to say a higher scoring game correlates with a Vegas victory? Or can Vegas go and win a low, grinded out type of game playing Carolina style?
6: No, I can't see that, JJ. So, and I like the over total tonight anyway. But yeah, they can't win a 3-2 game. Carter Hart hasn't been that great. He hasn't been terrible, JJ, where you're going to pull him out for game six. But he hasn't been great either. He's missed stoppable shots. But I don't see Vegas win. The only way I can see is a 5-3, 6-3, like a high-scoring game because they want to create chaos in front of the net. They're hoping to get their power play going. So I just don't see the way Vegas is playing. I think they've given up four goals in every game in the Stanley Cup final. I don't see that form reverting if they're going to win. They're just going to have to outscore their opponents because Hart not playing well. And I think the injury to McNabb is kind of creeping up on him. So, again, I don't see a low-scoring Vegas win tonight.
26: Who wins tonight? Do we get a game seven or do we get a celebration?
6: The way that's trending in this direction of a celebration, Will, but I like the Hurricanes in seven, and they are playing with house money tonight. They don't have to win. They're playing to celebrate. Vegas is playing to survive. I think that's the difference. So I see Vegas probably winning another high-scoring game and trying to drag this game this series back to Raleigh. As much as I love to go home to Los Angeles after tonight, I think I'll be getting on a plane to Raleigh in the next couple of days.
1: Well, and the travel for you guys between Vegas and Carolina, not exactly ideal. Every hockey person, Dennis, that I have talked to is like, look, it's been a great series. It's been a ton of fun. Our travel arrangements, trying to figure out Vegas to Carolina, layovers, you name it. It's not what you want. It's not what you want.
6: Yeah, well, you know, Jay, well, at least it's better than last year when it's Edmonton and South Florida. That is incredibly
1: fair.
6: Bad. But, you know, right? But I love to have the privilege of complaining about making connections from St. Louis to get to Vegas. It's been a great series. Yeah, you know, as much as the NBA Finals had its drama, it's been a fantastic series.
1: All right, I need a couple of goal scorers tonight.
26: Go ahead.
1: Oh, sorry, Will. I got to jump in on this because I'm dying for a goal scorer beak. Dennis, if there was one or two guys you got to give me for a goal scorer, who would it be?
6: Logan Stankoven for Carolina. And on Vegas, I have to go back to Marner. And if you think the guys are overdue, then Jack Eichel. But, JJ, the real place, I heard you guys talking about Benton St. Antonio in the first quarter. I think the place tonight are, if you watch this series, goal in the first 10 minutes and over a goal and a half in the first period. Like, these teams jump on each other. It's not like a boxing match where they're trying to feel each other out. They're aggressive from the jump. And if you looked at trending, I won those two bets in the last game, and I think the over as well, well it should go over 5.5. But those are plays I really like because of the way the tempo of the game. They don't wait 5 or 10 minutes to get to the game. They start from the opening faceoff.
26: Yeah, and there's a way to play that, too, in terms of, like, will there be a goal in the first 9.5, 10 minutes? Those are markets that are out there, too, and right. They offer 5 minutes if you want more bang for your buck. But you brought up the NBA. With the Knicks winning the title, what would the hockey equivalent be? Would it be the Toronto Maple Leafs finally winning the cup? Is that the hockey equivalent of the Knicks ending this drought and winning the championship?
6: It's close. It's really, really close. The Leafs. Well, it's going to be a while since they're going to have a celebration down Bloor Street in Toronto. That team's a mess right now. But it would be, I think it would be the equivalent of that. I mean, that's how special it was, certainly. I'm born and raised New Yorker. I remember the two championships before. But it would be to that magnitude of winning a championship for sure.
1: Toronto. Yeah. And it's crazy to think of these, like, tortured franchises. Will roots for one with the Minnesota Vikings. I kind of root for one with the Miami Dolphins. I root for another here, Dennis, in the New York Knicks. You mentioned you're a New York guy. You saw those championships in the late 60s, early 70s. I did not. I'm sure people in 94 would say the same thing about the Rangers, and I'm sure Will will say it whenever the Minnesota Vikings win. There's certain franchises you never think are going to win until they actually do. You know, they actually did, shockingly.
6: Yeah. Yes, absolutely. And the Knicks team was easy to root for. I mean, blue collar. I grew up a Villanova fan, so I have a connection a little bit with, you know, with the guy, with the V guys on the team. But it's just, it was so easy to root for. And then last night, an all time performance that you have to love. I mean, I'm not a big NBA fan. I'm certainly an NHL guy. But when you watch Jaden Brunson do what he did, and then the hug, and then Breen saying it's not a perfect life, but the perfect moments. If you're a New York fan, I get it. I get the hate for New York. I'm a New Yorker. I understand why people outside of New York don't love us. But last night, the last game was just theater, and tonight was just a culmination. It was great to see for that city, for sure.
1: Team first, balance, those Villanova guys, winning intangibles, winning DNA, all over the place. Okay, Dennis, final one for me. Is there a path, Vegas, if I like Vegas tonight, do I bet them to win the series, or is there no value there?
6: Yeah. No, there's value. They can win, JJ, they can easily win tonight and drag it back for a game seven. And then who knows when you take your chances. But it's not a bad bet. I like Vegas to win tonight. I think they've got one last push. The William Carlson injury is huge. But I think they have one last push inside of them. And I think that they've been stung the last couple of games. But they have gamers. They have guys who have won a cup. They have to lean into the experience of a Jack Eichel and a Mark Stone. That have win, maybe not Marner because he has won before, but there's enough guys in that room to summon up a good 60 minutes. And when they haven't been that far away, they could have came back and won game five. They get another one. That shot hits the post, Hurdle can't put it in, Bussy makes a save. Maybe that fairy dust that's sprinkled on Bussy right now fades away. So no, it's not a bad bet at all.
26: In the last minute or so, when the season does end, is there a sleeper, long shot, anyone with value for next year that you're going to be looking at, whether it's an offseason move, a young team that makes a leap? What are you looking at for next year in terms of the odds, a team that you might think is underrated here heading into next season?
6: A team that came close but did make it, I think Montreal. I really like Montreal, what they're doing well. If they make a couple of moves in the offseason, I might plan to win it all. And I'm certainly planning to win the Eastern Conference, get to the Stanley Cup Final. They weren't that far away this season. I think they'll be more aggressive, get a second-line center. That's the team I really, really like. It might be a little bit under the radar, but I love the way they perform in the playoffs, and I think their organization will do more to get them there.
1: Dennis, this is a ton of fun. Enjoy game six later on tonight. I hope they're not breaking out the Stanley Cup because I'm on the Vegas Golden Knights. I had them at plus 600. Okay. Took that before the Colorado series. So want to at least ride it one more night. So no celebrations, and let's get to a game seven and more cross-country travel for you, okay?
6: Okay. JJ, Will, great talking to you. Always great being on VEASAN.
1: There you go. Dennis. My pleasure. Good stuff there from Dennis Bernstein breaking down the Stanley Cup Final. And Dennis gave me the blessing there, Will. If you like Vegas in game six, didn't think it's a crazy idea to go and take them in game seven, or at least take them on an additional series price. I'm too invested, though. That's the problem. But it's more for the people. It's for the audience. What can I say?
26: When you win one game, and he put it well. You win one game, you're in a game seven where, who knows, anything can happen.
1: Best bets, the Sunday slate. A lot more coming your way. VEASAN Weekend Morning Line. JJ, Will Hill, spending a Sunday right here with you.
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0: Welcome back, Sunday VSiN Weekend Morning Line. It is Will Hill, John Zastrzemski. The New York Knicks have won their first championship in 53 years. If you cash 15-1, like I did, you have a little extra pep in your step. Will, I know you're still drowning in your Spurs futures. I know you're still upset about the series, but you're happy for me, so I appreciate that. You've been a good sport about it.
26: I am? When did I say I congratulated you? I didn't say I was happy for you. No, I did okay. I am happy for you. I've got other friends that are Knicks fans. You know, on a personal level, a friend that a Knicks fan that passed away a year or so ago. Man, I'm sure you know people, JJ, that, you know, Knicks fans or, you know, friends of Knicks fans or dads of friends of Knicks fans or whatever that passed away that didn't get to see this. That's always kind of a bummer and kind of puts things into perspective. But, you know, happy for you. It is cool just as a sports fan. Anytime these droughts come to an end, I did okay. I learned my lesson with some of these long shots that came close, but no cigar. Miami college football, UConn college basketball, where I didn't really hedge properly or hedge at all, really. I did a little hedge, bet Knicks game to game. Just as a sports fan, I was hoping for a game 6, a game 7. From a content perspective, this series was so much fun, and that might be a fun little conversation. I know it's going to be hard for you to be neutral, but just, and you can't rank it at the top because it only went 5. But man, I'll put it this way. This is the best 5-game series I've ever seen. Every game was awesome. Every game was dramatic. If this ever went 7, I mean, Heat Spurs is an all-timer. That one that comes to mind. Warriors Cavs, that comes to mind. But those went 7. You can't put this on that type of level, but every night, JJ, every game, this was just incredible. These games were insanely good on that stretch. And you don't feel it now. You're happy you won. You're going to have a little withdrawal. Tuesday night, no game. Thursday, you know, Friday night, no game. These nights with no games, yes, it's going to be relaxing. Yes, you're happy. The money's in the account. The championship banners going on the wall. And, you know, you mentioned during the break, it's a great point. The Knicks are going to sell so much merchandise, but there's going to be a little withdrawal because these games, they become your drug every night, every other night. And to not have that here coming up, you're going to miss it at some point. But I'm happy for you, happy for Knicks fans.
1: I think that is entirely true. I am going to miss it. And as far as like the best finals conversations, listen, you can't put this five. I'm taking the emotional aspect out of it. I'm taking the financial aspect out of it. The seven game series always are going to take the cake. So that Spurs Heat one, I thought was phenomenal. Absolutely phenomenal. Incredible. I thought it was super well played. Warriors Cavs, the game seven was epic, Will.
26: Yes.
1: I feel like there were a lot of blowouts in that series, if I remember.
26: Six blowouts in one classic.
1: Yeah. Game four was pretty good. The game the Warriors won to go up 3-1, I think, was a pretty good game.
26: What's the storylines?
1: Storylines are great. And like the hype, the build-up, the anticipation, you couldn't match that with LeBron, the Warriors, 73 wins, etc. The other ones that come to mind, Celtics-Lakers, probably in 2010, seven-game series. Oof, you had a great game seven there. Fight. I'm like going through that in my mind. Like Pistons, I'm with
26: you.
1: That was
26: a close game. Anytime you get a close game seven, Lakers, Celtics, that rivalry, that's on the list. But boy, that was a rock. I think the final score was 83-79, I think it was. Sasha Vujicic with a couple of clutch free throws at the end.
1: Ron Artest hit a big three, I remember. Game. It was Ron Artest and Derek Fisher. No doubt. But the Knicks Spurs game five game series, really good. Really good series. So you're right. I'll miss it next week. I will enjoy the fact that the Knicks are champions. Now, we've done a lot on this Stanley Cup game six that we'll have later on tonight. Carolina, a -115 favorite against the Vegas Golden Knights. The total of this game is sitting at 5.5. It seems like you like Vegas in the game, correct?
26: Yes. I mean, I'm not going to, stand up on the table or pound my fist, whatever, the metaphors are. Vegas is winning this game. No way. I mean, it's hockey, and hockey, neither of us pretend to be experts. But if I had to choose, I think we get a game seven. It's been enough of a back and forth nature of the series, JJ, where, all right, they've lost a couple in a row. They're home. I don't know. Is Carolina really that much better where they're going to win a third game in a row? I mean, I guess it's possible, but I think Vegas responds and we get a game seven. Now, as part of that, me rooting for my ticket, Vegas in seven, is part of that, me as a sports fan, just rooting for a seventh game. And how much fun would it be to sit down on a Wednesday night in a couple of days and have a nice meal, have a beverage, and watch game seven of the NHL Stanley Cup final? I mean, that would be a lot of fun. So maybe there is part of that. But look, you gave me true serum and you asked me who I think is going to win. I would still say Vegas. Are you with me? Are you thinking we're going to see a game seven, or are we going to see a celebration tonight?
1: I'm a little worried how public it has become. That's the concern. I think Carolina is going to win a series. I'll say Vegas wins tonight.
26: I'm with you.
1: I don't feel great about it, but I'm taking it. Not one of my best bets, which we'll get to a little bit later on in the show. There is no slow season in sports. And for a limited time, you can lock in early bird pricing on our football season special for just $175. 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Well, we have a bunch of action in the World Cup today. Can I entice you on laying 2,500 with Germany today? Any interest?
26: If you lend me the money, sure. You got plenty of
1: others, too. I'll pass on that. I'll pass on that. The one out of any of these that I feel like has the most intrigue is this Japan-Netherlands game. So you're seeing that right around the Dutch I took at 20-1, by the way, is one of my futures to win the World Cup. I love Will Hill, John Jastrzemski, esteemed soccer experts. But that was one I ended up taking. So I have the Dutch at 20-1. Might take them on the money line at +100 today. Thinking about that. So you're playing the draw at +240. Who are we kidding?
26: I like playing these draws. And that one, Netherlands, Japan, looks like a pretty evenly matched game. Both sides are plus money to win. And for people that are newer to soccer betting. I mean, the draw is always, you know, an aspect where it's not just as simple as, hey, there's one of two options. This team wins or that team wins. And most people listening know this, but I'm sure there's a few people that are new to soccer betting that, you know, the draw can be tricky. The 1.75 can be tricky. It's not as simple as basketball, football, baseball, where there's a side, there's a total. It's a little more complicated when you start to get into the soccer betting. But if I had to bet anything here, the draw, Netherlands, Japan at +235, that would be 4 o'clock Eastern. That would be the way I would go. You know, we got a game here, 1 o'clock Eastern, 4 o'clock Eastern, 7 and then 10. 10 o'clock Eastern is a pretty late start. That's the one thing about this, JJ. I used to like in past years, I didn't like it a few years ago when they did it 4 years ago, when they did it in November in the middle of football season. That was way too much.
1: That was a nightmare. I like no interest. The summer is where it needs to be. Totally agree.
26: Yes.
1: Totally agree.
26: But I like it in the morning. I like, you know, 8 o'clock in the morning, 10 o'clock in the morning. You wake up, you have your coffee. It's kind of on in the background. You throw a little action on it. That's when I prefer it. I'm somebody that likes, you know, have a little action going on throughout the day. But it is fun to have these games on, you know, weekdays and kind of random start times here. And kind of take up the summer. By the time this tournament ends, we'll be ready for football here.
1: Can I interest you in a draw between the Ivory Coast and Ecuador? +185.
26: I want a little bit more than that. Is that all it is? +185? And that's what? What time?
1: +185, according to DraftKings.
26: 7 o'clock Eastern game. Well, yeah. Ivory Coast +225. Ecuador +160. Draw +185. It would be draw or nothing. How about let's have a little fun here. Let's go. How about the draw in that game and then the draw Netherlands Japan +854. These books, and I will say this, DraftKings, all these books, I'm sure you log into these accounts, they want you betting the World Cup. They want your action. They're doing a lot of boosts, 50% boost. So
1: they're trying. Boost they're doing everything possible to get us involved. Well, that is absolutely true.
26: They are absolutely true. Very kind of them. That's so nice of them. They want us to bet our money on these sports. There's just the sports books are always so kind, so giving. But yes, look, take advantage of these boosts. I know people say, oh, you know, it's a sucker bet. They want you to bet it. Look, if they're going to give you a 50% boost, sometimes with the same game parlays, it's not as appetizing as it seems if they're going to give you a 25, 30% boost because they're just, you know, they're boosting it to really what the odds should be. The handle, the hold for these 3-4 leg parlays is not really a fair bang for your buck. And the boost just makes it more fair. But hey, and I saw DraftKings has one of these 50% boost on any bet. Take advantage of that. You're getting value. You can even set yourself up in a position where you can bet against it and lock in some profit. So make sure you're taking advantage of these offers from these sports books. Something, you know, we talk about these games all the time, JJ. That's not something the game within the game. Take advantage of these boosts, these bonus. I think bettors should be aware of. We should probably spend more time talking about that.
1: It's a very, very good point. Will, in case you're wondering, 17-1 on the Dutch. 17-1 on the Dutch to go in the World Cup. So took a couple of long shots. Hopefully, my soccer experts come through for me. We got a lot more coming your way on this VSiN Weekend Morning Line. We got a full slate Major League Baseball. Best bets still to come. And can we figure out where Giannis is going to be playing next year? We'll dive into that coming up next.
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5: Welcome back. It is a Sunday VSiN Weekend Morning Line with Will Hill and John Jastrzemski. Will, please share that ticket that you just brought to my attention in the break. A certain bet that was made by a certain someone after Christmas Day. What was the insanity of that Knicks Spur exacta?
6: Yeah, Patrick Everson just tweeted this out. He said the day after Christmas at Hard Rock, somebody bet the Knicks to beat the Spurs in the finals. The exact results of those two teams not only have to meet in the finals, but the Knicks have to beat the Spurs. December 26th. 250-1, $200 to win $50,000. Now, I mean, it's easy to say that now. It doesn't seem like that should have been 250-1 because the Spurs were really good. And that was, you know, during, after their run of just beating up on the Thunder, the Knicks, all right, a contender in the East, not a favorite, but a contender in the East, a weak East. So I don't think there's any way for us to go back and bet it, though. That's not how that works. And saying, hey, I wish I had bet that. It's not how it goes. But man, the $200 bet to win $50,000. That is one hell of a bet. And just looking at some of these stats, too, and some of these other things people are retweeting, is that is just an incredible bet. Brunson, 45 points in a road closeout game in the finals, the most in history. I think might have tied Jordan, or might have been the most in history. They tied for the most.
5: I was going to say it was Jordan-esque. It was a Jordan-esque performance.
6: Yeah, it was. Yeah. If Brunson had 26 points on kind of an inefficient night shooting and the Knicks won the game, who would the MVP have gone to?
5: How, assuming OG Anunoby still stunk up the joint like he did in game five?
6: Yeah, I guess we'll keep that the same, yeah, for this scenario.
5: I think they would have given it to Brunson.
6: Probably right.
5: I think they were looking for any excuse to give it to Jalen Brunson. But after game five, there was no argument. Like, that was it. Like, you have 47 points in a clincher, and you basically carry the team on a night where Karl Anthony Towns gets into foul trouble and fouls out, and OG Anunoby is incredibly ineffective. Kind of makes the case very easy, you know?
6: I'm with you. And Anunoby, man, these long shots are so hard to get home, especially, you brought it up, in these conference finals, finals MVPs, they're dying to give it to the superstar. So it's fun to have the 100-1 ticket on Caruso, 120-1, the 75-1 on Anunoby. I had 40-1. But, man, there's a difference between getting that, you know, 70-1 down to 3 or 4-1 and having a shot, which is hard enough to do. But to actually cash that ticket, very, very difficult. There's, especially, you know, the voters, there's just a bias. Not that it's unfair, but there's a bias towards giving it to the superstar. And that's one where, hey, close but no cigar. Hopefully the people that had Anunoby at long numbers could have used that as leverage and bet Brunson or figured out some way. And Brunson probably would have been the way, just as a hedge. But those are tough ones to get home, JJ.
5: They sure are. Now, we have a loaded Sunday of baseball. Not just in Major League Baseball. We got the College World Series, Troy and Ole Miss. You got Ole Miss basically as a 2-1 favorite against Troy. Then in the evening, you have the Mountaineers of West Virginia at +135, taking on the Carolina Tar Heels at -175. Will, have you been getting involved betting any of this College World Series stuff?
6: Yeah, I mentioned with the World Cup, I like when you get weekday action in the afternoon. You throw the TV on at, you know, 1 o'clock on a Friday afternoon and you got games to watch. It's fun to watch. It's fun to bet. So I've been betting it more recreationally than anything. Troy Ole Miss, an elimination game. Whoever wins advances. Whoever loses is done. West Virginia, North Carolina, that's a winner's bracket game. So whoever loses still has another shot. And I think would probably play the loser, would probably play the winner of Troy Ole Miss. So I think the winner of game two plays the loser of game one, or, you know, vice versa. But Ole Miss, Troy, elimination game. West Virginia.

0: Virginia, North Carolina. Loser still has another shot. The winner's in 2-0 in pretty good shape. No place for me in these games. You know, weather is a factor. So before you bet any of these games in Omaha, that win can make a very big difference. For years, JJ, College World Series, you know, beer league softball games, a ton of offense, a ton of runs, metal bats. With the pitching, not just the pitching being good in Major League Baseball, these kids all in college throw 96, 97. It's incredible. And it's more of a pitcher-friendly ballpark here with the dimensions, and the wind can be a factor. So keep that in mind. But it gets very hard to handicap. Once you start getting to these second, third, fourth starters in the bullpens, it's a little trickier here. So no plays for me in this game, but these games are fun to watch and fun to bet on.
1: Well, speaking of elite-level pitching, I know you have a nooner as we hit the Major League card for a Sunday. Meyer's throwing the ball really well for the Marlins. He's got a sub-3 ERA. Skeens, enough said, 2.84 ERA, which is obviously inflated based upon that hideous start he had opening day against the New York Mets. Pirates right around minus 160. I know you love these nooners. How about a family play of an under at 7.5? Can I get you on board with that? Root for a low-scoring game with the Marlins, sure, and the Pirates under 7.5?
0: You know I like these noon games, but you also know I don't like to sweat the full game under. So I'd prefer a first 5 under. 3.5 is cutting it close. Now, here's the thing. You can bet first 3 unders. You can play like the fair juice at -1.5, or you can lay $1.80 on 2.5. This is one that extra run is so key. You could do both, too, where say, you know what, almost make it like a synthetic 2, where I'm going to bet half my bet at 1.5, half my bet at 2.5, and I'll just say, you know what, if it lands on 2, I'd pretty much draw even. That's not a bad way to approach it. I'll call it under 2 just for the sake of the show. But to me, you know, 1-0 after 3, 1-1 after 3, and you know, 1-1 would be a push, obviously, in our scenario. But I think you get a well-pitched game. I think, like you said, Meyer's throwing the ball extremely well. Skeens is still Skeens. Do you buy this idea? Because there is part of me that thinks Skeens, look, to say he reads the papers is an outdated reference. He hears all this stuff about how great Mizorowski is. Mizorowski's the best pitcher now. You know, Sanchez is the Cy Young. The Skeens say, you know what, I'm going to remind you guys who I am. I'm Paul Skeens. I'm the one dating Livy Dunn. You're not. And we get a, you know, 7-8 shutout innings here from Skeens. Do you think that factors in Mizorowski's dominance and people starting to put him above Skeens? I feel like that factors in a little bit. I could see Skeens bouncing back with a big-time performance here.
1: I'm looking at Baltimore today, Will. They've played better. The Padres can't hit at all. Yet they've given you a total in this game of 10. Because you got Walker Buehler for the Padres, can't get anybody out. Rogers for the Orioles, got an ERA north of 6. Line has skyrocketed, though, because they opened it around 120, 122. Now seeing Baltimore at 134. These are the odds via Circa Sports. Padres at plus 120 on the money line. There's no way in the world where you can get me to go anywhere near a total with this Padre offense. I don't care how bad the pitching for the Orioles may be. And I know we got some hot weather down at Camden Yards. That game is a stay away written all over it. Orioles have gotten a little too juiced and can't go near an over at 10. I just can't, not with that Padre lineup.
0: It'd be Orioles or nothing for me. I like Rogers. I thought he'd have a big year. You know, he hasn't duplicated what he did last year. He's had a strange career, JJ, because you know him from the NL East. He came up, I think it was the COVID year. I can remember him where he was like a $3 dog against DeGrom, and he beat DeGrom 1-0 when DeGrom was in his heyday. And he was really good younger in his career. He's 99, made an all-star team. Then he had a dip. He had injuries. He wasn't pitching well. He goes to Baltimore. He's great last year, and now this year he's kind of regressed. I still think there's more in the tank for Rogers. I like him better than Buehler at this stage of his career. And Buehler's another guy. He's had a lot of ups and downs in his career. Was a really elite starter. Injuries kind of diminished his stuff, and now he's just kind of a, you know, back into the rotation guy. I like Baltimore. I prefer Baltimore. Probably end up passing, but it would be Baltimore pass. Let me ask you, in the American League, where there's just so much mediocrity, I mean, I'll give you my answer. Baltimore would be my team. I'll be stubborn. If there's anybody that's going to come out of this morass and make a run, you know, maybe win a series in the playoffs, make the playoffs, that kind of thing, Baltimore, I still have a little faith in. Would Baltimore be your team? Would it be somebody else? Is there anybody in this group of teams that are 500 and pretty mediocre that you think here can get hot?
1: I think it's got to be Toronto. Because of the pedigree last year. Even though Vlad Guerrero's got 3 or 4 home runs, Springer's hit terribly. Amazing. I think it has to be Toronto, though, because they still have a lot of talent within that lineup. They have Yu Savage. They have Dylan Cease. It's Toronto. And their odds to make the playoffs are basically a coin flip. even money.
0: Yeah.
1: This is a big game for the Yankees today from a standpoint of burying Toronto, from a psyche standpoint. You know, like, kick a little dirt on them. Team that knocked you out of the playoffs last year. You won in comeback fashion. Goldschmidt hits the big home run. This, to me, is the latest smackdown type of spot for the Yankees. You kind of want to kick Toronto when they're down. And the line, I know you're on it, and I'm on it, moving in the Yankee direction now, minus 125 on Circa.
0: I think it's playable for the Yanks. Corbin stinks. You know, he's had a little bit of a resurgence the last year or two after he was just awful. You know, the back half of that contract for the Nationals, but he's very hittable. Even without Judge, I think the Yankees should be able to score some runs today. I don't buy Toronto. I like you, Savage. I like Gausman. I like the top of the rotation. Doesn't there feel like something that was just a little bit of a, you know, one-off last year, kind of a fluky run for Toronto where they got to the World Series? Probably could have and should have won it, but I never bought the idea that they were going to duplicate it.
1: Yeah, listen, they had hangover written all over them. And that normally is the deal for these teams that lose the World Series. There's a little of that. Yankees, we saw when they had that June swoon and whatnot, they ended up winning a wild card spot and ended up getting knocked off by the Blue Jays. Don't love the hangover. If there's one more, keep an eye on Detroit today. Like Detroit against Cleveland. I know I bet against Cleveland all the time. Casey Mize throwing the ball pretty well since he's come back off the injury. Keep an eye on the Tigers, Will. Even money against Cleveland. Everybody and their mother on Cleveland today. I know Detroit is stunk. I know they're 13 games under 500. Maybe an honorable mention for best bets. Speaking of, when we come back, best bets to send you on your way for a loaded Sunday. Will Hill, John Jastrzemski, wrap up the VSiN Weekend Morning Line when we come back.
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0: 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Best bets with Will Hill and John Zustrensky. And, Will, I am sad that we cannot include the New York Knicks as a part of our best bet segment, because from a record perspective and from a financial unit perspective, the Knicks did quite a number in getting us a little extra bang for our buck in a lot of these Sunday shows. But I'm going to give you the floor. Big court of baseball. We'll see if you work in any World Cup. We'll see if you throw in the Stanley Cup final. But the best bets for Will Hill on this fine Sunday, what are they going to be?
16: I'll start with the game that starts in a few minutes. Pirates, Marlins, and there's a few ways to play this. I'll call this under two. You could play under 2.5 minus 180. A lot of people don't want to lay that kind of juice, which I get. I'll say it's under two, where I'll play half my bet under 2.5, and I'll play half my bet under 1.5, and I'll just then if it lands on two, the juice is more reasonable. Hopefully it's nothing, and everybody wins and nobody has to sweat. But Skeens, I think, has a big-time performance in him. I think, all this talk of Mizorowski being the best pitcher now, I think Skeens, it's going to start to remind people, hey, I'm still Paul Skeens. I'm still pretty damn good. And like you said, Meyer has thrown the ball extremely well for the Marlins. And often, JJ, these early noon starts, the offense can be slow to start as well. So hopefully we get a slow start from these offenses. Ben Rice to draw a walk. I've been talking about this one since Judge got hurt, plus 130. I think Rice, with Judge out, becomes the guy that teams want to pitch around, want to kind of avoid. Rice has a really good eye to begin with. Drew a couple walks the other night. If you really want some bang for your buck, him to walk in his first at bat is plus 650. That's not a bad bet. But give me Rice to walk at plus 130. And then I'll go Yanks minus 125 on the money line. I just think Corbin is a guy you're looking to to kind of play against. You could talk me into a Yankees team total over as well, considering the Yankees are on the road. They get the nine at bats, but I'll keep it simple and go with the Yankees on a pretty cheap, pretty playable money line. And I'll go with the Mariners on the money line. Hancock is going to go against Miles Michaelis. Hancock's been pretty good for Seattle. Michaelis is not going to be the starter, but he's basically going to be the starter. He's going to be the bulk guy after the Nats throw an opener here. I just think this is enough of an advantage with the pitching matchup where I'm okay laying the short $1.30 or so price here with Seattle. So Seattle on the money line, Yankees on the money line, Pirates and Marlins first three under, and then give me Ben Rice to draw a walk at plus money. My four picks here for a Sunday. JJ, what do you got here as you are basking in the glory? You're hungover. I'm sure you're tired. You're elated. You're a lot of things.
0: No, no hungover. I wish I could tell you I was hungover. I had to work till like 3:30 in the morning. So more mentally exhausted than anything else. But no excuses, Will. You come here, you play like a champion. That's what we do around here. So it's time for best bets. It's time to give you a bunch of winners in Major League Baseball. I'm telling you, with the Yankees, I think it's a great spot for them. I think their lineup is far better suited to hitting left-handed pitching. That's not wipeout left-handed pitching. Like, the crochets of the world scare me. If you're matching up with Christopher Sanchez, I'd be concerned with the Yankee lineup without Aaron Judge. Patrick Corbin is not keeping me up at night. Now, unfortunately, I have this line at minus 131, so I got a bad Yankee line. You got a much better line than me, but hopefully it doesn't matter and the Yankees take care of business.
1: Now, another play I like in that game. There are going to be runs between the Yankees and the Blue Jays. I know Will Warren has thrown the ball very, very well. However, has not pitched great in Toronto. Toronto has a couple of guys in that lineup that light up like a Christmas tree when they see the Yankees. George Springer is one of them. Ernie Clement is another. Guerrero will find a way to get his hits. I think you will have runs between the Yankees and the Blue Jays. So give me the over at 8.5. Now, I mentioned Christopher Sanchez. I think you're getting a great buy low price with him because the Brewers are playing really good baseball. Harrison is throwing the ball really, really well. But I cannot pass up the opportunity to get, in my opinion, the best and the second best pitcher in the National League at minus 120. Sanchez bounces back. Phillies win the series against the Brewers, so I'll take them at minus 120. I got two more for you. I feel like I do this every week, and I have regret when I do it. And then I'm watching the game, and I say to myself, you know what? I stuck to my guns. I did something that was rather unpopular. You know what that is, Will? Betting the New York Mets. I feel like on these Sunday shows, I've bet the New York Mets way too often. I will be doing that on Sunday against the Atlanta Braves. I know Peralta's been disappointing. He doesn't go deep into games. There's a market correction coming for Bryce Elder. He's pitching with sub-3 ERA. I don't think he's a sub-3 ERA type of pitcher. I think there, dare I say, is a little bit of a desperation spot for the Mets. Trying to get back into this thing. Braves, tough travel from Friday. Maybe wears on your third day in New York. I'll take the Mets at a small money line price against the Atlanta Braves. And then the last one, I love trying to find teams that lose the first two games of a series. Texas Rangers are in that spot against the Boston Red Sox. Nathan Eovaldi against his former team. Revenge angle. Give me the Rangers on the money line. Sunday Night Baseball against the Sox and Connolly early. So we got the Phillies, we got the Rangers, Yankee money line, Yankee Blue Jay over 8.5, and the Mets on the money line at minus 120 against the Braves. Anything you like there? Anything you fade?
16: I mean, you and I are pretty much in lockstep with the Yankees in terms of our handicap. The more I look at it, I'm like, man, maybe I should just play that Yankees team total over. But again, I'll stick with my guns here with the Yanks. Phillies Brewers, I want to attack some sort of under, but the market's kind of onto us with the first three unders, 1.5. The 2.5 is really juiced to minus 200. So we'll see if Harrison can bounce back. He was, you know, he doesn't have the big time name or the big time stuff like these other guys throwing 100 miles an hour, although stuff's pretty good. But his numbers were as good as anyone until Monday, that afternoon or that evening, where I know people were probably watching Nick Spurs, but he went into Vegas and got absolutely hammered. That thin air did him no favors, and now his numbers a little more pedestrian. It's just so hard to win this Cy Young race, stay in the Cy Young race. You can't afford a blow up. And he certainly had a blow up in a big way on Monday night. So we'll see if he bounces back. I would expect he would. So that should be a good battle left-handers there. So no, I'm excited. Nice little Sunday. Some baseball, some World Cup, some College World Series, an NHL Game 6, hopefully an NHL Game 7. So kind of an underrated sports time of the year, JJ, with the U.S. Open here a week away.
1: Very excited for the U.S. Open at Shinnecock, playing Tommy Fleetwood, playing Patrick Reed. I have a couple more plays that I'm going to tweet out throughout the week. John_Jastrzemski. And, of course, you can find all of our picks and the best bets, vsin.com/picks. My picks are up there. Will's picks are up there. And all the guys who will be doing their shows later on today, hopefully going to hit cash, a whole lot of winners. I was thinking about this as a final thought, Will. Unlikely championship. The odds are going to tell you it was the Seattle Seahawks because of where they were preseason, and the Knicks were in the conference finals at the beginning of the year. Seahawks, Knicks. Because preseason, you would say Seattle. At the start of the postseason, you would clearly say the Knicks.
16: Yes, and even after when it was 2-1 Atlanta heading into Game 4, the weekend of the NFL draft, the Knicks were 40-1. So, I mean, people happy to have a 15-1, 20-1. Of course, you're happy to have that ticket. I think it was 40-1. That's not that long ago. You and I were doing shows together just a couple months ago to think this team was 40-1. And since then, they not only won the title, they only lost one game after that. Finished off Atlanta 3 in a row, sweep, and then win the finals in 5. It's one of the more incredible runs I can ever remember. I don't know if you had the same thought, JJ. He's a little off the grid here, but
0: That was kind of a tricky, awkward spot for Breen where they're like, Mike, you know, I think it was Jefferson or Lego, like, hey, Mike, you've been a lifelong Knicks fan. You got to be so happy. Where Breen almost has to pretend he's not a Knicks fan to be impartial, but deep down we know he is a Knicks fan. I don't know if you picked up on that, but I thought it was a little uncomfortable for Breen, who, you know, sort of changed the subject when they made it about him a few minutes after that finals ended.
1: Yeah, listen, I thought Breen was a super pro about it. And no surprise, he's met the moment this entire postseason. There's a reason why he's one of the best play-by-play guys in all sports. And I don't know how anybody could watch that series in San Antonio and tell him that, oh, Mike Breen was actively rooting against my team calling the game. Like, I don't know how anybody could feel that way watching those games. You know what I mean? Well, so I thought he was a super pro about it.
0: Oh, absolutely. Absolutely. Him, to me, him and I and Eagle, 1A, whatever order you want to put them in, those are the two best. Outside of that, I mean, I'm sure I'm missing somebody top of my head, but to me, those are the two guys, cream of the crop. Those are whatever order you want to put them in, 1A, 1 and 2. It's hard. Ian does more sports. He does football. He does basketball. And, you know, I know Ian, so I'm biased, but Ian's as good as anyone. Breen's not far behind, but to me, those are the two best.
1: What a run. What a run indeed. I wish I had 40-1. Well, imagine doing that Sunday show that we did after the NFL draft. Oh. The Knicks are down. They evened up the series at 2. But I would tell you right then and there, the Knicks would lose only one more time the rest of the postseason. You would have given me like 10,000-1 odds on that, buddy boy. Crazy. Crazy.
0: 10,000-1 in a drug test.
1: All of the above. Buddy, it's a ton of fun. I appreciate you putting up with my giddiness over the last 3 hours. But hey, when your team wins a title that you haven't seen in 53 years, I think it's totally justified. Keep it right here on VSiN. Up next is Ready, Set, Bet with Matt Brown and Mike Selvidge. They're coming up at 3 p.m. Eastern. It's Live Bet Sunday. Femi and Joe, they're going to track the live action. Scott Seidenberg coming up at 7. And then tomorrow, wake up with Dave Ross, Jensen Lewis, VSiN by the books at 7 a.m. Well, enjoy it, buddy boy. We'll see you next Sunday. Will Hill, John Jastrzemski signing off. Good job by Jared and the crew. This is the Sunday VSiN Weekend Morning Line. Enjoy your Sunday. Cash those tickets. Be good, everybody.
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28: 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Matt Brown and Mike Somich here with you for the next 3 hours. We're going to run through every single thing here in the sports world. Be joined by Chris Basile. He's going to help us talk about the World Cup out there. Greg Peterson's going to join us. I'm sure we'll pick a fight with him on one of the games that he's on the opposite side of us, Mike Somich. We always do that with Greg. Talk some Major League Baseball with him. And then Dave Ross will join us with a little bit later. Our very own Dave Ross. Also, not only do you get him here every single morning, but also co-host with Roberto Moreno over there on the First Strike podcast. Talk some UFC Freedom 250 with him. But Mike, let's go ahead and kick things off with the biggest story in the sports world, which is we have crowned a champion over in the National Basketball Association. The Knicks get it done after yet again falling behind by double digits in a game. And they go out and they win the championship on the road in San Antonio. We sat here and handicapped this yesterday and said, you know what? I was like, I'm going to play the first quarter, and then I'm just going to back off and not have to worry about this anymore. I texted you. I'm like, well, now I've got the bet and I've got the cash in the account. Now I don't have to worry about how they're going to blow this. And sure enough, they blew it.
16: Yeah, I played first half, and I had to sweat that a little bit there. It was 16 at one point. I'm laying three. I'm like, come on, guys. We don't even need to hold out the whole game here. Just hold out the rest of the second quarter. And it got a little bit dicey. This was a wild series, Matt. Wild series. Two of the five games end up a one-point game, both won by the Knicks. You've got this four-point win for the Knicks as well. Every single game in this series, the Spurs had a 10-point-plus lead. Yet they won just one of them. The first, third, and fifth largest comeback in NBA history, finals history, all were in this series, all by the Knicks. I mean, it is just wild to look at some of the stats that you're running into this morning. And I was being nice to the Spurs, saying they didn't choke in other games. This was a choke job. This was the Spurs in the fourth quarter looked like deers in headlights with no idea what to do, specifically on the offensive side. Fox couldn't make a shot. Castle couldn't make a shot. And then on the other side, Jalen Brunson, man. I mean, what do you say? He was so good in the fourth quarter, just being able to go possession after possession, get his shot, make tough shots. And the Knicks, it's crazy to think that the Knicks were going to be your title, your champion, but we're getting some fun results here.
6: We got the Seahawks in the NFL. We've got the Knicks here in the NBA. We could have the Carolina Hurricanes in the NHL. All teams that not the favorites. We'll just put it that way heading into the season.
28: Mike, when you sit there and you look, and I know we were sitting here talking about the coaching job done by Mitch Johnson over there for the Spurs, and or maybe even lack thereof when we were talking about coaching job yesterday. But again, you know, 37 minutes for De'Aaron Fox, who goes 3 of 15 from the floor, 1 of 8 from downtown. He didn't contribute a single rebound. I look at this and go, this is just coaching malpractice. I understand that you still had Dylan Harper out there for 31 minutes, but if you're going to do, at the very least, it should be flip-flopped. It should be 37 minutes, him 31 minutes, De'Aaron Fox. This is unbelievable that we're sitting here having to talk about this after this is over, that you continue to put a guy out on the court that not only doesn't have it, but is actually costing you, like he is costing you possessions. He is doing dumb stuff out on the court. And I tweeted this in jest yesterday, but I'm being serious. Like, man, I'm all for people having confidence in their lives. You should never have De'Aaron Fox in this playoff series confidence in your life. Like, you need to stay one step below this, because then you're getting a little too cocky. You're getting a little too confident out there, Mike. And I mean, he was still bombing up shots there late in the game when he didn't have it, when this team needed buckets badly, or at least needed to melt a little time off the clock, whatever it is, to change up what was happening out on the court. And not only did he not do it, but Johnson didn't do it either. And this is just, I can't believe I'm sitting here, and I think I texted you this last night. I can't believe I'm sitting here looking at this, talking about a team which feels like they blew one of the biggest series, like one of the biggest choke jobs in history, yet they never led in the series a single time.
6: Yeah, that's what's crazy about this, is that you look back and like, there are stretches where it looks like the Spurs are just the dominant team over the New York Knicks. And yet they won one of these five games. It's going to be one of those finals you look back and just kind of wonder, especially if the Spurs not able to bust the door down next year, if you do see an improved OKC team. And then the questions start being asked, was this the opportunity? I think you'll get plenty more with not just Wembanyama, but also with Dylan Harper. And I'm glad you brought him up so I didn't have to. I have been banging the drum louder for this guy than most people out there. You watched that game yesterday. He was significantly better than Stephon Castle. He was significantly better than De'Aaron Fox. Castle goes 1 for 10 in this game. He gets a putback dunk with about a minute and a half left. That was his only field goal of this game. Harper does not turn the ball over. You get 3 from Castle, 1 from Fox. Fox, to your point, the irrational confidence level, he was throwing up heat check shots when he was ice cold. You don't get that very often, especially in an NBA Finals game. I actually said no to a De'Aaron Fox wide open three at one point in the fourth quarter. And that's not something you should do, but he couldn't make a shot for this Spurs team. Harper should have played 40 minutes in this game. Mm-hmm. He played 31. There are certain things that you still got to hit the coaching side of it. But on the other side, no one was making a shot, including Harper, who missed a couple late in this game in the fourth quarter for this Spurs team. And that's really the story of this series, is that the fourth quarter was absolutely owned by the New York Knicks, and they were able to close out and win close game after close game after close game to knock off the San Antonio Spurs.
28: And with that, we will, you know, let the offseason craziness begin. Where will Giannis end up? Will he make a team instantly the favorite in the betting market? Obviously, the Spurs aren't going anywhere. They are a nice young team. We'll see what they end up doing in the offseason. If you're some grizzly veteran that still feels like you got a little bit left in the tank, really, Mike, the only thing they've got to do is got to go figure out who can play down low when there's the non-Wimby minutes, because they can just get eaten alive. Now, in the teams change their offensive strategy. We even saw it in this game. Brunson, the second Wimby got off the court, he just went straight to the rim every single time because there was nobody down there to defend. They've got to find a competent big that can come in, and he's not going to be Wimby, but doesn't make it a free-for-all for them to get into the paint against this team. So they're going to figure out who's going to be that guy. If you're, again, if you're an old guy and wants to compete for championships, this is probably a good place for you to go. If you can put up 12 to 15 minutes a game and help out down low. This Knicks team, obviously, probably not going anywhere. We know the Thunder. So, I mean, this is a certainly an interesting offseason, and it's all going to come down to who ends up landing Giannis Antetokounmpo and honestly, what they give up in exchange for landing him.
6: It's pretty amazing, too. You bring up Giannis. I mean, this series wasn't even finished cooling off, and you have a major podcast reporting that the Celtics made an offer 2 days ago for Giannis. So that already we've got the off-season news starting to roll out there. I think it's going to be interesting what the Spurs do with Fox if they try and get away from him here. You're going to, like, OKC, tons of assets. They're about to get expensive with some of these contracts that they're going to have to pay a bunch of their younger guys. What do they do? Do they move off one or two guys to bring the young guys up? Do they trade up with some of their assets to go get one of the very highly touted young players in this year's NBA or next year's NBA draft? I mean, the options that you've got here for some of the big, big time teams who are already very good are going to be fascinating to follow during the summer.
28: World Cup yesterday, we had two different draws, one win by Scotland, one win by Australia. Though, Mike, Scotland only a 1-0 winner there over Haiti. Brazil and Morocco played to a 1-1 tie in which Morocco looked really good in the game. I mean, that was kind of the one of the ones that I had on the screens paying attention to. And Brazil comes out afterwards, obviously says they didn't like the way that they played and didn't feel like they played up to their skill level. Same thing with Switzerland and their tie against Qatar. I mean, this is one of those things where you look at this and Australia 2-0 over Turkey, I guess, is a nice response there in that one from Australia. But Mike, the U.S., you start to look at this group and you go, huh, okay, Australia, Turkey. I mean, you know, I think this is a winnable group here for the U.S. to move on, and certainly something to feel even more positive about, I think, as we head out of their big win.
6: Yeah, I mean, three pretty surprising results yesterday. I mean, first off, Qatar gets their first point in World Cup history. Mm-hmm. So congratulations. They get a late tie in the fourth minute of added time in the second half to be able to tie Switzerland there at one. And Switzerland really looked lackluster the entire game. The 1-1 Morocco-Brazil tie, that's the sixth and seventh best teams per FIFA's World Cup rating. So we were expecting a very good game. It did seem like Morocco outplayed them. Later game there where you saw just the 1-0 finish, that was very disappointing. But the late game, the real late game, the midnight kick, there was the real surprise with Australia knocking off Turkey there. And Turkey was a co-favorite with the U.S. in the group. Australia was supposed to be the third best team. This really opens the door up for Team USA now. They play next Friday up in the Pacific Northwest against Australia. If they win that game, they win the group. They are through. They get to face a wild card team in the round of 32. So the big time upset late really helps Team USA to be able to cement their spot there to be able to make it through into the knockout round.
28: Germany, Curacao today. That one will be coming in about 45 minutes, Mike. Germany minus 4,000 there in that one. Netherlands and Japan. This is favorited to, a slight favorite there for the Netherlands. Draw is down there in that one as well. Ivory Coast and Ecuador coming to you this afternoon, and then Sweden and Tunisia. So we do have four more games over in the World Cup. And again, the Germany game, minus 4,000 for Germany there in that one, Mike Somich.
6: I did play some Germany, but I did play it not minus 4,000. You can find out there minus 250 for Germany to win the first half and for Curacao not to score. So Germany went to win at nil is minus 250 out there in the first half. So I took a little bit of a slice of that. Not for everybody, obviously, at minus 250. Curacao, by the way, smallest country in this year's World Cup, Matt Brown.
28: There's your little fun fact.
6: The more you know.
28: Look at that right off the top. Fun fact for everybody. We got golf to talk. We got lots of baseball news to talk as well. And, oh, yeah, there's a pretty big hockey game as well. Mike Somich's thoughts and much, much more just getting started here on Ready, Set, Bet, VSiN, the Sports Betting Network.

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14: Ready, Set, Bet here on VSIN. Matt and Mike with you. Appreciate you guys being with us. Sirius Channel 158, YouTube TV, which, by the way, control your own quad box now. Throw us in one, listen to us, watch the stuff on the other ones. Go in, do that. We'll try to help you out with some live.
15: Great day for that.
14: Yeah, I was going to say, if anything pops up, you can get all kinds of different sports going on, too. Throw the golf in one.
15: Yeah,
14: throw
15: baseball,
14: the baseball in another one.
15: World Cup.
14: World Cup in another one. Yeah, and then listen to us sit here and yap about it all. Of course, our very own VSiN Watch app and terrestrial stations across this great country of ours. Mike, yesterday was the return of Tarek Skubal. It was okay. It was fine. It wasn't good. Yeah. It wasn't bad. It was fine.
15: Yeah.
14: 4 2/3, yeah. 5 hits, 1 walk, 4 Ks. Unskubal-like, but certainly, you know, not red flag, oh my gosh, maybe he's not the same guy type of stuff. With all of that, the Guardians actually do win the game 3-1 over the Tigers, but it was a costly win for this Guardians team. Not one, not two, but 3 starters leave the game for the Guardians in this one, including Jose Ramirez, who it is confirmed broke a hamate bone right there in your hand slash wrist. Chase DeLauder also comes out of the game, as does Angel Ramirez. I mean, this is just a devastating blow here, Mike. I texted you and said, we teased. Do we actually play our White Sox in this division now because, I mean, listen, we know about these hamate bone injuries. It could be a month. It could be 6 weeks. It could be 8 weeks. It could be he doesn't ever get the feeling right this season. I mean, it's a weird deal, man. It's that where that little bone is and you're trying to swing a bat and all that. We've seen guys come back in a month and be okay. We've seen guys never look the same and it goes into the next season before they start to swing the bat the same. DeLauder is going to get the MRI this morning on rib cage stuff with all of that. Martinez fouls one off his foot, tries to come back and play, has to leave an inning later. Just not great there in that 3-1 win there for the Guardians.
6: Yeah, look, another AL MVP candidate bites the dust, right? Mm-hmm. You were making the case for Ramirez just last week, and that's obviously gone to the wayside now, and you mentioned it, that it just kind of reopens up this AL Central, because if you lose DeLauder and you lose Ramirez for extended periods of time, this Guardians offense that was already meh becomes like bad. So this is going to be interesting to see how they try, or well, first off, how long both of them are going to be out, and secondly, how they try and handle that loss, because it's a, you know, you mentioned it's a Tigers team that gets Mize back today, got Scooble back yesterday. I agree with you. Scooble looked fine. He didn't look Scooble-ish, but you didn't really expect him to either. We talked about playing against him yesterday. It makes the Tigers' life a little more difficult with what they decide to do, but at 29-42, they're probably sellers. But the Guardians do look a lot more vulnerable now sitting atop that division.
14: So I did play the Tigers today in this game. Now, it is a weather game. Don't know if it's going to start on time. Don't know if there's going to be a delay, all of that. There's only two weather games out there right now, one in Cincinnati, one in Cleveland, but both of them look kind of dicey. So just keep that in mind. But, Mike, it is confirmed. Like all the starting lineup is out for Cleveland. All three of those guys are out of the starting lineup today for them. And so we knew Ramirez was going to be out. DeLauder with some sort of rib injury. We knew he was going to be out as well. But Ramirez is not able to come back from fouling the ball off his foot. He's getting imaging this morning as well, done on that foot of his. And so this is your 1-2-3 or 2-3-4 hitter, depending on which lineup that they roll out, that they're not going to have today.
6: Yeah, I mean, you look at the lineup now for Cleveland, and you've got Manzardo hitting third for them, hitting .239. Hitting fourth is Hoskins, hitting .185. Hitting fifth is .229 out there. Fry sixth, .237. .274, your high mark. .252, your second. Then everything else below .240. So not a great offensive lineup out there for the Guardians. Maybe looking like first five under here with Mize as well.
14: And they got dudes playing out of position. I mean, it's a bad situation for them. So really like this, the Tigers at plus money last night. I think it's not even that bad right now. So I still like the Tigers here in this one. Now, our White Sox did almost get perfect gamed last night. So there is that. So we Yoshinobu Yamamoto went out and had another one, man. We are talking two outs in the eighth inning. And the only reason he lost the perfect game, Mookie Betts made an error. And then he gives up a solo shot in the ninth, and that was it, by the way. That was all. He gave up one hit. It just happened to be one run. But 8 1/3 there for Yamamoto, 7 Ks, no walks, Mike. I mean, just an unbelievably awesome performance out of him. And I'll tell you what I did. I snuck a little 29-1 in my account on Yamamoto. I think that the Cy Young in the NL, that there is a lot of stories still left and a lot of stories to be told. And getting a guy with his type of stuff at that fat of a number, I thought was a little bit too high. So I did sneak me a little Yamamoto in the account last night.
6: Yeah, improves the ERA to 2.52 on the year. The whip to just 0.8. 80 Ks, 7 wins. He's actually been unlucky when you look at the wins perspective with what you'd expect considering this Dodgers lineup has not hit as well for him as they have for some other pitchers. Miz, obviously your favorite right now. We've talked about his issues and whether or not he's going to be able to actually get all of the starts he's going to need to be able to win the award. He hasn't in the past. Doesn't mean he won't this year. And then you look at Skeens. Kind of struggling a little bit. He's on the hill today. We'll follow him as he is facing the Marlins as we speak here. But it feels like that NL Cy Young is a little more wide open than what we expected.
14: Yeah, it is. Speaking of that Pirates team that we'll be going here in just a second. They got good. We said this. There's good and there's bad. They got good Bubba Chandler yesterday. And good Bubba Chandler goes 5 2/3, only 3 hits, only 1 walk. That's actually the big thing here in this one. They let him go 84 pitches, gets the 6 Ks. This is one of those deals, Mike, where if you're the Pirates, you look at this and you walk away, your heart is full, you're feeling great about it, you're going, okay, this is what we're talking about. This is what we thought we might have coming into the year. And now there's the bonus of Ashcraft pitching as well as he is. You get Jared Jones back from injury now, it is not a 1-2-3. It's a 1-2-3-4 here for this Pirates team, so long as Bubba Chandler's not going to do this every time, but if he can do this 3 out of every 4 starts, then this Pirates team is going to be there at the end. And I'm not talking about like winning a World Series. I'm saying they're going to be there fighting for a playoff position, might even be buyers come the deadline because they add another bat or two. That rotation is where it needs to be.
6: Yeah, it is. Assuming you get this from Bubba Chandler, I think that's a pretty big assumption. You've mentioned the walk issues that he's had consistently throughout his career, and especially this year. Yes, it's great to see him with one walk. Do it 3 times in a row. Then I'll start believing that this is actually the effort we're going to get from Bubba Chandler every time out there. And I need to see, and I can't believe I'm saying this, I need to see Paul Skenes pitch a little bit better. Mm-hmm. He's actually been struggling a little bit more. And if you want this Pirates team to be a playoff contender, he has got to be a shutdown ace out there. And so I'm interested to see how he responds today, especially with everything everyone's talking about, how the Miz is the best pitcher in the NL. I wonder if that's going to motivate him today, if he's going to go out there and pitch well. He did just walk the first batter, so not a great sign there for Skenes, but still very, very early on in this process. Sanchez on the hill today as well, so it's interesting. Mm-hmm. We've got some big-time pitching performances today, but it's crazy to see Skenes sitting there at 13-1 on the Cy Young board.
14: Red Sox and Rangers, was a 6-3 win by the Red Sox yesterday. We talked about DeGrom. Strong start for him. Gets blown by the bullpen as they give up 4 runs there. And DeGrom goes 6, no walks, 5 Ks. Well, again, like we said, he's not the DeGrom of old, but he's still pretty good. Bullpen blew it there for this Rangers team in that in a division that is just, what do we do with this division, Mike? What do we do with this thing?
6: I don't know. It doesn't feel like anyone really wants to win it, Matt, which makes it difficult to kind of decide, all right, which direction do we want to go? Going to be an interesting game today in this Red Sox-Rangers game. If you are someone that likes to follow the weather, there's a lot of weather up there in the Northeast, specifically with stadiums having very good hitting probabilities. This is one of them. If you follow our friend Kevin Roth over on X, the Seattle-Washington game and the San Diego-Baltimore game, also a very good hitting situation. So going to be interesting to see what happens today in Major League Baseball, just with the positive hitting situations all over the country.
14: The Astros are 33-39 and are only 4 games out. I mean, is that the bet?
6: I mean, who do you trust on the Astros, though, to throw? Like, the pitching on the Astros has not been great all season long. I get it. Yeah. You got Alvarez right now is leading the AL MVP voting, but who's their stopper? Who are you confident in inside that rotation?
14: I know. It's just you got to bet somebody. Someone's going to win it, and I just wonder if it's not going to be them. Padres and Orioles, Mike Somich, you have a play here in this one. Walker Buehler going up against Trevor Rogers.
6: Yeah, look, Trevor Rogers kind of stinks. 6.15 ERA. Bro. And I mentioned the weather. Kevin Roth, follow him on X. Very good follow there. This is one of those parks today that has a 25% home run over expectation based on the conditions. The wind is blowing out. It is warm. The ball is going to fly there in Baltimore. You can get Padres over 2.5 runs in the first 5, plus 100. Sign me up. Trevor Rogers likes giving up runs. This is a Padres team that's getting plus hitting conditions and has hit him well in the past. Over 2.5 runs for the Padres first 5 here.
14: Last 5 starts for Trevor Rogers. 12% K rate.
6: That's not good. Remember when he was good last year?
14: Yeah.
6: Where'd that go?
14: Yeah, but then do you remember 2 years ago when he was not? I mean, it's like this guy, who is the real Trevor Rogers? Apparently he was not the guy
6: last year.
14: Yeah. 12% K rate. Like you cannot get away with that in Major League Baseball. I mean, it's impossible to get away with it. So what happens is you give up, like he has, 46% hard contact. 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You're going to keep talking baseball, of course, over there on the podcast network. 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
1: 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We are finished with the group stage match days one for groups A through D. And today we are kicking off groups E and F, starting today with Germany and Curaçao. I'm your host, Jackson Feltz, and today I am alongside former United States men's national team player and two-time MLS champion, Brad Evans, plus the All-American and national champion at North Carolina, Danny Jackson. We are counting you down to kickoff for the next half hour before Germany and Curaçao. Gentlemen, as we begin today, let's kind of take a step back and take a look at what has stood out from the few first days of the World Cup. Brad, if in your eyes, is it all the United States domination over Paraguay? What else has stood out from these first few days?
2: Yeah, look, I think the United States victory was a key point for the start of them in this World Cup, right? But you've seen a lot of tremendous results in this one. I mean, Brazil-Morocco was a huge matchup. That's 1-1. And then I was really impressed by Australia last night. I think they're very similar to the United States in how they play, very athletic, very fast, and the commitment to get in front of goal and put the ball away, right? That's the most important thing in this World Cup, but also has been, for me, the effort that's been put in. Everyone is playing do or die. You see it oftentimes in group games. You don't see players falling down after a game and laying on their back and sucking wind, but in these matches, you really get a taste for what these World Cup matches mean.
3: Yeah, and I think for Mexico, it started obviously in the famous, iconic stadium where Maradona won his World Cup in 86, Pelé won a World Cup in 1970. So it kicked off the tournament well, but I think Brad's absolutely right. It really got going when the host nation, the U.S., won that game so convincingly. There was a question about what type of performance would we get from the U.S. men's national team. It's been stop-start under Pochettino over the last 18 months or so, but, you know, the old adage, it'll be all right on the night, and it certainly was. And I think when you're on the front page and the back page of newspapers coming out of that game, that gets the entire country energized. And I think that kind of moved forward. There's certainly games of intrigue when Qatar got that last minute equalizer to show that, you know, never say die attitude to get a point at the end of that particular game. And then you look at the fans and you talk about the national anthems and the passion for their country, all shown last night, Haiti versus Scotland, packed house in Boston. And it was a fantastic game. Haiti played fantastically well. Couldn't get the result in the end. Scotland got that 3 points, their first win since 1990. Both teams playing their first World Cup in a long, long time. So looking forward to the next couple of games. It's going to be some big days today, some big groups and big matchups with the likes of Germany and Holland.
1: And we will have every match on iHeartRadio throughout today. And Dan, you mentioned the anthem, Scotland at Boston Stadium. That gave me chills. I know it gave many people chills. It was absolutely incredible. I know we will take and dive deep into Germany, Curaçao. I think we would do a disservice if we didn't spend a couple minutes, because we have former United States men's national team player here, to focus on the USMNT. Also, full disclosure, we are Sounder broadcasters. You two are former Seattle captains, both of you. Many, many matches captaining the Sounders at Seattle Stadium. And that is going to play host to United States Australia, noon Pacific, 3 Eastern, this coming Friday. The atmosphere in that building, Brad, Danny, is going to be exceptional.
2: It's going to be incredible. Look, I've played 2 U.S. men's national team games inside that stadium. 1 World Cup qualifier where I really got a taste and feel of what it's like to represent your national team in your home stadium. And hopefully Christian Roldan gets a chance to get on the pitch to experience it. My memories was the impact that it had on players who had never been to Seattle from that national team to come here and really realize that this is a soccer city. Yes, the country has celebrated well. I'm excited to highlight that experience. But for the U.S. men's national team, like Danny said, there's been a lot of questions asked of this group overall. A little bit of stop-start, especially with the water breaks. We've kind of seen them not able to get that complete performance, but they really showed it against Paraguay. And I think that's a Paraguay group that did have to qualify in South America. And you're talking about Colombia, Brazil, Argentina. All 3 of those teams have a good chance of winning this World Cup. So they were no slouch, but the U.S. came out and completely dominated in every aspect. And really, at halftime, you saw Miguel Almirón bring that team together and kind of, hey guys, what are we doing right now? We have to go into halftime. We have to mix things up. They tried. They couldn't. They just couldn't figure it out. And the U.S. continued to dominate.

0: The icing on the cake was just that finish from Gio Reyna with the outside of the boot, and just really showed their class on the night.
1: Yeah, I think I said at the end of that performance, it was the cherry on the icing on the cake, because it really did put an exclamation point on a magical performance. But for the U.S. here in Seattle, I think Seattle's been around. The Sounders here have been around for 50-plus years. There's a bedrock of players who have come through the ranks here. Harry Redknapp, Jimmy Gabriel came over from England. Bobby Moore, the World Cup-winning captain for England, played here as well. Jeff Hurst scored the hat trick. So, you know, the city is set up well. When Greg Berhalter, the former head coach for the U.S. men's national team, had this blank piece of paper, and the U.S. Federation said, where do you want to play these games and these qualifying games for the group rounds? He said in L.A. and he said in Seattle. And why? Because it's going to be a packed house. It's going to be boisterous. It's a European-style environment. It's downtown. The stadium's downtown. It sits right next to the water. It's going to be a perfect day. Climate and heat is not going to be an issue. It'll be 75 degrees, blue sky for a midday game. The entire downtown area around the stadium is shut down for traffic. It will be pedestrian friendly for people coming to the city. I have friends flying in from all over the country to come and watch this game, because Seattle is one of those places. We talked about fans coming to visit the U.S. and Canada and Mexico and visit places maybe they wouldn't go normally. They normally go to a New York and an L.A. and maybe a Miami. Seattle is a place I think people want to go. They want a reason to go. And I think Friday's going to be very special.
2: And we will have that match coming up. It'll be, once again, noon on Friday at Seattle Stadium. That will have a pregame there of 11:30 Pacific and 2:30 Eastern time there on Friday for United States Australia. And that will be for control right now of Group D. And let's take a look at our standings. 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So as I mentioned, groups A through D are all through one match day. Mexico leads in Group A with 3 points and a +2 goal differential. South Korea in second place. They also have 3 points with a +1 goal differential. Everybody in Group B is all at the exact same spot, all with 1 point, all with one goal scored and one goal given up. So everybody from Switzerland, Canada, Qatar, and Bosnia, all with a single point there in Group B. Group C, Scotland got the win last night over Haiti. They lead Group C with 3 points. Morocco and Brazil each have 1 point. They right now are even after their 1-1 draw. And then in Group D, United States leads Group D with 3 points and that +3 goal differential. Australia with 3 points and a 2 goal differential after their 2-0 win over Turkey last night. Today, we begin Groups E and F. And that takes us to our game here coming up here in just about 20 minutes. Germany, who's been in the World Cup now 21 times, against Curaçao, who is making their debut in the World Cup. This is a true David versus Goliath game. Today's lineups are brought to you by Fox One. The excitement of the FIFA World Cup is now streaming live on Fox One, the official English streaming platform to catch every unforgettable moment. Fox One brings the action straight to your screen, so you never miss a goal. Download Fox One and experience the FIFA World Cup live. Let's start with Germany looking into today's game. Danny, what are the Germans putting out there?
1: Well, Nagelsmann, the head coach for Germany, has got all the pressure to make sure Germany get off to a good start. They did not get out of the group stage in 2018 or 2022. A horror show for this country, who are four-time champions. It's Neuer in goal, back from retirement. The 40-year-old will get into his fifth World Cup. He'll be in the sticks. It'll be Kimmich, Tah, Schlotterbeck, and Brown are your back four. Pavlovic and Metcher are your two holding players in front of that back four. And then it's your attacking four of Sané, Musiala, Wirtz, and then Havertz up front.
2: And for Neuer, by the way, he suffered an injury to his left calf at the end of the club season for Bayern. Caused him to miss the German final and some pre-World Cup friendlies. However, he's been in full training. He is back now for Germany. For Curaçao, Brad Evans, what are they doing today?
0: A real true David and Goliath. It doesn't get any bigger than this one for Curaçao. The biggest moment in their national team's history. Dick Advocaat, the famous Dutch coach, will take control of this team. You got room in goal. Floranus, Obispo, Bajor, Fonville in the back. Bacuña, Comenencia, Bacuña and Chong, the former Manchester United player, Locadia and Hansen up top. And it'll be interesting. If it's a 4-4-2, do they go five in the back? They're going to have to withhold some pressure and maintain possession of the ball. But this is an island of 160,000 people.
2: Absolutely. Well, let's take a break and let's break down this game today. As you mentioned, it is true. David versus Goliath. Is there a chance for the David to slay Goliath? We will take a break and we will start breaking down Germany Curaçao. 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
2: 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My name is Jackson Felt. Today I'm joined for our pregame show by former United States men's national team player, two-time MLS champion Brad Evans, and the All-American and national champ at North Carolina, Danny Jackson. We're getting ready for Germany and Curaçao coming up here in just about 16 minutes. For Curaçao, they're making their World Cup debut, and they're facing the four-time champions in Germany who are in the World Cup for their 21st time. Germany stationed in Winston-Salem, North Carolina at Wake Forest University. Curaçao stationed in Boca Raton, Florida at Florida Atlantic University. Today's match is taking place at Houston Stadium in Texas. For Germany, their FIFA ranking currently is number 10. They've had a good run-up here to the World Cup, beating Switzerland and Ghana in friendlies. They also beat Finland 4-0 and the United States 2-1 just very recently. For Curaçao, it's not number 10. They're number 82 in the FIFA ranking as well. They just lost 4-1 to Scotland in a friendly on May 30th, and then they beat Aruba 4-0 on June 6th in a friendly. So, as we said, Brad, this is true David Goliath. Is there hope for the David to be able to slay Goliath?
0: Look, there's hope, but we all realize the actual result of this game will probably be in favor of Germany. I think for Curaçao, you're going to see them come out absolutely hot. Now, I don't think that they'll play a 3-4-3 like that result against Scotland. They're going to have to play defensive because we know that goal differential is going to be a decider. It's a different World Cup format. 8 third-place teams are going to get through, and I think that's probably the mindset of Curaçao right now. How do we give ourselves the best chance to advance out of our group? They have to defend extremely well. But if you look at this Bayern Munich lineup, it's going to be Bayern Munich heavy lineup for Germany. It's going to be really difficult to hold them to 1 or 2. They have to play their game. They have to keep control of the ball when they get it. But look for an extremely fast and athletic Curaçao team. I mean, these players are of Dutch heritage, and they are going to be very, very technical. They have a Dutch coach, so you know they're going to be organized. Now, can they add that athleticism on top of that? That's going to be a key for them today against Germany.
1: Yeah, I think playing with house money is the key today. They're going to play free. Yes, I think the climate inside of the Houston Stadium is going to benefit both teams. Germany won't suffer from significant heat, they'll be able to play on the front foot. But Curaçao will be chasing the ball. And if you're playing in deep heat, fatigue will kick in. But in a climate-controlled environment like Houston, it's going to be a little bit better for them. They're going to have the chance to get out of this group. Even being the smallest nation that's ever played, 156,000 people. Yes, one person in Chong is a native of Curaçao. The rest have been pulled in from heritage and from nationality. But Ivory Coast and Ecuador, the other two teams in the group, these are games that Curaçao can compete with. They've had a great qualification. We had some back and forth of the coaching, of course. Advocaat now back in. But I certainly think that Curaçao will try and nick a point, and they'll look at teams like Qatar and the likes of Australia who played on the back foot and broke quickly in transition to get their two goals as an indicator of how to get a result.
0: And I think for this team, David and Goliath is the big story. Yes, this is a Curaçao team who had to pay their own baggage fees to get on flights. Their buses were missing. Only their first team could show up to World Cup qualifiers. The bench and the coaches showed up right at the start of a game. Those are all things as a player, though, that you bank on in moments like this. You remember those things. A player in 2019 passed away right before a game. And these are things that galvanize a nation, good or bad. But for them, they're going to have to come out and use those things. You better believe when they come into the team huddle, they're going to reflect on those moments and say, look at this Germany team. They've been given everything. They have every chance in the world. They have everything given to them. It's perfect. Their whole situation being in North Carolina is perfect. These guys are going to battle, and that's going to be a key factor for them.
2: Well, you look at yesterday, right? You had Switzerland 19th in the FIFA rankings, Qatar 56th, and that wasn't that on paper said, well, Switzerland should dominate this. Switzerland didn't put them away. It was 1-0, and then in the 95th minute at the death, a header goes in for Qatar, and boom, it's 1-1 final, and David gets the result there. So these things can happen. Danny, you mentioned the coaching aspect of this, and that's one of the most interesting parts for me. Obviously, on one side, Nagelsmann, one of the world's best. I mean, it was just 5 years ago that he goes to Bayern for a world record managerial transfer of $29 million is what Nagelsmann got to coach Bayern. Unbelievable. On the other side, we've mentioned him a number of times, the Dutchman, Dick Advocaat, the 78-year-old who now manages Curaçao. Very interesting story, and you kind of alluded to it, Danny. So he was leading the national team, and then in February, just a few months ago, Dick stepped down due to issues with his daughter's health. But the results were not there for Curaçao. The national team was not together, it was not playing well, and nothing was working. So due to pressure from fans, from players, from sponsors with the team, they begged Dick to step back in, and Fred Rutten, who was initially appointed as his successor, stepped back out, and Advocaat stepped back in. And what that tells to me, Danny, is they have a man in place who the players certainly want to play for and believe around and believe in, and probably he is the guy, if anybody, who could rally a David Goliath performance.
1: Yeah, we talk about presence. We talk about man management. You know, Dick Advocaat is going to be... Good question around him is he fully focused? Is he fully engaged? Because that's going to be the question coming off some of the challenges he's had over the last few months. But he's going to be facing also the youngest coach in German history, Nagelsmann, at 38 years old. Became the head coach at 28 years old with Leipzig. So, you know, you've got two opposite ends of the spectrum. But I think it's about what you do in the second half. That's where coaches make and earn their money. Is what are the subs they're going to make? What do you do during these hydration breaks to reset your team? I think hydration breaks today is going to be key for Curaçao and Advocaat to reset the team against a German team that will play on that front foot.
2: We are 10 minutes away from Germany. Curaçao will get to our players to watch and the history in the World Cup for both countries. 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
2: 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Jackson Feltz alongside the former United States men's national teamer Brad Evans and the All-American and national champ Danny Jackson. Germany, Curaçao, we're just a few minutes away from kickoff for Germany. This is their 21st appearance in the World Cup. They only missed the World Cup in 1930 when they didn't enter, and 1950 when they were banned. Otherwise, they've been utterly dominant. except for just recently. Since 2014, since they won it, it's been kind of a disaster. Germany did not make it out of the group stage in 2018, and then in 2022, they also did not make it out of the group stage. They were in the group of death with Spain, Japan, and Costa Rica, but it has been disappointing so far for the Germans. For Curaçao, as we've talked about, this is their first ever World Cup. They have been undefeated through 10 matches in CONCACAF qualifiers. They topped their group. They scored the automatic World Cup spot by finishing first in Group B there of their qualifiers, and they are in now for the very first time. Today's players to watch are brought to you by Fox One. The excitement of FIFA World Cup is now streaming on Fox One, the official English streaming platform to catch every unforgettable moment. Fox One brings the action straight to your screen so you never miss a goal. Download Fox One and experience the FIFA World Cup live. Brad, who are your players to watch for today?
0: For Curaçao, it's Tahith Chong. I mean, this is an academy kid at Manchester United and then makes a few appearances for the first team. But for me, it's not all about first team appearances. It's about being in that environment with top quality players week in, week out for the majority of your career. Yes, he's bounced around in the championship now, but he's going to be the player that has played against the caliber of player that he's going to play against today in Germany. All of those players are top players. Danny's going to, you could run down the whole list. It's tough to pick your player to watch there. But I think for him, Chong is going to have to lead that midfield because he's going to have to be the linchpin for the ball to get from defenders to midfield to forward if they're going to have any chance of putting Germany under any sustained pressure.
1: Yeah, I think for me, that attacking three for Germany is going to be one of the best attacking three in the tournament. Sané will play naturally outside on that right-hand side and come in. But the question is, how does Musiala and Wirtz play together so well? Wirtz, $150 million transfer to Liverpool a year ago, struggled to find his best form, eventually got there towards the back end of the season. Musiala broke his leg in the Club World Cup a year ago, coming back to full fitness now. How do they work together and how do they unlock, which could be a very disciplined back line for Curaçao?
0: I think, to your point, the front three are going to be incredible, and that's going to lead to the whole back line for Curaçao having to play as one unit. Obispo obviously has the experience at PSV for 150 games. Now, the rest of that lineup, you kind of look at the games that they've played, where they've played, and it's a bit of an unknown. But look, I've played in World Cup qualifiers against the same exact lineup that you're looking at right now, and the coach for Germany and all the players are saying, do not underestimate this team. Yes, if you are on German soil, automatic, we're going to win this game 5-6-0. But listen, you're playing away from home, and it's going to be a difficult task for Germany to unlock this team to start this match.
2: Well, this is true. David versus Goliath, 10th overall in the FIFA rankings, 82nd overall in the FIFA rankings. It's Germany for the 21st time in the World Cup. It's Curaçao for the first time. Let's get to kickoff. Germany-Curaçao is coming up next. 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
25: After coming out of international retirement, the exciting left-back Nathaniel Brown's interesting. He has an American father but chose to play for Germany. Jamal Musiala fully recovered from the horrendous broken leg he suffered in the US last summer, and Arsenal's Kai Havertz gets the nod up front. That's how they'll line up. As for Curaçao, well, the selection is bold. They pick the Middlesbrough winger, Sanjay Hansen. He comes in at the expense of a defender, Julian Galli. Both Bakuna brothers, Leandro and Juninho, played in the English Premier League, and Tahith Chong was once the Young Player of the Year at Manchester United. Most of the players play in the Dutch first or second divisions, but have chosen to play for Curaçao. Quite a scene, isn't it? Is this the World Cup where Germany bounce back? Four times champions, once feared, these days maybe even a little disrespected, Landon. When you looked at all the predictions for this World Cup, nobody was tipping Germany.
26: Nobody's talked about Germany, and you're right. We saw them play the U.S. a week or so ago in Chicago, and they look pretty good, to be honest. This will be a relatively easy test today, should be, but we'll see if they have what it makes to become champions again.
25: Shot there of the Curaçao coach, Dick Advocaat, who becomes the oldest coach of all time at the World Cup. He's more than twice the age of his opposite number today, Julian Nagelsmann, the 38-year-old boss of Germany. Curaçao in blue and yellow. A lot of their fans behind the goal they're defending were in floods of tears as their national anthem was played, and you almost felt like shedding one yourself. Brilliant to see. Landon, you and I walked past the players as they got off the coach. They looked very, very nervous, understandably. But Advocaat's a wily old fox. Let's see how he set them up here to do what is a mountainous task.
26: You see right away, Ian, Germany pressing high up the field, especially with this roof closed. Heat is not an issue today. I expect the Germans to press all day, try to pin Curaçao in and create chance after chance.
25: Foul on Tahith Chong, who scored a superb solo goal in one of the prep games away to Scotland. Curaçao shocked everybody by taking the lead. They lost 4-1 in the end, but it was a respectable performance. Here's Pessoa under a little bit of pressure from Kai Havertz. Germany, by the way, are on a run of 9 successive wins. That is their longest winning streak for 46 years. Schlotterbeck wins the header for the Germans. We've got a little bit of a job to do, I'm told by my spies who follow German football all the time, in just convincing the German public that they are actually a force. Let's see how good they are at this World Cup, having been knocked out in the group stage, unthinkably, in the last two competitions. Leroy Sané. Then Brown. Who goes for the return here? Here's Nathaniel Brown. Chance for the very first goal of the day. And Brown showing there why he's such an exciting prospect. Bayern Munich are trying reportedly to sign him this summer. And he could have played for the United States because his father's American.
26: And this is important for Curaçao to do throughout the day. Fonville gets out of pressure, drawing a foul or being able to break the press of Germany and then calm down a little bit will help them. Every minute they can take off the clock is an advantage for them.
25: Floramus as well, coming in Sayre down the line for Locadia, who's the lone striker. Hansen's waiting in the middle. He wanted an early cross. Locadia held it up well. Chong looking to force his way through. Landon, you and I were saying on the way in, Curaçao, they're not a team of bakers and candlestick makers. They're professional footballers playing at a pretty decent level. Six of this team playing in top flights somewhere.
26: No, you're right, Ian. Look, we played in CONCACAF. I played in CONCACAF for a long time. Sometimes you play countries where majority of their players play in their domestic league in a Caribbean island. And sometimes it's semi-professional. It's not fully professional. This is not, Curaçao is not that. They beat some good teams in qualifying to get here. And they're professionals. They play in decent clubs. So this is not a cakewalk by any means for Germany.
25: Is Florian Wirtz, who had a mixed first season with Liverpool after his big money move. Musiala looking to find a way through, and they're set up quite boldly, Curaçao, really. Ball well won back by Hansen. And there is Juninho Bacunha. One of those two brothers, the younger one of the two, who did play in the English Premier League when Huddersfield were in that league for a season or two. Quite atmospheric with the roof on, isn't it, here? And just as well, because it is quite brutally hot outside.
26: Obviously a big German contingent, but there is a massive Curaçao contingent also behind the goal that Eli Room is in right now, and they were pretty loud and boisterous pregame. They're excited to be here.
25: It's Nacho, who's been given the vote in the center of midfield ahead of Leon Goretzka today. Brown, what's a lovely ball through, and there's an opportunity here maybe for Germany to get the first goal, and what a very good block to deny Musiala. Now Brown looking to work something on this left-hand side. Wirtz, oh, and it's a sensational goal, brilliantly struck home by Emecha. Gorgeous, gorgeous goal by Germany.

0: justifies his selection, Landon.
1: Yeah, and this starts with Florianis getting beat down that right side from Curaçao. The play continues on. Emecha, a little 1-2 with Florian Wirtz, and a pretty simple finish inside of the foot. Eloy Room can't see it. 1-0 to Germany.
0: Just his second goal for his national side. And look at Julian Nagelsmann, the early goal that they hoped would come, and it arrives inside 6 minutes. Nothing Eloy Room could do about it. Ball rather given away there, and that's something that they can't afford to do. Who's Musiala, one of the great dribblers in European football, Musiala. Once again, Nathaniel Brown, much involved down that left-hand side early on. He gets the vote these days ahead of David Raum. And Dick Advocaat, who took the Netherlands to the quarterfinals when the United States last hosted the World Cup in 1994. He also handled South Korea 2006. And back by the popular demand of the Curaçao players, he did step down in March because of concerns over his daughter's health. Happily, she is on the mend, and he is back in the dugout. It's Kimmich doing the clearing up.
1: Well, it's a nightmare start for him, and it's interesting, Ian, before the game we said we assumed they would be in a back three. Their last match against Scotland, their last lead-up match, they played a back three with Gari, and they took Gari out and brought in Hansen, who's very much an attacking player, and you and I said, wow, that's a bold decision. They're in a back four. They don't look comfortable defensively yet, and I just wonder, you know, what the thought process was behind that.
0: Musiala. And Metcher again fancies it, doesn't he now? He really does.
1: Well, when you score that early in the match, you start to feel like you can do nothing wrong, and not necessarily a guy that you associate with scoring a ton of goals, but he's able to stay high up the field right now because they've got Curaçao pinned in. And I expect he might get another few chances as the match goes on.
0: Coming up on Fox, it's more World Cup action with the Netherlands taking on Japan, who could be dangerous outsiders. That match is following our game here on Fox. One to look forward to. Japan in recent times have beaten both Brazil and England. Here's Hansen. Recently featured in the championship playoff final at Wembley. His Middlesbrough side were beaten by Hull City, so they stay in the championship as Hull move into the Premier League. Tarr to play it forward to Musiala. It's really good to see Musiala fit again. It was a really bad leg break he got last summer at the Club World Cup. Wirtz. Very much the orchestrator for his country, full of clever little passes like that one. Sees angles other players don't see, tiptoeing through, trying his luck as well. And goes at Zane. I think Germany will try to be pretty ruthless here, Landon.
1: There are two things they worked on leading up to this game. One is breaking down a team that is sitting deep in their end, and the other is putting out fires, counterattacks from Curaçao. And you'll see their center backs very high up the field to put away.
0: Zane here.
1: To put away any hope of a Curaçao counterattack, and you're going to see more and more of this. Combinations, picking apart this back four, and trying to find the second now. Sané just keeps himself onside, cuts inside, probably a corner kick there. Yeah, you can see it's a fleck, not once, but twice. I'm sure how a referee missed that.
0: Germany ahead in the sixth minute, the fastest goal they've scored at the World Cup since Thomas Müller, sadly no longer involved, scored after 3 minutes against Argentina in the 2010 quarter-final. And Neuer was playing back then as well. This is his fifth World Cup. Nothing to do yet.
1: Just saw Thomas Müller walking through the hallway too. He could have played today.
0: And we met Bastian Schweinsteiger at pitch side, didn't we? Wonderful player.
1: He could have played as well, probably.
0: Charming bloke, isn't he? Schlotterbeck tries to find it. And Metcher again, who got another effort away. He really has been very, very prominent in the early action.
1: It's just a dream for him, Ian, because he doesn't have to worry about what's behind him. Usually in that position, you have to worry about attacking players behind you. You have to be a little more conservative. He has the full freedom now with Tahn Schlotterbeck behind him to just go attack and not worry about anything else. Pavlovic will sit in there and deal with counterattacks. And he can just make his way into the box late, arrive late. He's been an absolute menace so far.
0: Friendly handshake from the striker Locardia, who once cost Brighton £15 million. He was regarded when he was a youngster as a bit of a wonder boy. Hasn't quite worked out for him in club football, but he's out here today playing in the World Cup. It's Nathaniel Brown again at the moment with Eintracht Frankfurt, but he's on the scouting books of a lot of clubs. And as I said, Bayern may be preparing a €50 million offer for him. Might take a bit more. Jonathan Tah. Zane to Kimmich. Kimmich very much the leader of the pack. Right back for his country, central midfield for Bayern Munich. He can do both pretty well, just like Philipp Lahm before him. Going back. Wirtz again here, cutting inside. Fizzing 1-1. A foot or two wide.
1: The next opportunity for Germany. Florianus can't allow him to come inside on his right foot. This is too easy. Again, Eloy Room a bit late to see it, but happy to see it go just wide of the post.
0: Wirtz, one of the stars of that amazing season in Germany when Bayer Leverkusen won the title without losing a game. There's Juninho Bakuna looking to cut inside. I mean, Dick Advocaat would have known and prepared Curaçao for the fact that they would see very little of the ball here.
1: It's why I'm surprised that he took out Gari and brought in Hansen, Ian. It's not a game you can expect to really have any of the ball. You need to be able to defend.
0: Well, it feels a bit like his attempt to maybe just surprise Nagelsmann with something. They've got to get out, haven't they? And the main job is to try and contain Germany, which is nigh impossible, I would say. Here's Emeter again. He can get the cut back right. And Leandro Bakuna, once a cup finalist with Aston Villa in England, and that's well cut up by Nico Schlotterbeck, who is a very fine defender.
1: Really well read there.
0: Curaçao to be blunt about it, are reaching out for what would be, I think, pretty much without argument, the biggest upset in the history of the World Cup. And the history of the World Cup now goes back 96 years. Can't think of a bigger one. For a long time, it was USA beating England in 1950.
1: Oh, stop it.
0: That was when the USA weren't the powerhouse they are today. Look at that display the other night. Wow.
1: It's fun to watch. Fun to be there.
0: Here's Schlotterbeck again. Kimmich. Zani battling away for the ball there. He probably wouldn't be in the team if the exciting youngster Lennart Karl hadn't been injured on the eve of the competition. Really tough on him. So Zane would have been on the squad, but probably on the bench. But now he's back in the starting lineup. Later tonight on Fox Sports 1, doubleheader action with the Ivory Coast against Ecuador in this group, followed by Sweden facing Tunisia. Coverage starting at 6 p.m. Eastern. That is 3 o'clock in the afternoon Pacific time. And it's on Fox Sports 1.

0: is Obispo, who plays for the Dutch champions PSV Eindhoven. Fonville to play it inside. Now Juninho Bacuna up to Tahith Chong. Chong is the only player in the squad who was actually born in Curaçao and lived there till he was nine. Good player. These days with Sheffield United in the English Championship, second tier, that is. Nice work from Juninho Bacuna. Now Bazoa. Coman and Seya with a misplaced ball, for which he says immediately apologies.
1: In a game like this, Ian, those are killers for Curaçao. You have a chance to just take the steam out of the game a bit, stop defending. You cannot give away unforced errors like that.
0: Tar with a mistake. Gave it to Leandro Bacuna. There's an opportunity here. Coming in, Seya. Can he get his cross away? They've got plenty of players in there. Chong got a head to it. Locadia. And then Juninho Bacuna. Listen to the cries of the crowd. There is a shot at last from Curaçao. Bazoa, the defender.
1: Well, there will not be many chances like this for Curaçao to break out. And they ended up just doing a really poor job on that right side. Kept going away from goal. Just begging him to go to goal and put pressure under Manuel Neuer in the German defense. And you really have to take advantage of that if you're Curaçao. Like I said, they will be few and far between.

0: And they cut inside again, and that's just too long for Kai Havertz, who recently scored in the friendly against the United States, a 2-1 win for Germany. But it was a mighty encouraging display that day from the USA, and they built on that in very impressive fashion the other night. There's Manuel Neuer, over 700 days since he last played for his national team. He said his retirement was set in stone, and Oliver Baumann was going to be the goalkeeper at this World Cup. Then it all changed a few weeks ago, and that has left a bit of a sour taste in some quarters.
1: Certainly for Baumann,
0: who's been very diplomatic about it and says, I'll just get on with the job.
1: I guess he has no choice, right?
0: Can't say much more. Yeah. Not publicly, anyway. Coming in, Sayer here. Trying to find Hansen, Locadia. And there's a goal for Curaçao. Can you believe this? Coming in, Sayer makes history. That is a sensation.

0: What do you know about this game? The first thing Manuel Neuer has to do in the match is pick the ball out of the back of his net. The smallest nation ever to qualify have scored against the four times world champions.
1: And Comanencia starts the play, rolls it wide, comes into Lucadia, bounces fortuitously back to him. Toss stretching to try to block it. Unfortunately deflects it past Manuel Neuer. Absolutely incredible. And the 6,000 Curaçao fans are going absolutely crazy. 1-1.
0: My goodness me. This stadium is stunned. The football world is stunned. And now here's Lucadia. Going for goal again. It's Tah with the challenge. It's not going to be a penalty kick. But Curaçao here are being bold and brave. And they have absolutely stunned the Germans.
1: Here's a look at it. Yeah, Tah pulls out. It's not a penalty. But wow, as we go into this hydration break, boy, have things changed quickly here.
0: And this break is sponsored by Lenovo.

0: Elon Musk.
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0: What a story developing in Houston. Livano Comanensea, who plays for Zurich in Switzerland, scores only his third goal for his country at the World Cup against the four-time world champions, Germany. 66-1 outsiders. Curaçao are level. Landon, this is amazing.
1: It's a party in the Curaçao section right now. And you can feel the stress, not only in the players, but in the stadium from the German fans, all seated firmly in their seats, wondering what is going on here.
0: Particularly with the questions always surrounding the German team in recent times. They lost their opening game at the last two World Cups. The unthinkable has happened. Here's Sané. I mean, some of the German players just looked embarrassed after that goal went in, particularly Neuer himself, really thoughtful at that water break. Here's Musiala, looking to set the record straight again. Germany. But there's real tigerishness and now extra belief about Curaçao, who are showing just why they did manage to qualify unbeaten in the final group. When they did beat the team fancied to top that group, Jamaica, 2-0 one game, drew 0-0 in the second to make sure that they were at the World Cup. And my goodness me, how they're gracing the stage. Kimmich with the free kick for Germany. Oh, and the header is brilliantly turned away from Eli Room.
1: This is a really clever set piece. They picked a few guys to get Schlotterbeck free at the back post. Unfortunately, it's right at Room. A good tip over the bar, but absolutely a save he should make.
0: Really good work from the Miami FC goalkeeper, Eloy Room.

0: that Curaçao would even score in this game. Pretty long, I'd say.
1: Extremely. It's incredible.
0: Wiertz now. And then Kimmich. The organization by Curaçao back there is very good, though. Working hard off the ball, trying to deny Wiertz, but he was too clever. Zane to lay it square, and it's Pavlovic's effort. Great block. Superb work, and it was Komenin Sayer, the goal scorer, who was in the way of that shot. There is always, but always, a tale of the unexpected at the World Cup. Saw a minor one last night with Australia.
1: They were fantastic. Friday's match with the U.S. is going to be very interesting.
0: Yeah, it looks a tasty one, doesn't it?
1: Yeah.
0: Here comes the corner for the Germans, who are looking to resume normal service here. And getting some brave defending from the team from the Tiny Island nation in the south of the Caribbean. Chong on the chase. Just bit by bit, they're causing Germany one or two issues.
1: Yeah,
0: back there.
1: They really are. And Chong there on that first pass, if he had opened up and looked to his right, he had a player running with him.
0: Zane, good penetrative run from him, but blocked again by Komenin Sayer. He's everywhere at the moment. You can see the idea then from Juninho Bakuna. And Necha. Most observers thought this was just a question of how many. Schlotterbeck again. Musiala found a pocket of space. He's good at that. Lovely little flick from Hansen. Find Chong, but he's given it away in a pretty bad area too. They might be able to come up with something here. Zane! Some fantastic defending once again from Curaçao. And this time it was Deveron Fonville. This is an extraordinary effort from Curaçao.
1: It's all hands on deck, and Fonville's the one who gets beat, but ends up recovering so well. A couple blocks right in front of their goal now. And if they want any chance of getting a result here, that's got to continue.
0: There's a sea of blue shirts behind the goal. They're defending. We've got about 6,000 fans here. And they're living every single second and defending with their team almost, it seems, that goal. At the moment, the blue wave is washing over the Germans. Wiertz looking to work something again here out to Leroy Sané. Referee rather in the way of Kimmich there. And that goes behind for the goal kick. And referee just says a little sorry to Kimmich. There's nothing much could have done about it, really. Well, Dick Advocaat, who's had a wonderful, long 39-year career as a coach, is he back for one last brilliant achievement? Don't forget, James Corden and the After Hours crew will be on Fox tonight for another nightly wrap of today's World Cup action on Fox at midnight local. And they might have...

0: quite a bit to talk about from this game, I'd say.
1: It's also the lot of games today and a lot of excitement. Groups getting going for the first time, so feels like the World Cup is properly underway now.
0: Yeah, the plot is thickening all the time, isn't it? We haven't seen quite a few of the nations yet. It's always interesting to get your first glimpse of what they can do.
1: Or in Germany's case right now, what they can't do.
0: And so that's a laid wide to Floranus down that side. Here's Lacardi, who's done some really good work. Right back on form. He was without a club at the start of the season. He's with Miami now, Miami FC, that is. Sanjay Hansen here. Juninho Bakuna gets past Emecha and gets a shot away. They are snarling defiance here, Curaçao.
1: They're just growing in confidence, Ian, minute by minute. Obviously, Germany are going to create chances and get chances, but they feel like they're blocking chances, getting in the way, and then when they go forward now, they're starting to look a threat.
0: Here's Tar again. Quite happy to let Germany have the ball here in the middle third of the pitch and defend their own third. Germany trying to work some angles and then change the tempo. Musiala, now Nathaniel Brown. Wirtz let it go. Kimmich joins in. There's the challenge so far, but no further, say Curaçao. Kai Havertz behind for a corner. You made a good point, Landon, before the game when you talked about the roof being on helping Curaçao, because they can keep up the energy levels a little bit better, can't they?
1: No question. When you're outside in the heat and you're chasing the ball, I'm guessing Germany's had 75% of the possession. Over 90 minutes, you really wear down. And they will wear down over 90 minutes chasing like this, but not to the extent they would have with the heat and humidity outside.
0: Brown is going to take the corner for Germany. And Curaçao, if they have looked a little rocky, it's sometimes been from crosses.
1: They have Schlotterbeck starting at the far post now. I wonder if they'll try to pick to get him across the near post this time.
0: Brown lays it in. Oh, and it's a beautiful header. You called it, Landon. Schlotterbeck got across, and Germany regained the lead.
1: Well, he's been the danger man on every set piece, Ian. The first few, he started at the near post and peeled to the back. This time he starts at the back post and just had a feeling he would run across the near. Still has a decent amount of work to do. Little glancing header, but he's not gonna miss many of those. 2-1 to Germany. Delight for him, despair for Curaçao.
0: It's a first ever goal for his country, for Nico Schlotterbeck. What a time to score it as well, to save Germany's blushes, truth be told.
1: Historically, Ian, Germany have been so good on set pieces. They spend so much time perfecting it, working on it. Just the craft of heading the ball when I played in Germany, so much emphasis on it. We played Germany in 0-2 in the quarterfinals, and we played a phenomenal game. One set piece, Michael Ballack scores on a header, and we end up going home. And it's just been a strength of theirs over and over and over throughout the years.
0: And despite their recent problems, their international record is just amazing. They've been in 14 major tournament finals. They've reached 13 World Cup semi-finals out of their 21 appearances in the competition. So the problems are only in recent additions. You must be a clairvoyant, the way you called that before it actually happened.
1: Played a few games.
0: Yeah. I think Bastian Schweinsteiger must have whispered in your ear about those moves.
1: I wish you would have told me something. He wasn't giving anything away.
0: He might not have known. Not now. State secrets, aren't they? Lineups. Is Wirtz to lay it inside? Back to Nacho, score of that first goal in the sixth minute. Quite a bit's happened since then. Wirtz lays it inside. They can't quite find Havertz, and that's nice footwork, isn't it, by Juninho Bacuna, but he's hustled out of possession. Wirtz has it again. Just think of it, in the second half, Kurzawa will be attacking the fans with, you know, the goal with the fans behind in the blue shirts.
1: Imagine if they score there.
0: Oh, yeah. Coming up, we've got the Visa halftime show. Rebecca Lowe, Thiago Alcantara, Chicharito, Javier Hernandez, and Alexi waiting to tell you their verdict. There's one or two things to talk about for them here. Is Pavlovic neat and tidy midfield player. Brown to lay it once again to Wirtz, who loves to drift in off that left hand side. Musiala here has found space and room does well. Fonville for Curaçao. Doing pretty well. Hansen just chasing that. Wonder if it'd been under hit a little. Play on, says the referee. Looked like a foul on Chong, who's bemused by the referee's decision. I think I was too. He's coming in Sierra again. Whose name passes into World Cup folklore already. Juninho Bacuna. And Curaçao have posed a threat. Wirtz wide. Brown now.
1: They do have to be careful when they go forward like that, though, opening themselves up. You cannot give Germany a lot of space when they're countering.
0: Trying to work the angles again with these short, slick passes around the edge of the box. Working so hard without the ball here at Curaçao. Might that tell on their legs later on? It might. The concentration levels needed to do the job they're doing back there, well, off the charts, really. Not to mention the art of defending that they're showing here. Another corner. Got to watch for Schlotterbeck again, haven't we? He's darting around towards the back post this time. He's won that one too. He's won just about every header from the last three or four corners and scored with one of them.
1: And it's through the same movements every time. He's finding a pick and getting free, and then his timing is so good in the air. It's just been menacing.
0: Which makes it surprising, doesn't it, that that was his first Germany goal, and this is 28th cap today. Borussia Dortmund defender Nico Schlotterbeck. Another corner room. Gets enough distance with the punch. Kimmich to pick it up again for the Germans, who want a third goal here to take into half-time. Musiala, mesmerising skill. He's got it all, hasn't he? With the ball at his feet, and another fantastic block. Sané lays it off. Another block, this time by Juninho Bacuna, who heads it away. That goal is leading a pretty charmed life at times.
1: She can't take it.
0: They're loving it, aren't they? Absolutely loving it, whatever the result is. They've seen their team score at the World Cup.
1: It's almost like a training exercise at times, Ian, where you're just playing in a very tight space trying to score goals, and somehow, some way, Curaçao have kept it out a number of times.
0: Here's Sané. Easily cut out the clock ticking round, and we're playing the 4 minutes added on at the end of an eventful first half here. And that goal scored by Curaçao would have sent reverberations right the way around planet football. Chong now. They've got a bit of pace, and here's Coman and Sayre again. Chong wants it played into him. Hansen this time. Didn't really get hold of it. But there again is the evidence of Curaçao's ambition in this game. They're not just sitting back. And some of the defending's been heroic from Azoa and Obispo and Fonville and Floranas. It's again Plotter in chief. Brown to lay it back, and Mecha goes down. They want a penalty kick, and the referee points to the spot. No protests from Curaçao either. Not really.
1: Yeah, very light protest. It's hard to tell from where we are, but judging by the reaction.
0: Quick word from Mark Clattenburg. What do you think then, Mark?
2: Once the defender dives in, he clutches him on the back foot, and therefore it was a simple penalty. The referee's in a very, very good position. It was that second movement of the leg. He goes to ground. If he kept his leg low, then it might have got away with it. But once he lifts his leg up, there's a secondary touch on the opponent's leg, and therefore a simple decision for the referee to give.
0: As always, challenge.
1: Yeah, I agree with Mark. And I thought the chance had gone when Mecha took the touch and then the second touch, but can't go to ground like that. You make any contact, you give the referee no choice. And now Kai Havertz will step up to try to make it 3-1.
0: Right on half-time as well. Would have been great for Curaçao if they could have gone in with the margin only one. Kai Havertz, a scorer in the Champions League final for Arsenal from the spot. Curaçao fans behind the goal trying to put him off. but they don't. It's 3-1. Cool as you like, Kai Havertz.

0: great penalty, wasn't it?
1: Really calm from Kai Havertz. Starts his motion to the ball. Little stutter here. Let's Eli Room lean to his left. Kai Havertz rolls it to his left. Simple penalty. Simple goal. And 3-1 Germany heading into halftime.
0: The first time they've scored three in the first half of a World Cup game since that amazing semi-final against Brazil when they won 7-1. You might remember, and went on to win the World Cup. Half-time. What a half that was. Curaçao shocking everybody with a goal, but Germany have three. Half-time analysis coming up from Houston. It's Germany 3, Curaçao 1.
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8: 45 minutes in the books in Houston Stadium. Germany and Curaçao were in a battle for a while, but in this battle of David versus Goliath, Goliath finally asserted dominance and they lead 3-1 here at the break. We welcome you into the halftime show. You're listening to FIFA World Cup 2026 on iHeartRadio. My name is Jackson Feltz. I'm alongside the former United States men's national teamer, Brad Evans, and the All-American and national champion at North Carolina, Danny Jackson. Curaçao did get a goal to make it 1-1 in the 21st minute, but Brad, eventually Germany got those next two.
9: Yeah, look, I think you have to give your applaud to Curaçao for showing up and not just sitting back. We anticipated they might just sit back, but really they implemented their game onto Germany. Yes, Germany got off to a fast start with the goal, but I think for Curaçao, they settled into the game and they started to keep a little bit possession. And when you're sitting back, it's all about completing the first and second pass, and then you can get into the rhythm. Germany got set in their defensive block, and then all of a sudden you see Curaçao tie up the game at 1-1. We're going crazy here in the studio. That's what you want are the storylines in this one. And then Germany showed their class, obviously, and If it wasn't for that PK, I think that Curacao may have had a chance going into halftime to get a little bit of a regroup and come out, maybe make some changes and try to implement their game a bit more in the second half.
2: Yeah, we talked about David versus Goliath. 84 million population for Germany, 156,000 for Curacao. They blocked, they tackled, they ran for each other. They were in it until the very end, last 10 minutes, where Germany started to get a bit of a breather. We talked about hydration breaks during this World Cup, and it's a reset for teams halfway through the first half and then the second half. Who would have thought the four-time world champion Germany needed that hydration break to get reset? And they did. They came out. They got themselves together again. They were dangerous on set pieces. They're dominant with good delivery from Kimmich and from Sané. And, of course, at the end, it was the dagger at the end, as you said, Brad, that will send them into the locker room. A little bit disheartened, but they should be feel very good about their performance so far.
8: Well, yeah, go ahead.
9: Yeah, I just think you get CONCACAF sometimes. We talk about it a lot in U.S. soccer, and I think Germany got hit with that 20 minutes into this one. Curacao came out and didn't expect to see what they saw, and Curacao really laid it on them, and they've given their best effort. And to Danny's point, they're gonna have to come out in this second half, and we're listening to Lannan and Ian Dark as well saying this second half is going to be massive for Curacao.
8: Absolutely. So, well, our first half recap is brought to you by the Home Depot. 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It was a fast start for Germany. Very fast. Sixth minute, they get the opening goal. A shot very well. That freezes the keeper. Great play there in the box. Then, for the next 20 minutes, Germany gets 10 shots, but they aren't able to put away Curacao. Curacao get their goal in the 21st minute, but two goals from Germany late in the 38th and 45th plus three that make this game 3-1. As we look at, let's just pause the moment in time. After that 21st minute, Brad, it really did feel like Curacao got a handle in this game, and David had hope against Goliath for quite a long time until those next two.
9: Yeah, look, it wasn't just the goal that put Curacao in motion. They were really able to maintain possession of ball. And like we said, it's, if you break the first line of Germany, no matter where you're from, no matter what team you are, and you have athletic players that are technically gifted like Curacao are, right? Most of them playing in the Dutch league, you know they're going to be technically sound, tactically sound. You're going to get opportunities, and they did. It wasn't for lack of effort. I just think that they've run out of steam late in that first half. They're going to feel a ton of pressure from Germany, but they had a ton of chances. If it wasn't just for Germany's class on today, looking at the group, I think they're going to get an opportunity against the other two teams.
2: Yeah, I think if you look at the stats, 71% possession for Germany as expected. Three goals, of course, from 16 shots. But the thing that jumps out is touches in the opposition box, 36 in that first half for Germany. The U.S. against Paraguay had the most touches inside the 18-yard box since 1966 World Cup. So the U.S. had so much dominance. I think Germany's going to beat that record today.
8: Well, currently is a score of 3-1, Germany over Curacao. They get those late first half goals here at the break. Now, in terms of this keys to the second half, it is only 3-1, and what is the line? A two-goal lead is the most dangerous lead in soccer. So we will get to some important keys to the second half. We'll take a look at what's ahead in the next 45 minutes. It's 3-1 Germany. We'll talk about it more. 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

0: 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Welcome back to the halftime show. Germany leading Curacao by a score of 3-1. Jackson Feltz alongside the former United States men's national teamer Brad Evans and the All-American and national champion at UNC, Danny Jackson. Germany with an early sixth-minute goal. Curacao fought back, and the David hit Goliath in the 21st minute to make it a 1-1 match. Then Germany get two goals in the 38th minute and 45+3 to make this thing 3-1 at the break. Let's get into some keys. Our keys to the second half are brought to you by Fox One. The excitement of the FIFA World Cup is now streaming live on Fox One, the official English streaming platform to catch every unforgettable moment. Fox One brings the action straight to your screen so you never miss a goal. Download Fox One and experience the FIFA World Cup live. I think there's keys we can give for both teams right here. Let's start with the Germans, who are up 3-1, Brad. What do they need to do to grow and hang on to this lead?
1: Well, anytime you play against a team like Curacao, you know that they're sitting in a low block, so wide play is going to be vital. And we've already seen it. From wide play, you can get opportunities, but you also end up with corner kicks, and that's become vital. And especially in World Cups, sometimes set pieces can be the decider of if you win a championship and you don't. And you want to do it early and get familiar with how you want to run inside the box against different teams, and the service has to be there. And you should, and they showed it today, obviously, getting the header on the corner kick. And I think for them, it's going to be about their substitutes that they bring in this second half. You can bring on Undav, who's been incredible for them. He's a little bit different. He's not the prototypical German striker. He's big, he's strong, he's low to the ground. I think they need that against this Curacao team to unlock something different. And for them, it's just going to be about maintain possession, wait for the opportunities, and don't force the pass.
2: Yeah, I think for Germany, it's cutting out the noise of what could come after this game, right? It's going to put some more goals in the back of the net, create a bit more of a spread between the scoreline, because the media will be coming after them. It was a gripping first half. As soon as Curacao got that 1-1 tie, I mean, the crowd exploded. I'm sure there was fans all over the world, you know, in support of Curacao, maybe not nationals of Curacao, who were celebrating that goal as well. But for Curacao, they earned the respect, I think, of everybody in that first half. They came at it. It did show the golfing class in and around the 18-yard box. They had chances to break, didn't make the right decisions at times. But I think what's most important for both these countries is what they do in the second half will set themselves up for the rest of the group, because Ivory Coast and Ecuador are games where Curacao could get something out of those games based on the performance they put in this first half. For Germany, it's to create some more confidence in the offensive third of the field. They look like they could walk around Curacao at times, but they got to make sure they take advantage of that possession in the final third. So can they set themselves up both for the coming two games?
0: Brad, it does seem to me where Curacao, the story here is you can look at the fans, the reactions right now, even when Germany get the second and the third, they're very happy. They scored on the 2014 champions. They scored on the 10th ranked team in all FIFA. There is a feeling like maybe we already accomplished something, but any keys to them to maybe get back in this game?
1: Well, you can't do desperate defending for 90 minutes. You're going to run yourself ragged. You're not going to advance out of a tournament just from desperate defending. But it's going to be about the midfield maintaining possession. And Lacadia, he's a big, strong striker. They have to find a way to get him involved and just to bring players into the play. They're going to have to get a goal at some point. You don't want to leave this game with nothing. And then Casimir, he'll come off the bench, hopefully. That was their leading goal scorer in qualifying. They have to. I think they can go for it.
2: Yeah, for Germany, it's sometimes stepping out the shadows of the legends of past, from the Beckenbauers, from the Klinsmanns who have won World Cups, of course, from obviously the Özils and Schweinsteigers of 2014. They have to find their own identity. Who do they want to be? And I think top to bottom, they are strong. They have to show it now in the second half.
0: It's Germany 3, Curacao 1. We will head back out to Houston Stadium for the second half. 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
4: 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And so I think human connection is never going to go away.
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12: Full-time.
13: Thank you very much indeed, Rebecca. In that first half, 8 of the 10 German outfield players had a shot. The exceptions being Kimmich and Tah, two of the defenders. So there's more defending to do here for Curaçao, but can they cause another sensation? They're going to make a change here. And Tonisa, who usually plays out on the left wing, replacing Tonjay Hansen. So that is a like-for-like switch. Plays his football in the lower divisions in Greece for Kafisia, Jeremy Antonissa. And there was a period of great embarrassment for Germany in that first half when they found themselves 1-1 against Curaçao. And there are 39 German cities that are bigger than Curaçao. Quite a few American ones as well.
14: I was going to say, maybe more American
13: ones
14: than that.
13: I think Curaçao is the size of Springfield, Massachusetts. Don't think they qualified for the World Cup. Maybe the World Club Cup down the line somewhere.
14: I'm impressed that you know where Springfield, Massachusetts is.
13: Well, somebody wrote it down for me.
14: All right.
13: We looked it up. To lay it forward to Germany. The pressure's off them a little bit again now.
14: It is, Ian, but they're like you said, embarrassment is the right word. They were embarrassed to get score. I mean, nobody expected Curaçao to score a goal here against Germany, and I think they probably feel like they need to win 6-7, 8-1 to make this feel okay. 3-1 is simply not good enough for them. They will get hammered in the German press if they don't make this bigger scoreline.
13: Kimmich's ball. Oh, and it's beautiful from Musiala. It's a sensational strike from him. He made it look easy. It wasn't.

0: the Germans starting to pull away.
1: And it's what I was just saying, I had a feeling they were going to come out and continue to push and push. We saw the opposite with Mexico the other day, taking their foot off the pedal. Not this German team. Good diagonal run into the box. And getting this off his foot quickly doesn't allow Eloy room to set. It's a fantastic finish inside the far post. That man's happy. 4-1 to Germany.
0: A first ever World Cup goal for the very talented Jamal Musiala.
2: And one to remember. And crowning his comeback from a very bad injury. He's been back since January after that leg break.
1: And I was talking about the sort of the emotional aspect and dealing with the press and having to do that, but there's also the practical of goal differential could play a factor. You could see Ecuador and Germany both beating Ivory Coast and Curaçao going into the last game, both on 6 points. If they're to draw that game, goal differential becomes the tiebreaker. So I expect that Germany will keep pushing here and make that goal differential really big.
0: Let's see if they are pretty pitiless about this. Not much room for sentiment in big time sport.
2: Because that's exactly what Curaçao didn't want right at the start of the second half, having conceded very early in the first too.
1: And the flip side of that coin is for Curaçao, can you keep it 4-1 or maybe make it 4-2 and keep your goal differential down in hopes of being maybe a third place team that goes through?
2: Just broke up that attack for a moment, but Musiala got it back again. Tah lays it forward. Mecha, nice football. Musiala thought about the shot. Juninho Bakuna got in a good challenge. It's picked up now by Kimmich. It was almost a collector's item. Kimmich losing the ball in possession. Probably happens about once every 3 years. He's very much the leader out there. Nagelsmann said he would cut the grass and drive the team bus if you asked him.
1: Probably be good at that too.
2: Oh, he's played quickly. Oh, Room had to make a save, and he's very annoyed with his defenders who'd switched off for a moment there.
1: This shocked him, and what a save. Just getting his hands up. That ball was on him very quickly.
2: And Metro again involved. Wirtz,
0: Brown turns very well.
2: Floranus gets it away, not far. It keeps on coming back. They can't get out, Curaçao.
1: Well, you see how high Jonathan Tah is. He's just playing a couple yards off wherever Curaçao's top player is, and it allows them to keep the pressure on and not allow the field to flip.
2: Nice turn again from Enmecha. Pavlovic. And now Havertz trying to work it onto his left foot. Musiala's back heel, Zane quickly onto it. He is a speed merchant still, Zane. This scoreline is exactly mirroring the scoreline by which Curaçao lost to Scotland in one of their recent prep games. They took the lead in that game with John. That's Musiala's wonderfully taken goal from what looked pretty much an impossible angle. It wasn't impossible for him. That's Locadia with the layoff. Now Fonville. Obispo. Loose. And they find the occasional attacking threat. Yu Chong was being definitely held by Brown. He gets away with it, no yellow card. Just a reminder, if you're new to watching this game, 12 groups of four, top two in each group, go through to a round of 32, along with the eight best third place teams. Chong into Juninho. Bakuna has been really busy. I think he's covered almost every blade of grass out there. Leandro Bakuna. Incoming Enseya. Didn't really want it there, I don't think. In the end, they have to concede a throw. And the throws have to be taken quickly at this World Cup. If you dawdle over it, the throw can be given to the other side. Wiertz. Another great block. So Leandro Bakuna it was.
1: Yeah, and what happens over time, there's not only the physical toll that is taken by defending for this long, but the mental toll to stay tuned in. And you're seeing Germany now. Clever little quick free kicks, quick crosses, quick plays into the box, and Curaçao starting to fall asleep a little bit.
2: Yeah, we talked about the concentration in the first half. Look at that, Neuer has to play the sweeper keeper on the halfway line. When have you ever seen that?
1: Well, a lot from him.
2: Havertz trying another shot with his left foot. You've got to be careful this doesn't become like a shooting gallery at the moment. It's resembling one. That was Pavlovic this time.
1: Well, again, everything's happening quickly now. Germany playing at a speed that Curaçao are not comfortable with. Every time there's a ball out of play, dead ball, they're putting it back in play quickly, and it's causing a ton of problems.
2: Nothing's going to spoil the party for those Curaçao fans. Scan the QR code on the screen to vote for the Michelob Ultra Superior Player of the Match as this game progresses.
1: Probably in Mecha right now, right? He's been very good. Musiala good.
2: He's leading the Landon Donovan poll, is he?
1: I think so.
2: Yeah. Okay. Do you get a vote on this?
1: I could scan it, yeah.
2: I'm not sure you can, actually. You're sitting here with me. Now then, I can Curaçao again, and they're trying to get a foothold. Musiala. But the more ambitious they get, the more they chase it, the more gaps they're going to leave behind. That's the problem. But what a brave, bold performance this is from Curaçao on their World Cup debut. They only just qualified in the last match, 0-0 away to Jamaica. Jamaica had a last-minute penalty given. VAR overturned it. Some things are written in the stars, you know. It's well defended. Good little interception from Juninho Bakuna. But there'll be some tired legs and minds for Curaçao now. Sonny. Could be a long second half, this. Of a tiny island nation 40 miles off the coast of Venezuela. A lot of their fans were at the Space Center yesterday, telling us one or two they'd never seen a freeway before.
1: Really?
2: Yep. break in the play as Musiala goes down. He's the player they definitely need. Him and Wirtz will be the creators in chief if Germany are to make a deep run at this World Cup. It's just a question of whether they've just got that something extra. There's no Toni Kroos these days, or Ilke Gundogan, or Thomas Müller. You want to go back and Klinsmann and Klose. So many great German players, Franz Beckenbauer, Gerd Müller, the list is endless. And they've achieved so much in World Cup history that they are looking to put a coat of paint on their reputation at this World Cup. Kimmich, a little attempted through ball for Sané. Curaçao just looking a little more heavy-legged now. Don't you think, Landon?
1: Yeah, it's hard work. I mean, they've been chasing for almost 60 minutes now, and Germany have been pretty relentless in their pressure.
2: Commandant Sayer did some more good work and found Locardia, and they're getting quite a few blue shirts forward here. Here's Chong. Possession rather squandered. Coming up on Fox, it's more World Cup action. The Netherlands taking on Japan. That is a really tasty game. That match following our game here on Fox. Two countries I'd describe as pretty dangerous outsiders, Netherlands and Japan. Netherlands three times runners-up at the World Cup. Arguably the greatest team never to win it. That one with Johan Cruyff in 74 when Germany were champions.

Qatar. The game being played almost exclusively now in Curaçao's half. Oh, it's a clever ball towards Brown, but Room was switched on and alert.

0: Moroccan referee does give the free kick. And Julian Nagelsmann having quite a row down there with the fourth official.
1: He's been quite emotional in this game. I thought he would be a little more calm, but it is his first World Cup game, and he's excited just like the players are.
0: Yeah, only 38. Progressive coach, as he's proved at a very young age with Hoffenheim, Leipzig, Bayern. Now he's got to do it with the national team. Free kick taken by the skipper, Leandro Bacuna. Back to Comanense, who's had a great game, apart from his goal, I think, here for Curaçao. Works so very, very hard. Locardia again. He thought he was fouled, and the referee agrees.
1: Locardia does really well here. Uses his body, gets low to the ground, and spins Tah. Tah has no choice but to foul him. It's a party here in Houston, Ian. Fans loving it.
0: Copy that. Now then, is this another moment for Curaçao, who've already shocked every observer of world football with a goal against Germany? They're not going to score another one, are they?
1: I'm not betting against them.
0: We've got 1, 2, 3, 4, 5, 6, 7 waiting, trying to get on the end of this. Leandro Bacuna was that close.
1: Antonis, a good service here just over the head of Kimmich. And Bacuna gets his head on it. Can't get up over it enough to get it down.
0: What's
1: decent
0: a chance,
1: chance.
0: There, wasn't it?
1: Yeah, decent yeah. chance there.
0: Decent chance. Picks it up again. Oh, it's a great run in behind, and Sané with a wonderful opportunity blazes it wide.
1: Well, they can't believe it. I can't believe it, Ian. I was waiting for the net to bulge here. Fantastic little clipped ball by Tah, and the first touch is excellent. Exactly where you want it. You expect Leroy Sané to score from there. He certainly does.
0: So gifted, but quite an enigma. And these days in Turkey for Galatasaray. 77th cap for Leroy Sané on the right-hand side. Julian Nagelsmann will have to lean on his wing wizardry at times with no Lennart Kahl. So on comes a man who's quite a story, Dennis Undav. 4 years ago playing in the Belgian second division, now he's banging in the goals. 6 in 9 caps at the start of his career. Musiala just given a little rest, and Undav with a chance to state his case in the World Cup. It did seem as if Nagelsmann was not much of a fan, with one or two controversial quotes about Undav, for which he later apologised. And he's giving them the chance now. Margarita is going to be come on a forward. Joel Margarita, who plays for Beveren in Belgium. Don't forget the little white dotted lines you see under the names Germany and Curaçao right at the top of the screen there, denoting how many substitutes each team has left. Slightly brighter spell here. Antonisset. And now Chong. There's Chong again. He can be a live wire. It hasn't quite worked for him today. And pushing more men forward here. Florales lays it inside. Leandro Bacuna. Tah had to watch that. It was a difficult bounce. He coped well with it. Bayern Munich man. Free kick as Leandro Bacuna goes down.
1: Ondav doesn't see him here. Just goes to flick the ball. Little contact with Bacuna. And another good opportunity here for Curaçao to put something in front of the goal and create a chance.
0: It's just before the hydration break. Which will be a feature of every game, regardless of the fact that the roof is on here. So

0: Well, as it came in, I was curious maybe if he's offside. That was the only question, and we'll get another look at it. Close, but what a fantastic finish. With his right foot, you can see him strike through the laces, down into the ground. Impossible for Eloy Room to get down that quickly. Really good finish. And 5-1 to the Germans.
1: First international goal scoring at the World Cup, and I think he's at the start of what might be a stellar career. It's a hydration break now. You can see the offside flag there, and it's sponsored by Lenovo. The match break sponsored by Lenovo.
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0: is quite a sight, isn't it? The home, of course, of the Houston Texans. And with 67,000 fans packed in today, 6,000 of them from Curaçao itself. Leon Goretzka there is one of those about to be introduced. Antonio Rudiger as well, long-time stalwart for Germany. And David Raum, the left-back who's been displaced in the team by the man who's just scored, Nathaniel Brown. Rudiger replacing Tarr in central defence, and this is simply a question, really, of fresh legs, looking after players with other games coming up, of course, in the group.
1: Did Nagelsmann not tell them during the break that they were coming off? Why did they all go out onto the field and then run all the way back over? Don't understand that. Maybe just decided. I digress, Ian.
0: I think it's FIFA protocol.
1: Well, they didn't have to go

0: all the way to the positions over there.
1: You can have that argument with them.
0: Okay. Because there is this rule this time that substitutes have to get off the field within 10 seconds of the board going up. Right, even more reason not to go all the way to the other side of the field.
1: If not, the guys coming on have to wait a whole minute. That could be important. It could be something contentious with that, I think, as the competition goes on. Nathan by Anthony Sapp. Difficult one for Floranus. Raum making his presence felt straight away down that left-hand side, and now Wirtz. Yeah, that's a foul by Pavlovic. Fancy Germany for a long run, Landon?
0: You know, I was just thinking about that. It's hard to tell, obviously, from today, right? Curaçao are not at the level of the top teams in this tournament. They look pretty good. I think Musial and Wirtz have something different, and teams that generally go a long way in these tournaments have some special players, and they've been good. Sané, if he gets going a little bit, and Kai Havertz, obviously dangerous in front of goal. I think the questions will be, can they defend at a high level? Conceding to this team is not a good start to the World Cup for them. And I think teams with good attacking players will feel confident. But are they a favorite? No, I don't think so. But could they make a deep run in the tournament? Probably, yeah.
1: Just one of the intriguing questions. Later tonight on Fox Sports 1, a doubleheader. Ivory Coast against Ecuador, followed by Sweden facing Tunisia. Is Jong done well? And there was nobody really in that central area. He had a right to expect there would have been. Good enough ball, wasn't it, Landon?
0: Yeah, he did really well on this right side, and Margarita, for whatever reason, stopped making the run at the far post. I always tell players, if you want to score, you got to get in front of the goal, and you got to take chances, and Margarita just stopped there.
1: You have that from a lot of strikers. Take a gamble. He didn't. Again, coming and see it. This time Chong's waiting in the middle. Oh! Sensational piece of play, it really was. From Marguerite.
0: Steps inside on his right foot, and when he came off his footy, and I thought that was going to hit the net, just over the outstretched hands of Neuer. Unfortunately for Germany, over the crossbar.
1: And for all Germany's goals, Curaçao have scored one and had two other pretty big chances. The one that Leandro Bacuna put over the bar, and then that effort which whistled not very far away from Marguerite.
0: That's what I was just saying. That is going to be their Achilles heel throughout this tournament. When they play good teams, they're going to concede a lot of chances.
1: Undav's ball in, drops for Havertz. And there could be something here. No, there won't be, because Rome is going to take charge of it. Rome has been 11 years in the Curaçao team. Is Goretzka. Again. Football in a phone booth at times in there from Germany, looking to work intricate little openings, and Havertz has done well there, and they could hear with Kimmich, lays it across, goal, and Undav is in there, and Germany, well, they keep on hitting the back of the net, and Dennis Undav scores at the World Cup. His fairy tale goes on.

0: 7 in 10 caps for Dennis Undaf now.
1: Starts with clever work down the left side. Little slip ball down the line. As it came across, I was thinking, first time here, Kimmich will hit it. Second time there, he'll hit it. But he's seen this all before. Rolls it across. Wants to get his striker on the board here. And Undaf, not cleanest contact. But you put it on net and good things happen. 6-1 now to Germany.
0: And six different scorers. Pavlovic. It's Chong. A little bit of a problem for Leandro Bacuno, who's had to sit pretty deep most of the time. Curaçao have worked so hard to try to contain Germany, but it's very, very difficult given the goal. There could be another one here. Ozawa doing the defending. Miss Marguerite. Curaçao still believing they might be able to come up with a second goal to delight their legion of supporters behind that goal they're attacking. I think there's no question, whatever, Curaçao will leave this stadium with heads held high. Still got to play the other two teams in the group as well. A few days off, Ecuador and Ivory Coast. Those two teams waiting to play each other. This game's on Fox Sports 1 for you. It's going to be a feast of football for the next, well, month plus. Of course, a lot of the teams will be going home early. Which two will stay the duration? Rudiger. Part of the eventful season at Real Madrid. There are other adjectives I could have used. Chong again. Good work off the ball by Germany. Keep working hard. There's Havertz. It's one of those situations, I think, where everyone fancies they might be able to nick a World Cup goal here. Sane, who hasn't got one so far today. Been involved a lot, mine. Inside the last 9 minutes. Germany, of course, on their way to a three-point start, as almost inevitably it was going to be. Although we did wonder for a few minutes when Curaçao equalised in the first half.

0: Nobody that deep. Not even Schlotterbeck. Don't forget, James Corden and the After Hours crew will be on Fox tonight for another nightly wrap of everything going on in the World Cup. And it's on Fox at midnight local. Curaçao are going to bring on another striker, Jovan Castania, who led the way with 5 World Cup qualifying goals. And for Germany, a chance for Waldemar Anton, Borussia Dortmund central defender. He was originally Mats Hummels' replacement at Dortmund when they snapped him up from Stuttgart. Sometimes nicknamed the defensive tower. Referee pulls back the play here. Germany, of course, also have to play those other two teams in the group. The 3 points today won't settle the issue, not at all. Ivory Coast, pretty talented, actually, looking at their squad. They could be dangerous. Ecuador, who amazingly let in only 5 goals in 18 qualifying matches in South America. That might be the best defensive record in the world.
1: I'm really intrigued by that match tonight.
0: Yeah.
1: To the beauty of the World Cup being is all these contrasting styles that never play against each other except in these tournaments.
0: Marguerite on this left-hand side now. Again,

0: So another little test here for the German defence. That's the goal by Undav, one which he can put on his showreel. Pavlovic starts the latest German attack wave. That's missed a lot of the season in England with injury, but was back for the business end of it all. Arsenal winning the Premier League title and getting to the Champions League final. I think some people in North London of a red and white persuasion are still celebrating all that. Return ball played in Raum here. He wants one too. The legs of goalkeeper Room do the job.
1: And he did really well because that was a tricky one. It got deflected on the way in and he reacted well and fortunately fell right to him.
0: His team have conceded 6 goals, but you'd have to say he's had a pretty good game back there, the Miami FC goalkeeper. 37 years of age now too. What a thrill, what an experience for these Curaçao players. I'd say their man of the match is the guy who scored, Koeman Sayer. Still full of energy as well, this late in the game. Floranus had made the run forward again. Germany having to do some defending with Schlotterbeck. Great scenes behind that goal. Blue is the colour, all right. Here's Rudiger, not first choice anymore. Looks to drop in one behind, but nothing doing this time. Castanilla now for Curaçao, one of the substitutes brought on by Dick Advocaat. He will be 79 in September. Still looks well, still loves the game. Title winner, PSV Eindhoven in the Netherlands. Treble with Rangers in Scotland. Title winner in Russia with Zenit St. Petersburg, where he is an honorary citizen of that very, very fine town of St. Petersburg. Undav's ball, Havertz is in here. Oh, and that's cute. That's very cute. And it's 7. Goal scorer's goal, that.

0: comes from a turnover in midfield. And Havertz, you can see the deflection there from Goretzka. Played through Havertz, turns on the speed, and then just the experience, the technique, lays Eli Room down, clips it over him. Number 7 with the 7th goal for Germany.
1: Cute finish, isn't it? The comments of Landon Donovan, who on this day 24 years ago scored for the USA against Poland. Remember that, Landon?
2: That long ago?
1: In the World Cup, yeah. USA were already through despite the defeat. And then the Mexico game.
0: That one I remember.
1: USA getting to the quarterfinals 2002. Could the team this year match that kind of run? Or maybe even better it? Goretzka hops it on here to Raum. He's been able to play almost like an outside left since he's come on. Broken up again by Schlotterbeck.
0: You know, there's been a lot of talk about the expansion of the World Cup to 48 teams, Ian. And a lot of people were against it. My podcast colleague, Tim Howard, not for it. But I actually love it. When you sit in this stadium and you see the 6,000 Curaçao fans and what it means to them, you saw them celebrate the goal. So the short term is the joy that that brings. But long term, a country like Curaçao, who now receive all the money that comes from this, the recognition, you could see them over time get better and better and become a team that is a perennial World Cup team. And I think that's really valuable. So I love it. I love seeing what's happened here today. And hopefully this helps jumpstart that nation into becoming a more prominent World Cup nation.
1: Here's another thing that's happened today. A really strange one. This is a World Cup game with no cards. No yellow cards. Juninho Bacuna. I'm going to hump it through to Margarita. He's looked quite lively since he came on. I wonder whether he might get a start next time. They really have tried their heart out and put on quite a show here, Curaçao, but the gap is just too big in terms of class and resources. 72 places in the world rankings.
0: Sure, and the other piece, Ian, is that with 8 third-place teams going through, you never know, right? Their goal differential is going to be a challenge now. But if they get a couple results, sneak a win and get a tie against Ivory Coast and Ecuador, they could find themselves through.
1: Well, they've had their moments here, but they found Germany just a bit too hot to handle in the second half, predictably enough. Cleared it not very far, only as far as Floranus. They want a second goal here. They want to score in front of those fans behind that goal. That's definitely part of their late motivation here now. But it's going to be a winning start for Julian Nagelsmann. It's fair to say he's yet to win over the German football public completely. I thought Germany played pretty well at the last European Championship. They just had the misfortune of bumping into eventual champion Spain in the quarterfinal. Juninho Bacuna again looking to dance his way through the defence late on. Bad challenge from him on Undav, which went unpunished. Goretzka picks it up again. Here's Leon Goretzka driving through the centre of the midfield. Looking to state his case to Julian Nagelsmann. Not in possession of one of the shirts at the moment. And the way the match played today, I don't think we'll be regaining it at the moment. But Pavlovic wants one here. Goretzka couldn't quite control it. 5 minutes of added time, and there's not too much more of this. A late collision. This referee, Jalal Jayed from Morocco, has not once had to reach for a yellow card.
0: I mean, it's been a pretty easy game to officiate, to be honest.
1: It's almost unheard of, isn't it, these days? I mean, there are so many ways you can pick up a yellow card in a competitive game, too.
0: Well, there's still a minute left.
1: Yeah.
0: See?
1: It's got time. Now for their late party piece, Germany are going to try and score a free kick from, what, 25 yards? It looks like there are several interested parties.
0: There's so much negotiating going on here. I think I can do this, but I think I can do this, and I want to do this, and we'll see who wins out here.
1: Zane Raum chips it instead. Goretzka couldn't control it. And that will be harmless enough. And that might be just about everything we want to see. The referee's going to blow for time. Germany have the points. For 17 minutes, though, it was 1-1. Curaçao making history. Livano Comanensea with their goal. But Germany restored order, and here in Houston, they have liftoff. They win by 3-1.
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8: In what was a battle of David versus Goliath, the second half saw Goliath really take over, and the final score being Germany 7, Curaçao 1. 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We welcome you to the postgame show for Germany Curaçao, and it did end up being the blowout we thought it could be. The Germans, who have not gotten out of the group stage in the previous two World Cups, do take this opening match of FIFA World Cup 2026 7-1 over Curaçao, making their World Cup debut. We welcome you in, Jackson Feltz, alongside the former United States men's national teamer Brad Evans and the All-American and national champion at North Carolina, Danny Jackson. Brad, it was tight for a while, but we did see Germany eventually take over.
9: You knew that they would. You just look at top to bottom, the German lineup, their history in World Cups. Everyone is playing at the top teams in Europe. You knew that the class was going to show through eventually. It took a little bit of time for them to get into a rhythm. Both teams are playing at such a high intensity to start these games. It's really hard to predict what you're going to face in the first 10, 15 minutes, but everyone settled in, a couple adjustments at halftime, and Germany really did come through and show their class. It was a walk through the park for them in that second half. I'm not sure any of the substitutes that came on had a sweat, but at the end of the day, Germany did what they had to do to set themselves up in a game that could have been a trap game. And it was, you know, for the first 22 minutes trying to figure things out. So for Germany, a big step forward for them to get that game off their back and ultimately look forward.
2: Yeah, it was getting the result out of this game. There was a banana skin that could have happened in the first quarter of that game. And the hydration break definitely helped Germany to reset after Curaçao scored right before that. But for such a small nation, the smallest nation to ever compete in the World Cup, they had their moment in the spotlight, and they played really well. They could have withered under the pressure, especially with Germany scoring so early, but they didn't. They picked themselves up. They found some space. They got a really good goal and went into that first hydration break with a pep in their step. And then to your point, Brad, Germany does have the quality top to bottom. Undav came off the bench, the big stocky striker, goal and a couple of assists coming off the bench. And I think we talked about it at halftime. Germany in that second half needed just to kind of eliminate the noise from the media and from the home fans, because it could have turned into something a little bit messy, especially going out in that group stage in 2018 and 2022. They needed to be strong in that second half, and they did their job professionally.
10: 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Danny mentioned the early goal. It came in the sixth minute. That's where it started for Germany. And then for the first 20 minutes of the game, Germany had 10 shots, only scoring one of those 20. For the rest of the game, they had just 16 shots. They scored six goals in those 16 shots. Curaçao with the goal in the 21st minute. They held a 1-1 game for 17 minutes, and then Germany scored in the 38th minute, in the 45th plus 3, 47th with Musiala, 68th with Nathaniel Brown, 78th with Undav, and then 88th with Havertz, and that gave them the 7-1 win. We'll continue breaking down this game. Germany winning over Curaçao 7-1. 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

0: 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Jackson Feltz alongside the former United States men's national teamer Brad Evans and the All-American and national champion at North Carolina, Danny Jackson. Germany with a 7-1 win today over Curacao. It was a battle of David versus Goliath, and Goliath ended up really stretching out their legs in the second half with four goals in the second half to make this thing 7-1. But I think, gentlemen, one of the storylines that we really need to talk about is the fact that for nearly 40 minutes of this game, Brad, this was a 1-1 game, and Curacao was very much in it for a long time.
1: Yeah, look, they held their own tonight, so hats off to Curacao. I just think when you look at the rosters, right, and you can bring on Undav, you can bring on Rudiger, who's at Real Madrid, you would assume would be a starter. Things just kind of got out of hand at that point. But for Curacao, that will go down in their history. No one will ever forget that moment that ball hit the back of the net. Yes, it's 7-1, but I think those fans will leave that stadium being proud at the end of the day. This is a once-in-a-lifetime opportunity for them, potentially, but you hope that it puts a spotlight on the quality of player that they do have to take that next step forward. When you qualify for a tournament, you get money from FIFA that goes back into your development. So this is more than just about this game. It's about generating and creating the next talented player to come out of Curacao. And for them, what I was most proud of, I played enough CONCACAF games and qualifiers. When you're up 5-1, 6-1, it becomes a bloodbath at some point, whether it's Mexico, an island nation, or even Canada. This one stayed within the lines, and I really appreciate that watching this game from Curacao. They held their own, but they also respected the game at the end of the day to not let this one get out of hand and commit fouls. Yes, you're tired, but can you stay mentally strong to try and push for that second goal, which they did? So hats off to them.
2: Yeah, we saw some games over the last couple of days, Paraguay being one of them, where it got choppy and chippy towards that second half when they were kind of behind. Maybe they saw that they weren't coming back, and the tackles kind of started flying in. There was a number of times, as you said, Brad, where the Curacao players would play with real good sportsmanship. They were down, they had a smile on their face. Chong came off clapping the crowd, just appreciating the moment that they were playing up against what was now the all-time top scorers at the World Cup with those 7 goals. They surpassed Brazil, who were the lead with 238 before this particular game. So they're playing against a legendary team and country with a heritage of 4 World Cups. And they stood toe-to-toe with them for a good chunk of that game. And I think Germany will look back on that game and think, hey, we had to be resilient. It wasn't just Curacao had to be resilient. Germany had to take a breath after that first hydration break and try to reset themselves, because they could feel the pressure and the noise coming from behind them and what that country would have said if it had got any closer than 7-1. And for Germany, like we said, it was about leaning into that experience. Brad, you mentioned it. I mean, top to toe, the quality of that attacking three from Sané, Wirtz, who I thought was really good, had some great touches. Musiala was fantastic coming off that leg break. I mean, they showed their class in the end, but it took some time.
0: Danny, you mentioned Brazil, and I'm sorry to any Brazilians who are listening, but Curacao can look at this game and say, hey, listen, we did as well as Brazil in 2014, 7-1. Sorry, Brazilians,
2: Brazil were hosting that particular tournament.
0: Nearly as embarrassing, Curacao. Yeah, you did good. All right, that is 7-1 to Germany. Let's take a break and let's talk about where Germany goes from here. A team who has not gotten out of the group stage the last 2 World Cups. This certainly is the right way to start this World Cup here in 2026. 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

0: listening to FIFA World Cup 2026 on iHeartRadio. For Germany, a 7-1 win over Curaçao is the way they start their trip here in FIFA World Cup 2026. And now for the Germans in the group stage, they will play against Ivory Coast coming up on June 20th, and then Ecuador on June 25th. Brad, for a team in Germany who hasn't made it out of the group stage in the last two World Cups, they certainly wanted to start this one right. But now the pressure will be on to have good follow-up performances to actually make it further than they've made it since winning it in 2014.
1: Well, the pressure was on when they didn't advance out of the group, like you said, the last two World Cups. So they made a big coaching change, right? That was the big change for them, a huge shift. And then they leaned on young players. So you see Wirtz, like Danny talked about, and Musiala. I don't think anyone has a problem with leaning on young players. It was very similar for the U.S. men's national team when Pulisic didn't really get the opportunity to be the guy. They didn't qualify for 2018, and then they really had that influx of young talent. So for Germany, they must complete this group, I think, with three wins to really get the whole nation on their side. Yes, they're on their side right now, but that's a huge country that's saying, prove it to us. Much like we are for the U.S. men's national team. We have the talent to do it, advance out of the group, get points. Same exact thing for the German team. They have to just prove it. They've got, Danny said, top to bottom, some of the best players in the world, best clubs in the world. There's no reason why this team doesn't have a realistic opportunity to make it to the semifinals.
2: Yeah, I think they looked lean, they looked athletic, they looked technically strong, obviously against weaker opponent, I know, and the big question will be when they start to play against some of the better teams and better countries throughout the tournament. But, you know, Germany hasn't really been spoken about. We talk about France, and we talk about Spain, and obviously Argentina, England are in that mix, Portugal is maybe kind of could come through and maybe win this. But Germany could be one of those sneaker teams for a team that's won four World Cups, right? So they're trying to find their identity under Nagelsmann, who is a youthful coach, 38 years old, the youngest coach Germany's ever had. He likes to play on the front foot. And I think they've got the nice balance, as you said, of guile and technique and youthfulness in that attacking third, whereas a bit of steel in the back. And the nice thing when you play these types of games as well, early on in the tournament, they got guys off the bench. They unloaded the bench, they rested a few guys, but more importantly, they got minutes from other players as well, like Undav, as you mentioned, with a goal and a couple of assists.
0: I am wondering for Germany, a team that obviously won it just 12 years ago, and you wonder, Brad, Danny, the element of, does this game give you the confidence that this team could make a run and get back to that height of 12 years ago?
1: I don't think this game highlights, to Danny's point, they have to beat the best teams and they have to show up and show out. The next two games in this group are going to provide a test that they might see in the next few rounds. But if they finish first in the group, they're going to find an easy route to the quarterfinals, which they should take care of business. Like Danny's point, the heat wasn't a factor today, but they will play games where heat's going to be a factor. We played in a game in 2013 in D.C. in June against Germany, and world-class athletes, they were the best, top five country in the world, and we ended up winning 4-3. Why? Because we're playing in the U.S., we're used to playing in the heat. Those factors can play into it, and it'll be interesting to see how they perform after this.
2: I think what's really interesting for this group for Germany, it sets themselves up really well for the knockouts because they play different styles of play. They play an African team in the Ivory Coast, athletic, strong, fast. Then they play a South American club who have performed very well in qualifying in Ecuador. Curaçao was kind of the one they had to take care of. They obviously have gone through European qualification. So just get himself prepared for a really strong run. They're playing against different types of teams that will have different types of challenges they'll all have to face.
0: Brad, a few moments ago, you mentioned the United States men's national team. Let's take a break. We'll come back and update where they sit. They obviously played Paraguay just a couple days ago. We'll tell you a little bit more about where the United States men's national team are and where they're going. 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

0: listening to FIFA World Cup 2026 on iHeartRadio. Jackson Feltz here with former United States men's national teamer Brad Evans and the national champion and All-American at North Carolina, Danny Jackson. Today, we just saw Germany take down Curacao by a score of 7-1. Coming up here in just about 40 minutes, we will have Japan versus the Netherlands in Group F. That is a highly, highly anticipated matchup. We will have it on iHeartRadio. Well, the other big result that we have seen in the last few days, in the first few days of the World Cup, was the United States men's national team. They entered the tournament on home soil for the first time in 32 years and made quite a statement, Brad, with the 4-1 win over Paraguay.
1: They were incredible on the night. I got the opportunity to be down at the pier, to be amongst the fans, and that was energy I've never experienced before. Last time the World Cup was here was 1994. I missed the roster in 2014, so this was my first opportunity to be involved and to be in the mix. And I was beyond elated to see what this city showed up and showed out. And I know that every city across this country is doing something amazing. And it really shows the pride that comes into this tournament. But there were jerseys from everywhere around the world. But at the end of the day, the United States showed up in Los Angeles and really put it to Paraguay. And I couldn't be more proud to watch that team because there were a lot of questions asked about them. And I did myself. Ziggy Schmidt used to tell us you can have one piano player, the rest of us have to carry the piano. My worry is that there were too many of the guy on the team and the others weren't willing to do the dirty work. But you saw it every first ball, every second ball, committing fouls at the right times. Anything you had to do to get a result, they did on the night. And look, sometimes things go your way. Balogun kind of closes his eyes and finds the top corner. Brilliant goal. And then at the end, like you said, the icing on the cake with Reyna just outside the boot, cool, calm, collected. That's what you need out of this group. And to get that one off your back, you take a breath, you come here to Seattle, and you hope to put in another performance just like that against Australia.
2: Yeah, it was a game of two halves somewhat. They came out the blocks flying. They did what they needed to do. They released that pressure. We talk about energy and the expectation. Are they going to wither under that expectation? They did not. I mean, it's been the most dominant performance in the World Cup so far against a team in Paraguay who were looking to try and spoil their show. They were going to come in, block out the U.S., put 11 men behind the ball, the width of the 18-yard box, and the U.S. used the outside flanks very, very well. They split the lines incredibly well. McKennie and Pulisic were some of the players who really stood out, of course. Pulisic going off at halftime for precautionary measures. But we talk about big-time players needing to step up in big-time moments. Yeah, you do need people to dig the trenches and fight the fight. But you need people to come up with a bit of magic in a World Cup. And what was really good and positive for the U.S. is they get their number 9, Balogun, getting a couple of goals. You need someone to score goals to advance. But also the second half, they had to withstand a little bit of Paraguay pressure. They had to manage the game throughout the end. And then obviously scoring that goal at the end, it sends all those fans away happy. The biggest thing is the front page of the newspaper was something extremely positive. That's going to galvanize the host country now. That, to me, is what this tournament needed. They need the U.S. to come and dominate that game, and that really sparked what will be a great couple 4 weeks to come.
0: You saw parties all around the United States with just thousands upon thousands of fans. Quite the atmosphere that they had around the entire country for USA Paraguay. And now the attention turns to Australia coming up next Friday. It will be a noon Pacific time kick off and 3 Eastern kickoff at Seattle Stadium for the United States against Australia there in the second round of the group stage. But for this morning, it was Germany with a 7-1 win over Curacao. And now we turn our attention to one of the highly anticipated games of the group stage, Netherlands against Japan. We will start to look ahead to that one, which will be here on iHeartRadio. We will look ahead to that. Coming up, you're listening to FIFA World Cup 2026 on iHeartRadio.
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0: You're listening to FIFA World Cup 2026 on iHeartRadio. The first game of the day is in the books here in this four-match day here in FIFA World Cup 2026. Germany, Curaçao. It was a true David versus Goliath. Curaçao stayed in the game for nearly 40 minutes, but then Goliath took over and Germany ended up with a 7-1 win. And now we look ahead to the second game of the day, and it is extremely highly anticipated. Coming out of Group F, we have Netherlands and Japan. For Japan, their current FIFA world ranking is 18, and the Netherlands are at 8. This will be a powerhouse game. And Brad, the videos that we're seeing coming out of Arlington, Texas, just outside of Dallas Stadium, it is an incredible atmosphere building.
1: And it will be. Japanese fans show up through and through. And I just remember 2002, that was my kind of first introduction in watching the Asian setting, Asian football coming onto the scene and just being blown away. And what I love is the discipline style. That's how I always love to play. I love the discipline style. Everyone do your job and do it well, and we're going to find success. That's how this Japanese team is going to play. And I'm really excited for this one, as you can tell. But as we look at this Japanese team, I think they're a dark horse, a true dark horse in this tournament, beating Germany and Spain in 2022. Who would have thought? The Japanese did. They knew it. They have top players playing all throughout this world. Very technical, very fast, and discipline.
2: Yeah, beating Brazil and England in the run-up to this World Cup. They've won six straight, building up to this particular game. And you're right. I mean, they are gone up the FIFA rankings quietly. It feels like they always kind of fly underneath the radar, but technically they're very sharp. I think they've got good head coaches through. I mean, Arsene Wenger has had time over there years and years ago before moving back over and obviously doing such an amazing job at Arsenal. But for the Netherlands, this is probably the most decorated team never to win the World Cup. Go back to 1974, the likes of Cruyff and Neeskens. You know, total football is what Cruyff developed and designed from that team, pushed it through to Barcelona. That's where you got the Messis of the world building into this type of structure that Guardiola kind of built through. Ronald Koeman, the head coach of the Netherlands, also managed Barcelona. They've had fantastic players. The question is, who's going to score the goals for Netherlands in this World Cup?
0: But speaking of goals, 12 years ago to the day yesterday, the Flying Dutchman goal in the 2014 World Cup as well. So we're just past that. This will be the first game of FIFA World Cup 2026 for Netherlands, and it will face off against Japan. An extremely big match coming up. Stay with us here on iHeartRadio. You can access every single FIFA World Cup 2026 game on iHeartRadio. Very much looking forward to this one. But for our first game of the day, once again, it is a score of Germany 7, Curaçao 1. 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

0: expecting two powerhouses in Brazil to have a fantastic outcome, to play out of their minds. But then Morocco shows up and they're sneaky on the scene. Japan, the same thing. They're sneaky on the scene. And the Netherlands, yes, a traditional powerhouse, but they're going to cause problems today.
1: Yeah, the early days and weeks of group play is most fascinating. All the fans are on shore. All the fans have traveled. All the fans have expectations of glory and success. And obviously, some of the big teams have to handle pressure as well and expectations. Can they do that? The U.S. certainly did that in their particular game. Brazil took a while to get going. Morocco came out of the blocks very, very quickly. I think a 1-1 tie was probably the right score into that. Canada got themselves off the mark as well, albeit with having to claw out a 1-1 tie against Bosnia-Herzegovina. And of course, Mexico started off the tournament with a 2-0 win and got their job done, getting 3 points and kind of settling them in to group play. But for me, it's about the fans, about the smaller nations. Curaçao, 156,000 population against 84 million population. Germany, 4 times world champs. And it was a battle in the first quarter of that game up to that first hydration break. And then, of course, last night, Haiti, Scotland was just color and energy and beer and just happy times. And that's what it's all about. It's just the passion and the glory of getting a result on the Scotland side, and then huge respect for Haiti to play the way they did. They gave everything, and they were a whisker away, an inch away from that one header towards the end of the game to getting a result as well.
2: The national anthem for Scotland in that game last night at Boston Stadium gives you chills. One of the absolute coolest sights from the World Cup so far was that national anthem. Spectacular. And you did a great job, Danny, with the rundown of the results. Let's take a look at the standings. Our standings update is brought to you by the Home Depot. 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As Danny mentioned, both South Korea and Mexico getting wins there in Group A. They are out on top with Mexico's goal differential of +2 just at the top of their group in A. For Group B, everybody had a 1-1 result. So for Switzerland, Canada, Qatar and Bosnia and Herzegovina, they all have a single point. In Group C, Scotland leading that group with 3 points after that win over Haiti. Morocco and Brazil's 1-1 result has them both at second and third. And then in Group D, United States leading that group with 3 points and a +3 goal differential. Australia second after they beat Turkey by a score of 2-0 last night in Vancouver. And then the first match of the day, Germany with the 7-1 win over Curaçao. They put themselves up at the top of Group E with 3 points. Ecuador, Ivory Coast to come later. Gentlemen, let's turn our attention to today's match. And of course, Netherlands, Japan, two nations that are traveling extremely well to today's match at Dallas Stadium. Japan is stationed in Nashville, Tennessee. They are stationed at the MLS club Nashville SC's training center. The Netherlands, meanwhile, are stationed in Riverside, Missouri at the NWSL club Casey Kern training facility. And where I want to start today, gentlemen, is all of the videos coming out from Arlington, Texas, next to Dallas Stadium right now. We get a sight of inside Dallas Stadium. Brad, Danny, the atmosphere, the traveling nations. This is going to be one of the coolest atmospheres we see in all of the World Cup.
0: It's incredible. It's a sea of orange. And there will be blue there as well, right? The Japanese fans are going to show up. And for the Netherlands population, this is the end-all be-all, much like all the countries. But I remember going over when I was 15 and we got to train at the Olympic Training Center in Holland. And I had never seen anything like that. Small kid from Arizona and then stepping into this environment where soccer means everything. And it really changed my perception on what football could be. And now I realize it. I see the passion. I had a Dutch jersey because that made such an impact on me. I love the style of play. And so for me, a lot of heroes have come out of Dutch football, and it really just brings back fond memories. And I'm so excited for everyone that's able to watch this game to just check it out, because the crowd is going to be incredible, and it's going to be sea of orange, sea of blue. But most importantly, you're going to be able to watch really, really high quality soccer.
1: Yeah, two brilliant teams with iconic history, especially the Dutch. You go back to, as we mentioned, Cruyff, Neeskens from the 70s, total football, and then you kind of move forward in the 88 European Championships, that famous goal. If you haven't ever seen it, for Marco van Basten, the 88 European Championship, one of the best goals you'll ever see. And he was in that team with the likes of Hullet. And then you move into, you know, Berg.

0: camp and that iconic goal he scored against Argentina in the 98 World Cup when he hated to fly, so the fact that he didn't have to get on a plane, he could drive to that particular World Cup in France, and he scored that iconic goal. And you go all the way through to the likes of Schneider as well. So, you know, what comes with expectations comes some pressure. They are the team that haven't won a World Cup. They've lost, I think, in 3 World Cup finals. And they have a team now with 8 players in that starting lineup who have Premier League experience, who play in the Premier League. And they have a coach in Koeman who won a European Championship, a Champions League with Barcelona in 92, I believe. He scored 250 goals as a defender, did Ronald Koeman. So really brilliant, iconic player. Now he's in his second stint as the Dutch national team coach. He's going to set his stall out. He's kind of scrapped the total football idea. He's like, let's be disciplined, be compact, and lean on some of our big players to score goals.
1: Danny, you mentioned commuting to World Cups and getting to World Cups. One of the best stories we've seen of World Cup 2026 is the fact that the Netherlands have brought the iconic double-decker orange bus. They brought it over on a boat to the United States, and it has made its way to the training facility in Missouri, and it has now made its way down to Dallas as well.
2: Always the bridesmaid, never the bride. So they are bringing out all the stops. So there's no excuse at the end of this thing. They can't look back and say, what if we brought the bus over? They're throwing out everything
0: in
2: this one.
0: They've got the ugly bridesmaid dresses in full orange.
1: Well, gentlemen, let's get to today's game. Today's lineups are brought to you by Fox One. The excitement of the FIFA World Cup is now streaming live on Fox One, the official English streaming platform to catch every unforgettable moment. Fox One brings the action straight to your screen so you never miss a goal. 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Let us begin with the Netherlands and what they are throwing out there in the starting lineup today, Danny.
0: Verbruggen starts in goal for Koeman. It's a back four of Dumfries, the marauding right back. Van Heck, Van Dijk, the captain of Liverpool, probably arguably the best centre-back in the world right now. And then Van de Ven, who comes off saving Tottenham, plays on the left-back role. Gravenberch, De Jong, Reinders are your three in midfield. And then Somerville, Marlon, and then Gakpo, your attacking three.
1: Brad, what is Japan doing today?
2: Suzuki will start in goal. You've got Ito, Taniguchi, Watanabe. You've got Nakamura in the midfield, 4 across the midfield, Sano, Kamada, Doan, and then you play 2 and then 1. Ueda's going to be your point man. That's the guy right now, and Maeda and Kubo underneath. But what's interesting about this lineup, 5 Dutch League experienced players. So they won't be unfamiliar with what's about to come their way. In Holland, every team plays the same. And so these Japanese players are going to have a little bit of insight to that group. Kubo plays for Real Madrid, Ito at Bayern Munich. So a lot of top talent. Don't count out this Japanese team.
1: We will start to break down the game coming up. I will tell you on the injury front for Japan, absolute heartbreak. Their captain, Wataru Endo, is out. The 33-year-old defensive midfielder who had 72 caps with the Japanese national team. He's been dealing with a lingering foot injury. He had surgery on it. He just hasn't been able to get back. And just recently, just a week ago, he decided to pull himself out of the World Cup. And in addition to that, he announced his retirement from international football. Their captain, Wataru Endo, is out for this tournament, and also striker Machino has been called up to replace Endo. They have a captain taking his place, but a big hit there for the Japanese national team. Danny, you mentioned this in the starting lineup, De Jong and Verbruggen are in the lineup. They were both dealing with injuries. For Memphis Depay, he's been managing an ongoing hamstring injury. He starts on the bench today for the Netherlands. We'll take a break and start to break down Netherlands, Japan in one of the highly anticipated matches of FIFA World Cup 2026. We'll begin breaking it down next. 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
4: In the World Cup, Germany is having a field day.
5: Wirtz again. It's all a bit tight in there, but there's a goal that they're looking for. And it's Nathaniel Brown. What a moment for him. Forced his way in the team, and now he's on the score sheet.
4: Fox TV on the call right now. Germany has a 6-1 lead over Curacao, just heading into the 81st minute. Late Saturday night, Australia defeated Turkey 2-0 and will face USA on Friday in Seattle in a Group D matchup. Late Saturday night as well in the NBA Finals, the Knicks defeated the San Antonio Spurs at 94-90 to win the series 4-1. Jalen Brunson had the highest scoring final series by a point guard in NBA history and was named Finals MVP. In Major League Baseball, Freddie Freeman hit a solo home run as the Dodgers are outscoring the White Sox 1-0 bottom of the third.
6: Secretary of War Pete Hegseth says they are on track for a signing of a memorandum of understanding with Iran today. Hegseth made the comment on CBS's Face the Nation, saying it's not a matter of if, it's a matter of when. He says the terms Iran has agreed to are performance-based and that no money will be released until they perform. Hegseth also said he does not expect the recent strikes between Israel and Hezbollah to disrupt today's expected signing. On Truth Social this morning, the president said they are very close to a deal that will bring peace to the region and that all sides should stand down. Senator James Lankford says Congress should ratify a potential deal to end the war in Iran.
7: What President Trump is trying to do is to be able to end Iran's constant attack of Americans and American assets and American allies in that region and coming at us.
6: Appearing on NBC's Meet the Press, the Oklahoma Republican argued that a deal approved by Congress would have a more lasting effect. Knicks fans are still in celebration mode after New York won their first NBA championship since 1973. Here's more from Jonathan O'Halloran.
8: Jalen Brunson was named Finals MVP with 45 points in a thrilling come-from-behind victory. The Knicks trailed by 16 at one point Saturday night, but went on to outscore the Spurs by 11 in the fourth quarter. Mikal Bridges added 14 more to help the Knicks win it. Mayor Zoran Mamdani announcing the Knicks will have their championship parade down the Canyon of Heroes on Thursday.
6: However, the NYPD says more than 60 people were taken into custody as post-game celebrations turned violent with a shooting, 4 stabbings, and 10 officers being injured in the mayhem. The UFC is holding 7 mixed martial arts fights on the South Lawn of the White House today as President Trump marks his 80th birthday. The big event is billed as UFC Freedom 250 to honor the nation's 250th anniversary. Spectators can view the event on large screens set up in nearby Ellipse Park. I'm Lisa Carton.

0: You're listening to FIFA World Cup 2026 on iHeartRadio. Jackson Fouts here alongside the former United States men's national teamer Brad Evans and the former All-American and national champion at North Carolina, Danny Jackson. We have one of the highly anticipated matches of the group stage of this World Cup here in front of us with Group F. It is Netherlands facing Japan. For Japan, they are currently ranked by FIFA at 18th in the world. Recently with friendlies, they beat Iceland 1-0. They also, earlier in March, picked up a couple 1-0 wins over Scotland and then a very impressive 1-0 win over England. For the Netherlands, their current FIFA ranking is 8 globally. They beat Norway 2-1 in March, a 1-1 draw with Ecuador. And then recently, though, the results have been a bit shocking. They lost to Algeria by a score of 1-0 on June 3rd, and then they only beat Uzbekistan by a score of 2-1 there on June 8th. This is a very big matchup. Brad, Danny, the keys to this match, you can go on for a while for what should be a very exciting game ahead.
1: Yeah, for Japan, I think it's about maintaining possession. I really do think if you're going to play against the Netherlands, that is a tactically sound team that have pretty much played the same exact way since they invented Dutch football. And there's a reason for that. It's really successful. But their coach, Miriasu, has been there since 2018. That was a big change for them. And so they are consistent with the way that they want to play. They have a lot of experience up top. I mean, you look at Ueda, 100 games for Feyenoord, Maeda, 190 at Celtic, Kubo, 165 at Real Sociedad in La Liga. These players are no slouch. There's a reason why they're playing at the top teams in the world and they have the experience that they do, but you must take advantage of your opportunities. You're going up against a Dutch team with Van Dijk in the back where set pieces, any Dutch team in history, set pieces have always been part of their DNA. And the Japanese, not so much. So they're going to have their work cut out for them because you know that the Netherlands are going to be on full cylinder with that crowd. They're going to be flying today.
2: Yeah, the question is, can they get past their own barrier, getting past the round of 16. They've never done that, even as hosts in 2002. I think Mutoma is going to be a big loss for them from the creative standpoint. Who's going to step up? Is Kubu or Maeda going to step up on that creative standpoint? Torn hamstring, I think a month or so ago, the Brighton attacking midfield player. But I think for Holland and the Dutch, we talked about it, they need to step up now. They've built a team, which they haven't had for a number of years, that has got depth and it's got strength, especially in the midfield section. I think Gravenberch, Liverpool, De Jong, Barcelona, Reinders, Man City is the engine of that team. Can they get things going? Can they release Somerville, who's an exciting player, was a Leeds United player, and then went to West Ham? Disappointment of getting relegated. He'll want to step up to the world stage and put himself in the shop window of where he should go. And I think Van Dijk has talked about it. He wants to win something for his country. He wants to be at the same pedestal as the Van Bastens, as the Koeman, the head coach, as the Bergkamps of the world. He has the ability to do that. He's the best centre-back in the world. He's had an indifferent season with Liverpool, but I think he's the player, especially from set pieces, that can stand up and be strong.
1: That was going to be my next comment, is Van Dijk. He has to be the man today. And you said it, at Liverpool, stop and start. When we watch the games all season long, sometimes it looks a little bit lax and almost like the shoulders are down. It wasn't the same performance that we've seen from him in the past, that commanding presence. When we watch the Curaçao-Germany game, Curaçao had a very clear path. They were going to get the ball outside. Winger from center mid was going to take the space on the wings. Ball was going to come in behind and they were going to play a very specific style. The problem was they didn't mix it up. They didn't have anything through the middle of the park. I think that will happen with Japan today too. They know that Van Dijk's in the middle. They're not going to play in long balls. He pretty much cleans up anything. But if he slips up just a little bit, I think Japan's smart enough that they're going to go at him and make him defend in wide areas and pull him out of position. That's how Japan's going to find success.
2: Yeah, they'll remember that 2010 game where the Netherlands beat Japan 1-0, then they made it to the final, eventually lost to Spain. The Netherlands haven't lost a home opener in the World Cup since 1938. So, you know, I think, tradition, heritage can be a weight sometimes, as it has been with expectations for the U.S., as the host country, expectations we talked about with Germany and some of the players and the success they've had. Can they find their own identity under Ronald Koeman, who has obviously been a superstar in his own right as well? But the biggest thing, as we've talked about it slightly, and we'll see it and we'll hear it, the fans, the orange. I mean, whether it's Olympic Games, World Cups, European Championships, they travel and they travel thick. And they're going to be, it's going to be an amazing sight. The Herrera Reds were in Seattle for the Club World Cup, and it was sitting behind the south end, right behind the goal. Brilliant vantage point from a camera standpoint, just bouncing and moving in sync. You talked about it, Brad. Discipline. Discipline's not just on the field, but it's in the stands as well. They are perfectly aligned. It's going to be a fantastic game.
0: It certainly will. We're about 10 minutes away from kickoff between Japan and the Netherlands. We will get one more break. We'll come back with our players to watch and the history in the World Cup between these two great countries. 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
3: There's a full slate of World Cup action all across the United States, Canada, and Mexico. The Netherlands are set to take on Japan, while the Ivory Coast will face off against Ecuador. The last game of the day, Sweden will play Tunisia in Guadalupe, Mexico. The Stanley Cup final continues today. The Hurricanes are just one win away from their first title since 2006 after taking down the Vegas Golden Knights in Game 5. Carolina holds a 3-2 series lead in the best of seven going into Game 7 tonight in Sin City. New York City will honor the Knicks, the new NBA champions, with a ticker tape parade. Mayor Zoran Mamdani made the announcement late Saturday night after the comeback Knicks shot past the San Antonio Spurs 94-90 in Game 5 of the NBA Finals. In golf, Brooks Koepka's status for the U.S. Open next week could be in jeopardy after he withdrew from the final round of the RBC Canadian Open with a hand injury. He said he never experienced anything like it. That's sports. I'm Seth Everett.
4: The man accused of killing a Minnesota state lawmaker and her husband pleaded guilty to federal charges this week, Michael Kastner reports.
5: The shooter is still in the house, they believe, barricaded with the firearm.
6: Vance Belter was charged with shooting and killing Minnesota Representative Melissa Hortman and her husband, Mark. State Senator John Hoffman, his wife Yvette, and their daughter Hope were also injured in a separate shooting. Belter reached a deal with federal prosecutors that took the death penalty off the table. The judge accepted the recommendation from the government of 2 consecutive life sentences plus 40 years.
4: The FBI is taking down 13 fake job websites tied to suspected Chinese agents targeting U.S. military and defense workers. Here's Tammy Trujillo.
7: The DOJ says the sites posed as consulting firms and advertised jobs for people with security clearances. The fake recruiters used phony profiles and easy money job offers to get sensitive U.S. information. The FBI says the sites are disabled and now show federal warning pages. The Chinese embassy in Washington denies the claims. I'm Tammy Trujillo.
4: An environmental assessment is underway for a possible new launch pad at Florida's Cape Canaveral Space Force Station. Documents say Space Launch Complex 51 will be used by the U.S. Army and Navy. The agencies say they want to be further away from Blue Origin's launch site and its explosive clear zones and other administrative-related reasons. A legendary singer pulled out of a Southern California concert Friday night at the last minute. More from Jason Nathanson.
8: 40 minutes before Rod Stewart was supposed to take the stage Friday night in San Diego, the show was canceled. Concert promoter Live Nation says a sinus infection was to blame. The performance, part of Stewart's One Last Time tour, was billed as the 81-year-old's final San Diego stop. No word on a makeup date.
4: Stewart played the iconic Hollywood Bowl in Los Angeles on Wednesday to rave reviews. I'm Lisa Carton.

0: You're listening to FIFA World Cup 2026 on iHeartRadio. Jackson Feltz alongside former United States men's national teamer Brad Evans and the All-American and national champion at UNC, Danny Jackson. We have the highly anticipated group stage match in Group F between Japan and the Netherlands coming up in 7 minutes. For Japan, 8 appearances in the World Cup, the first coming in 1998. Japan's best World Cup finish is the round of 16, which has happened 4 times, 2002, 2010, 2018, and then just recently in the last World Cup in 2022 as well, where they were in the group of death with Costa Rica, Germany, and Spain, and they were spectacular. They topped their group with wins over Germany and Spain. Only Costa Rica beat Japan in the group stage. Meanwhile, for the Netherlands, they've been in the World Cup 12 times, the first coming in the second ever World Cup in 1934. They have been runners-up at the World Cup 3 times, as Danny mentioned, always the bridesmaid, never the bride. They were back-to-back World Cup finalists in 74 and 78, and then again in 2010 when Spain won the title. Gentlemen, let's get to some players to watch, which are brought to you by Fox One. The excitement of the FIFA World Cup is now streaming live on Fox One, the official streaming platform to catch every unforgettable moment. Fox One brings the action straight to your screen so you never miss a goal. Download Fox One and experience the FIFA World Cup live. Brad, I'll start with you with our players to watch for Japan, Netherlands today.
1: Yeah, up top, Ueda. I think his goal-scoring prowess, he can show it today. Now, yes, he's going up against arguably the best center back in the world, but if he can show that today, that will solidify him as a premier striker in the world. And for this game specifically, Sano and Kamada as defensive mids against this Dutch team, you have to have a massive performance. Years ago, we played in Ajax Amsterdam Stadium against Holland. Somehow we won 4-3, but Michael Bradley had just an incredible game. He was a machine at defensive midfield, covering ground. And that lineup, a 3-4-2-1, they're going to have to be all over the place. They're going to have to carry space into wide areas, dropping deep, maybe dropping back as a center back. They're going to have massive games for Japan.
2: Yeah, I think the obvious for Holland, we've talked about him already, is Van Dijk, obviously from set pieces, dominant player, as we mentioned, fantastic leader. But for me, it's Somerville. And I'm going to talk about Somerville because he got relegated with West Ham, who's a former Leeds United man, my club in England that I support. He's crafty. He's sharp. This is the stage that he's been waiting for. He's kind of been sitting slightly off to the side in terms of the teams and the coverage he gets. With Depay out, with Simons getting his ACL injury a few months ago, the creativity in the attacking third is going to land on Somerville, I believe. The Dutch don't have a key number 9. If they had a Van Basten, they'd be right up there as one of the very big favorites for this World Cup. I think Somerville is a player that can add some goals and create goals and fill the void to get the Dutch through to the knockout rounds.
0: We see the immense crowd right now at Dallas Stadium where this match is being played. The first 15 minutes is interesting to me, Brad, Danny. Really quickly, the intensity that's going to be probably coming from the Netherlands side and how Japan works against that.
1: Well, neither of these teams are going to sit back and just absorb pressure. Both of them are going to high press and not allow anyone to get into a rhythm. First 15, yes, off they go. You may see an early goal in this one as well as both teams press. And we haven't seen the giveaway in defense just yet in this tournament, which is smart. Teams are thinking, I got to clear the pressure. But with these two teams, they both like the ball. It's going to be an interesting one.
2: Yeah, I think the fans, the heat's not going to be an issue. It's inside the big stadium there in Dallas. But I think for also set pieces are going to be key. The stature and the size of the Dutch, can they execute in set pieces? That'll be a good way for them to get on the board.
0: Japan, Netherlands, they kick off coming up next. 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
4: Across the nation today, summer heat remains the big weather story. Much of the mid-Atlantic and northeast will stay warm and humid, with afternoon temperatures climbing into the upper 80s and 90s. A cold front moving through the region could trigger scattered thunderstorms from the Ohio Valley into the mid-Atlantic and parts of New England, with some storms capable of producing gusty winds, and heavy downpours. Across the Midwest and Central Plains, expect a mix of sunshine and scattered thunderstorms, especially later in the day. Some storms may become strong with damaging winds and hail. And the South remains hot and humid with scattered afternoon storms from the Gulf Coast into Florida. Out of the West, it's mostly dry with plenty of sunshine. Temperatures will be seasonal along the Pacific coast, while the desert Southwest stays hot with highs well into the hundreds. That's your national weather forecast. I'm Jim Forbes.
5: Secretary of War Pete Hegseth says they are on track for a signing of a memorandum of understanding with Iran today. Hegseth made the comment on CBS's Face the Nation, saying it's not a matter of if, it's a matter of when. He says the terms Iran has agreed to are performance-based and that no money will be released until they perform. Hegseth also said he does not expect the recent strikes between Israel and Hezbollah to disrupt today's expected signing. A dozen people are dead after a plane crash in Missouri this morning. That's according to the State Highway Patrol. The crash happened near the Butler Memorial Airport, which is about 60 miles south of Kansas City. Local media is reporting the plane was carrying a group of skydivers and everyone on board was killed. Kentucky Senator Mitch McConnell has been hospitalized. A statement from McConnell's office says he was admitted this morning and is receiving excellent care. His condition is unknown. The 84-year-old Republican has represented Kentucky in the U.S. Senate since 1984. I'm Lisa Carton.
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6: Be great with the attacking players. Now the best part of this team is the defensive unit. That's probably the biggest back four in this whole competition. But you're right, Fletch, that orange is a thing of beauty.
7: So this one here in Dallas is fascinating. The Netherlands are fancied by some to win the World Cup based on the undoubted talent in the squad. Japan, many people's dark horses in the tournament. It's an early chance to see just how good the pair of them are, and an early chance for one of them to get a significant result. The big difference between the two, it's a back four for the Dutch and a back three for Japan.
6: Yeah, and it's a back three and it's a counter-attacking formation, and when they get it, they play forward very quickly, just like this.
7: So here's the first opportunity for Japan to threaten with Dyson Maeda. That breaks now for Crescencio Somerville, who was in superb form for West Ham before he got injured, and he hopes his form can return here. There's the first bit of defending for Taniguchi, who's in the centre of this Japanese back three.
6: This is going to be a brilliant game, Fletch. I can see it already. Both teams want to attack. And Japan will be very happy to sit in this shape. This formation, they can counter-attack from anywhere. They're very compact, and when they get it, they play forward very quickly.
7: A couple of bits to tell you about at this stage. Five games since Japan last conceded a goal. They've come into the World Cup finals in fine form. They beat England at Wembley. They've got a win against Brazil. They feel good about themselves. They had said as a nation they wanted to win the World Cup by 2050, but the coach, Hajime Moriyasu, said there is no reason here this time around that they can't win the competition. There's so much confidence in the Japanese camp.
6: That is being confident, Fletch. Not sure I 100% agree. I think they're a great team, but there's some great teams in this competition. If they're going to win it, Fletch, it won't be with a lot of possession. They beat England and Brazil with, I think, 30% possession.
7: Here's Frenkie de Jong of Barcelona. It's a very talented central midfield three for the Dutch. Ryan Gravenberch of Liverpool, de Jong from Barcelona, and Tijani Reinders from Manchester City, players who play at the very, very highest level in club competition. Here's Cody Gakpo, another Liverpool player on the pitch. Frenkie de Jong.
6: So good, Frenkie de Jong. Looks like he's playing in slow motion. Like the great ones, always one step ahead of the game, reading it beautifully. Denzel Dumfries down this right-hand side. That's a great pairing, Dumfries and Somerville.
7: And we can say now, Denzel Dumfries of Real Madrid. He's going to be playing for Jose Mourinho in La Liga next season.
6: He makes a bit of size, Jose, doesn't he? Dumfries will be brilliant.
7: Cody Gakpo slides one in. Danielle Marlin's first involvement inside the Japanese box, and he's turned! It's a brilliant save by Suzuki. Outstanding from Marlin, but that's a brilliant save.
6: And it's exactly what he does. I heard Clarence Seedorf before the game talking about how sharp he is in and around the box. Really well done from Cody Gakpo. Great touch. An exceptional little turn from Marlin. What a save from Suzuki.
7: So outstanding from the Japanese goalkeeper, but that's the threat that Marlin poses. 15 goals in 20 games for Roma, including 7 in his last 7 for the Italian team. And you could see the confidence oozing through him as he turned and hit that shot.
6: Yeah, he's incredibly efficient when he gets in those areas.
7: So the first set piece, and Van Dijk, who's very, very good in the Premier League in situations like that, is forward for the first time. You would suspect that in situations like that, there's quite a big advantage for the Netherlands.
6: Yeah, I think they have 7 players over 6 foot. That's a huge advantage, I think, for the Netherlands. And you could see there on that corner, they were trying to crowd the keeper, make it difficult for him to come and claim it.
7: Owen, what about this place, by the way? As we see that save from Suzuki, which could be worth its weight in gold as this game goes on. What about this stadium? So many fans in here. I can't see an empty seat, can you?
6: My word. Honestly, it's such a special stadium. Jerry Jones has built something really special. Let's hope the game lives up to it, Fledge.
7: There's Somerville. And then Gravenberg. Who can flick one inside, and then they try to fizz one back in from Marlin to Somerville, who carried on the run. But we've seen some nice slick football here in the early stages from the Netherlands.
6: Yeah, Somerville is fantastic. That's brilliant coming inside.
7: Well, there's Ronald Koeman, who was part of the great Dutch squad that won the Euros in 1988, along with the likes of Hullit, Rijkaard and Van Basten. Played in 2 World Cups, including 1994 in the United States. Very much Dutch royalty, and there is no doubt about that. This is Jan-Paul van Hekker, and now the captain of the Netherlands, Liverpool's Virgil van Dijk. Little flick by Somerville. Quickly onto the ball there, Ryan Gravenberg, and it did stay in play. Nakamura, though, able to feed it inside, and here's Ueda. This is what Japan like to do, turn over the possession and get players forward quickly. That's a clumsy challenge by Mickey van der Ven on Nakamura, and a straightforward free kick for the referee from the United States to give.
6: Yeah, you know the flesh. That's the blueprint. Defend compact and then hit it forward quickly. And all the players are really technically good on the ball and sharp, explosive into those spaces.
7: There's a great noise in here. The Dutch always travel well, but it's a very, very large contingent of Japanese supporters in here too. There's been a real buzz around the Dallas area in the last couple of days as both sets of fans have been arriving in the city. The free kick sent in by Kamada, which is nice and deep. And it needed defending there from Van Hekker. I think the assistant on the far side has just indicated the ball went out of play.
6: Yeah, it went for the deeper one. To be fair, Van Hekker read that really well.
7: Well, the Dutch have lost 3 World Cup finals. The last time was 16 years ago in South Africa. They reached the last 8 4 years ago in Qatar. And they qualified very impressively for this one. That's Hajime Moriyasu, who was in charge 4 years ago. And as I mentioned at the outset today, he's been very, very bullish about what he thinks his nation can achieve here in this World Cup. Edwin van der Sar alongside Wesley Sneijder. Wesley Sneijder on the left, the man who's played more games for the Dutch national team than any other player.
6: Yeah, 2 of the greats. We've got one in the shooter there, Clarence Seedorf. I'm sure they wouldn't mind having one of those greats at the top of the pitch. That's probably the only thing, Fletcher, maybe this Dutch team is missing.
7: I'm pretty confident all 3 would start today.
6: Oh yeah, definitely. Definitely.
7: Ito looking to play it forward. And it just pulled Van Hecke out here. Maeda's cross, Van Dijk got a wrap on the ankles as he cleared that one away. The Dutch captain was just limping a little bit after the challenge. Nakamura, Ito, and Kamada sends it in, but there's nobody there from a Japanese perspective. Well, Japan have never got past the last 16 in any of the seven previous World Cups that they've qualified for. Well, they only lost once in qualification. Since then, they've beaten Brazil, Scotland and England in preparation matches. So they are here and ready to put up a big challenge. That's flicked on by Gakpo. Quickly across Shogo Taniguchi to make the clearance. The head-to-head is certainly with the Netherlands. They've not lost any of the previous three meetings against Japan. The first time they played each other for 13 years, though, and the only time they met at the World Cup, the Dutch won 1-0 in the group stages in South Africa with a goal from a man that we've just seen inside the stadium, Wesley Sneijder. Here's the elegant Frankie de Jong, who is being harassed by Celtic's Maeda. It's an interesting role for Mickey van der Ven. I mean, he can play left back, but he's a centre back when he plays for Tottenham in the Premier League. So it's not exactly a natural position for him out there on the left.
8: No, but you know what, Fletch, he's a great athlete. He's quick and explosive. I think it could suit him, especially with the Netherlands having so much possession. He's going to have to join in and help out. You see how compact Japan are. It might need somebody, Fletch, to make a late run, whether it's from midfield, whether it's Reinders or Gravenberg, or whether it's Dumfries or Van de Ven from the sides.
7: Denzel Dumfries, Jan-Paul Van Hecke, and now Virgil van Dijk. That's not like him.
8: I think the boys are still trying to find their passing. That's normal. I think we've seen quite a lot of long balls or forward passes in this tournament so far.
7: Now, what about this for a number, by the way? This is the 974th World Cup game, but only the 12th that's ever been played indoors.
8: Tell you what, they'll be happy it's been playing indoors as well.
7: Yeah, it's warm outside.
8: We never had air-conditioned stadiums.
7: It's the third game played indoors in the tournament, the one in Vancouver, the one in Houston earlier today, an emphatic win for the Germans, and now this one here in Cherryville in Dallas.
8: I just saw there on the Japanese, they don't have much of the ball, but when they get it, they can play, and then they get everybody forward.
7: Daichi Kamada. Well, Hiroki Ito, supported by Nakamura. Well, that's good defended by Van Hecke because he knew he couldn't make contact in there with Maeda. And he's a player who's drawing interest from Tottenham Hotspur in the Premier League, the current Brighton defender. And he's got the job alongside Virgil van Dijk here in this opening game in the group. Chase on here for Taniguchi, and Daniel Marlin never close enough to him really to put him under any pressure.
8: I think Japan needs to find a way to get Kubo on the ball. He's a fabulous little player, got a wonderful left foot, just hasn't been able to get into the game just yet.
7: Step over, which almost came off from Doan. He gave Reinders the opportunity to come forward, but he didn't do a great deal with it. The Dutch haven't lost any of their last 16 group stage games in the World Cup. Ironically, the last time they did it was in the US when Belgium beat them in 1994 in Orlando. And they're nigh on 55%, their win rate in World Cup matches. It's second only to Germany and Brazil, who have got an almost identical win percentage. So they are here with genuine pedigree. This is Maillet, the defending for Dumfries. He gets the block and Japan get the corner.
6: Yeah, that's that ball. I like that one over the top. We've seen a lot of teams play quite vertical in this tournament so far. He's a brilliant athlete, Maeda. Great runner.
7: 17 goals for Celtic as he won the Scottish League title this season, Maeda. Keito Nakamura now to take the corner for Japan. Headed away by Nicky van der Ven. Picked up here by Sano. Kamada. With the ball inside by Kubo. It's good football that from Japan. A good defending by Van Hecker. It's the first time we've really seen Kubo explode into action in and around the Dutch penalty area.
6: Yeah, he was just waiting for the space to open up. Bit of patience. Stays onside. Easy little ball down the side. Van Hecker has been fantastic. Three perfectly timed blocks. You can see why he's so highly rated. He's at Brighton right now. I don't think he'll be there by the end of the summer.

0: And Japan were the first nation, apart from the hosts, to qualify. And in doing so, they made it 8 World Cups in a row for them. And if they can get to the quarterfinals, that's going to mean they've gone further than they've ever gone before.
1: Japan are happy to sit in this compact shape, that 3-4-3. It's really hard to play through the middle. They want you to play down the sides.

0: Here's Frankie de Jong. Now Mickey van der Ven. I mean, I doubt there's anybody on the pitch who's faster than Mickey van der Ven. He tends to be the fastest player in the Premier League season upon season. When he gets moving, van der Ven, he's difficult to stop. He scored that wonderful goal from his own penalty area in the Champions League last season.
1: Wow.
0: That's good play from Somerville. On it went towards Dumfries. And then tidied up in there by Ito for Japan.
1: Yeah, Somerville, he'll get the fans off the seats. Technically, he's brilliant. Got a low centre of gravity.
0: You wonder what next season holds for Crescencio Somerville. West Ham relegated from the Premier League this season, so you'd suspect a strong World Cup would garner plenty of interest for a player of undoubted talent.
1: Fletch, he's a fantastic player. He's a Champions League talent player. I'd be amazed if he's still there.
0: Let's bring in Jeff Shreves. I mean, one player who's not here with Japan is the longtime captain, Wataru Endo. Jeff, you can tell us a bit more about that. Somerville's cross. It's a good ball as well. And taken down here by Kubo. We will try and reconnect with Jeff in a minute. One or two technical gremlins, which we apologise for. Of course, the big difference in here, Owen, it's a grass pitch. The Cowboys play on an artificial surface, so does everybody else who comes here.
1: Yeah, I mean, the pitch looks fabulous. It's perfect. We were pit side just before the game, the grass was absolutely immaculate.
0: I think that's the big difference these days. They used to find it very difficult, didn't they, to lay a grass pitch in an indoor stadium and get it to settle. It used to come up in great big chunks. Teams used to complain about it, but this, as you say, looks absolutely superb. There's Maeda.
1: Oh, well.
0: Oh, that's brilliant over there. For Frankie de Jong. Is he the coolest man in the room, Frankie de Jong?
1: Yeah, he is. He's pretty chilled. Absolutely love him.
0: Donny O'Marlin plays it on to Cody Gakpo. Can have a go at Watanabe. Donny O'Marlin took it well. Just couldn't quite get the shot away, but the feet were starting to dance from the Dutch centre forward.
1: I tell you what, Donny O'Marlin's sharp when he gets it into his feet. Shifts the ball brilliantly.
0: Van Hecker. Van de Ven. And now de Jong.
1: Yeah, they need some runners, the Netherlands. Japan are going to sit in this shape, compact. Can't really play through the middle. Needs a midfield runner, or one of the wide boys needs to run in behind.
0: Cody Gakpo up against Ritsu Doan on that side. He's Japan's captain. Here's Reinders of Manchester City. On it goes. Van Hecker. Somerville. De Jong. Gakpo against Doan once more. We found that little bit of a gap to Mickey van der Ven. That's good defending in there by Watanabe. It's the Dutch at the moment applying the pressure. Reinders. De Jong. Somerville. Van Dijk is winning his 92nd cap for his country today. Gakpo, who didn't score that many for Liverpool in a season where he would have expected to score more, so he's hoping for a big World Cup. Cody Gakpo.
1: Japan are doing a good job on Gakpo, doubling up, forcing him to go back to Van der Ven.
0: And we're going to have a hydration break in a minute, Owen, which I can't fathom in here. We're indoors. There's no need for it, but it is the directive for every match. It doesn't quite seem right in here.
1: Yeah, I do think some games are obviously going to need it more than others. I'm not...
0: It's a temperature-controlled environment, so they should be okay. That bounced off Reinders. Had he got it under control, it might have been an interesting situation.
1: Yeah, he did the right thing. Took on his back foot. It was just a poor touch. He's not really got going in the game, Reinders. Hasn't had many touches.
0: You mentioned that they need runners. He's the one you'd look to try and get beyond Donyell Marlon and really threaten that Japanese back line,
1: especially
0: isn't he, Reinders?
1: Yeah, Reinders or Ryan Gravenberg. He's a brilliant athlete. He could make that run as well. Japan aren't going to open up. It's not their game. They're going to wait for you to make a mistake and then they're going to hit on the counter. If they can get some possession, they get comfortable, then they come up the pitch. But they're more than happy to sit in that compact shape. It's almost like Oliver Glasner's Crystal Palace. It's the exact same blueprint.
0: Nakamura. Kamada. Speaking of Oliver Glasner and Crystal Palace, he's a Crystal Palace player, the Japanese number 15. It went by Taniguchi to Watanabe and then to Doan. Kubo's not really been able to get into the game so far, the number 8, who's a talent. And at this point, we will break for rehydration so the players can get themselves a drink. And we'll be back here in a minute or two.
2: Elon Musk is officially the world's first trillionaire after his company SpaceX went public on Friday. The space exploration firm's valuation is now above $2 trillion. The head of NASDAQ said SpaceX's IPO is the biggest in history. Visa is working with OpenAI to let AI agents shop and purchase things on behalf of users. Mark Mayfield explains.
3: The company announced its new partnership with OpenAI Wednesday. It allows users to connect a Visa card to ChatGPT and get to work. Limits can be set on how much the AI spends and where it can buy from. Jack Forestell, Chief Product and Strategy Officer at Visa, gave the example of telling ChatGPT to find wireless headphones costing less than $150. The AI would then find the item and buy it for you. No word on the fees for this service.
2: And DoorDash says users can order food and groceries with an AI chatbot. It's called Ask DoorDash, and it lets users tell the app what they want to order. Tech Report. I'm at Mattinson.
4: The hottest time of year in the U.S. is approaching. Dr. Casilda Balmaceda, a neurologist, says it's important to keep an eye out for those who look like they're experiencing a heat illness.
5: It's very important that if we see anybody in the street with slurred speech or confusion, that is a sign of heat stroke. Those patients, we should call 911 immediately. Those patients sometimes appear so confused that they don't actually know that they have a heat stroke.
4: During extreme heat, the CDC recommends staying hydrated as much as possible and avoiding alcohol or drinks high in sugar and sodium. The CDC says signs the body is overheating includes muscle cramping, shortness of breath, dizziness, and headaches. One person is dead and multiple others have been hospitalized in connection with recalled cheese. Federal health officials linked Clover Hill Dairy's ricotta cheese products to a listeria outbreak. The recalled products were distributed to retailers in a handful of states, including North Carolina, New York, and Virginia. But according to the FDA, the cheese may be sold under different brand names. The FDA is investigating the matter. Health update, I'm Scott Pringle.

0: So off we go. The players rehydrated. Japan with the throw-in. We're still waiting to test Bart Verbruggen in the Dutch goal. Verbruggen fit enough to start. There was a thought that Robin Roos might have to step in, but he's okay, and that's pleasing to Ronald Koeman. Marlon just tried to take on one too many, and those Japanese players were snapping around the ball.
1: Yeah, but he's sharp, Fletch, when he gets it into his feet.
0: Swept on by Nakamura. But Maeda's going to take on Van Hecke now on this side. Maeda's been joined by one or two others in the middle. That's Kamada's cross. That's defended by Van de Ven. Swept on then by Gakpo.
1: I'm not sure why Japan are trying to play a high ball there, Kamada. Their advantage with their low center of gravity is get it down on the ground and play. Everybody in the Netherlands back four is 6'2", 6'3". Balls in the air are going to be bread and butter for the Netherlands.
0: That's still Doan on that side. Oh, Kamada. Nakamura. It's a header away by Van Hecke. He's very, very good on it. There's two central defenders for the Dutch.
1: He's been fantastic, Van Hecke. Makes it look so easy.
0: That's a nice layoff. It's Nakamura looking to drop the shoulder. Might well have taken the shot earlier, and then it is driven in. But it's over the top from Ito. The early chance, though, for Nakamura. Has he just got to hit it first time?
1: Do you know what? I think that one of the defenders just put his body in the way, so I don't think he thought he could get a shot off. Nakamura is a goal scorer from that left-hand side, that wing-back position, gets plenty of goals for his club.
0: Gakpo's header on, Shogo Taniguchi with the header, 34, still going strong at the heart of that Japanese back three. De Jong to Van de Ven. And the Barcelona man gets himself on the ball once more and finds Van Hecke.
1: Yeah, I think Japan will be happy with this.
0: Here's Reinders.
1: Everything's in front of them. Nobody's making runs. Too static. You need movement off the ball.
0: Cody Gakpo out there on the left-hand side again. Mickey van de Ven. Virgil van Dijk. That's a good run from Van de Ven. It was found superbly. In goes the cross. It's really good play there. Somebody had to make a run towards the near post in an orange shirt.
1: Do you know what? Marlon was deeper because he tried to come and get on the ball. And the one time it got into him, he just wasn't there. That's why he needs to stay up and not come and play. They've got midfield to do that.
0: It's a great little interchange on that side involving Gakpo and Van de Ven. Van de Ven in behind the Japanese defence for the first time. Here's Van Hecke. De Jong. Gakpo against Doan. Reinders. Headed away by Nakamura, helped on by Kamada, but they can't keep the ball at the moment, Japan. The Dutch are dominating in terms of possession. Don't think De Jong's given the ball away yet.
1: He probably won't, Fletch.
0: Here's Gakpo. Deep one towards Dumfries coming in at the far side. And even though he's able to get his head to the ball, he couldn't quite direct it where he wanted to.
1: Coming in at the back post with the height advantage. You can see that, but just doesn't get it back across.
0: Oh, don't forget, later tonight on FS1, double header action with Ivory Coast against Ecuador, followed by Sweden against Tunisia. Coverage starts at 6 p.m. Eastern, 3 p.m. Pacific on FS1. There's Danielle Marlon, who had that very good early chance that was quite brilliantly saved by Zion Suzuki in the Japan goal. And they'll stop it here because the ball hit the referee.

0: Here's Van Dijk. 14 minutes to play in the first half. A first half where the Netherlands have had the best chance. And they've had significantly more of the ball as well.
1: Nothing, that's all part of Japan's game plan, Fletcher. They're cool with that. You can have it. Obviously, they're a little bit deep here, and to transition from here is difficult. But that's how compact they are. Look at that front to back. What? 15 yards maybe, front to back. It's amazing.
0: I think the way the Netherlands competed with Spain in the Nations League is the strongest indicator of what they're potentially capable of here in the World Cup. They lost on penalties after a 5-5 draw on aggregate in the quarterfinals. Well, Spain seen by many as favourites to win the tournament here, so they were able to go toe-to-toe with them, and that's always the gold standard, isn't it? If you can compete with the Spanish in big games, then you're onto something. Here's Reinders, now Gakpo. Danielle Marlon is in the middle, and that's an important header by Taniguchi. One back straight away by De Jong, who's been outstanding so far.

0: corner, but he wasn't going to give that up, was he, Danielle Marlon?
1: No, he looks sharp when he gets it. Probably has as many touches as he'd like. Bit of a mix-up from Kamada. He bursts into that space, Marlon. It's a good block.
0: So to Charlie Ryan, this is Manchester City out to take the corner. And Van Hecker and Van Dijk have both gone in there. Van Dijk, the second highest scoring defender in Dutch international history. Only his coach, Ronald Koeman, has more, but he had those wonderful free kicks as well, didn't he?
1: Wow.
0: It's not a bad corner, it's a good header and a good save. And it's Suzuki denying Marlon again. Sent back in by Reinders and flicked over the bar by Van de Ven.
1: It's been good, Suzuki. Good shot stopper. So a really good ball in. What a great leap for Marlon. Just in the right position, Suzuki. Easy save for him. He's done his job a couple times as he's had to.
0: Van Dijk was there nice and sharply on Ueda. It's been a quiet first half so far for the central striker of Japan. Ueda's hardly seen the ball. The two best chances, the two clear chances, have both fallen to the Netherlands man in form, Danielle Marlon.
1: Yeah, I think that's the one you want it to fall to as well. He was the most efficient striker in this area. Normally doesn't need many chances.
0: He's not the highest scorer of the Dutch starters today. That is Cody Gakpo. Gakpo winning his 50th cap for his country, by the way.
1: And he could be an option, couldn't he? Memphis Depay.
0: Well, he's on the bench. He's the record goal scorer for the Dutch national team with 55, which when you think about some of the strikers they've had down the years, that's quite an honour.
1: Incredible. Some of the names they've had in the past, some are, honestly.
0: I think some could still play for them now. So the two centre-backs up for the set-piece, and Reinders, who just took the corner, as the player was going to take this, boomed in towards the far side! And then fired over the bar by Cody Gakpo. Interesting variation on the free kick to go for that deep one.
1: It was a fabulous ball. It really, really was. It was actually really good defending. Into the back post. Brave defending. Takes one for the team. It's definitely an advantage there for the Netherlands.
0: Laces need to be tied for Watanabe. And the last game that the Dutch played, by the way, in the World Cup was 4 years ago in Qatar. They played Argentina. 18 yellows and a red shown by the referee in that game. So it's been a lot quieter here, the opening match in Dallas, than it was.
1: Do you know what? I like
0: four years ago.
1: I like when the refs are pretty quiet. I know Mark Clattenburg is probably not going to like to hear that, but you kind of want them not to have a busy game.
0: Yeah.
1: Let the players try and sort it out if they can, and then the big moments they can come in.
0: James Corden and the After Hours crew will be on Fox tonight for another nightly wrap of today's World Cup action with special guests, and you can see that midnight local on Fox.

0: But one point that's worth making, Owen, as well, it does take a good team to beat the Dutch at the World Cup. If you go all the way back to 1974 in the final in Germany, they've only ever been eliminated by either the Germans, the Argentinians, the Spanish, the Portuguese, or the Brazilians. So it's not as if they lose to teams that they shouldn't lose to. They've got this magnificent pedigree. Even sometimes when you look at the club game in the Netherlands, they've still got a national team that's very competitive.
1: Yeah, great history. They've had some fantastic teams, brilliant individual players.

0: Somerville up against Nakamura, twisting and turning and finding a little ball inside.
1: Unlucky. I think Dumfries is getting too close to Somerville. I think he needs to wait to make that late run. He does it so well. Dumfries leaves Somerville to go 1v1. He can do it on his own.
0: We've not seen Dumfries make any kind of run down the right as yet, and that's such a trademark of the play that we see for Inter Milan and what we'll see next season for Real Madrid as well.
1: But see, Fletcher, I think he's too high. He's almost the highest player. I think he needs to make the run late. That's his advantage. Then the defenders can't see him. Like from here, see him in this nearest to us at the end of your picture.

0: by Dumfries. Defending done there for Japan by Nakamura. Orange shirts all over the place.
1: Yeah. Iconic, aren't they? Such a feature from these major tournaments, and their fans are incredible.
0: Brings back memories of so many great players down the years, all the way back to Johan Cruyff, and on from there, Hullit, Rijkaard, Van Basten. Great players, Koeman, who's the coach these days. You think about Bergkamp and Van Persie and others. Clarence Seedorf, who's with us.
1: I'll tell you who has a nice top as well. Japan, the second one. We saw it in the airport, the white one.
0: You're a big fan, aren't you?
1: What a beautiful kit that is.
0: Big fan. You're a big fan of the Japanese tracksuit as well, you were saying earlier.
1: Old school one. I think it's like an 80s one.
0: Yeah. I suspect my partner might be treating himself before he goes home.
1: Not me. My little man would like that Japan shirt, I think.
0: Here's Dumfries and now Somerville. Van Hecke. Now Van Dijk.
1: They're in complete control, aren't they? The Netherlands, they just have to make it count.
0: 61% possession so far for the Dutch. It does actually feel a bit higher than that, just kind of the eye test. They're just waiting for the counter-attack, aren't they, Japan? Which is fine when you're keeping the opposition out, and they are doing at the moment. As I mentioned, five successive games where they've not conceded a goal.
1: I think their manager at halftime, I think he'll say, lads, we're too deep. You know, it's all well and good defending and being compact, but we're probably 10 to 15 yards too deep. Let the goalkeeper come off his line and be a sweeper keeper.
0: I'm looking forward to listening to Peter break down the save of Suzuki, that first save from Marlin very early in the half. It was so significant. Really good stop there.
1: This is trouble.
0: Yeah, this is where they want it. Now what can they do with it? Maeda. Nakamura. Skips away from Somerville and then puts his cross behind for a goal kick to the Netherlands.
1: You can see the blueprint though, can't you, Fletch?
0: You can, but you've got to be better than that when you get yourself in that position if you're going to see as little of the ball as the Japanese
1: and
0: are.
1: And you know why, Fletch? Because they've got 75 yards to go.
0: Yeah.
1: They're too deep. They need to get up the pitch 10 or 15 yards to make that transition a little bit easier on them.
0: Gakpo wins his header. I think Daniel Marley can play off that all day because he's not lost an aerial ball yet, Gakpo, who's very tall for a winger.
1: Yeah. Well, he has a huge advantage there. I think Ronald Koeman would be quite happy, really. Got good control, but maybe just speed the game up or get some runners.
0: Coming up, the Visa halftime show on Fox with Rebecca Lowe, Thiago Alcantara, Javier Hernandez, and Alexi Lalas.

0: I think Kamala just had a look up to check for half time there. I think he probably wants another drink.
1: I think there's a few in here who want another drink. He's at Watanabe. Kubo. A lot of European clubs have shown interest in him, the Athletic Bilbao player. Had a very, very quiet first half, though, the number eight. That's good, though. In goes the cross. Going to fall for Nakamura. Drags it wide. Well, that's what they've been waiting for. That's exactly what they've been waiting for.
0: And we said before, Nakamura, he gets some goals. And he gets in the box from that wing-back position. Strikes it with his weaker right, but Grugan had it covered anyway.
1: Well, he's a man in form. He's got two goals and two assists in his last six international appearances. And when you look at his strike rate, 10 goals in 25 games from a wide position. So he's usually a lot better in situations like that than he was there. But he's had the two chances, one good chance and one half chance for Japan in the first half.
0: He's a very good goal scorer from that wing back position. Doan on the right hand side again, he's an attacker, he's not a defender. You've got two attackers playing really defensive positions, and I think that's why they're so dangerous, Japan, because they essentially attack with five players when they can.
1: He wants a bit more entertainment there.
0: Yeah, he probably...
1: Fast off.
0: Probably needs a few sweets, doesn't he?
1: Fast off.
0: A few candies, keep him up.
1: That's not a bad pass. Chance here for Japan. Side gets it. Ueda's first sight of goal. And they were opened up there, the Netherlands.
0: Yeah, and he can finish. What a great ball that is. Let's it run across his body. Again, I think Verbruggen had it covered, but he's a goal scorer.
1: That might be the best pass they've seen in this stadium since Dak Prescott threw a 74-yarder to CD Lamb against the Washington Commanders in Week 7.
0: Yeah, that was proper.
1: That was some ball, wasn't it?
0: That was proper.
1: Absolutely split them open.
0: Yeah, that was quarterback levels. Tom Brady would have been happy with that. But they're growing into it, Fletcher, aren't they, Japan?
1: They are. You can see the plan, can't you?
0: Yeah, smash and grab. They're cool with that.
1: There's Frankie de Jong, who scored at the World Cup in 2022, but he's not got an international goal since then. Just over, hits that one over there to Cody Gakpo. Just remember that. That might be the only pass that Frankie de Jong doesn't complete today.
0: Souvenir.
1: Yeah.
0: Yeah, the great ones always play at their own speed, Fletch. I think in any sport, Frankie's one of those. He's just chilling.
1: So 3 minutes of additional time. That's the length of the hydration break. There's not really been a stoppage, so I think the officials have got that right. Helped on by Kubo. Over went Ueda, but that wasn't a foul. On by Reinders, Somerville, nice and sharp. That is a free kick. Ito was just a little bit late.
0: He's so sharp, Somerville, isn't he?
1: It's Gravenberch. He's probably been the quietest of the three central midfielders for the Dutch in the first half. Gets it back here from Gakpo. Van de Ven, Marlon. In goes the cross from Marlon and headed away by Taniguchi.
0: Yeah, but I think Marlon, I know he wants to get on the ball. He needs to stay in the box, allow the boys to do their job.
1: Here's De Jong, Somerville. Now Van Dijk. Well, Netherlands here trying to find the big finish at the end of this first half. Here's Van de Ven, Virgil van Dijk. Plenty forward in orange here for the Dutch. De Jong to Van Hekke. Van Hekke skips away from Nakamura and they win the corner. Just one observation for Somerville. I think towards the end of the season, when he came back from the injury that he sustained in the FA Cup match playing for West Ham, he looks a lot sharper in this match than I saw him for West Ham in the final few games of the season when he came back.
0: Yeah, and you know, he's playing a different role. I think for West Ham he played on the left hand side and he looked more dangerous there. He's right footed, he wants to come inside.
1: But just in terms of his confidence maybe in his own body today.
0: I think he's a fantastic player. I think he probably prefer playing on the left, but Gakpo's there.
1: So let's see whether this corner can provides successful for the Dutch. Tijani Reinders out to take it. Marlin came close from the last one they had from this side. And pretty much the final opportunity of the first half for the Netherlands. It's a good ball, it's headed on, but it's into the goalkeeper's arms. And it's a hat-trick of Marlin versus Suzuki moments.
0: Yeah, I think he was unlucky, Marlin. It just kind of hit him, whether he wasn't ready or he was held.
1: Well, that's it. It was essentially Danielle Marlin versus Zion Suzuki. The best save we saw the Japanese goalkeeper make was very early in the half. But there were chances for Nakamura and a chance for Ueda right at the end. You know what the Japanese game plan is, but half-time here in Dallas is the Netherlands 0, Japan 0.
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7: 45 minutes in the books at Dallas Stadium. Netherlands and Japan right now in a 0-0 deadlock. We welcome you into the halftime show. Jackson Feltz here alongside former United States men's national team player, two-time MLS champion Brad Evans, as well as the All-American and national champion at North Carolina, Danny Jackson. Gentlemen, we are in a 0-0 game right now. There's been some excitement, though, Brad, just in the last 10 minutes.
8: Yeah, look, this one took a little bit to get into this one, but Japan certainly with a number of chances late in that half, and they were coming from errant passes from Netherlands, right? A little bit lax, a little bit too comfortable, 70-ish percent possession, and that can get to you sometimes. And we thought Japan was going to come out and press. They did in the first opening minutes of this game, and then they were happy to sit back. And of course, the Netherlands, they're going to get chances when you have that much of the ball, but certainly Suzuki showing out today, top-class goalkeeper and a young one at that.
9: Yeah, for the Dutch, they do have a lot of possession. They haven't really tested Suzuki that much. They all came from Marlin in a lot of different ways. Marlin's not your quintessential Dutch striker like the likes of Van Basten, Bergkamp, or Van Nistelrooy. He hustles, he bustles, he pushes himself around. He's short and stocky, but he's effective. And I think the danger for Japan is when they play this low block and start to pinch in, I think Somerville and Gakpo are getting a little bit more ball in those final 15, 20 minutes, and that's where the danger will come from the Dutch.
7: One of the things that stood out for me is the fact that Japan, Brad, is sitting so far back. There's been times where we've seen their back line turns into almost like a back six. It's been very interesting how they've strategically set up in the first 45 minutes.
8: Well, I think that's a product of who you play. I don't think you're going to see the Japan team in the rest of the group game set up like that. Look, we talked about it before. This is the first game, the opener of the World Cup. You have to get a taste and a flavor. It's been 13 years since these teams last played, so you can watch all the video you want, but it starts when you step on the field. And you might have a game plan when you go into the game, and then things change with something that happens on the field. And so for Japan, they must maintain possession of the ball in smart areas, because I think Japan is known for making the right decision, but too many careless giveaways in attack. They feel like they have to go to goal. They have to get that goal. A little bit more patience to not allow themselves to kind of get out of reach and get out of their own game plan.
9: Yeah, the last 5-10 minutes is when Japan kind of absorbed it, and then they broke quickly. They challenged Verbruggen a couple of different times, but watching the Dutch right now reminds me a lot of Liverpool this season, right? With Arnie Slot, who is a Dutch coach who lost his job at the end of the season based on the performances they had, especially at home, where they kind of bored the crowd. And I think going side to side can be effective at times. It can lull the opposition to sleep, but then you've got to penetrate and go. That's what the US did so well. They broke through lines quickly. Spain do that so well as well. They keep possession, they make you chase, but then they find those little pockets of space to kind of cut through. And the Dutch need to be a bit more north-south versus east-west.
8: Yeah, my notes right here. Netherlands, too slow. It's too slow. Yeah. A to B, B to C. And for De Jong, Pirlo was so effective because he was able to find the pockets and then pick out the diagonal pass or the ball in behind. De Jong is that type of player. You're not going to see him run too much, but he has to do a better job of getting on the ball and being the playmaker. It can't be Van Dijk and Van Hek. They can't be your playmakers in this game. So De Jong, but flip side, Japan's doing a good job of taking De Jong out of this game because we know his caliber, Barcelona. He is the guy that can pick out those passes, but you would expect more from him in those moments.
7: Well, for this first half right now, we are sitting at 0-0 between the Netherlands and Japan here in Group F, one of the highly anticipated games here in the group stage of FIFA World Cup 2026. Also in this group is Tunisia and Sweden here in Group F. It's a bit of more one of the more difficult groups here in the World Cup this year. Sweden with some good history as well. So we are seeing one of the big battles, and the question is, who will break through first right now in a 0-0 game? Our first half recap has been brought to you by the Home Depot. Upgrade your FIFA World Cup 2026 setup. 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We will look ahead to keys to the second half. Who will break through in this 0-0 game here in the group stage? We'll have more next on Japan Netherlands coming up. 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

0: You are listening to FIFA World Cup 2026 on iHeartRadio. We welcome you back to the halftime show. Jackson Feltz, alongside the former United States men's national teamer Brad Evans and the All-American national champion at North Carolina, Danny Jackson. We just had our first cap recap for a 0-0 game between the Netherlands and Japan. Now it's time to look ahead to our keys to the second half, which are brought to you by Fox One. 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Brad, I'll start with you with your keys. We'll start right now with Japan, based on just the interesting way of how they're playing, how they closed out the first half. What are the keys for Japan here in the second?
1: Well, Japan are trying to keep it to zero the best that they can, playing counter-attacking soccer. And I've got no problem with that. You just can't do it the rest of the tournament. You're not going to make a deep run. At some point, they're going to have to impose their game and put the ball in the back of the net. Yes, playing to zero is great, but you also have to score goals to win in this tournament, right? So they're going to have to start sending numbers forward, but just be patient in the attacking half. Not every ball has to get swung in. Not every attack has to become a clear-cut chance and opportunity. Just wait. Have patience on the ball. Knock the ball around. Get players involved and try to move this Dutch team out of position. And for the Dutch, I think you have to start swinging in balls from wide areas. You got to start taking a chance. You can have all the possession you want to try to wait for that perfect opportunity. I think they need to start taking some chances because Japan, they're not cheating with three guys up high, close to halfway. Everyone is sitting behind the ball. Win second balls, then players get moved out of position, little 1-2s, which we know that they're known for, and more opportunities will come for them.
2: Yeah, I agree. I think you have to isolate Somerville and Gakpo. They're the most dangerous players on the field right now. The question is can you move the ball quickly enough to give them a chance to get 1v1 and feed Marlon, who's been lively leading the line for the Dutch? I think the big question for Japan right now is, you know, yes, they're going to play a low block. Yes, they're going to play defensively disciplined, but can they break out quickly like they did in the last five minutes of that first half? Matoma was a big question mark. How do you fill that void of the playmaker? They haven't found that yet, because at some point you have to retain possession of the ball to be your first line of defense. And for the Dutch, I think set pieces might be the way to unlock this game.
0: Well, for right now, it's a 0-0 game. Guys, the other thing that we really spent a lot of time during the pregame show talking about is the atmosphere and the environment. We knew that this would be an incredible atmosphere at Dallas Stadium. It is heavy orange, Brad, Danny, and it definitely feels like Netherlands are feeding off of that intense orange atmosphere.
1: Yeah, they're feeding off of it, but again, the fans have traveled and spent their hard-earned money to come over here and watch entertaining soccer. I wouldn't categorize this as entertaining soccer right now. Both teams, it took 30 to 40 minutes to get into a groove, a couple half chances, a good save early from Suzuki. But I just think that they need to impose their game a bit more, take more chances. And like Danny said, you have wide players that are world-class. Isolate them, use them, take a chance. Head coach has to be saying, you guys, use your skill, use what you've done with your club teams to get you at the biggest clubs in the world. Take guys on, make mistakes, and we'll recover. We have the best center back in the world.
2: Yep, and it's a chess match now. You said it's a little bit boring, needs to be picked up in terms of pace and speed, but I do think the best performer on the field right now is El Fath, the MLS referee. He's had a solid game. I mean, he's had to step in sometimes. You can see him on camera having a little word with a couple of the players, keeping things going, and he's been, you know, what you want from a referee is somebody to stay out of the way, and so far he's done a good job.
0: Well, you can tell it's Ismail El Fath because, strangely, Brad, as you pointed out, referees actually have their names on the back of their jersey. I don't know if I've ever seen that before.
1: Never seen it. It was a surprise to me. But look, hey, they're going to get recognition too. Maybe there's some sponsorships thrown their way. Who knows? They want the world to know.
2: Yeah. When you see those three, the three VAR referees do a little wave and a smile before the game, it always makes me chuckle.
0: Well, right now it is 0-0 between Japan and the Netherlands. Later today, we're also going to have Ivory Coast and Ecuador, and also the other group in other teams in Group F, Sweden and Tunisia. That will be on iHeartRadio as well. But we will get to the second half from Dallas Stadium. Right now it is a deadlock of 0-0. The question is, who will break through and score first here in this game? Japan, Netherlands will resume next. 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
14: Three of us will rejoin you once the final whistle blows, but for now, back upstairs for the call, Darren Fletcher, Owen Hargreaves.
15: Yeah, thank you, Rob. To try and give people optimism that we could get goals in the second half, if you look at the way they both qualified, the Netherlands averaged more than three goals a game in qualification, and when you look at Japan, they scored 54 goals across 16 qualifying matches. But I mean, when you look at it, the strength of both teams really is at the back, but the opportunity is there for one of them to go and win this game. And if they do win the game, they're going to be in a very strong position within the group that they're in terms of winning the group and making your path from that point on that much easier.
16: Yeah, I 100% agree. I think there's some great players out there, and I think we're going to get some goals. There's some really good defenders as well. And Hekin was the best player in the first half.
14: That's a good pass by Gravenberg. Now here's Somerville in behind the Japanese defenders. Pulls back the cross. Little bit on it from Watanabe. Don't think it would have worked out for Cody Gakpo anyway. But that's the first time we've seen a bit of space for Somerville to run into. The angle was just against him, but that was a nice start to this second half for the Dutch. In it goes by Van Hekken. Ryan Gravenberg twisting and turning. Too many bodies between him and the goal. There were blue shirts everywhere. Van Hekken gets it back again. Now De Jong. Out it goes to Crescencio Somerville, who's supported here by Denzel Dumfries. Now Daniel Marlin. And stepping in there was Sano to break things up, win it back for Japan, but he can't keep the ball in play. But a lively start for the Dutch, Owen, who quickly got themselves onto the front foot.
16: Yeah, but Japan take away the middle, and I think Netherlands keep trying to come back inside. I think the space is outside.
14: Cody Gakpo, who had lots of the ball in the first half on the left-hand side for the Netherlands, but didn't do a great deal with it, in all honesty. Here's Gravenberg, and now Somerville. Brian Gravenberg again. Drives in the cross. It's gone right through the six-yard box and flashed across the front of Daniel Marlin.
16: Yeah, and Clarence Seedorf at half-time made a great point. One of those midfield needs to make a run and get forward and support Daniel Marlin. Try and Gravenberg now. That's when you need to time that run, make it. That's difficult to defend for Japan. And again, you need more bodies in there. Gakpo coming in the back post, maybe.
14: Here's Ueda, who had to wait until right to the end of the first half to get his first opportunity to take a shot at Bart Verbruggen.
16: Yeah, Japan need to get their attacking players more touches. Paul Kubo.
14: Attacking options on the Dutch bench as well. Different types of attacking players. With Justin Kluivert, who's a goal-scoring winger in the Premier League with Bournemouth. Wout Weghorst, who's the big man through the middle if you want to start being a bit more direct. Of course, there's Memphis Depay, who, despite his age, is the all-time record goal-scorer for the Dutch. And then there's Noah Lang, who... Yeah. Had a good season too. Nearly lost his thumb, by the way, in the Champions League at Liverpool when he got it caught on that advertising hoarding. But they've got options, haven't they? Different types of players to suit the circumstances, potentially.
16: Yeah, and I think we've seen all the managers use the sub-bench really well. To great effect. Yeah, Noah Lang's very lively. Memphis Depay has got a goal in him without question.
14: Nakamura's ball. Not too much on that. Awaida was trying to make the running behind Van Hecker.
16: Yeah, I think we've seen a lot of those passes fled so far in this World Cup. That vertical pass.
14: Frenkie de Jong. Virgil van Dijk. Three starting players in the Dutch team from Liverpool. The man in possession, Cody Gakpo, along with Gravenberch and Van Dijk. He's got the free kick there for the foul on Doan, who's trying to stand his ground and in doing so impeded the Dutch winger.
16: It's probably the first time Gakpo's gone left. Gone left and then he skips back inside. That's a difficult matchup for Doan.
14: So Reinders over the free kick for the Netherlands. Van Hecker and Van Dijk have both gone forward into the six-yard box of Japan. Daniel Marlin's got his head to a couple of Reinders crosses in this match so far today. And this time he hits the first man, the man who gave the free kick away, Doan. Gravenberch's ball in, that's a good header! It's Virgil van Dijk for the Netherlands who lead in Dallas. Into the second half by the Dutch captain Virgil van Dijk.
16: But I tell you what, Fletch, what a ball from Ryan Gravenberch. No pressure on the ball, just whips it in. No offside, he's in a great position. What a header that is, by the way. Just heads it back across goal, low, absolutely no chance for Suzuki. But that's why you play a little bit quicker. Get the ball into the box. We said, Fletch, before, that's their advantage. Get the ball up in the air. Look at Virgil guiding that in, looking down. What a fantastic header.
14: Celebrations from his manager, Ronald Koeman. And how many times have we seen Virgil van Dijk score that very goal in the red shirt of Liverpool?
16: He's so good at it. You know, he doesn't go for power, just guides it. Well, he's a special player. Big moment for a special player.
14: He's winning his 92nd cap today. Played 55 games for Liverpool last season. Pretty sure it's the last time we're going to see him in a World Cup finals, but he's broken the deadlock here in Dallas. The Netherlands 1, Japan 0. And now we might just need to see a change of tactics from the Japanese, but it does back up the point you made very, very early in the first half. They've got such an advantage, the Dutch players, when the ball's in the air.
16: Yeah, and I'll tell you what, the ball from Ryan Gravenberch is absolutely fabulous. Is he Van Dijk? No question.
14: Yeah, that's Taniguchi playing him onside. Shogo Taniguchi timed his run perfectly, didn't he, the big number four?
16: And he just stayed up. But the ball and the header are absolute perfection. And again, you can just speed up play a little bit. You speed it up. Japan don't get out to them. No pressure on the ball, and that's what happens.
15: See, I told you we'd get a goal.
16: I told you we'd get one. You're being pessimistic.
15: We're both claiming it.
14: So let's see what the Japanese response is. The Netherlands with the lead. Mickey van der Ven with the possession.
16: He loves to run with the ball, doesn't he? He just wants people to get out of the way.
15: He's a difficult man to get it off. Get it off him when he's got the ball.
16: And I love him. Got size, got speed.

0: Well, if you widen that statistic out, they've only lost two of the 31 games in World Cup finals when they've scored the first goal. So they are very good front runners, the Dutch, when they get the lead. And we did mention they've not lost a game in 90 minutes in the World Cup for 20 years. And they've got the lead here. And a lot of people do think that they've got the ability to go very deep into the tournament. If they can find a way to score enough goals, then everything else is in place for them.
1: But you know what? Maybe they don't have to score that many, Fletch. Maybe that's a secret.
0: Yeah.
1: You know, the best part of this team is defensively. Van Hecke and Van Dijk have been fabulous. Dumfries and Van de Ven. And then De Jong in front. You know, that's solid. I don't think they're going to score a ton of goals. But if they can keep clean sheets, they got a chance.
0: Well, Van Dijk, who must be on cloud nine, here's De Jong, who's hardly given the ball away. It's the Dutch fans in their orange shirts, these vivid orange shirts, who you can hear inside this stadium in Dallas.

0: I mean, there is no need now from a Dutch perspective to do anything other than keep the ball, and they're very good at that. The emphasis very much now on Japan to do something different.
1: When you see on that shot there, Fletch, they've got a back five in. You know, they need to commit bodies forward. The wing-backs need to get high. They've only got one striker at Marlin, so they can be a bit more aggressive.
0: That's played on towards Somerville, who can get the cross in from the byline and try and pick out Marlin. Really good acceleration by Somerville, who knew he'd got to deal with it quickly.
1: Oh, he's a handful. I love this pass. Straight one in behind. Great run. It's actually really good defending from Japan in the end. But it just feels like there's another one there for the Netherlands if they're clinical.
0: Well, one thing that might be quite advantageous for the Dutch is we see the referee's view of the goal, and that gives you a different perspective. And it shows you just how good a header that was from Virgil van Dijk. Now then, here come the Japanese. But what about that from recovery speed from Ryan Gravenberg?
1: How quick was that? I said before, Clarence were chatting about it at halftime. He's such a good athlete. He can make those runs forward and back.
0: Here's Kubo. The kind of player they need on the ball now in the circumstances. Nakamura. That's not a bad ball, but it was just a fracture behind Ueda.
1: Yeah, Kubo needs to get on the ball. If I was him, I'd just come inside and say, just give it to me. There we go.
0: And Kubo at the byline. Now, can he pick out someone in blue?

0: Japanese celebrations in Dallas. It's Keito Nakamura with his 11th goal for Japan, his first goal in a World Cup finals game.
1: Yeah, and we said about Nakamura, he can get goals. Good finisher with both feet, but it was Kubo who was a creator. Loses Reinders. He was just under the legs of Denzel Dumfries.
0: Took a little flick, didn't it, off Van Hecker. That little deflection off Jan-Paul Van Hecker. But what a response from the Japanese.
1: You know what, I think it might have come off Maeda. And I don't think Verbruggen could have seen it.
0: The Dutch lead lasted 6 minutes.
1: Yeah, it was Van Hecker.
0: It's definitely a Van Hecker flick. The one thing about being in the stadium, the screen is that big that hangs from the ceiling. It tells you absolutely everything. Yeah. There's nowhere to hide in here.
1: But you know what? All that came from Kubo. Not staying on that right-hand side. Coming inside, said, get me some touches. Get me involved in the game. And Reinders just didn't pick him up.
0: So two goals inside the opening 13 minutes here in Dallas of the second half. Virgil van Dijk for the Netherlands and then Keito Nakamura for Japan. Here's Gravenberg, and that's intercepted by the goal scorer, who looked the most likely in the first half. If anybody was going to score a Japanese goal, it was going to be Nakamura. So no surprise it's him that's got them back on terms.
1: And he's scored a ton of goals for his club team this season as well. From that position.
0: Yeah, scored 14 for Reims in France. It's Keito Nakamura. And it's game on here in Big D.
1: And he won't be playing there long, will he, Fletch?
0: No.
1: If you're getting that many goals from that position.
0: Oh, he looks a really good player, Owen, doesn't he?
1: Yeah, the thing I like Fletch is way two-footed. He uses left, but he shifts it onto his right.
0: So the long throw-in coming in. Mickey van der Ven's right at that near post position. It's headed away by Nakamura. It's amazing, really, when you've got a goal, everything seems to go through you for the next 5 minutes or so. Van Dijk in there, challenging with Rueda, and the decision is Netherlands corner.
1: I know we had a difficult season, Virgil van Dijk at Liverpool, but he looks fit, he looks sharp.
0: Well, it's a game that's burst into life. To Charlie Reinders out to take the corner for the Dutch. Van Dijk and Van Hecker waiting for the delivery. Well, Van Hecker's right in there on the goalkeeper. Reinders with the ball. Van der Ven attacked it, so did Van Hecker. Japan able to repel the danger, and now there might be a counter-attack on for them. And there is. And the Dutch have got to get back defensively. And it's Watanabe, the central defender, one of the three central defenders, and we're going to see the first yellow card, which is shown to Crescencio Somerville.
1: And that's a really good counter-attack. And that's a clear foul from Somerville.
0: I wonder if that youngster we saw in the first half who was fast asleep has woken up now.
1: Yeah, I know. Well,
0: they've not given a little nudge.
1: I'd say Japan have woken up, that's for sure. Yeah. Playing a lot better.
0: Absolutely.
1: Yeah, just a bit too passive, too deep, too negative in that first half.
0: It's a good game from here. 29 minutes left. And a free kick here for Japan. Kubo is one of the players, stood over it. He's the player with his arms in the air. A bit of bend on the free kick. Van Hecker was there. Here's Nakamura.
1: Guess who?
0: Straight at Ryan Gravenberg.
1: He's everywhere, isn't he, Nakamura?
0: Absolutely.
1: And again.
0: He's got a bit of space on that side. He's got two or three in the area too. That's played on here to Doan, the captain, who clips in the cross, but nobody in there to do anything with it. And then that's a foul on Somerville by Kubo.
1: Yeah, they're too good, Japan, to be that passive as they were in the first half. Don't wait 4 years for a World Cup. You've got to go make things happen. There's the finish in between the legs of Dumfries. On target with a little touch from Van Hecker. Makes it impossible for Verbruggen.
0: Just moved it a fraction, didn't it? Japanese celebrations inside the stadium here in Dallas. Later on tonight, FS1 doubleheader action, Ivory Coast against Ecuador, followed by Sweden against Tunisia. Coverage starts at 6 o'clock Eastern, 3 o'clock Pacific on FS1. This World Cup is well and truly underway.
1: Yeah, we've had a few surprises already.

0: feel a bit sorry for Van der Van. He wants to get involved, but he can't get many touches.
1: Well, that's nicely done by Gravenberg. Played out now to Somerville. Marlon's on his way into the middle. Somerville hits the shot off!

0: strike, second international goal, the Netherlands back ahead.
1: Oh, that's fabulous. Absolutely brilliant from Somerville. Ryan Gravenberg does amazing initially. That's impossible for Suzuki. It's actually just passed into the goal. It's really interesting. Somerville ran over to the bench. I think it was Ruud van Nistelrooy. It's like a thank you. They must have worked on it in training. See you there.
0: Well, he was having such a good season for West Ham before he got injured. There's the embrace with Ruud van Nistelrooy, one of the great centre-forwards for the Dutch national team. And what a wonderful goal that Somerville scored to light up this stadium here in Dallas.
1: Yeah, touch of class from the player. But obviously some good coaching as well, Fletch. He's obviously said to him, when you come inside, look to pass it into that corner. Ruud van Nistelrooy was one of the best finishers I've ever seen.
0: Absolutely. Well, it has well and truly burst into life. Three second half goals, and you wonder where the next one's going to come from.
1: I reckon that little man's woken up now, even if he wanted to sleep. It's got too loud in here.
0: So it's advantage Netherlands once more. Don't forget the Michelob Ultra Superior Player of the Match. Scan the QR code on the screen to vote for the Player of the Match. And I would suggest there are some strong contenders out there at the moment on both sides.
1: Yeah. What a touch that is from Ryan Gravenberg, by the way. He upgraded that goal.
0: Off goes Gakpo, looking to get the other side of Doan. The Netherlands threatening again. Brilliant from Gakpo. Still Gakpo! Oh, that would have been wonderful. It's a great block by Ito in the end. But that's the best we've seen of Cody Gakpo.
1: Yeah, sharp. Be decisive. Don't wait. Run at the defender. Commit him 1v1. Again, play a little bit quicker. Get the ball out wide and go 1v1. He might have been just off.
0: Just, yeah. Just.
1: But I love this. Patience. Comes back inside. It was an exceptional block.
0: So, Maeda's gone off. And Ito has come on, plays for Genk in Belgium. So an attacking change made by Hajime Moriyasu. He's hoping that Ito could come off the bench and inspire his team.
1: I'm not sure Maeda looks too thrilled to be coming off.
0: Here's Kubo hitting the shot! That would have been sensational. Hit it like an absolute bullet.
1: He's a player, isn't he? He said, come on, give it to me.
0: Owen, I thought that was going into the top corner.
1: Yeah, I think he did as well, Fletch. He's a fantastic player. But again, he needs to be more involved, trying to make things happen on his own.
0: One thing I am sure about, you can't hit them better than that.
1: No. And now the boys deserve a break.
0: So the boys are going to take a break. I just wish this could carry on because it's been fantastic in the second half. The players are going to take a drink. The Netherlands 2, Japan 1. We're back in a minute or two.
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0: So welcome back to Dallas, where the Dutch, who have the lead and are now making changes, the all-time record goal scorer for the Netherlands, Memphis Depay, is on to replace Donyell Malen. They're also going to send on Toon Koopmeiners and Quentin Timber as well. So Koopmeiners is coming on to replace Somerville, who's just got the goal, the all-important goal. So that's pretty much his last involvement. And Timber on to replace Reinders. So his brother, Jurrien Timber, sadly ruled out of the World Cup with injury, but Quinten Timber of Marseille is here, twin brother, and he's on to try and see this Dutch team over the line. I mean, it's turned into a thriller. We wanted more at half time. We've certainly got more, Owen, in the second half, and this is now the kind of game that we hoped it would be.
1: Yeah, I mean, they're two good sides, well coached. I'm surprised Somerville's coming off. I thought it was a real handful. It's a shame Jurrien Timber's not here. Probably the best fullback in the Premier League last season.
0: So Memphis Depay, who plays for Corinthians in Brazil these days, he's on to play in his third World Cup. That's no foul. Denzel Dumfries plays it on. Koopmeiners involved for the first time since coming off the bench. Here's Timber. The Japanese players quickly swarm around the ball and win it back again, and now they can think about coming forward themselves through Doan. Now they'll just stop it here because of the injury over there to Kubo.
1: Yeah, I don't think that there's anything in that. Just gets caught 2v1.
0: I mean, how significant might this be from a Dutch perspective? They've not got much travelling to do at all in the group stage. They're in Houston for the next game and then Kansas City for the one after that. There are some teams that are flying here, there and everywhere, different time zones, different countries, but they're in a certain part of the United States. They're not going to go very far. Is that advantageous in a tournament like this where there is potentially so much travel?
1: Yeah, definitely. I mean, look, every advantage, you take it if you can. I do think with

0: Mitoma, two good attacking options who are missing the World Cup through injury, so they can ill afford to lose a player like Kubo as well.
1: Yeah, well, I know Kubo, he's got a bit of a knock and he's come up, but Doan's probably the most creative player. Number 10, I'm surprised he's gone off from being a goal behind.
0: So the corner taken by Ito. And then played straight back in, but wildly off target. Don't forget, James Corden and the After Hours crew will be on Fox tonight for another nightly wrap of today's World Cup action with special guest Erling Haaland. That's on Fox at midnight local. One thing I would say, when Erling Haaland's on the television, make sure you see him because he's one of the most entertaining footballers in the world. Here's Gakpo for the Netherlands. On by Timber. Just trying to get on the end of that. Was the substitute Koopmeiners. He was able to wrap his leg around the defender but then couldn't get enough power on the shot.
1: Yeah, Gakpo's enjoying himself on this left-hand side now, isn't he? Playing a bit quicker.
0: Much better in the second half, hasn't he?
1: Yeah, he's not taking as many touches. He's been a bit more decisive and running at the defender a bit quicker.
0: Header won by Van Hecker, then by Van Dijk, on by Timber. That's no foul on Gravenberch. He's let things go, hasn't he, the American referee?
1: Looked like one to me. So it feels like that's been a theme of this World Cup so far, refs letting it go a little bit more, which I think is not a bad thing.
0: There's Sano, Ito. 14 minutes left. Kamada. Taniguchi, Ito, now Sugawara, Ito swings in the cross but there's nobody there in a blue shirt. He's kept in play by Hiroki Ito on that side, but they'll have to settle for the throw in Japan.
1: Yeah, I'm not sure crossing is going to be the thing for the Japanese. They just don't have that height advantage.
0: Ito. Kamada. Tomiyasu. Sugawara's cross. Again, there's not really an aerial threat in the middle from Ueda. Here's Nakamura, the goal scorer. Mickey van der Ven can glance it out for the throw-in, but I don't think it's the right tactic, Owen. Just keep swinging the ball into the box when you've got Van Hecker and Van Dijk in there.
1: No, they got to pass and move, short and sharp. That's their advantage. Technically, they're very good, Japan.
0: I must say, the support for both nations has been brilliant here today.
1: Look at that. What a brilliant shot. Two fans together.
0: Sugawara's throw dealt with by the Dutch. They all came in, didn't they? The Dutch fans on the open top buses, yeah, the brilliant orange open top buses that we saw lots of in Dallas earlier today. It's always a better tournament when the Dutch fans are involved. I mean, we saw the Scotland fans as well last night. Weren't they brilliant? Singing Flower of Scotland before the win against Haiti. Well, the Dutch have certainly played their part as well. It's been a wonderfully colourful and atmospheric World Cup to this point. The Netherlands with the lead here. Ito's header. Played straight at Brian Gravenberch and that's out for the throw-in.
1: So they've just dropped a little bit deeper, the Netherlands, after those subs. Trying to see the game out, I'm not sure. That's the best thing. Maybe try and go and get the third.
0: Great noise inside the stadium. Off goes Ito. Looking to get in behind Frankie Didier. And pull back the cross. Good chance. Didn't get enough of it. Sugawara, the substitute, was almost the Japanese hero.
1: But that's the play, Fletch. Exactly that. Get it down and play. Cut back. That was brilliant football.
0: Just makes a lot more sense to play like that than getting wide and swinging it in.
1: Yeah, Sugawara and Ito look good on this right-hand side now.

0: look fresh. Keito Nakamura moving towards the final 10 minutes in Dallas. Here's Kamada. Good spell this for Japan. Taniguchi. Tomiyasu. Looking to thread one in. Van Hek has hardly put a foot wrong, has he, at the back today? You can see why there's a lot of interest in the Brighton defender from some big clubs.
1: You see that little cut back there. Really nice football, nice interchange.
0: You can see another change made by Ronald Koeman. And they're going to send on Nathan Ake, and he's coming on to replace Ryan Gravenberch. Well, it's a stadium that's held some huge events here in the past. Super Bowl 45 was played here, the NBA All-Star Game in 2010. Mike Tyson, Canelo and Manny Pacquiao have fought here. You two, Paul McCartney and the Rolling Stones have played here. And now we've got the first of nine matches in the biggest global sporting event of them all, the World Cup Finals. And hasn't this stadium been a wonderful host today?
1: Yeah, it's one of the best stadiums I've ever seen. Couldn't believe the size of it when we come in. Has to be the biggest screen I've ever seen inside a stadium.
0: It kind of looms large on the horizon from quite some distance away, doesn't it?
1: Tell you what, made me hungry as well, seeing all the snacks everywhere. Food and drink, unbelievable.
0: Oh, there's been a few quid spent in here today. Or should I say a few dollars?
1: And I think in that little side with Ake, they've gone to a back five, try and see the results out.
0: Ake on the left, Van Dijk in the middle, Van Hekker on the right of that five-man defensive unit now that Owen's just pointed out.
1: That back line that was big and it just got bigger.
0: In steps Van Dijk. Here's De Jong, played on towards Memphis Depay. And defended there by Shogo Taniguchi. We're going to see some more Japanese changes. There's quite a lot of activity on their bench right below our commentary position here in Dallas. Eight minutes left, 2-1 Netherlands. Ake beaten in the air by Ito, who quickly picks himself up to get onto that second ball and win the throw-in. That's good play from Ito down this side.
1: Yeah, fresh, sharp, coming off the bench, have a big impact. That's what the manager wants.
0: Crossed in by Tomiyasu, cleared away by Van Dijk. That's a foul by Memphis Depay. That's crazy. I mean, he's just given away an easy free kick, and he's got a yellow card as well.
1: Yeah, I don't think Ronald Koeman's happy. Just gesture for somebody to come off the bench. He's only been on 10 or 15 minutes. Made a couple of mistakes. He's got to be careful there, Memphis. Not playing the ball.
0: So he's going to replace his centre forward here. Moriyasu, the Japanese coach. Kento Shiogai is coming on. He's only 21. Two caps so far for his country. One in the win against England and another one in the win against Scotland. Plays his club football in Germany for Wolfsburg. And he's gone right into the thick of it here with 7 minutes left to play.

0: Memphis Depay, Frankie de Jong, free kick for the Dutch.
1: It's not quite impressing, Frankie de Jong. He could get himself out of a vault, I think. Unbelievable.
2: Number 18, Ayase Yue, is being replaced by number 26.
0: Well, there's a very physical player coming on here for the Netherlands. They're going to take off Cody Gakpo and send on Brian Brobbey, who had a really strong season in the Premier League for a Sunderland team who qualified for Europe next season. Didn't play in qualifying. This is the first time he's played for his country since March of 2025. But if you want a bit of size, a bit of desire, and someone who's really going to work out those Japanese defenders physically, it's Brian Brobbey.
1: I'll tell you what, Ronald Koeman, you watched Memphis lose that ball there, and you made a change instantly. He wants Brian Brobbey to stay up, keep the ball. Memphis Depay drop in and play a little bit deeper. He's not messing Ronald Koeman, is he? One touch, that's it. Swap it.
0: Where's the first physical battle he's up against? Taniguchi is certainly going to know he's in a game now.
1: He is a handful, isn't he?
0: Oh, right.
1: Brian Brobbey.
0: Yes. Yeah. If he played in the NFL, he'd be a fullback or somebody like middle linebacker, I don't know. He's a big old boy. He's almost as tall as he is wide.
1: To be fair, yeah, fantastic season. Sunderland runs the channels, technically, he's got the lot.
0: Ito to Sugawara. Great noise inside the stadium. 5 minutes left.
1: Yes.
0: Netherlands 2-1 up. Great goal to get them ahead from Somerville. There's De Jong.
1: Keep crossing, don't they?
0: Kamada was battling.
1: That's the one.
0: Nakamura. In goes the cross. It's going to fall here for Ito. He can chip one back in and Van Dijk can head it away. Captain's header from Van Dijk. Shiogai was very, very nearly onto that cross in from Nakamura.
1: Yeah,
0: Owen.
1: And you can cross it low, you can pass it, that's the one, but not up in the air. They've got to keep the ball on the ground, that's their advantage. They've got a good bit of momentum now.
0: Over goes Tomiyasu, free kick to Japan, who are finishing the game very strongly.
1: Yeah, they look fresh, made some good subs.
0: So Junya Ito is over the Japanese free kick. Time running out for them. Everybody back defensively apart from Memphis Depay for the Netherlands. Headed away by Brobbey. Hiroki Ito. This time it's Mickey van der Ven underneath a high ball into the Dutch penalty area. Tomiyasu.
1: They're too deep. No, they've got to get out.
0: Ito's been a real threat down the right since coming on. That's nice from Kamada. Good defending though by van der Ven, but they'll get the corner.
1: Better football.
0: Been a cracking second half.
1: Yeah, really good. Ito's been terrific since he's come on. Nice little 1-2. With Kamada, van der Ven's too quick.
0: Ito to take the corner. No respite for the Dutch, hanging on to this lead. Away by De Jong. Do the Japanese players think they're taller than they actually are because they persist on crossing it straight onto the heads of the Dutch defenders?
1: Yeah, I don't mind a low cross. I think that's fine. But they've got to play football, get it down and play, pass and move.
0: That's a lovely pass, brilliant. Ito in behind. Great defending. Look how many they got around the ball there, the Netherlands. What a pass, though. Dumfries it was who made the block.
1: Fletch, every time they get it on the deck and play, they create moments, make runs in behind. Really good defending.
0: Ito again. Surely they've got to go short. Try and play their way in. You watch, they'll score from this one now. I've said
1: this, Chris.
0: Oh, they have as well! They have scored! I called it! Astonishing! 2-2!

0: What a moment for Japan! And didn't you just know that was going to happen?
1: What a brilliant ball in. Well, it takes a deflection off Kamada, I think. Don't think Verbruggen can see it. I don't think he knows anything about it, really. It's so difficult for him.
0: It's Koko Ogawa with a massive goal for Japan off the bench. 2-2, and we're level again in Dallas.
1: Wow. They were pushing, weren't they, Fletch? They had that momentum.
0: Can I just apologise to every Japanese player down there, because that's why they were crossing it into the Dutch box. What? Because eventually they were going to get a goal.
1: Yeah, look, they got the numbers in there. It was Kamada. Just at the end.
0: Oh, the referee's now taking Ito out. Oh, my word.
1: That's a yellow card.
0: Got to be a yellow for the ref.
1: Can the ref get a yellow?
0: Well, he certainly stopped a promising attack, didn't he?
1: Yeah. To be fair, I was in the gym this morning and seen loads of the refs there. They were working out, so...
0: Yeah, they were all flexing, weren't they, when you saw them?
1: I think the refs in my day were in the gym. They were all hitting the weights.
0: What a fantastic second half this has been.
1: Yeah.
0: Really, really good. Two very good teams down there, by the way.
1: You just read my mind. Two good managers. I think the subs for Japan had a huge impact on the game.
0: So 6 minutes of additional time. I'd take 66 minutes at this. It's been fantastic. Ito. Hasn't he had a good 20 minutes here down the right side?
1: He normally starts. You know, I'm sure he'll be starting the next game.
0: Yellow for Van de Ven.
1: They just dropped off in the Netherlands, didn't they, with the subs? They got a little bit too deep. They never got out to the ball anymore.
0: If anybody's going to win the game now, you feel it might be Japan, you know.
1: Well, with all the subs, they just, you know, I don't think they have that attacking output at the moment, the Netherlands. They've had so much more of the ball, Japan, in this second half.
0: First Unbelievable.
1: Half, they were so passive.
0: So Nakamura and Kamada for Japan. And Virgil van Dijk and Somerville for the Netherlands. Can somebody find a winner in what remains of this excellent Group F match here in Dallas? I think in the excitement of it, I gave Ogawa the goal, and it was Kamada who got there in between them to put it in.
1: Well, no, you're right with the first header, but Kamada got a flick.
0: Little flick, yeah. And by the way, the fact that he has scored, what a way to mark his 50th cap for his country. So credit where credit's due. And these two teams have served up an absolutely brilliant second half in Dallas.
1: Well, Kamada's got into the habit of winning some trophies, hasn't he?
0: Absolutely.
1: And Crystal Palace, absolutely brilliant spell with Oliver Glasner.
0: Ake. Van Dijk. Frenkie de Jong.

0: everybody back for Japan. De Jong. Crossed in by Dumfries. They're all running in orange. And it's headed behind by Coop Miners. They're chest bumping at all sorts now, the Japanese defenders.
1: Yeah.
0: There's the header by Ogawa that was just helped on its way by Kamada. I think he wants it to be his goal, Ogawa.
1: Yeah, he'd love it. They just had a bit more urgency. And I think once Somerville went off, Fletch, for the Netherlands, just feels like they stopped attacking. They were happy to see out the game. And I don't think that ever works. You just invite pressure. In the first half, Japan only had 30% of the ball. In the second half, they've had 55%. That's a huge difference.
0: So the Dutch have led twice. And on both occasions, Japan have found the answer.

0: I don't think on the balance of the game, though, you'd have to say it's probably fair.
1: Yeah.
0: It's about fair.
1: And I think, as we suspected before the game kicked off, it's going to take a good team come the knockout stages to beat either of these. We've seen enough evidence today to suggest that they can have a big impact, both of them, on this World Cup.
0: Yeah, different styles, but again, great point for that, sir. They're going to be hard to beat.
1: Hey. 2 minutes of the additional time left. Van Dijk, who scored the first goal with a great header. All four goals have been scored in this brilliant second half.
0: Netherlands look so much more dangerous than Somerville and Gakpo on the pitch. Marlon, be surprised if Koeman takes him off again so early.
1: Ake. Van de Ven. Van Dijk. 90 seconds left. The Dutch have fallen silent. The Japanese supporters inside the stadium are singing their songs. The relief of the equalising goal from Daichi Kamada. Flipped out by Van Dijk to Dumfries. Played on now towards Timber. That's good defending over there by Ito. And he got a bit of support as well from Nakamura. De Jong's toe finds Verbruggen.
0: Just now they've started to play again, haven't they, in the Netherlands? They got so deep for about 20 minutes.
1: Frankie De Jong looking for Brian Brobby. Across came Taniguchi.
0: Have that.
1: Van Hecker. Timber. Lovely touch from Memphis Depay. Quinton Timber crossed in towards Koopmeiners and Brobby, but too high for both of them. The speed of Van der Ven keeps the ball in play. Last chance for the Dutch, 30 seconds to go. Memphis Depay loses the ball. Maybe the chance on the counter for Japan. It's with Ito. I think the Japanese are happy with what they've got.
0: I tell you, won't be happy. Ronald Koeman with Memphis Depay.
1: Yeah.
0: He's not played well since he's come on.
1: Hasn't it been good this second half?
0: Terrific, great game. They've proper had a go at each other.
1: And that's full time. And I've got to say, I've thoroughly enjoyed that. Virgil van Dijk and Crescencio Somerville, the Dutch led twice. But on both occasions, Japan found an answer. First through Nakamura, and then by that little touch from Daichi Kamada. It's a point apiece in Group F, a classic in Dallas. The Netherlands 2, Japan 2.
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7: 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Welcome into the post-game show. I'm your host, Jackson Feltz, alongside the former United States men's national teamer and two-time MLS champion, Brad Evans, as well as the former All-American and national champion, former Leeds United player as well, Danny Jackson. Welcome in, everybody. Netherlands and Japan was talked up to be one of the games of the group stage here in FIFA World Cup 2026. And it took a little bit to get going, first 30 minutes, but the last 60, it lived up to every single bit of one of the matches of the group stage. It ends 2-2 after a spectacular second half of soccer. Let's get into it. Let's dive in. 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Brad, Danny, what a last 45 minutes of soccer we just watched.
8: That was a fun one to watch. And we talked at halftime what were going to be the adjustments going into the second half. And the first thing you saw from the kickoff was Virgil van Dijk was urging his players to get the ball moving faster. And that's the one thing we said at halftime. And even at the halfway point, at the water break, we said the ball needs to be played faster. And I think both teams got that message and they settled in. We've talked about it throughout the day. It's the first game for them in a World Cup. You get your nerves under control, and then you just play the way you know how to play. And I think each coach probably had words at halftime saying, we expect more. We expect you to come out and implement your game. Both of them did. And look, it's a 2-2 game. Enthralling second half. It just went back and forth and back and forth. Two set-piece goals, really, and then two fantastic strikes to close out that game.
9: Yeah, the stats read very much how the game ended with 2-2, 10 shots each, very close on possession in that second half especially. We talked about it at halftime. It was a chess match of sorts in that first half. Both teams trying to figure themselves out, hadn't played against each other for a good number of years, but it started to open itself up in the second half, as you mentioned, Brad, whether it's players, coaching staff, making some tweaks, and it was a fantastic 45 minutes, four brilliant goals, starting with Van Dijk with that header we talked about, good delivery in the box, and this game from a goal standpoint is bookended by two really good deliveries. Missed the first man, found the people inside the box. Van Dijk with that first header, and of course the equalizer for Japan for that second one from the air.
8: I think the one thing that stuck out for me was Somerville and Gakpo in that half were really just allowed to go, and in Ecuador statements at halftime, let those guys go, make mistakes if they want to, but they provided everything for the Netherlands in that second half. Somerville scores a goal to go up 2-1, and then 3 minutes later gets subbed off. Maybe it's injury, maybe it's tired legs, maybe the Netherlands were a little bit overconfident at that point, but the game changed in Japan's favor after that. And you have to look back at those things and the tactical switches that happen, the subs that you make, really do make a massive impact on this stage.
9: Yeah, the question is would both teams have taken a point coming into this game? We talked about being one of the big marquee games from a standpoint of quality of team, the expectations for each country going into this World Cup. I think a point sets them up well, both for the next couple of games. Sweden obviously played Tunisia a little later on. Those games will be coming up in the coming weeks between those two nations. But what's interesting is I think there's some disappointment for the Dutch. They dropped off somewhat when they got their goals. Both goals they allowed Japan to come. You've got to give them credit for playing on the front foot, trying to chase that game. But interestingly, Netherlands have not lost a game in the World Cup after going up twice. So, you know, they broke that record, which I'm sure they didn't want to. But you know, they've built up something to build on. And, you know, a little bit of, Brad, we talked about it going into the second half, you know, being focused, being disciplined. Van de Ven switched off for a split second, didn't step up with his line, and allowed Japan to tie things up.
8: Yeah, look, if you're an outside back, you must be in line or in front of your center backs. And in a World Cup, that has to be operation number one, because that exact situation can happen. The two center backs do a great job. When the ball gets retreated, they step up to clear some space so that their goalkeeper can come out. But what does Van de Ven do? He gets stuck ball watching, and he's just a yard keeping the Japanese player onside, and then the goal comes straight from that. So it's 2 points lost for the Netherlands, but really you see Japan coming off and saying, we really had to battle for that one to get a point.
9: Yeah, obviously Somerville was a player that we talked about before in the pregame, is a player that can break out, just got relegated with West Ham, started his career in England with Leeds, and scored a brilliant second goal, curled it, coming off that right-hand side, came in on his weaker left foot, found the far corner. But it was the overlapping run by Dumfries that forced the outside back for Japan just to hesitate for a split second. He dropped off, gave a little bit of space for Somerville to come into that window of space and then curl the ball in the far post.
7: The points are shared between Japan and Netherlands, a 2-2 result, an outstanding second half of soccer to watch. And we will continue to break down this game, leading into the next game, which is Ivory Coast and Ecuador. We'll get into that a little bit later on, but there's still a lot to talk about after this 2-2 dramatic second half, Netherlands and Japan. 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

0: You're listening to FIFA World Cup 2026 on iHeartRadio. Jackson Feltz alongside the United States men's national teamer Brad Evans and former All-American and national champion at UNC Danny Jackson. This was an exciting one. It was marketed as one of the games of the group stage, Japan-Netherlands, both teams in the top 20 of the FIFA global rankings, and they played to a 2-2 draw. All goals scored in the second half. You know, guys, one of the questions going into this tournament, Danny, was for the Netherlands, can they take that next step? Can they rise to that level? It's clearly three-time final losers, most recently coming in 2010 to Spain. Can their back half of the golden generation take them to that next level this year? And for both of you guys, Danny, I'll start with you. Did Netherlands, maybe going into this tournament, what you thought of them, change anything based on how they performed in this 2-2 game?
1: I think it's the old cliche of a game of two halves, and I think we can analyze it differently for both halves. The second half, I think that's the way we expected the Dutch to play and the Japanese to play as well. So I think if you look at the second half, yes, they had the outside players. Gakpo was much more involved. Somerville obviously got his goal, but was heavily involved on the outside as well. Marlin, I thought, was the only shining light for that first half. The question was that for the Dutch is where they're going to get their goals from. You talk about some of the legends that have played in that position on that forward line, from Van Basten. Obviously, Cruyff was more of an outside player, but Bergkamp, and then Van Nistelrooy, who's on the bench actually with Koeman, who celebrated with Somerville for his particular goal. But I think the second half, they played much better. They played north-south versus just east-west. But in the first half, it was a lot of side-to-side. It was very stagnant, boring maybe at times, easy for the Japanese to be disciplined, as we talked about in pregame, which they were going to be, absorb some of that pressure. They're both trying to figure themselves out, but I think the Dutch found their feet, and I think if they can play the way they did in that second half, take away the mistakes, and I think Van de Ven has shown he can be liable sometimes for those mistakes when he played at Tottenham, just switching off at times. But if they can play in the offensive half of the field, dictated by De Jong in the middle of the park, they can be dangerous through this tournament.
2: Yeah, they're going to have that performance in the second half, in the first and second. It has to win this tournament, you have to play complete games almost throughout this entire thing. Because you ultimately, for the Dutch, they want to set themselves up for a great exit out of the group and into the next round. And to do that, you have to have complete performances from minute one all the way to minute 90. And certainly if you're going to be a champion, from minute one to 90 plus. So they will. They're going to have to figure it out. And I think they have it in them. But to Danny's point, where are the real goals going to come from? Maybe they win 1-0 every single game and try to lock it down to zero. But to win this tournament, you're going to obviously have to outscore the other team, but the Dutch are going to have to do it from other places on the pitch than just their number nine.
1: Yeah, let's reverse it back to what our pregame was, right? We talked about keys to the game. I think set pieces for the Dutch was going to be important. Yes, the goal for Van Dijk wasn't from necessarily a set piece, but it was a swinging delivery from the outside. He found his space in the back post and guided a header to that back post, back where it came from. It was a brilliant header. You could see that angle where he was just watching the ball clip off that post. But for Japan as well, in the second half, their deliveries from the outside were challenged. From set pieces, from corner kicks, they weren't missing their front man. When they did eventually miss that front man, they scored a brilliant header.
0: Well, we talked about things bigger picture for Netherlands. Let's take a break and let's talk about things big picture for Japan. They obviously made a big move in the last World Cup with this 2-2 result. How does that change the way we look at the Japanese national team moving ahead in this tournament? 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

0: You're listening to FIFA World Cup 2026 on iHeartRadio. Jackson Felons alongside Brad Evans and Danny Jackson. A 2-2 draw between the Netherlands and Japan at Dallas Stadium in Texas. It was a wild second half. Virgil van Dijk opened the scoring in the 51st minute. Japan fired back 6 minutes later. Netherlands fired back 7 minutes later for a 2-1 lead. And then in the 89th minute, a header into the back of the net left this thing 2-2, and that is where we finished. We talked about the big picture for the Netherlands and how it may change our thoughts from where it started. Guys, let's talk about Japan. Danny, I'll start with you. This is a team in Japan who in the 2022 World Cup was in the group of death, and they made an incredible run. They got wins over Germany and Spain. They lost to Costa Rica, but they got out of that group of death and they made a nice run, turned a lot of heads. Now, with this 2-2 result against the Netherlands, and in a result where we saw the fans in Dallas Stadium right now, Japanese fans are absolutely over the moon happy. Does this change the way you look at Japan through the rest of this tournament?
1: I think Japan's one of those teams that's not talked about, but they quietly get their business done. You talked about those wins in the 2022 World Cup. Add on Brazil and England in recent history this year. You know, those are results that will get them to a position to be commanding and successful in a tournament like this. And then you add the level of resilience and discipline they showed. Discipline the first half, where they only had 30% possession. They managed to turn things around, play on the front foot. They outpossessed the Dutch in the second half. But more importantly, they came, Brad, from behind twice. And if you're going to get far in a World Cup like this, especially against some of the favorites, and the Dutch, based on the way they set themselves up in that second half, could be considered, if they can score goals, to be one of the favorites, or at least in that band of second group of favorites. Being resilient and coming from behind is something that will be celebrated in the Japanese locker room. When you look at the reactions after the game, the Dutch were disappointed. The Japanese players were celebrating because it's a big result for them.
2: Yeah, and I think there's two different games that we really watch today. And at the end of the day, goals change games. Right, Germany comes out flying, scores, but then all of a sudden Curaçao gets that next goal, and it changed the game for them. They played with confidence for the next 22 minutes. Now, all of these teams have different rosters, the way that they're built, and the last two teams are very, very strong. And so you saw a team going back and forth, but ultimately it took one goal to unlock each team to play like they know how to play. Play attacking soccer, making the runs from inside out. Kubo all of a sudden found his leg. Maeda were finding gaps in between, and that was that little cutback ball. And ultimately, I mean, you bring on your substitutes that make a difference. Ogawa comes on with a set piece, so you talked about it. The ball wasn't getting past the first post, but when you find good service, you make good runs, good things happen. And it's the guy with 50 caps on the field, your defensive midfielder, that steps up and puts the ball in the back of the net. And it's going to take those moments for Japan to really take that next step forward. Because when you look at their roster, you're not looking at a roster where someone has 75, 80, 100 caps. It's a pretty inexperienced roster when you talk about a national team, really, really over the past 4 to 6 years, probably, for Japan. So they're kind of just getting their legs in these big tournaments, and it'll take them a second. But I think that they'll build confidence off of this result, scoring in the 89th minute. You go to the hotel happy, you sleep good, and then the next game, next practice, you're ready to go.
1: You look at that first half and you just question, where would Japan get their goals? Matoma being injured, as you mentioned, and Endo, of course, their captain as well, being out for this tournament. But again, I think you look at their history, their recent history, their qualification, 54 goals in qualification, the first country to qualify outside of the hosts. So they got their business done very quickly, and then pushing through. We talked about Mexico, curse of the fifth game. They haven't got out of that round of 16 since the 86 World Cup when they hosted. Same thing for Switzerland yesterday. Never got away, got out of the round of 16. Same thing for the Japanese as well. They haven't got past the round of 16. I think this is a year they can get it done.
0: Next up for Japan, they will face Tunisia on June 20th. The Netherlands will be facing Sweden on June 20th. Tunisia and Sweden, that group stage game will come up a little bit later on tonight here on iHeartRadio. It's a 2-2 final between Japan and the Netherlands, the highly anticipated game. It took a half hour to get going, but boy, that second half sure delivered with two goals for each side, and the points are shared in this first game for both teams in the 2026 FIFA World Cup. Danny, you mentioned Mexico, one of the hosts here for our tournament. Also, the United States. We are talking about what is going on with the United States coming out of their 4-1 win against Paraguay. And now coming up here against Australia, coming up on Friday at Seattle Stadium, noon Pacific, 3 Eastern. We'll touch on the United States before looking ahead to our next match on iHeartRadio. That'll come up here in just about 45 minutes, Ivory Coast, Ecuador. We will continue here on the postgame show. 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

0: You're listening to FIFA World Cup 2026 on iHeartRadio. Jackson Felitz alongside the former United States men's national teamer Brad Evans and former All-American and national champion at North Carolina, Danny Jackson. Today's game, Netherlands and Japan, ends in a 2-2 result. Gentlemen, for the United States men's national team, the big story a couple days ago, obviously, their dominant 4-1 win over Paraguay at Los Angeles Stadium, almost as everything you could ever ask for except for that one Paraguay goal in the second half. And now the attention turns to Seattle Stadium. Going to be about 80 degrees at Seattle Stadium. Amazing weather ahead and an amazing game ahead for both the United States at the top of the group and then also, Brad, with Australia, who got a 2-0 win over Turkey last night in Vancouver. Excellent game ahead.
1: Yeah, look, I didn't know what to expect from Australia in reality. When you look at their roster, they got a couple players playing in England. They've got maybe Italian Serie A and a couple local players in the Australian League. And when you look at it, you stack it up side by side, who knows? But when I watched them last night, I saw a team that was incredibly organized, incredibly fast and athletic. And that will provide challenges more so than a Paraguay, who's a very technical team. They're happy to dance on the ball. It's a South American style. And I think this will propose a different challenge for the U.S. And that's what we love about the World Cup. You're going to get multiple different styles of play. When you go through your World Cup qualifications, often teams are alike, right? You play them home and away and you try to get a result. But for this one, Australia is going to provide a challenge. But for the U.S., you have to use this crowd here in Seattle. It's proven to be a fortress here in Seattle for a reason, and that's because the Northwest, to us, is Soccer City USA because we love it up here, obviously. But when people watch this on TV, they're going to realize how massive this crowd is going to be, how much they'll get behind this team and spur this U.S. team on into a result, which ultimately, hopefully, will lead them to 6 points and set themselves up for the next round.
2: Yeah, and how loud it's going to be. I mean, it's going to be one of the reasons why Greg Berhalter chose this venue and this city to host one of the group games. And Greg Berhalter, the old U.S. national team coach, had the chance to choose where the team would play, and twice in L.A. and then up here in Seattle as well. The interesting thing is, we talked about that last game against Turkey being the decider. Well, Turkey's on the back, on their heels now. 2-0 down, but they dominated possession. Australia came out and beat them on the counter-attack. But what Australia didn't have, when I looked at their team sheet and looked at their squad in preparation for all our work, one of the things that was interesting is no players you really recognize as a superstar. If you go back to some of their teams going through the World Cup, you had the likes of Tim Cahill of Everton scoring brilliant goals in the World Cup. A player that I played with at Leeds United, Harry Kewell, who was a left back for our team and obviously moved up the field and captained the Australia as well. And then Mark Viduka was a sensational striker in the Premier League as well. So they had star names in the past. They don't have it now. And I think it was what we've seen of the couple of these teams throughout the tournament so far is that togetherness, and they showed that, and they have an ability. They understand who they are and they execute on it really well.
1: Yeah, I'm excited because it almost, and I asked you this question, but those guys, Harry Kewell, Mark Viduka, almost was the U.S. in 2002, where they had the hard workers, the Brian McBrides playing at lower division teams in a high level, but not really being the superstar of that guy. But that team in 2002 for the U.S. found a way to bring those guys together, galvanize, and that's when they made a really, really deep run, and one that I think this U.S. team now is looking back on saying, we need to replicate that at least, or we need to supersede that and find ourselves past that, because they're sick and tired of hearing about the old era, the old guard saying, what is this team going to do? So to your point, I think they're in a place where you look at AC Milan, Juventus, Monaco. Now you have the players on the U.S. that are playing at top teams and really providing everything that those clubs could ever want.
2: And the one thing that they showed against Paraguay was the ability to take on the big occasion, right? And we've talked about that a lot, is the ability to harness that energy, harness the pressure in some ways, and then deliver on the day. They put this game out of reach in that first half. It's not something we've seen so far. A number of these games, Switzerland, Qatar, they should have been 3 or 4 up. They didn't. Qatar got that equalizer right at the end. The U.S. are the one team that's really put that game away. Even Germany, there was a question mark going into that second half. They struggled somewhat in their game against Curaçao. So I think the question is that I have is, can the U.S. replicate that? Right, they came out of the blocks, they came flying. It was 18 months of preparation. They didn't have to qualify for this tournament, and they delivered on the night. Can they replicate that on Friday?
0: Well, yeah, and can the United States take that next step and You think of Timothy Weah. Can he silence the critics that he so wants to silence, the former players that he doesn't like the criticism of? Well, now is the chance for the national team to go out, take that next step, and make sure that no former players keep criticizing the current national team. We will see what happens. We will have the match on iHeartRadio. That will have a pregame of 11:30 Pacific, 2:30 Eastern time on Friday. Kickoff 30 minutes to follow from Seattle Stadium, United States, Australia, for the top spot in Group D. Both teams at 3 points right now. A win for the United States would put them in very good position to win Group D here in FIFA World Cup 2026. Well, again, it is Netherlands 2, Japan 2 for our game that we just got to. We're, of course, going to have Ivory Coast, Ecuador as the next match on iHeartRadio. We will look one final time back at Netherlands, Japan, and look ahead a little bit more here to the next game. 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
0: 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Wrapping up a 2-2 result between Japan and Netherlands. Between that 2-2 result and the 7-1 win for Japan over Curacao earlier today, Brad, a lot of goals scored in the World Cup this afternoon so far.
1: Well, we had a touchdown this morning for Germany, which was impressive. It took them a while to get into the game, and Curacao had them. They had them on the ropes for a good 20-25 minutes. it's when you give up goals that can often change the course of a game, and you let one in 45 plus five, and then right back from halftime, 47. Those are the two most defeating times to give up goals. I know what's going on is if we would have just not given up those goals, we would have been fine. And then two top 20 teams battling. It took the second half to really get that one going, but we saw some high quality soccer, and that was a good result, for probably a fair result for both those teams.
2: It's been a brilliant start to the World Cup so far. Fantastic games, fantastic goals. And look what we've got to look forward to is some of the biggest names in the world. Ronaldo, Messi, De Bruyne, Haaland, Kane, Yamal, Salah, Mbappe. Still all to come. We haven't even got through the first round of games. So the favorites are still out there to play. It's going to be exciting next few days.
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12: It's a showdown in Group E as two teams with sights set on knockout football battle in the second game of the day in this wide open group, with Germany as obvious favorites after their dominating victory over Curaçao earlier today. That second spot is truly up for grabs, with both Ecuador and Ivory Coast eyeing that spot as both teams look to make a statement in their opening match of the tournament. Welcome into 2026 FIFA World Cup on iHeartRadio. My name's Anderson Hurst. I'm joined by three-time national champion head coach Peter Fewing and former number one overall pick in MLS Super Draft and Congo International, Steve Zakuani, as we take you all the way to kickoff in Philadelphia, Pennsylvania, between Ecuador and Ivory Coast. Let's take a quick look at the Group E standings after the first three-plus days of action at the World Cup, and it's brought to you by the Home Depot. 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The Home Depot, official FIFA World Cup 2026 supporter, subject to availability. Well, earlier, as I mentioned, Germany with a 7-1 dominating victory over Curaçao. It really seems like they're taking pole position to be that number one team in this group. Ecuador and Ivory Coast in this game are jockeying for that second spot. So let's take a look at Ecuador to start us off here. It's their fifth time qualifying for the World Cup, all of those in the last quarter century. It might be the most talented team they have ever sent on the world's biggest stage. And after a very successful CONMEBOL qualifying campaign, they come in with high expectations, Steve Zakuani.
0: Yeah.

0: build on top of it. I agree. I don't think this is a golden generation, but it's a team that maybe has been a bit overlooked. Expectations are a bit lower than usual. And they do have talent. I think in particular, Nicolas Pepe there. He's a guy who was at Arsenal, maybe didn't quite do it all the way, but has a ton of high-level experience. It's a very solid team. They likely come into this in a 4-4-2. I think they'll be all the better for having a bit less pressure and expectations on them compared to Ecuador. But it's a team that, yes, maybe isn't quite fancied, but I would not be surprised to also see them come out pretty solid and make a decent run.
1: I would agree with you. I think are they a 4-4-2?
0: Is that what you think they'll go? It's tough to see, but I think Pepe plays up top, yes. Yeah, so okay. I'm leaning towards 4-4-2. We'll find out.
1: Well, I do have to say this. When I love two forwards. Do you like two forwards?
0: I do like two forwards.
1: Yeah. I think for the forwards, if they do add one more, then I think I change my mindset that now they've got a partnership and now it really exposes the back four of the other opponent. So it'll be interesting to see how
2: It's always interesting because we just get
1: the
2: team sheets, right? Yeah. They're going to be varying positions, obviously, and stuff like that. But we saw this yesterday in the Scotland-Haiti game. 2-4-4-2 is kind of a throwback sort of game, but it'll be interesting to see where kind of people line up in this one. So let's take a look at those lineups. And the lineups for the two teams in today's game are brought to you by Fox One. The excitement of the FIFA World Cup is now streaming live on Fox One, the official English streaming platform to catch every unforgettable moment. Fox One brings the action straight to your screen so you never miss a goal. Download Fox One and experience the FIFA World Cup live. Let's start with Ecuador. You got Galíndez in goal. That looks like they'll play a back three with Incapié, Pacho, and Ordóñez. And then you got Vite, Caicedo, Franco, and Minda that kind of occupy those box-to-box roles moving forward, including the wing backs there. And then a front three looking with Yeboah, Ener Valencia, their captain. I think this is his fourth straight World Cup or something like that for them. And then Plata on the wing. Steve Zakuani, who is Ivory Coast throwing out there today?
0: Yes, in goal, number one, Fofana. And then what should be a back four, Doué at right back, center backs, Agbadou and Single. And left back, number three, Konan. And if it is the four in midfield, will be on the right, Diomande, Fofana, number six, and Kessie, number eight. And on the left, Touré. And then up top, as mentioned, Pepe and Wahi.
2: Yeah, it looks like Coach Peter Feeling here with me, the three-time national champion head coach. It looks like these two teams have an idea of going after each other a little bit today. So when you see kind of a back three versus a back four, does that necessarily mean that you're kind of going to go on the front foot as much, or are you maybe possibly sitting back a little bit?
1: I think it shows a little bit of confidence for their attackers, right? So, but I think what we're seeing with all the teams now is that they can shift in a heartbeat. And a coach can say, hey, go from three to go to five at the back, and they can make that change relatively quick. So a balance and opportunity. There was a U.S. national team captain named Jeff Durgan, played for the New York Cosmos, a Seattle kid growing up, Tacoma kid growing up, and he always talked about balance and opportunity, and you see it now more than ever. Someone goes, someone shifts, so they always have the shape that they're looking for.
2: Yeah, so Steve, from the team sheets, with kind of the thought in mind, who do you think is going to want to play on the front foot, and who do you think is maybe going to absorb pressure a little bit more?
0: You know, I think Ecuador view this, and I think both teams should view this as a game that they want to win. And I say that because you never play a game until it's done, but you're looking and you're thinking, Germany will be tough. Maybe we don't get points there. Curaçao we can probably beat. So if we can beat this team as well, we pretty much guarantee a second place finish and qualification. So I'd be surprised if both teams don't go for it. Now, right from the start, I think Ecuador probably is a team that will probably play a bit more in transition. They're very good defensively. I think Ivory Coast with Pepe and guys like that will be dangerous as well. But I wouldn't be surprised to see both teams come out and just think, if we can get 3 points here, we set ourselves up really well and no pressure to have to beat Germany.
2: Well, let's get those players to watch coming up in the next segment. 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
4: At the World Cup, the Netherlands have a 2-1 lead over Japan heading into the 85th minute. Earlier today, Germany dominated Curaçao 7-1. It was the fourth time Germany has scored seven or more goals in a World Cup match, the most of any country. Later on tonight at 7 p.m. Eastern time, we got Ivory Coast taking on Ecuador in Philadelphia. And in baseball, right now the Rockies are crushing the Athletics 18-9 in the bottom of the seventh. Giants outscoring the Cubs 5-1. It is the top of the ninth in San Francisco. And the Rays are edging the Angels 3-2, bottom of the fifth. Earlier, Paul Skeens had 10 strikeouts for the third time in his last seven starts, but the Marlins outscored the

0: Pirates 4-2. The Yankees scored 5 runs in the top of the ninth to beat the Blue Jays 8-3. The White Sox came back and scored 6 runs in the sixth to take down the Dodgers 6-4.
1: Secretary of War Pete Hegseth says the signing of a memorandum of understanding with Iran is still on track today. Hegseth made the comment on CBS's Face the Nation, saying it's not a matter of if, it's a matter of when. He says the terms Iran has agreed to are performance-based and that no money will be released until they perform. Hegseth also said that he does not expect the recent strikes between Israel and Hezbollah to disrupt today's expected signing. In a morning post on Truth Social, President Trump urged all sides to stand down, saying we are very close to a deal that will bring peace to the region. U.S. Ambassador to the United Nations Mike Waltz says President Trump has every intent to get a peace deal with Iran done today. Waltz made the comment on ABC's This Week.
2: Again, I'll let the final details be announced by them. I don't want to get ahead of the president or the vice president, but they have every intent of getting this done today.
1: He added that the Iranians are incredibly difficult negotiators and that they're having a very hard time getting guidance from their supreme leader. Waltz's comments come after Trump posted on Truth Social Saturday that the deal was scheduled to get signed Sunday. And immediately after it is signed, the Strait of Hormuz is open to all. Iran's foreign ministry indicated no specific time frame for the signing of any deal. Kentucky Senator Mitch McConnell has been admitted to the hospital. A statement from McConnell's office says he was admitted this morning and is receiving excellent care. The reason for his hospitalization or his current condition is still unknown. The 84-year-old Republican has represented Kentucky in the U.S. Senate since 1984 and served as majority leader from 2015 to 2021. Stormy weather could impact the UFC's Freedom 250 at the White House. In a post on X, the Weather Channel said a chance of thunderstorms, heavy downpours, and wind gusts are threatening to delay the outdoor fights. Forecasters also warned about the possibility of lightning, which could trigger an automatic 30-minute freeze on the entire event if close enough. I'm Rob Martier.

0: Welcome back to iHeartRadio's coverage of the 2026 FIFA World Cup. I'm Anderson Hurst, joined by Steve Zakuani and Pete Fewing as we take you all the way up to kickoff between Ecuador and Ivory Coast in this, as you guys mentioned last segment, battle for second place with Germany taking a commanding lead in the group. And, you know, this is going to be a huge game kind of jockeying for position with between these two teams in Group E. Let's get to our players to watch, and it's brought to you by Fox One. 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
1: I'm going to go with the captain for Ecuador, Valencia, up front. He's 36 years old. He's 48 goals. He can finish, right? And he needs to finish today. Big, yeah. Strong post-up guy. He should get good support around him. Valencia, for me, is the key to their success.
0: Yeah. Steve?
2: And I'll go Nicolas Pepe for Ivory Coast. I think he's a player who sometimes has underachieved maybe relative to his talent, but his pedigree, having played in the EPL, in La Liga, teams like Arsenal and Villarreal, over 50 caps for his national team. Very, very skillful player, good on the ball. On his day, he's a match winner, and so I think they'll look to him.
0: Yeah, I'm going to go Yann Diamande on the wing for Ivory Coast, because I just feel like he's kind of an X factor. He had a really good season in Bundesliga with RB Leipzig. A lot of big clubs are looking at him. You know, Ecuador is going to have a really strong defense with both Pacho and Incapié, playing for the two teams that just played in the Champions League final in Arsenal and PSG. So he's going to kind of help be the key to unlocking that attack for the Ivory Coast, and will be kind of the difference between them being in games but not necessarily dominating them. But if he can get a couple good crosses in, cut in and shoot, there's going to be big opportunities for him, especially if Ecuador plays that three in the back that we think they're going to play and have the wing backs kind of flying up. There's going to be space on the wings. So with all that being said, Coach, what are you saying? What's the mentality going into this game, knowing that you saw the scoreline 7-1 with Germany in the first game, for either of these teams? Is it as simple as, hey, we need to win this game to get ourselves in pole position to get that second place?
1: I think it is. I think you look at, you know, yesterday, Scotland, Haiti, they were both chomping at the bit to try to make sure they secure that third position. With Germany doing what it's doing, that's a great start for them, right? So if you can get second, or, you know, the third place teams, the first eight third place teams are going to go through. Getting the win today, getting out of the gates quickly, you know, if you feel good about Curaçao that you're going to get a win there. So if you can get one now, you're almost guaranteed two, and that should push you through.
2: Yeah, and I'm agreeing with you 100%. And I think if I'm in either of these locker rooms, I think we can win. I think it's a game you can win. Now, would you settle for a draw ultimately, perhaps? But I think it's a game you go to win again. You never want to, you don't play a game until it's played. Obviously, Curaçao can surprise you, and then maybe you do well against Germany. But you think Germany, tough to get 3 points. Curaçao, maybe we do get 3 points here. This is a bonus 3 points. This 3 points here makes us the second best team in our group and almost guarantees a passage to the next round. And I think because they come from such different regions of the world and don't often play each other in high level games, you don't know what to expect.
0: Yeah,
2: but you don't know what to expect.
0: How do you balance the thought that, you know, you saw the earlier scoreline in the group, obviously Germany winning 7-1 over Curaçao, and this is probably that jockeying for second place, as we mentioned, but you still have the third place qualifying the first time in this iteration of the World Cup, but you also don't want to lose this match. How do you balance kind of going forward a little bit to try and get that second place, but also realizing that, hey, it's not the end of the world if we get a draw tonight?
1: Well, we talked about it with Scotland yesterday, right? They had the 1-0 lead, and I think you say, look, we're going to go to win this game, but let's not give up a goal,
0: okay. Right?
1: And I think Stevie's right. These two teams, it's what, 33 ranking versus 23 in the FIFA ranking. They're close enough that either team, you got to play the game, as you just said, right? So I think you go out and say, let's not give up a goal. Let's not dig a hole, but let's take advantage when we get it to try to go win the game. I just think that the table is set. That 7-1 win for Curaçao, that has got to be very difficult, right? So they're down. So a little bit of blood in the water.
2: I think we'll know in the first 10 minutes how this game's going to go. You'll see the mentality. Yeah. You'll see which team's pressing, where they join the line of confrontation. Are they quick to press and counter press and try and get in transition? I think it's one of those games where if you can get your nose in front, get that first goal, you put a lot of pressure on your opponent. So I think it's a way, can we get that first goal, get our noses in front? But in that first 10 minutes, you see how aggressive they're being, which how high up the field they're taking positions. You'll know a lot. And I have a feeling here that we're going to see hopefully an open game.
0: Yeah.
2: I think they're going to go for it, but you never know.
0: Coach, do we see an early goal?
1: Well, If you're giving one up, no, you don't want to see that. But I think that's where restarts are important.
0: Sure.
1: You know, in the U.S. Germany game in the preparation, right? We gave up a goal. The U.S. gave up a goal on a free kick 2 minutes in, right? And so I think you don't want to give up anything early. That's where I think Stevie's right too. Is teams are going to have to defend really well, but you don't want to give anything away.
0: Right.
1: So you know, we saw some games that were wide open yesterday, which was just great. They must have been absolutely exhausted at the end of the game. But this one is a little bit of a chess match in that the teams are close enough that either team can come away with the win.
2: Yeah. And I think, you know, a team like Ecuador, we're talking about 19 games unbeaten. We said only 8 of those have been victories. It's a team that's really built their identity on being very strong defensively.
1: Yes.
2: So I don't think you don't go away from that just because it's the World Cup, you know, I think. And let's also not forget, these are very high level athletes, but things like nerves still play a part in it. And a team like Ecuador in the past maybe come under the radar. Now, for the first time, there's a bit of expectation as well that Ecuador should progress. There are a lot of people sleeper teams. How do you respond to that? How do you deal with that kind of pressure? So I think there's a lot of dynamic psychological factors as well that go into a game performance. It takes you maybe 5-10 minutes to really settle down. I had good coaches growing up telling me, no, just make your first 3 or 4 passes.
1: Yeah.
2: And when you do that, you normally can have a good game. But if you miss that first pass, you miss the first tackle, things can spiral and there's a lot of pressure on you with your whole nation watching. That I think, listen, it can make for an open game at times, but sometimes it forces teams to also be pragmatic.
1: Yeah, Ivory Coast hasn't been in a World Cup for a while.
0: Right? 12 years?
1: Yeah, since 14. So they come in and I think Stevie's exactly right. And I love that. I used to say, get your points. A point, you get 1 point for connecting a pass.
0: Mm.
1: Get into the rhythm of the game. And if you make a mistake, you're down a point. And so now you're chasing to get your point numbers back up. But for Ivory Coast, they've got to settle down as quick as possible. Whereas, you know, for Ecuador, they've had a lot more World Cup experience with some of these players.
0: Right. Yeah. You're listening to the pre-match build-up between Ecuador and Ivory Coast. We'll come back, get our keys to the match from Pete Fewing and Steve Zakuani. 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
3: This afternoon in Major League Baseball, the Mets took 2 out of 3 from the Atlanta Braves this weekend with an 8-1 victory this afternoon. A.J. Ewing and Marcus Semien homered in the victory. Meanwhile, in our nation's capital, Miles Mikolas pitched 7 shutout innings in relief of an opener. The Washington Nationals scored 5 runs in the 4th inning to pull away from the Seattle Mariners 10-1. Kybert Ruiz and James Wood homered for Washington. Seattle's lost 4 of 5. Elsewhere, the Chicago White Sox beat the Dodgers 6-4, and both the Royals over the Astros and the Brewers beat the Phillies by scores of 4-0. Brooks Koepka's status for the U.S. Open next week could be in jeopardy after he withdrew from the final round of the RBC Canadian Open today with a hand injury. He was 7 shots behind the leader, Jackson Suber, entering the final round, and the injury affected his play both yesterday and continued into today when he tried to warm up but couldn't continue. That's sports. I'm Seth Everett.
4: The NYPD says 63 people were arrested after wild celebrations spilled out onto the streets following the Knicks NBA championship. Some fans clashed with police, smashed windshields, and climbed onto school buses in Times Square. Video on social media shows several buses on fire as fans chanted and lit fireworks. The Knicks clinched the best of 7 series over the Spurs with a 94-90 win in San Antonio last night. City leaders are planning a ticker tape parade in the Big Apple on Thursday. Coming up in the business week ahead, the focus will be on the Federal Reserve's looming interest rate decision. Scott Carr reports.
5: The Fed's Open Market Committee opens a 2-day policy meeting on Tuesday with an announcement on interest rates coming on Wednesday. It will mark the first meeting with President Trump's choice to be new Fed chairman, Kevin Warsh, at the helm, who's replaced Jerome Powell. Warsh has promised to bring what he calls regime change to the nation's central bank. It's expected the Fed will leave the nation's key interest rate unchanged for now. I'm Scott Carr in Washington.
4: Californians apparently have a lot of credit card debt. More from Jason Nathanson.
6: California is 7 of the top 10 cities in the U.S. when it comes to the amount households owe on their cards. That from a report this week by Wallet Hub. Santa Clarita's number 1 with an average balance of over $23,000. Chula Vista's in 2nd place. Rancho Cucamonga's 5th. Fontana, Oxnard, Moreno Valley, and Santa Ana also make the top 10. Wallet Hub says Santa Clarita was also number 1 for paying off the most debt during the first quarter of 2026, meaning people there have big credit card limits and can afford to spend a lot. I'm Jason Nathanson.
4: A new study suggests a brain chemical deficiency may be why some teens are inclined to do dumb things. Researchers reported in the journal Nature Communications that risk-taking teens might be compensating for low levels of dopamine in their brains. The study's lead author from the University of Pittsburgh says the results show that for some teens, risk-taking may act as a way to get the system going when dopamine is low. I'm Rob Martier.

0: Welcome back to iHeartRadio's coverage of the 2026 FIFA World Cup. Anderson Hurst, Pete Fewing, Steve Zakuani with you. We're taking a look at Ecuador versus Ivory Coast in Group E following the earlier game in Group E where Germany put 7-1. That's a familiar scoreline for a Germany in a World Cup. Past Curaçao, so they've kind of made their statement early on in this one. Both of these teams have eyes set on knockout stage football, especially Ivory Coast, who have never been there. We'll get our keys to the match. Pete Fewing, we'll start with you.
1: Well, we talked about it a moment ago about Ivory Coast just get the feel of the game, right? You haven't been in a World Cup. None of these players have been playing in a World Cup as it's been so long, right? And so get comfortable, connect those passes. But then you've got two guys on the wing that are phenomenal. Diamande, Pepe, right? Diamande can dribble at people. He's got tremendous pace. So find them, get them involved. And if that means, you know, trying balls over the top to put some pressure, right, on Ecuador, then go ahead and do it. But first things first, get settled in, get the balls wide, let the wingers do their thing. Pepe get on the end of Diamande's crosses. Diamande get on the end of Pepe's crosses.
0: Steve?
2: Yeah, I think the World Cup, more than most places, where you really need your big players to play big. Mm-hmm. And I think for Ecuador, two of them stand out for me, Valencia and Caicedo. I think Caicedo has to dominate the midfield. There was a time in the EPL season, this past season, where he was the best player in the league. Covers so much ground, wins so many balls, and starts so many of his team's attacks. And then Valencia, he shows up every 4 years and he's still there. And he gets stronger and stronger. And he's someone who knows exactly where the back of the net is, as coach said. And so I think if you get your big players involved early, especially for Ecuador, who we know they're good defensively, it's the other way. How dangerous can it be in the attacking half going? So Caicedo winning balls, getting the ball into that final third, and then letting Valencia take over, do his thing. I think you start that way, play on the front foot with that mindset, I think it could be a good day for Ecuador.
0: Yeah, it seems like with Ener Valencia, Steve, that there's always those players that maybe don't show out on the club stage, or they just kind of look like a I don't want to say average player, because these guys are playing at the top level, but then for whatever reason, when it comes to the World Cup, he's like the guy, you know what I mean?
2: There's people like that. I think great German striker. He was good for his club, but Miroslav Klose, I think he might still be the World Cup leading scorer at this point. He's up there. He would always show up every 4 years, and they were always there. And every time I watch Valencia, they keep saying his age and he's getting up there, but he moves like a young player. He's fit. He's strong. He runs around. So I think he's one of those guys who he's made for the big moment. He won't feel the pressure or be overawed by it. He'll channel it. And I think he's someone that they have to look to today.
0: Yeah, and coach, the flip side of that is you got a lot of young guys on the Ivory Coast side of things. You mentioned Yann Diamande. He's kind of in the up and coming. He's one of the most talented wingers in the world.
1: Yep.
0: It's the first time Ivory Coast have been in the World Cup since 2014. Yep. 12 years. How much is that first 5 minutes going to be a really big part of, you know, kind of settling the nerves down a little bit?
1: Very important. But you know what they'll say to him? You're 19, right? And they won't say you're 19. What they'll say is, go make mistakes. If you make a mistake, next one, right? You don't worry about it, because get high up the field, go get involved, take people on, find your rhythm. If you make a mistake, don't look at the bench, because we want you to do it again.
0: Right.
1: Yeah. So I think you empower your wide players. I think you empower all your players, but to the defenders, I think this is where you have individual meetings and then small group meetings. Yeah. You just take your back four, take your midfielders, take the front attacking players and give them a little bit of confidence to go do their job.
0: Right. Yeah. Do you want your wingers taking that many risks, Steve?
2: I do. I do. You asked the wrong guy.
0: I know. I'm asking the winger right here.
2: I do. I think you have to be smart about it.
1: You would have liked me saying that to you before the game.
2: I would have loved to play for you, coach. Yes. Yeah. I would like it. I like wingers that are direct. And then it's going away from the game quite a bit, so I would definitely support that, wingers that are direct and try to take guys on 1v1. I like that.
0: When he's got protection behind him, too. Yeah. Like Frank Kessie and Fofana, they're going to kind of hold that midfield, be the double pivot there, it seems like. So you're going to have options moving forward. It's just a matter of finding ways to tactically get around Ecuador and their kind of set up, whatever they look like here in the game. We mentioned before, guys, it was a 7-1 victory for Germany over Curaçao. This is kind of the tipping of the iceberg here with which side that this group is going to go. Is Ecuador going to come through and kind of take the next step moving forward? Is Ivory Coast going to come through and finally get to knockout football? There's so much anticipation for this one. This is a big match. We'll get to that after this break. 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

0: Across the nation today, summer heat remains the big weather story. Much of the mid-Atlantic and northeast will stay warm and humid, with afternoon temperatures climbing into the upper 80s and 90s. A cold front moving through the region could trigger scattered thunderstorms from the Ohio Valley into the mid-Atlantic and parts of New England, with some storms capable of producing gusty winds and heavy downpours. Across the Midwest and Central Plains, expect a mix of sunshine and scattered thunderstorms, especially later in the day. Some storms may become strong with damaging winds and hail. And the South remains hot and humid with scattered afternoon storms from the Gulf Coast into Florida. Out of the West, it's mostly dry with plenty of sunshine. Temperatures will be seasonal along the Pacific Coast, while the desert southwest stays hot with highs well into the hundreds. That's your national weather forecast. I'm Jim Forbes.
1: Secretary of War Pete Hegseth says the signing of a memorandum of understanding with Iran is still on track today. Hegseth made the comment on CBS's Face the Nation, saying it's not a matter of if, it's a matter of when. He says the terms Iran has agreed to are performance-based and that no money will be released until they perform. Kentucky Senator Mitch McConnell has been admitted to the hospital. A statement from McConnell's office says he was admitted this morning and is receiving excellent care. The reason for his hospitalization or his current condition is still unknown. The 84-year-old Republican has represented Kentucky in the U.S. Senate since 1984 and served as majority leader from 2015 to 2021. Stormy weather could impact the UFC's Freedom 250 at the White House. In a post on X, the Weather Channel said a chance of thunderstorms, heavy downpours, and wind gusts are threatening to delay the outdoor fights. Forecasters also warned about the possibility of lightning, which could trigger an automatic 30-minute freeze on the entire event if close enough. I'm Rob Martier.
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4: Any better, you would think you might be in Ecuador today. It's a sea of yellow watching this one. Our officiating crew out on the field, a replacement referee, Francois Letexier, had to replace the injured Michael Oliver from England. He is expected back later in this tournament. We obviously have VAR in this as well. Jared Gillette from England is in charge of that. Let's take a look at our starting 11s first for Ivory Coast.
5: An Ivory Coast team brings an exciting blend of defensive discipline and attacking flair. The two center backs of Agbadou and Singo, they will be the anchors on their back line. The midfield trio is the heart of this team. Kessier in particular, he's their captain, most experienced player. More often than not, he will be the one that will drive forward and join the attack. But it's the energy up top in those wide areas, Diamande, Pepe, their ability to take on 1v1 and be explosive in the final third is going to be necessary against a stingy Ecuadorian team. As for Ecuador, they are known for their relentless high-pressing style of play. Incapier and Pacho are the defensive stalwarts. Moises Caicedo in front of them, one of the best defensive midfielders in the world. Him and Vite are the engines of this team. But up top, Enner Valencia, Ecuador's all-time leading goal scorer with 49 goals. His veteran presence and lethal finishing ability could be the difference in this game.
4: When the players were announced today, we thought that Enner Valencia got the loudest ovation. That was before Moises Caicedo was introduced. There are the captains out there, Kessier and Valencia, for Ivory Coast and Ecuador, respectively, as we await kickoff in this Philadelphia stadium, home of the NFL's Philadelphia Eagles, who have won two Super Bowls, the last one in 2024. Ivory Coast will be in orange today. Ecuador will be in blue and white. Their fans in yellow. You will see Ecuador in yellow later on in this tournament. As for Ivory Coast, Lloyd, they've been training in the Philadelphia area out in Chester, Pennsylvania, so they're used to this heat and humidity as recently as the last couple of weeks.
5: Yeah, I chose to come here and make sure that they could get acclimatized to this heat, the humidity. And still, we're starting to see a little bit of cloud cover. It has cooled off a bit since we got here several hours ago. We'll see how that impacts this game at all, but first game, always going to be loads of emotion, excitement. The first 15 minutes are going to be crucial, just setting the tempo, making sure you get in the first tackle, be precise with your decision making, try to get the upper edge in this game.
4: Teams are in their final huddles as Group E starts for both of these nations. Earlier today in Group E, Germany trounced Curacao 7-1 at one point. That was a 1-1 game after Germany scored. Curacao got their first ever goal. Then the rest of the day belonged to the Germans, who lead Group E with a massive +6 goal differential. If there's a winner today, they'll claim second place after the first round of games in the group stage. That is a great Ener Valencia as the countdown has begun. Played all the way back by Valencia to his goalkeeper, Hernan Galindez, who plays in Argentina with Huracan. It's his second World Cup. Long ball dealt with in the air by Ivory Coast, but reclaimed by Ecuador. Diamande missed on that tackle. Encapié, the Arsenal defender, nice move around, and then the foul. Nope. No foul call. It's just going to go out for a simple goal kick.
5: Well, and that's what we're going to see from Encapié throughout this entire match. A lot of times, Franco, number 21 for Ecuador, will drop into the back line, make it a three-back. That allows Encapié on this left-hand side to be able to get forward, join into the attack. It's something the wingers for Ivory Coast are going to have to be mindful of throughout this match.
4: Ecuador back in the ball. Minda, 14 in blue, will push it back. Pacho. The touch, pulling it back. Now going central is Ivory Coast. Debates pressing here, looking for the trigger. Encapié on the left, down the wing, collected, turned back by Ecuador. They'll go all the way back. Play will be restarted upfield. Vite drops it back. Christian Becasese, head coach of this team, was an assistant in a previous World Cup with Chile and also 2018 with Argentina. He's done well with his club. They're hot coming in. 19 games unbeaten. Settle there. Push to the back. Moises Caicedo. Low shot went wide.
5: A really good start for Ecuador. One of the things in their Sebastian Becasese is that they were known to be stingy defensively, but they also have the ability to keep possession, work the ball around, try to overload the wide areas. Positive start right now. Ivory Coast not even in this game. All defense so far.
4: Ivory Coast will push it to the left. Badu tried to go long. Deflected out for a throw-in. Emers Baye. Head coach since 2004, used to be a player on this team, way back. That one's going way up and out of play. Throwing coming up for Ecuador on the far side. Did well in World Cup qualifying, just finishing second to Argentina, the defending World Cup champions. Minda sliding it. Wanted to get a return. Taken away by Singo for Ivory Coast. They try to slip it through. And the sea of blue is one, and then the foul.
5: And there's some of the defensive discipline that we're going to see from Ivory Coast as well. Should have loads of confidence coming into this match just a couple weeks ago. Beat France 2-1. had to defend a lot, but stayed tight between the lines already with the amount of possession that Ecuador has in this game. Just going to need to make sure that they're disciplined. And then in these moments, this gets unlucky at the last second as Singo comes through.
3: Verbal warning for the captain, Frank Kessier.
5: Yep, initially.
3: He's the most capped player in this roster coming into this game. This is cap 105 for him. Cristóbal Ordóñez on that right side, Ecuador. Force back. All the way back to Galíndez.
5: And JP Kessier in the midfield, who just saw concede that foul, is going to be so important for this Ivory Coast team. Just to calm them down in moments, get possession themselves, have dynamic wingers that can really cause problems, especially on this right-hand side when Cap and Capier pushes forward. Have the ability to go 1v1, but also find the space in behind. With how stingy this Ecuadorian defense is, at times they do look lock in player for player. So the off-the-ball movement's going to be key for Ivory Coast.
3: And is on the chase on the left. Singo wins the ball with good physical play. Defending. Duwe played it back. Switch to the left side. And Badu has it knocked away. Throw in coming up for Ivory Coast. Ivory Coast so stingy in World Cup qualifying. Didn't concede a goal. Ended up conceding 6 in 5 games in the African Cup of Nations. Ball slotted into the middle. Brought down by Pepe, sending it back, and now to the right side, towards Diamande, a player to watch tonight. Duo back for Pepe. Kessier.
5: You gotta love the World Cup.
3: Yeah.
5: A huge...
3: The booing at every touch.
5: Yes. In the sea of yellows across... We saw a ton of them at the fan festival yesterday. Wondering where the Ivory Coast fans were. Well, Ecuador took all the tickets.
3: Yeah. Here they come again on that left side, intended for Minda, but it's collected by Ivory Coast. The last World Cup appearance for them was 2006. Ball play to the right side. Diamande. Pick up there. Sent across to the left. Fofana.
5: Well, it's just smart right now from Ivory Coast. Just to slow things down. Come out of that defensive posture and just keep possession themselves. Not allow for this crowd to be able to get behind Ecuador.
3: Diamande towards the middle. Nice ball ahead, but it's cut off. Flipped away. Ecuador back forward on the right side.
5: Well, with the way that Ecuador likes to defend, again, they will be aggressive with their approach. They will lock in player for player. So that off-the-ball movement, great idea there for Ivory Coast, just to try to slip in behind.
3: No room there. Capier was trying to get it back. That's a foul. Free kick, Ivory Coast. Kessier will put it in. Jay-Z in attendance today. He took advantage of getting a nice photo with him. Here's the long ball played in, and that's swept away. The middle collected and played all the way back to goal to Yaya Fofana, who didn't give up a goal in 10 World Cup qualifying games. The middle. Ecuador had it defended, but now to the outside. Diamande. 1v1 at the moment. Diamande still on the ball. Extra touch cost him. Fought to win it back, but just lost it up.
5: He just runs himself into trouble, but that's the player that they want on the ball. His ability to run at defenses at times, bait defenders. He'll go back and then get in behind. But getting the two wide players of Pepe Diamande on the ball as often as possible, especially when this back three of Ecuador leave the wide areas open.
3: Out again for a throw-in for Ecuador, higher up the field.
4: was turned over and then recovered. Fofana. It's blocked, taken away. Ecuador to that right side. Plata and Valencia hanging up higher upfield, hoping for some supply of the ball.
5: Well, that's the position I was talking about, Franco, on that right-hand side for Ecuador. He does have the ability and the license to jump into the midfield to create an extra player, but also be the one that's a little bit more aggressive to step in, dispossess Ivory Coast.
4: It's Caicedo on the move. Working up there on the far sideline. As Ivory Coast looks for a touch or two to get him out of trouble, they'll get the throw in there off that deflected ball out. Conan will take the throw-in. There's club soccer in Portugal. So many of these Ivory Coast players enjoying success playing in Europe. Pacho plays it over. Ecuador slowing things down here in Philadelphia. Some 67,000 expected here today. They were here early. 2.5 hours before kick. Franco drops it back. Caicedo. Farther back it comes.
5: Well, not surprising that both of these teams are just really feeling each other out, how important this game is. Even as their first game of this World Cup, as here comes Ngapié.
4: Capier, low ball in front, sitting there. The quick shot, and it's over the bar. Your best goal scorer missed on what is for him normally an easy chance.
5: He just gets a little bit unlucky at first. Gets the better of his chance with the slip defensively. There's Ngapié once again. The little combination play that allows him to be able to get this ball off. But then there's the slip, and then Valencia just trying to do a little bit too much, tries to take it back across to give himself a little bit of a better angle, but just difficult to keep that one down. You can see he's aiming for that top corner. Look, it was Singo, a last second, does really well to get himself back up defensively to try to make the play, at least make it look predictable.
4: Valencia was looking for his 50th international goal. He's number one for Ecuador in that category. Great at the World Cups in each of the last two. 3 goals in each. Galindez to the left. Pacho. Upfield. Halfway line. Cleared away. First by Due. And now cleaned up by Ivory Coast. Singo plays for Galatasaray. Now to the right. Again, Due. His brother plays for France. Diamande. And back and forth they go.
5: Well, it just looks like the simplest little things, but getting Kessie touches on the ball now has been so important for Ivory Coast. Just to slow things down, create the tempo that they want. Again, you can hear how quiet this stadium is when Ecuador's not on the ball. Exactly what Ivory Coast wants.
4: For a throw-in for Ecuador. Franco's over there. Only with Charlotte FC in Major League Soccer. Ordóñez. The team is Club Brugge in Belgium. Pacho. Pushed back by Caicedo. Pacho under a little bit of pressure. Squares it. Ordóñez long. Gave it away. The ball, Pepe got a head to it, but it comes all the way back to Galindez.
5: And I understand why Ivory Coast does want to work the ball around to try to keep a little bit of possession, but I think there's some opportunities where they can take a few more risks, play a little bit more vertically, and see if they can catch out Ecuador. Pacho and Cape are two players that we know playing at a consistently high level. PSG, Arsenal.
4: Minda to the middle. It's crowded. That sea of orange breaks them up.
5: But with the dynamism of this Ivory Coast attack, here they go again.
4: Ecuador got it back from the outside. The shot is high and wide.
5: Well, that's the defense from Ecuador. As soon as they lose the ball, they're going to try to turn teams over higher up in their own half. Do a really good job of winning the ball back. And then it gives them a good look on frame. Just trying to get a little bit of a better angle on his left foot. Yeboah. Again, much like we saw with Valencia, just can't get that one down. Good pace spin on it, but just can't drop in time to that upper corner. But the point I was making before with Ivory Coast, they can be a little bit more risky in terms of being direct, see if they can catch out this Ecuadorian defense. I think it's going to be really tough for Ecuador to keep up with some of the dynamism in the wide areas that this Ivory Coast team possesses.
3: Fofana, hearing the boos, I won't bother him. Singo to the right. Defended well, but it goes to Due. Now Diamande. First ever teenager to play for Ivory Coast at a World Cup. Single to the right. No one on him. Finds Due. The right back higher upfield. Clutching hit there. Play continues. As Ivory Coast recovers, back for Single. Diamande. Cassier. Switch to the left. Over a hit. Taken away by Ecuador. And they'll come back to Galindez. A little bit of pressure on him. Just outside the circle. One in the air by Ivory Coast. And then laid off. Nicely done. Diamandi's open on the right if they want to go there. Instead it's Pepe. Pepe crowded out there. Due. Right side. Diamande. Help is coming against him. Play it outside the box. The shot taken was blocked. Cleared by Minda. Lost there by Ecuador. Back for Diamande. Ecuador trying to scramble back defensively. Due. Cross denied. Second try at it. Back for Single. Pressure on the ball. Lost it. Turned it over. Plata's pass ahead. On the move. It's broken up. Looked like an opportunity there, but Agbadou broke it up.
5: Yeah, really well positioned from Agbadou. Just to get himself in front, deny that to Valencia. And on the other side for Ivory Coast, they have the ability to create a little bit higher tempo because right now Ecuador is doing a really good job of being disciplined. They know the ball wants to get out here to Yan Diamande. They get one or two players around him at all times, covered behind as well.
3: Yes, sir. To left side, a chance, wide. A good look from that far side, tough angle. It was Torre who claims deflection.
5: And that's the exact tempo, JP, that I was talking about. Just go quick enough that you don't allow for Ecuador to get set defensively. It's great positioning from Kiese to be able to get in that position, then to be able to find the outside area. A first-time look from Torre. My goodness. Oh, there is a little bit of a touch there at the end, it looks like, from Galindez. A bit unfortunate for Ivory Coast.
3: Put back into play now by Galindez. Scoreless here from Philadelphia. In the first half, over the top for Minda. Minda settles in the box. Minda, 1v1 of the dribble, taken away. And then cleared. Left side, Diamande, finding himself somewhat free on this right side. Drops it back. Kessier got it wider. Defended by Franco on that left side. Drop back. Cassier looking for the give and go with Pepe. Back for Diamande on the right. Towards goal, Diamande slipping it through. Stopped. Nothing much on the shot in the end after all that good ball movement. Roy might have done better with that.
5: Well, when they go quick, it's really difficult to defend just with the quality they have in the attack, their ability to go 1v1, but also combine Ivory Coast. So it's going to be important for Ecuador when they don't have a ton of possession. They can't get too stretched. There's been a lot of space for Kessié in the midfield to be able to just pick out passes, get himself into open space, and really conduct the midfield. So getting compact, getting back in between, I'm sure they're tight between the lines.
3: The cross from Diamande. Flex all the way out. Almost hit the corner flag on that far side.
5: And there's the previous chance. A little slipped run, slip ball in behind. Well, he just can't make great contact with it. It's always a tough angle having to come back around his body to try to get something on it. But those little dynamic runs in behind could cause problems. Again, Ecuador will latch on player for player, so dynamic movement up back through at times. Very much like we saw in the first goal against France a couple weeks ago. Play it off, then the runners off the ball will be important as this game wears on.
4: Corner from the far side of the stadium for Ivory Coast. Right to the middle. Headed away. Chased after by Fofana. I don't know who's got something back there. It's Caicedo, who is down. Well, he's saying he's not hurt. Doesn't need attention. Here's that corner.
5: It's just a little clip from Singo coming across at the last second. Maybe catches his quad as he's coming through. Easily won, though, from Ecuador.
4: Caicedo's walking to the sideline. Let's bring in our rules analyst, Dr. Joel Macnick, to explain this. He didn't get treatment on the field, Dr. Joel, but the referee did stop play.
6: Exactly, JP, because the referee stopped play. That's one of the protocols. You know, you don't want the game to be stopped and unnecessarily, so the player will have to stay off the field for 1 minute.
4: Caicedo's not liking it. Thank you, Dr. Joel. It's Diamande. Several changes for this tournament to try to speed up play.
5: An opportunity right now from Ivory Coast.
4: Caicedo's on the sideline begging to come in, but he's got to sit out for the minute. On that right, Doué's pass back. Essier getting it back, sending it across. Some of the fans imploring that Caicedo come back on. They may or may not be aware of the new rule. Still off. That seems more than a minute.
5: I thought the Ecuadorian fans are going to be a little bit more upset than actually we're hearing them be. Still relatively quiet.
4: He just got summoned on. So he's back out there, ready to go. On this right side. Held up there by Diamande. He's seen a lot of the ball in the first half. Cutting. Gets to the end line. The cross denied. And given right back, though, Diamande worked hard to get it. Doué had a game time goal against France in their last friendly against a national team. Battle for the ball and Woods.
5: Well, Valencia isn't all. Happy, yeah. Valencia isn't happy about that. And Singo coming off the back line in the center back position just to make sure he's touch tight because they know Valencia is their most lethal player. Why not just get touch tight? Don't allow him to get into this game. But on that previous moment, Diamande had the ability to take on 1v1 against Incapié. Does it? I think that's what they're going to be talking about during the hydration break. How can they get him more involved taking on 1v1, especially when Ecuador doesn't have coverage for Incapié?
4: We're approaching a hydration break. That's another one of the changes in this World Cup. About halfway through the first half is when they go for it. Scoreless here, 23rd minute from Philadelphia, where we are sitting in a sea of yellow. Ecuadorian fans came out in full support of their team. Here's Galindez. Without pressure on the ball, sends it long and he gives it away. Ecuador fights to get it back and they win it. A chance there outside the box. It was that close. Minda. Caicedo. To the outside, Incapié. Ecuador has come close, realistically, on three opportunities in the first half. Nothing to show yet. Minda fires. That's why they get nothing there. should be the hydration break. That is what is happening here in Philadelphia. 67,000 on hand watching this one. At the moment in Philly, it is scoreless.
7: Elon Musk is officially the world's first trillionaire after his company SpaceX went public on Friday. The space exploration firm's valuation is now above $2 trillion. The head of NASDAQ said SpaceX's IPO is the biggest in history. Visa is working with OpenAI to let AI agents shop and purchase things on behalf of users. Mark Mayfield explains.
8: The company announced its new partnership with OpenAI Wednesday. It allows users to connect a Visa card to ChatGPT and get to work. Limits can be set on how much the AI spends and where it can buy from. Jack Forestell, Chief Product and Strategy Officer at Visa, gave the example of telling ChatGPT to find wireless headphones costing less than $150. The AI would then find the item and buy it for you. No word on the fees for this service.
7: And DoorDash says users can order food and groceries with an AI chatbot. It's called Ask DoorDash, and it lets users tell the app what they want to order. Tech Report. I'm Matt Mattinson.
9: The hottest time of year in the U.S. is approaching. Dr. Casilda Balmaceda, a neurologist, says it's important to keep an eye out for those who look like they're experiencing a heat illness.
10: It's very important that if we see anybody in the street with slurred speech or confusion, that is a sign of heat stroke. Those patients, we should call 911 immediately. Those patients sometimes appear so confused that they don't actually know that they have a heat stroke.
9: During extreme heat, the CDC recommends staying hydrated as much as possible and avoiding alcohol or drinks high in sugar and sodium. The CDC says signs the body is overheating includes muscle cramping, shortness of breath, dizziness, and headaches. One person is dead and multiple others have been hospitalized in connection with recalled cheese. Federal health officials linked Clover Hill Dairy's ricotta cheese products to a listeria outbreak. The recalled products were distributed to retailers in a handful of states, including North Carolina, New York, and Virginia. But according to the FDA, the cheese may be sold under different brand names. The FDA is investigating the matter. Health update, I'm Scott Pringle.
4: Seven total shots in this opening half of play, only one on target so far. Ecuador's trying to get this crowd really into this game. They missed on three good chances, including Yeboah off the post.
5: And a lot of that opportunity in the first part of this first half was Ivory Coast exerting some control, and then all of a sudden, off a mistake defensively, you get Ecuador hitting the post. So good bit of motivation, momentum going into the second part, especially after this hydration break. We've seen how that has changed the momentum for some of these teams. So I'd imagine Ecuador is going to try to get this crowd more involved now, dispossess Ivory Coast higher up the field, create chances. That's where the best chances have come for them in this first half so far.
4: Magnificent view of this stadium. When we say sea of yellow, we mean it. Ecuadorian fans have come out to watch their team play. A lot of people think, Roy, that they can make a decent run here in this World Cup. Second place up for grabs. And remember, you can finish in third place and still advance to the knockout stage. But Ecuador probably has their sights set on second place, assuming we're conceding first to Germany.
5: Well, I think it's fair for both of these teams to say they're dark horses in this tournament. They've been solid defensively, had good runs of play, but also quick and dangerous with their attacks. They have the ability to surprise some teams, but this game is going to be incredibly important, especially with that 7-1 win for Germany against Curaçao earlier today. It's the goal differential coming into play now.
4: A couple of goals by Kai Havertz in that game. Caicedo, oh, he just got leveled. That's got to be more, I was going to say, than a warning. He gets a yellow. Fofana will protest, but
5: we haven't called Caicedo's name a ton for Ecuador because they haven't had a lot of the possession, but he has the ability, much like we talk about Cassier for Ivory Coast, the ability to get this team ticking. There's the tough challenge. Seiko Fofana just comes right through him. You can see the frustration from Caicedo.
4: It's the first yellow of this match. Left side, Minda. Double team. Pushes back. Pacho. Minda towards the middle, sent back by Ordonez to Galindez in goal. Up the middle. Back from Minda. Between the two center backs.
5: Good positioning there from Vite. Just a drop in, because that's going to allow Incapier at times, or CNM, just at the bottom of your screen, invert, but also he can get higher up the field. But it's difficult when you have a midfielder drop into the back line. Difficult to press, get numbers forward, and they have to be wary. Great position right there from Incapier.
4: Minda crossing, far side, grabbed and goal by Cofana.
5: See already the momentum coming out of that hydration break from Ecuador, hitting the post just seconds before, and now Incapié getting himself involved. Here we go again.
4: Off the turnover, laid off. Looking for the chances. Ecuador's Plata. He comes back. Caicedo didn't pull the trigger. Plata sliding in for Minda. Off the crossbar again. Second time in this opening half. Back for Caicedo. Ecuador's knocking on the door. Yeboah drops it back. Plata in the middle. That's blocked as well. A lot of people in that box for both sides at the moment. Touch pass back. And the shot went wide.
5: Wow. How unlucky can you get if you're Ecuador? First, it's Yeboah right before the hydration break. This time, it's Minda. They do such a good job of overloading the midfield. But look at this ball in behind. A little darting run. And then Yeboah, the right decision to come across it, taking with his right foot. Just unfortunate to get just underneath it. A great look here from the ref cam. Slipped in ball. Difficult to defend because everybody's tracking back. It's that little space. Perfectly weighted for him to be able to take it first time.
4: This crowd is ready to erupt. Two off the crossbar, as close as Ecuador has come.
5: But it all starts with them dispossessing Ivory Coast higher up the field. That's what they're known for, this Ecuadorian team. So difficult, high pressing, aggressive. If you don't play quick or know the way that you're going to play, they will pick you off and have numbers in dangerous positions.
4: Pacho holding in his own half for Ecuador. Franco

0: Here is Ecuador looking, and a foul. No foul. Might have been just outside the box anyway, but it sure seemed like a foul up here.
1: Well, this is going to be close. Plata, and it's those little darting runs in behind that's causing some trouble right now for Ivory Coast. Just at the right time, they get the timing and the weight of the pass correct.
0: Pepe's pass for Diamande. Collected by Capier. Ivory Coast in orange. On the ball, it's Diamande. Kessié. Veteran captain to the middle. Singo. Diamande, 1v1 at the moment. Helps coming. He drops it back. Kessié's pass, and that's sent up into the seats.
1: Never really convincing there from Seiko Fofana, just coming through it. Almost a standstill. But the positionings that Kessié has picked up has always been an outlet right now for this Ivory Coast team. Even if Diamande on this right-hand side doesn't have an outlet, they're finding Kessié. He's able to switch to point of play. And then Seiko Fofana is able to join in as well.
0: Capier on the left, going long. Overhits it, but it's turned over. Ecuador settling with Plata to Ana Valencia. And in the middle, Caicedo. Vite. Your ball on the right. Caicedo. Vite. Plata's pass, looking for a return, won't get it. Held up there by Pepe. Dangerously played back to Singo. Releases to Due.
1: Really important intervention there initially for Ecuador defensively, because Diamande, if he would have taken off, it could have been a one-time ball to him down this right-hand side and they would have been out.
0: Vite back to Castro and played for Paris Saint-Germain. They've won the last two of the Champions League trophies. Plata bringing it to the middle. Plata trying to lay it off. It's behind Yeboah. Right side, Diamande. Halfway line. Taken off. Capier lost him. Diamande into the middle. A chance there. Blocked. Torres after on the far side. That was the best opportunity, really, Ivory Coast has had.
1: Well, every single time Ivory Coast gets the ball, they should be looking for Diamande on this right-hand side. He cannot be stopped. You look at the positioning of Incapié. He is just chasing, has no coverage. That's the position that we were talking about coming into this game. If Ecuador pushes up, they leave themselves exposed in behind Incapié. Diamande 1v1, his ability to take players on, picks out the right pass, but defensively, well done for Ecuador inside the six-yard box. Goes to ground, makes the play, denies Ivory Coast.
0: Huge block from Franco.
1: But that is the important look. As this game wears on, continue to find Yan Diamande. He is their player, especially in the wide areas. You and I spoke about it countless times coming into this game. With the way that Ecuador defends, they want to latch on player to player, but they will take risks with Incapié pushing forward. If he has no coverage, Diamande will go 1v1 all day. It shows right there in that last opportunity.
0: Vite. Moving it ahead, laid off. Pass it back. Pacho for Ordóñez. Tracked by Wai. Galíndez. We'll try another long direct ball towards Minda. Headed away. Due settles. Was fouled on that play.
1: This is the main area where Ivory Coast just needs to make sure they don't get themselves in trouble, because they'll be happy with that long ball all day to be able to collect it. They have support behind and in front of them. But every time they take too many touches or they're slow to get the ball out from underneath their feet, it allows for Ecuador to step up, try to create a little bit of havoc. And that's when their best chances have come from, turning the ball over higher up the field.
0: Moises Caicedo will push it farther back.

Caicedo in his second World Cup, plays for Chelsea. Pacho, left side. Minda. Two-handed push from Douay results in that foul. Free kick, Ecuador. Easy ones to call. Two-hand push in the back from Douay. Ordóñez for Pacho. Incapié on the left, picked up by Diamande. James Corden and the After Hours crew will be on Fox tonight for another nightly wrap of World Cup action. Special guest Norway's Erling Haaland. That's tonight on Fox. Midnight Local.

0: Vitae upfield. It's kicked away from him, and he's down. And another yellow card has been issued. This one on Kessier.
1: Was Vitae the one that's driving through the midfield? Necessary for Kessier to come through the back of Incapier. Vitae initially driving forward, looks to find Incapier, and that's a position that's caused a little bit of problems since he's been inverting, shifting into those central areas. Incapier, and who's going to pick him up? But then they also have an outlet out wide, so the positioning. See Kessier just late, overly aggressive, brings a second yellow card.
0: When all is said and done, free kick for Vitae, who pushes it back to Pacho. Franco. Yeboah. Back in the Ecuador half for Pacho. 40th minute. Scoreless here. Ecuador is at the crossbar twice. Missed on other opportunities as well. One very early in the game from Ener Valencia, their best goal scorer.
1: In the tight game, it's exactly what we expected coming in.
0: Minda trying to tuck it inside. That's a little bit more than shoulder to shoulder.
1: He just needs to be careful. I caught on a late challenge just moments ago as well. This time, Valencia coming over. He hasn't really been able to get himself in the game in those central areas. Good opportunity early on, but outside of that, he's had to drift to try to find the game a bit. That time, Dule just comes right through him. So he catches the top of his foot. Regardless, sets up a really dangerous area for Ecuador to be able to whip this ball in.
0: So the referee, while we're on replay, putting the name in the book of Dule. That's three, Lori. That's a high number in the first half on one team.
1: Especially at the right back position. Have to be very careful. Not to be too committed to get in, get the tackles. You need to get your positioning right.
0: Number 19 in blue, Gonzalo Plata, ready to take this free kick. Zeros on the board, 41st minute. It is Pato ready to go. Curling ball to the middle, headed over. Goal kick for Ivory Coast.
1: I think with how tight this game has been, though, both teams getting some quality chances. The set pieces are going to become even more important as this game wears on. Just getting the service right, putting it into the mix. Good looking in swinger, trying to meet the heads of his teammates. It's a little bit behind him. Valencia trying to come back across it to keep it on frame, just rising above the entire time.
0: Fana sends this one deep in Ecuador territory. One in the air by Pacho, given right back. Cassier's pass up the middle, denied. Minda tried to bring it down with some help from Valencia. Everyone seemed to lose sight of that ball. Singo kept it in play. Deflected ball. Settled. Tended for Plata, never got there. Pushed back by Yeboah. Caicedo. From long distance, will push it to the right.
1: With patience from Caicedo. It's not to force the issue. Just find the open player, keep possession. It'll be really important in this posture right now for Ivory Coast, just to make sure they don't dive in. You got three yellow cards. If Ecuador is smart, they will go down on any sort of contact just to try to get the referee to have a second guess.
0: Ball out of play. Coming up, the Visa halftime show on FS1. Plenty to talk about on this very busy day at the World Cup. We saw Germany with a 7-1 win over the smallest country to ever play in a World Cup, Curaçao. Pacho holds there. latter stages of this opening half. It should be at least 3 minutes of added time because of the hydration break. Possibly more with those yellow cards. And a slight injury to Moises Caicedo. Every post getting to it. Diamante calls for it, receives on the right, slips it back inside. Pepe. Trying to play it back, he'll get a throw in.
1: Initially, it was a well done from Ivory Coast just to pick off that pass from Incapier, because his positioning when he does shift into those central areas has caused a little bit of problems for Ivory Coast. He's finding space in between the lines, but I still think there's opportunity for Diamande just to be able to take off, play that ball in behind, see how Ecuador defensively adjusts to his positioning. He's been happy with just checking back to the ball, getting it out wide and looking to take on 1v1. That allows for Ecuador to get numbers back behind the ball and make it a little bit more predictable for themselves.
0: Tomorrow on Fox, Group G and H action. One of the top teams in the world, Spain, playing Cape Verde, followed by Belgium versus Egypt. Tomorrow on Fox, coverage starts 11 a.m. Eastern, 8 a.m. Pacific time. The World Cup is 2 days old now. We still haven't seen France play or Argentina. Looking forward to those two getting involved. Mbappe, Messi, etc. Here is Caicedo. Touch from Minda. Too soft in the touch, take it away. And Ivory Coast can't give it away that easily there.
1: But that's the opportunity. Just play it in behind.
0: They say they'll try to go long with it.
1: Play it in behind. Everything is going to feet right now for Ivory Coast. And that's exactly what Ecuador want.
0: Here's the long ball. Left cross was denied by Melendez. Pepe was screaming for the ball.
1: Yeah, Pepe was saying he had the better option to play him back. Could have created the run a little bit better in terms of just holding his run, creating a little bit better angle for him to be picked out. And that's the ball in behind that we were talking about.
0: 4 minutes of stoppage time. Put on the board, minimum of four. Still looking for the game's first goal. Ecuador have come close on at least two occasions off the crossbar. Will those shots come back to hurt them? Ordonez for Franco.
1: That's a wonderful skill.
0: Nicely done by Plata. He's been drifting on both sides. Now showing up in that far right. Diamande again is open, calling for it. It goes shorter to Due. Diamande still an option, receives there. The 19-year-old doubled up. That doesn't bother him. End line, cutting it back, and it's deflected out for a corner. Well done by Diamande.
1: Yeah, much better. Just gets faced up. Even though he has two players, he's always going to win that race. Just a little change of pace. There's the last attempt. The ball played in behind. You can see everybody tracking back. But Pepe just needed to provide a little bit of a better angle to switch up his run. A little cut back at the last second, but Diamande needs to be getting himself in these positions more often. Defended well initially, just the near post to get it out of danger from Ecuador.
0: Here's the corner from Ivory Coast to the middle, flicked away. Comes outside, 30 plus yards away, switch to the right. Pepe. Due's cross. Over the bar. Ivory Coast threatening here. Nearly halfway through with stoppage time.
1: Singo just trying to get something on ahead, push forward. Kept himself there. Just a last second. Intuitive bicycle kick. Love it. Why not? Not in a great position to be able to get ahead on it. Comes back around it, trying to keep it on frame.
0: Show takes off. Oh, miss. Try to find Incapier. Diamande. Turn around. Pepe. It's deflected. And they are going to earn, I thought, another quarter of a delt. Flag was up.
1: It was better energy from Ivory Coast his last few minutes. the ball out wide initially and then the runners off of it. And sometimes you have the player coming out of the midfield. There's a positioning again of Diamande just picking the ball off. Been fortuitous for them, but then the pass behind. Almost get lucky, but that run across the frame from Wai'i just gets in the way. Unfortunate, but that tempo is what Ivory Coast needs to continue to look for. It's much more difficult for Ecuador to get in position defensively. It'll attract runners.
0: There's Diamande. And the foul goes there. Just give you a summarize what you've seen in the first half.
1: I think it's exactly what we expect to come into this game. Back and forth, even match. You're seeing spurts of both teams being disciplined defensively. But once they open up and they go quick, they're creating some chances. I still feel, though, with the front line of this Ivory Coast team, there's the foul for Ecuador. I do feel like this Ivory Coast team still has the dynamism that they can take advantage. If they go quicker, play a little bit more vertically in this second half, they could catch out Ecuador.
0: Galindez will put it back into play. Not much time left. Goes Route 1 with it, headed up the middle. Kessier, who wins the second ball Caicedo was going for, but that's going to be the whistle for halftime. Just the third game this tournament that has been scoreless at the half. Time to go to our studio. Rebecca Lowe, Thiago Alcantara, Javier Chicharito Hernandez, and Alexi Lalas.
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5: 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Ecuador Ivory Coast tied at zero after 45 minutes. Anderson Hurst, Pete Fewing, Steve Zakuani here with you for the 2026 FIFA World Cup on iHeartRadio. Fellas, it felt like everything but a goal happened in that first half. 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Yan Diamande is just dominating down that right side for Ivory Coast. 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Steve, what are your thoughts on that first half?
6: I think, as we said, I think both teams sensed a chance to win this and go for the 3 points. And I think Ecuador overall probably came the closest. If you hit the crossbar twice, you're pretty close. Not to say that Ivory Coast didn't have their own chances. I think, as you mentioned, Diomande on the right, he's having an absolutely brilliant game. He's getting everything he wants. They've created chances too. And the only thing this game's missed is goals. Yeah. It's been a very open game. Both teams attacking. I think it's been, you know, it can still go either way. It's very, very finely poised for a good second half.
7: It's been a lot of fun. What a fast half. That's one of the fast. When the water break came, I thought we'd played maybe 10 minutes and we were at 22. So, and then the 45 ended up being 49 with the water break. Really quick half. Little chippy. Both teams have a little bit. There's elbows flying. Yeah. Fofana stuck in on the 50-yard line. these are some very strong physical athletes. So I'll tell you what, the right-hand side with Diamande and Doab, they are fun. And Diamande kept coming inside, inside, inside, just to tee up to go outside.
8: Right.
7: And then the two off the bar, very impressive. Game opened up. It's not been exactly the same in that, you know, short pass, short pass. They've gone wide. They've gone right. Ecuador's gone right and left. And then they've also opened things up with a couple of longer balls. The Ivory Coast ball up and over the top really caught Ecuador off. So it's really been a fun first half, and it'll be interesting to see. I think Stevie's right in that both teams want to win this game.
8: Right.
7: And you mentioned it, you know, the second half will be interesting. What'd you say about the Brazil game yesterday?
5: I just feel like it was kind of set up in this similar way. You got 1-1 at half instead of 0-0, but with Brazil and Morocco, both these teams kind of jockeying for the first position in the group. And it felt like it was set up for an entertaining second half, and both teams kind of shut it down a little bit, being like, okay, you know what? We're happy with the point. I don't think, Steve, this will happen in this game. It looks like both these teams want the win.
6: I think you got to be a crazy coach to tell Diamande to stop doing what he's doing. So I think they're gonna keep going. And I think Ecuador, around the box, I've been very impressed with the intricate passing, the chance they've created. Yeah. You know, they'll be disappointed that they didn't find them. I think their coach is thinking probably, guys, come on, we've hit a crossbar twice. I think that will encourage both teams to go for it, because I think the goal is there for the team that wants it.
5: Yeah, it's coach, it's like two different ways to go about it too, because you got the kind of the isolating wing play for the Ivory Coast, getting crosses in with the late runs coming in, versus the combinations around the box for Ecuador. So if you were to pick one team to maybe be more likely to score in the second half, where are you taking?
7: Well, as Steve said, Diamande is just too tough. You can't stop him, right? You cannot stop him. So I think his service is very, very good. But Ecuador has been so good in tight spaces and hit the post twice. If I'm coaching, I'm saying, hey, keep doing what we're doing.
5: Both sides.
7: A little more quality. Absolutely.
5: Right.
7: Yeah. Both coaches can be happy with everything except not getting the goals.
6: Yeah. And I don't know if as a coach, maybe you could speak to this coach being in the locker room so many times. I don't know if there's much to tweak. I don't think there's much to change. I think you kind of like what you've seen. You accept that you're going to give something up on the back end if you're going for it as well. And I really think it's the team that scores first here that takes a massive step towards winning here.
5: Yeah, well, we'll get to those keys to the second half coming up next year. This is the 2026 FIFA World Cup on iHeartRadio.
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4: Do you know the symptoms of moderate to severe obstructive sleep apnea, or OSA, in adults with obesity? 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OSA is a serious